Hi, this is Billy Nickel with Amarillo's First Family Church next to Jorge's Restaurant. Do names like Richard Johnson, William Wheeler, Levi Morton, and Charles Fairbanks speak to you of greatness? They were great in their day, all prestigious vice presidents of the United States, yet hardly recognized by most in America now. The Bible teaches that true greatness is not because of talent, beauty, money, or power, but humility, faithfulness, and servitude. Make yourself unforgettable to God by living the life that really matters.

If you died tonight, do you know where you would be in the morning? If you say, heaven, I hope, that's not going to get you there. Jesus said you must be born again. Without being born again, you will not enter the kingdom of God. Joining a church is not being born again. Getting baptized in water is not being born again. Taking communion bread is not being born again. Doing good deeds is not being born again. Keeping the Ten Commandments is not the way to be born again. To be born again, you must receive Jesus as your Lord and Savior and repent. Jesus said, except you repent, you shall all perish. Call us here at Kingdom Keys Ministries for prayer and help on how to be born again.

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We're Johnny and Lori Thomason, and this is the Memorial Day edition of Music with a Message. So we're going to keep this program moving along.

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She is a pastor's wife, mom, and grandma, and has tips to incorporate a wellness lifestyle for the whole family. 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

love America, but I do not love what she has become. Scripture says, blessed is a nation whose God is the Lord, and America has forgotten the godly foundation upon which she was built. Something is wrong. Our children are asked to attend public schools that in many cases resemble war zones, without even the most basic right of any soldier, the right to pray to the God of heaven. Many times the wild-eyed, drug-addicted, gun-carrying teenager is allowed to stay in school while our Supreme Court decided to expel God from the classroom over 30 years ago. Something is wrong. Television daily bombards the senses of our nation with the idea that wrong is right, that the abnormal is normal, that the abhorrent is acceptable, and that what God calls an abomination is nothing more than an alternate lifestyle. And it's had an effect. 30 years ago, the number one television program in America was the Andy Griffith Show. Look what we have today. Something is wrong. When our government can pass out contraceptives to children in school without parental consent, and yet the Gideons can no longer pass out the Bible on campus, something is wrong. When our leaders can say to your children and mine that premarital sex is all right as long as it's safe, yes, something is wrong. And I, for one, am ready for a change. I will say to my government, I'm not raising dogs at my house. I'm raising children created in the image and the likeness of Almighty God, and I'm going to teach them the Bible. If the Bible says it's right, it's right. And if the Bible says it's wrong, it's wrong. The only hope that America has is that godly men and women of character will stand together as one mighty army and declare to the immoral, the impure, the obscene, and the foul, your days of unlimited access to the minds of America are over. The army of God that has been silent too long is

0: Yeah, I like that song right there from the Steels. We want America back.
1: Yes.
0: And the ball has begun rolling to take it back by prayer. By what? Going back to where it started.
1: Mm-hmm.
0: Dedicating this country to the Lord. That's hallelujah. Right. That's it. That's how you get America back. And then that's where the work begins, because there's a lot of training that has to go along with that. A lot of teaching. A lot of what? People that are deceived, getting them on the right track. So anyway, we have a work cut out for us, but we can do all things through Christ who strengthen us.
1: Mm-hmm.
0: So praise the Lord for the Bible. Praise the Lord for his word. Praise the Lord for direction. Let's make it happen.
1: That's right.
0: How do we make it happen? Well, we continue to pray.
1: Mm-hmm.
0: We continue to get into a good Bible-believing church. Follow what the word says. Do what the word says. Go vote. Run for office. Do all these things. I mean, it's not just one or two things. There's a lot to it.
1: That's right.
0: But we can do it all. All right, let's keep going with more Music with the Message in this edition, the Memorial Day edition of Music with the Message with Johnny and Lori Thomason. Here we go.

0: wonderful right there. Jordan Family Band. It's one of my favorite groups.
1: Mm-hmm.
0: Family Band. They are a family band that loves America. I like it. Let's keep going, Lori. We have a few more moments. We will continue on.

0: right. Great song there by Natasha Owens. She's doing everything she can to help America become great again. Mm-hmm. Everything. You and I got to hang out with her for a little while on her. Interview her. It's
1: been a while back.
0: It's been a long time ago, but since then she's been very busy writing beautiful music about the Lord and America and campaigning for the right people. And she's just been invited to sing at the White House and Mar-a-Lago and a lot of different places. She's been all over the place. She is a patriot, a Christian patriot. Mm-hmm. That's what we're encouraging everybody to be listening to us is all be all you can be for the Lord and for this country. Praise God. We're going to pull up an old one. It's an oldie but a goodie.
1: Yeah, it is. It's classic.
0: And you're all going to love hearing this. Mm-hmm. You're all going to really enjoy this one. So let's do it.

George Washington, Thomas Jefferson, Samuel Adams, First Chief Justice John Jay. Names synonymous with the spirit of our country, founding fathers of the USA. Over 200 years ago, they shook off the chains of tyranny from Great Britain by divine call. Citing 27 biblical violations, they wrote the Declaration of Independence with liberty and justice for all. But something happened since Jefferson called the Bible the cornerstone for American liberty, then put it in our schools as a light. Or since give me liberty or give me death, Patrick Henry said, our country was founded on the gospel of Jesus Christ. We eliminated God from the equation of American life, thus eliminating the reason this nation first began. From beyond the grave, I hear the voices of our founding fathers plead. You need God in America again.

Of the 55 men who formed the Constitution, 52 were active members of their church. Founding fathers like Noah Webster, who wrote the first dictionary, could literally quote the Bible chapter and verse. James Madison said, "We've staked our future and our ability to follow the Ten Commandments with all our heart." These men believed you couldn't even call yourself an American if you subvert the Word of God. In his farewell address, Washington said, "You can't have national morality apart from religious principle," and it's true. Because right now we have nearly 150,000 kids carrying guns to these war zones we call public schools. In the 40s and 50s, student problems were chewing gum and talking. In the 90s, rape and murder are the trend. The only way this nation can even hope to last this decade

Abe Lincoln said the philosophy of the schoolroom in one generation will be the philosophy of government in the next. So when you eliminate the word of God from the classroom and politics, you eliminate the nation that word protects. America is now number one in teen pregnancy and violent crime, number one in illiteracy, drug use, and divorce. Every day a new Holocaust of 5,000 unborn die, while pornography floods our streets like open sewers. America's dead and dying hand is on the threshold of the church, while the spirit of Sodom and Gomorrah vex us all.

0: right, good song, good pick by Miss Lori Wade. Go, girl, you did good. I like that. That's awesome. Mm-hmm. Told you.
1: It's timeless.
0: Timeless. It's awesome. So good. Let us just keep going. Got a song or two left. Here we go.
1: Okay.

0: Well, we want to thank everyone for listening along with us this evening. Hope that this evening's selection of this patriotic Memorial Day music has inspired you, and that you are ready to kick off your weekend fully inspired with that patriotic surge.
1: That's right.
0: And we do encourage you, be in church this weekend. Praise the Lord. Give Him thanks. And if we want you at Accelerate Church, 4400 South Crockett here in Amarillo. 10 o'clock a.m. is our Sunday morning service. You can also catch that service right here on the Kingdom Keys Network. That service is broadcast live if you're unable to attend in person. So just be safe. Have a great, glorious weekend.
1: There you go. Thank you. Thanks, everybody. Keep it tuned in here to the Kingdom Keys Network. Happy early Memorial Day weekend, everybody.

0: Hi, this is Billy Nickel with Amarillo's First Family Church next to Jorge's Restaurant. One of life's greatest aspirations for young and old is to be happy. Most spend their life chasing after what they believe will make them happy, only to end with disappointment and anxiety. Charles Spurgeon, the great preacher of centuries past, said, "Anxiety does not empty tomorrow of its sorrow. It only empties today of its strength." Friend, you can have an authentic and lasting happiness today through a relationship with Jesus Christ.
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2: We want to welcome you this week to More Than Conquerors. From Amarillo First Family Church, Pastor Billy Nickel brings us a powerful word entitled, "Don't Throw Freedom Away."
3: Ladies and gentlemen, only a fool would argue that America's founding and America's flourishing was coincidental. Any rational, any Bible-believing student knows the founding and the fruitfulness is because of the plan of God that was followed by our early forefathers. I want to tell you the reason that America is in a downward spiral. A very rapid downward spiral is because God's plan is no longer acknowledged. That's the reason. Not because, oh yes, there's a... The Democratic Party is pushing it to the hilt. But I'm telling you, there's corruption in the Republican Party. The bottom line is, whether Democrat, Republican, Libertarian, it is because the plan of God has been abandoned. That is the reason America is in a downward spiral, and freedom will be thrown away when God's plan is not adhered to. The second thing that I would call to your attention is the providence. While the plan of God is the roadmap that shows you and I how to get where God wants us to get, the providence of God is that His divine intervention that allows us the wherewithal to get to where He wants us to be. Ladies and gentlemen, God's providence has been written all over this nation for the last 246 years, literally in a million different ways. The dictionary defines that term, providence, as the protective care of God. How many of you know that God has given protective care to the United States of America? The protective care of God as a spiritual power, timely preparation for future eventualities. I want to read to you Daniel Webster's 1828 dictionary definition of providence. He says it's the care and the superintendence which God exercises over His creatures. The same power which caused a thing to exist is necessary to continue its existence. Can you say amen? A general providence consists of particulars. By divine providence is often understood God Himself, end of quote. Chief Justice John Jay said on September the 8th of 1777, and I quote, "The glorious revolution," talking about the American Revolution, "distinguished by so many marks of the divine favor and interposition, in a manner so singular that I may say miraculous, that when future ages shall read its history, they will be tempted to consider a great part of it fabulous. Will it not appear extraordinary, like the emancipation of the Jews from Egyptian servitude?" Let me give you one of the miraculous providential interventions that saved America from becoming just another British colony. As Kenya and as Egypt and South Africa and Australia. After Boston was freed from British occupation, New York was the next target of the British, we are told. Washington's troops, they numbered 20,000, and he took them and fortified Brooklyn Heights in New York. Citizens in New York had pulled down the statue of King George in defiance to England, and while the British, while the Continental Army were there at the British Heights, the British Army and Navy had put together the largest invasion force in world history to that day. 32,000 troops were on 400 different ships prepared to strike a final blow to these that they considered dissidents for the American dream. Writers tell us that the thousands of massed on the ships there in the harbor at New York literally looked like a forest of trees. Washington was expecting the British to attack from the sea as they did from at the Battle of Bunker Hill. But instead, 10,000 British troops, they landed a distance away from New York, and a British loyalist led them through the Jamaica Pass, marching all night long to make a surprise attack on the Continental Army from behind on August the 27th of 1776. An estimated 3,000 Americans were killed from that onslaught. Only 392 British soldiers died. General Howe, the British commander, was able to have the American troops now trapped in Brooklyn Heights. Their backs was against the sea. And that night, General George Washington made a monumental decision that changed the history of this nation. It's why you and I are able to be here today. He made the desperate decision to evacuate his entire army by ferrying them across the East River to Manhattan Island, where the ships of the British were docked. The waters were extremely rough, but there where Washington was, it was providentially calm in the East River, and it allowed him to transport his troops and his horses and their cannons. That happened at night. Now get this. That happened at night. All night long, they were being ferried from where they were out to Manhattan Island. But the sun came up, as it normally does, the next day. And there were two detachments, large detachments of British soldiers that were ready to make their attack. But providentially, there was a thick fog that settled there on the river. You see, only half of the soldiers had been ferried out during the night. One half of his army was still there, of Washington's army. But they were able to get across because even though history says the sun was shining, the fog remained dense, and it allowed them to ferry across. Washington was on the very last boat that got across. Don't tell me that was an accident. Don't tell me that God wasn't involved in that. And Washington, his Major Ben Talmadge, who was his chief of intelligence, he wrote concerning that night, and he said, and I quote, "As the dawn of the next day approached, those of us who remained in the trenches became very anxious for our own safety. And when the dawn appeared, there were several regiments still on duty. All this time, a very dense fog began to rise off of the river, and it seemed to settle in a particular manner over both encampments. I recollect

0: there would be no America. But because of the divine providence of God, we are today where we are today. You ought to clap your hands and say, thank you, Jesus, because we are where we are. General Washington said after that, and I quote, the hand of providence has been so conspicuous in all this, the course of the war, that he must be worse than an infidel that lacks faith for the person who does not believe it. Millions of Americans will enjoy their day off tomorrow, and we should. And you'll have fireworks and family and Franks, and you'll be having a good time together. But I would venture to say that a very small minority of Americans will even be realizing how we are where we are and how we can enjoy the freedom that we enjoy, because billions around the world today, they live in constant fear. They are oppressed. They are depraved of all, they're deprived, rather, of all of the necessities of life. And we've been blessed of God because of his plan and because of his providence. You see, if Japan could have had their way, the flag of the rising sun would be flying over every federal building in the United States today. If Iraq and other, and Iran and other totalitarian Islamic nations had their way, we'd be bowing toward Mecca five times a day. Not a woman in this house would not be wearing a burqa. Every believer should be thanking God for his plan and his providence. I thank God for the presidents that we've had that have put America first. I thank God for our military that has fought for this nation. But I want to tell you behind it all, my friend, the reason of all reasons is because of God's plan and God's providence. Because whoever builds the house, they labor in vain unless God is the builder of that house. And he's been the builder of America up until a number of years ago. Let me give you the third thing. I know my time is getting away, but we've talked about the plan of God, the providence of God. I want to talk about the provocation. It comes from the word, the root word is to provoke. And if you look up the word provoke, it means to stimulate or cause a strong reaction or emotion in someone, deliberately annoy or anger, incite to do or feel something, especially by arousing anger. America's response to God's plan and God's providence has been America provoking God. Are you listening to me? America, her response has been provoking God. We have told God in this nation, you may not have, I may not have, but as a nation, we have told God, leave us alone. We have no need for you. We will take care of business ourselves. Now, if we have an emergency again, like 9/11, and we can't handle it ourselves, we will call you in. But until that time, leave us be and let us live the way we want to live. We've not been thankful. We've not worshiped God. And we've not followed his plan. And we've not been grateful for his providence, but we have provoked him. You may be asking, how has America provoked God? Let me just give you three reasons. America, number one, has abandoned the God that has prospered us and protected us and preserved us and we've given our worship to other gods. We've given our worship to other gods, as Israel did in the wilderness. Jehovah delivered them from Egyptian bondage. They spoiled the Egyptians when they left. They had their gold, their silver, all of their valuables. And they come to the Red Sea, and God opens the Red Sea, and they walk across on dry ground. And then God gives them the privilege of watching Pharaoh and his Egyptian army be destroyed. But it's only a matter of time. It is only a matter of time, ladies and gentlemen, after being given manna, after being given water.
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1: Verse 25, but he that looks into the perfect law of liberty, that's the word, and you continue, see, that's that lifestyle. You continue to look in it, and you're not a forgetful hearer, but a doer of the work. This one will be blessed, one version says, in whatever he does. Whatever you do, you'll be blessed, yeah, when you're a doer. Doers of the word are blessed in everything they do. I know you're pretty familiar with these scriptures as well, but go back to verse 22, and I want to point something out here before we part ways tonight. It says, be doers of the word, not hearers only, deceiving yourself. I'd notated this in my notes. Anything less than hearing and not doing, listen to what I'm saying. Anything less than hearing and doing the word won't work. I want you to hear this again. Anything less than hearing and doing, it will not work. What am I telling you? Well, I'm glad you're at church tonight. Praise God. Good job. But just coming to church and hearing the word is not going to keep you from defeat. See, the battles we're facing are real. The enemy is not fake. He's not made up somewhere. The devil's real. Demonic forces are real. Your senses are real. Yeah. You don't have to worry about the devil and his demons as long as you aren't sense-ruled. But hello, welcome to America. Most people are sense-ruled. So what happens? Demons have access to their life every day. Well, defeat is what they want to lead you into. Jesus always leads you into victory. Satan always leads you into defeat. But just coming to church and hearing the word is not going to keep you from defeat. Listen, you could be right here, right now. You could be hearing this word. You could be hearing your answers even right here, sitting here right now. But you could be on the verge of total ruin. Somebody said, no way, not me. No, not me. Yeah, you could be on the verge of total ruin. I read Proverbs 5, and I wanted to show this to you. Look at this. Jot it down. You got to move quick. Proverbs 5, verse 12. It says, how have I hated instruction, and my heart despised correction? I have not obeyed the voice of my teachers, nor inclined my ear to those who instructed me. I was on the verge of total ruin, not out on the streets. In the midst of the assembly and congregation. Whoa! Why? Why could you be right here and be on the verge of total ruin? Because you're hearing the word, but you don't plan on doing it at all. You don't plan on doing it. And if you don't plan on doing what you hear, you're on the verge of total ruin. That is very stout, but that's very good for you to hear. You can hear, be right here, right now, hearing this preaching, hearing this teaching, be bored by it or be excited by it. That's your choice. I don't care. And you could hear this and hate instruction that's coming. Yeah. You could hear this coming forth and you could despise correction. And I don't know how many times I've been in a service just like this, preaching the word of God. And somebody over here, their whole life is changing. But somebody over here is getting super hot under the collar. Super mad. You're talking about me. I'm talking about all of us. So yes, that includes you. Includes everybody. What on earth are, I mean, that's the biggest thing. You're like, you come to church not to hear about you? And what to do? See, that's what happens. It's amazing. People come to church and they hate the correction. They hate the instruction. I don't believe all that. Just like what I talked about alcohol earlier. And it never fails when I bring that up. People are like, I don't like that. That's just his opinion. No, there's 75 scriptures. I changed my opinion. I had a different opinion before and realized I was wrong. I like a solid foundation under me. Can somebody say amen? Yes. When you don't take heed to what the Word is telling you, when it confronts your wrong thinking, then you're not living that strong, foundational, repentant lifestyle that you're supposed to live. Did you hear what I said? When you don't take heed, when the Word's telling you what to do, you don't take heed, when it confronts your wrong ways of thinking, say, whatever, that doesn't really matter. It's just an old book here anyway. Just a bunch of words on paper anyway. Well, I tell you what, you don't have that strong foundation of repentance. It's like, I'm all in with you, Lord, with all my heart, with all my soul, with all my might, with everything I'm in. That's the repentant lifestyle. All right, the last fruit here. Let me finish that point by saying this. You have to do the Word. That's that lifestyle, is doing the Word. Your lifestyle is doing the Word. No one can do the Word for you. The last fruit, this is a very important one, is tenderheartedness. Tenderheartedness. Now, throughout this series, I ended up looking at Josiah a lot more than what I originally thought. But he's a great example of it. And I want you to go back to 2 Kings 22. I obviously don't have time to reread the whole story. We've read the story and parts of it multiple times. But in 2 Kings 22, I want you to see the tenderheartedness Josiah, at 26-year-old king, what he showed when he heard the word of God. Look at this. In 2 Kings 22:19, the Lord is speaking to him and he says, "Because your heart was tender and you humbled yourself before the Lord when you heard what I spoke against this place." Where did he hear that? When the reading of Genesis, Exodus, Leviticus, Numbers, and Deuteronomy was read out loud to him, all of a sudden he saw what the Lord said against the way they were living in that nation that he was leading. And at 26 years old, he had been a king since 8 years old. So almost 20 years had gone by, 18 years to be exact, had gone by. Here, what did he do? He had a tender heart. When the word was read, the simplicity in this is amazing. Because so many times we're in a place like this where we're exposing our heart through our ear gate and our eye gate to the word of God, and yet there's nothing tender inside of us about it. We're like, hurry up, I got all this stuff to do, I got all these things on my mind. It's like, well, no wonder you don't have a solid foundation stone of repentance laid, because if you did, you would have such a hunger for the word of God that you'd say, thank you, Lord, thank you, Lord, thank you, Lord, thank you, Lord, for the word. You'd have this tender heart. He said, look what the Lord said. I spoke against this place, against its inhabitants. Middle of the verse I'm reading here, 2 Kings 22:19. He said, I said they would become a desolation and a curse. You tore your clothes and you wept before me. I've heard you. Whoa, what a statement. I heard you. I heard you. How did the Lord hear him? It started with a tender heart. Can I just tell you, when you don't have a tender heart, the Lord doesn't even hear you. If you're hard-hearted and calloused, I'm telling you, the Lord's not going to hear you. And you know what else? You're not going to pray that often anyway. Josiah had a tender heart and he humbled himself. And tenderheartedness and humility go hand in hand. You really can't separate them. And when you lay the foundation stone of repentance, here's what's going to happen. You won't respond to the word in anger. You won't respond to the word of God with resistance and rejection. Instead, you say, thank you, Lord, for the word. That's why I have you say it all the time, so that your heart stays tender. You say, I know, preacher, you say it every time. Thank God for the word. I get tired of saying it. No, you got to keep that tender heart. You got to keep that tender heart. Say, Lord, I thank you for your word. I thank you that your word is living and it's living in me. Whew. I thank you. I've got the life of God on the inside of me. Wow. Many people, they're ready to burn the Bible when it confronts them. Well, no, I'm not going to have a, I wouldn't burn the Bible. Well, here's what they do. They want to get rid of the messenger so they're not confronted with the word again. Look and study history. But God uses something like we saw before our eyes today as seed. And I believe there's going to be a mighty harvest right here at the very end from the martyr we saw today. I'm believing that God can take something that evil and he can make something good out of it. God did not do that. The devil comes to steal, kill, and destroy. The enemy's always tried to stop the messenger, to stop the truth. He's never been able to, because when something like that happens, it's like a virus that just spreads like crazy. The truth spreads to people it never would have reached before. It's just an amazing thing. That's why we don't fear those that kill the body, but we fear the one that can kill the body and throw you into hell. That's the one you fear. And you better make sure you hear this preacher. You better be living in such a way that you're pleasing the King. Yes. We're not too many days you're going to see him. You better get ready. Right. Somebody said, are you naming the date, preacher? No, I was already a preacher doing that. And you know what? I'm telling you, this is a season of rapture watch. Yes. If you've ever lived in the springtime in Amarillo, Texas, they constantly putting us under thunderstorm watches, tornado watches. Means the conditions are ripe to see this. Then we're not shocked when a dark cloud comes up and thunder and lightning and woo, we heard it all day. It was a watch. Don't be shocked if you hear the trumpet blow and you hear a voice say, come up hither. Don't be shocked if in a moment, in a twinkling of an eye, hey, you're changed. And this body that's corruptible puts on incorruption. This body, this mortal puts on immortality. Yes. Glory to God. Then we move at the speed of thought. Yes. Boy, I get excited about that. Yes. I'm hoping we can fly all around before we go up there. Yes. Yeah. I heard one preacher say, I wouldn't say this myself, but he said, some of those people that hate the rapture, I hope I can look at them and say, bye, I told you. I'm not going to do that. That was what he said, not me. But I still think of that sometimes, and I still smile. There's nobody I really want to do that to. I really wish everyone would come. I wish everyone would be watching, would be ready, would be living the repentant lifestyle. Wow, I've got to end right here in Luke chapter 1. Luke chapter 1. Just know this. Repentance will show up as tenderheartedness toward the Lord. And if you have tenderheartedness toward the Lord, then you have tenderheartedness toward one another. But you might as well stop trying to be tenderhearted to one another when you're not tenderhearted towards the Lord, when he's been dealing with you for years to repent, to change, to do something different, to spend time with him. You think you're going to be lovey-dovey out here to people? You don't know how to be in a position to really love people if you don't love the Lord first. Luke 1, right here is where we're going to have to end this. Luke 1, verse 15. I love the word, don't you? Just say it. I love the word. It says, for he will be great. This is an angel talking to the father of John the Baptist, Zacharias. It says, he will be great in the sight of the Lord and shall drink neither wine nor strong drink. Boy, that ought to tell you something. The Lord actually cares about what you're drinking. He will also be filled with the Holy Spirit, even from his mother's womb. Verse 16, he will turn many of the children of Israel to the Lord their God. He will also go before him in the spirit and power of Elijah to turn the hearts of the fathers to the children and the disobedient to the wisdom of the just, to make ready a people prepared for the Lord. One version says it like this. He will soften the hearts. He will get people ready for Jesus. That's what this is all about. That's what this series is all about. Getting your heart prepared for the King. You see, unless your heart is tender as a result of true repentance, you won't even be able to receive anything from the Word of God at all.
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2: Today is Thursday, May 21st. Let's take a look at the weather for the Amarillo area. Mostly cloudy tonight. Slight chance of showers. Overnight low to mid 50s. Tomorrow, high temperature low 80s. Chance of rain 50%. On Saturday, slight chance of showers. High temperature about 80 degrees. Sunday, we're expecting a high in the mid 80s. And on Monday, high temperature upper 80s.
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2: We were thrilled to make acquaintance with Cherry Campbell. She's got a deep knowledge of the scriptures, a unique way of teaching, and I believe this is a definite positive addition to the things we believe should be being broadcast on the Kingdom Keys Network. 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
5: Welcome to Victorious Faith. I'm Cherry Campbell. Today we are going to continue studying the lesson that I've been sharing with you for the last couple of weeks that I taught in a series of Bible studies called What Does the Bible Really Say About Women in Ministry? So join me now for part 14 of this lesson called What Does the Bible Really Say About Women in Ministry? He says, you can all prophesy. I'm not stopping you. Just do it in order. And then he says, women, remain silent. If you have a question, ask your husband at home. That tells you right there what they were doing. Asking questions, disrupting the service, bringing more disorder because they were uneducated. And for the first time, woohoo, we're in with the men. We're not sitting outside. We're not ignored. We're not segregated. We're brought in. Oh, I have a question. Hey, what about this? What about this? It's like, shh. It's the same thing you would do with your children. And you turn and go, shh, not here, not right now. Let's talk about this when we get home. That was exactly the context of what Paul was saying to these women. So it was all because of the disorder and their probably enthusiasm, I think. We're in here. We're with the men. I've got all these questions I've had all my life. We were never able to ask before. Now I have the chance. Well, just don't do it in church in a disorderly way. Why don't you bring all those things up with your husband at home? And when you come to church, bring things in a very orderly way. Let's not have chaos. God is not a God of disorder, but of peace. That's exactly what he was talking about in this situation. The context even tells you they were asking questions in a disorderly way that was disruptive. And so it was not silencing all women for all time in all situations. It was bringing order to the service. Well, then what about 1 Timothy? It also has something very similar, but different. It was bringing correction to a specific problem. Let me introduce it by that. It was bringing correction to a specific problem. It was not referring to all women for all time, for all generations. 1 Timothy 2:11-12. And in the King James Version, it says, let the woman learn in silence with all subjection. But I suffer, or that means permit, not a woman to teach, nor to usurp authority over the man, but to be in silence. Now, looking at the Greek text here, there are a few things that I need to point out that are commonly not known about, again, the Greek language in writing. First of all, there is no article in front of the noun, woman or man. Whereas we have in the English, the definite article, the word the, or the indefinite article, the word a or an, in front of a noun. For example, the woman, the man, or a woman, a man. Every translation has to add the article. Many translations add the definite article, the, in front of the word woman. And many translations add the indefinite article, a, in front of the word woman. So they are both subjective to a person's interpretation. It could either be the woman or a woman. So we have to first understand it can be the woman or even that woman, or it can be indefinite, a woman. And the same with the word man. It can be the definite article, the man, or it could be the indefinite article, a man. And I compare 20 translations, and many of them use the word the definite article, the, in front of the noun, and many translations use the indefinite article, a. So it is purely subjective to one's interpretation. And another key that we need to learn about Greek, and I could have brought this up earlier, but in the Greek language, there is only one word that means both woman and wife. The same word, one word, means both woman and wife. And the same with the word for man. There is only one Greek word that means both man and husband. Man and husband are the same word. And so every time you see the word man, when it's gender specific, not referring to mankind in specifically, not referring to when it could be male or female, but when it is gender specific, the word man can be translated as man or husband. And it has to be determined by the context, whether it's referring to a man or specifically a husband. And the same with the word woman. You have to determine by the context if it's the word woman in general or the more specific term wife. It has to be determined in context. And therefore, it is also subjective when reading these verses, whether it's referring to women generally or wives more specifically. And if it's referring to men generally or to husbands more specifically. Now, there are some Bible scholars who interpret these verses as specifically a wife and a husband. Another key about these verses is that notice the word woman in both verses and the word man in verse 12 are singular, and that is correctly translated. These nouns, woman and man, are not plural, meaning more than one. It does not refer to all women, so you cannot say this is all women for all time. And it's not referring to all men. So it cannot be saying, let the or a woman learn in silence. It cannot be interpreted, all women for all time must be in silence. Nor permit a woman to teach. It's not all women for all time. It's not plural. It is singular, woman. And the word man is also singular. It is not plural. It is not men. So it is wrong to translate verse 12, for example, I permit not all women to teach, nor to usurp authority over all men, but to be in silence. That is a wrong interpretation of these verses. They are not plural. They are not referring to all women and all men. And so we have to recognize that these are singular nouns. And then the word silence in both verses, in verse 11 and 12, is the Greek word hesukia, and is elsewhere translated quietness. The lexicon defines it as the opposite of causing a disturbance or orderliness. So this word is also similar to the verse we read in 1 Corinthians 14, requiring orderliness rather than chaos. In orderliness, not causing a disturbance. A different Greek word, sigal, means to keep silence and hold one's peace. And that is more commonly used when referring to silence or to a hush or remaining completely silent. That is not the Greek word used in these verses. It is the Greek word hesukia, meaning quietness and orderliness. And then another word we need to look at and focus on is the word translated usurp authority in the King James Version. The Greek word exousia, meaning authority as we understand it, is used everywhere else in the New Testament except in this verse. The Greek word translated authority here is authenteo, and it is the only time it is used in the New Testament. It means to dominate, usurp, to take control. It is often associated with violence or even murder. And it means one who acts independently on his own authority. Autocratic. So the King James Version correctly translates it here as usurp authority. And most translations do not include the word usurp. But that is a very important key word because that is what it means. To usurp authority. So this verse indicates that there was a woman, singular, teaching, most likely teaching false doctrine, because if we look in context, in 1st and 2nd Timothy, these are two books that address people who were teaching heresy and who opposed sound doctrine. And Paul was repeatedly exhorting Timothy to stick to sound doctrine because false teachings were posing a serious threat to the infant Christian churches of that time. For example, in 1 Timothy 1:3, Paul writes, "As I urged you when I went into Macedonia, stay there in Ephesus so that you may command certain men not to teach false doctrines any longer." And actually, in other places in these two books, it names some of them, like Hymenaeus. It names them teaching false doctrines. The Greek pronoun translated certain men is indefinite and not gender specific. So here is the word men, not gender specific. It's referring to mankind, male and female. So it could rightly be translated people, certain people. It could be male or female. Thus, the verse would read, command certain people, male or female, not to teach false doctrines any longer. What you just heard was part 14 of a lesson that I taught in a series of Bible studies called What Does the Bible Really Say About Women in Ministry? Now join me again tomorrow as we will continue this lesson. And remember, God loves you. You're blessed and highly favored by the Lord.
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8: You all hear the voice of God. So Miriam started her insurrection by saying, "Hey, little brother, your brother and I also hear God's voice. And we don't like your choice of a wife. We don't like her." Now there's one thing here. God heard it. Now God heard it. The Bible says God doesn't change. So God hears our complaints today. Thank God we're under the New Testament. And He gives us time, years. When I say time, years to make correction. Now, the man Moses was very meek above all the men which were upon the face of the earth. Now, Hebrews addresses this truth also. Now, I'd like to take time to dwell on meekness here, but I'll just touch on it. Now, I don't know why the church associates meekness with weakness. Now, if you're going to do a study on meekness, you're going to find its power or strength in control. That's what meekness is. It's in control. It's pliable to what God is saying. He's empowered you with all power and authority. But if you're meek, it's going to be a control, but not these signs, bumper stickers, you see, "God's my co-pilot." I think those are the foolishest thing I ever saw. Now, you may have one on. I'm sorry if it offended you. Take it off. Or scratch it out and say, "God is my pilot." And so, see, He's in control. Meekness also means you're coachable, you're controllable, and you're teachable. Now, any people that I have dealt with over a period of years, and judgment came, were unteachable. They're totally unteachable. They never corrected. So meekness, you're coachable, you can be controlled, and you're teachable. Now, Moses was the meekest. When you read the other scriptures. "And the Lord spake suddenly unto Moses and unto Aaron and unto Miriam, come out, you three, unto the tabernacle of the congregation. And they three came out. And the Lord came down in a pillar of the cloud and stood in the door of the tabernacle and called Aaron and Miriam, and they both came forth. And He said, hear now my words." Now God said, "I want you to pay attention. Hear what I'm saying." You ever have your children, "Hey, look at me. I want to say something to you. Look at me. You quit looking over there. Think, look at me. I want to say something. This is what the Lord said. I want you to listen to what I got to say, Miriam and Aaron. I got a word for you." And He said, "Hear now my words. If there be a prophet among you, I, the Lord, will make myself known unto him in a vision and will speak unto him in a dream. My servant Moses is not so, who is faithful in all my house." Now, Hebrews goes into how faithful Moses was in relationship to the house of God. "With him will I speak mouth to mouth, even apparently, and not in dark speeches. And the similitude of the Lord shall he behold. Wherefore then were you not afraid to speak against my servant Moses?" Now the Lord is saying, I don't speak to Moses in just dreams and vision. He said, I speak to him face to face, and he beholds my likeness, or my similitude, King James. He said, this is the relationship I have with him. He is my servant. Now see, they missed that. Familiarity is knowing someone with and not respecting them. Mark 6. Jesus went into his hometown, couldn't do any mighty miracles there because they knew him on a too familiar with him. They knew him as a carpenter. How could he do miracles? And many times the challenge of longevity of pastoring in a local church is getting too familiar. There's nothing wrong with that. But if you lose your respect and honor, there's something wrong with that. Don't you think it'd be easy for Miriam and Aaron? They grew up basically with Moses when he's a baby. Then I understand he was gone the 40 years. Hey, this is little baby brother. And now he's leading the people. They're with him daily. They see his anger. They see his disgust. They see his frustration. But yet when it all came down to it and God himself wanted to destroy the children of Israel because of their rebellion and being stiff-necked and disobedience, and said, hey, Moses, I want to take you because I see your heart, and I'll raise up a nation out of your loins. What did Moses do? Oh, look at me, I'm so right. No, he fell on his face and interceded, even though he'd get disgusted at the people, he interceded for them and turned God's wrath away from them. And so the Lord sees looking at Moses' heart. And he said, the Lord said, hey, Moses is my servant. He's a prophet. He's a leader of men. Even though the humanity side of him would make mistakes. But they saw. And so they put him down on their level. Now see, there's a truth I understand. But I understand when God delegates or puts his anointing or gifting upon a man or woman, even though they're the same, they're still delegated as leaders. And I don't want to take the time to get into all of that. But it really should be taught. It'd save a lot of people from a lot of trouble if they would hear it. Now, and the anger of the Lord was kindled against him, and he departed. I mean, it made God angry when Miriam did what she did. And brought brother in on it too. He didn't like it. And the cloud departed from off the tabernacle, and behold, Miriam became leprous, white as snow, and Aaron looked upon Miriam, and behold, she was leprous. Not a good thing. Probably not a lot of you have seen leprosy. Number one, you can smell it. I mean, you see fingers, stubs, toes. You see their foot written away to maybe the ankle. It's not pleasant. Now, here's her sister. She's leprous. And Aaron said unto Moses, alas, my Lord, I beseech thee, lay not the sin upon us, wherein we have done foolishly and wherein we have sinned. Now, what is the attitude of Aaron here? Does he arrogantly say, no, I'm just as good as you, but what does he say? What we did was stupid. Forgive us. Now, what does God do when we come with that kind of attitude? Man, if it's sincere, he just forgives. For let her not be as one dead. I mean, she is worthless now far as an asset to humanity. Ought to take a little lesson there if you stay in strife and division. You're worthless to the church. Now, I'm not talking about your little skirmishes. I'm talking about a lifestyle of it. Let her not be as one dead of whom the flesh is half consumed, when she cometh out of the mother's womb. And here, look at the bigness of Moses' heart. And Moses cried unto the Lord, saying, heal her now, O God, I beseech thee. Now here, listen to this next few verses, especially this verse. And the Lord said unto Moses, if her father had but spit in her face, should she not be ashamed 7 days? Let her be shut out from the camp 7 days, and after that let her be received in again. Miriam was shut out from the camp 7 days. Now listen, and the people journeyed not till Miriam was brought in again. Strife and contention and all these ugly things will put the entire church. church or corporate body on hold. This little foolish incident put the entire nation or camp or 3 million people conservative, it put them on hold until strife was dealt with. Now this is what strife does to a local church. God says, hey, I want you guys to do something. Then the adversary, he comes in subtly. His devices, his schemes, and always, out of Ephesians, always devolves trickery, craft, and deceitfulness. Wiles, that's what it means in the Greek. So he comes in a little bit of craftiness. He comes in a little bit of deceit. And he begins to deceive us, just like Miriam. You know, I hear God just the same as anybody else. You know, I believe I hear God saying we're not supposed to do that. Careful. Careful. It'll be of one mind, one heart, one thought, motive. I want you to show Corinthians 1:10 up there in the Amplified. I read it out of the NLT, but when you get it, I want you to wave at me and we'll all look at it together because it's really important here. We're to have the same agenda. Now, I'll never forget what I heard Gloria Copeland say when I first began in the ministry. She said, a lot of times I don't agree with what Kenneth is doing, but she said, I get an agreement for the sake of it coming to pass. Okay, flash it up there, Amplified, Corinthians 1:10. We read it in the NLT. But I urge and entreat you, brethren, by the name of our Lord Jesus Christ, that all of you be in perfect harmony. Now see, the Corinthians having trouble. Get in harmony, full agreement in what you say, that there be no dissensions or factions or divisions among you, but that you be perfectly united in your common understanding and in your opinions. You think that could come to pass? Are you entitled to voice your opinion? If it comes out of alignment with the local vision of the church, you better keep it zipped. I heard better amens than that. Full agreement in what you say, and that there be no dissensions or factions or divisions among you, but that you be perfectly united in your common understanding and in your opinions and judgments. Now, Tyler, why don't you come here a minute? I'll give you a little example. You bring me that chair. Now, now I know I'm capable, Tyler's capable, either one of us of carrying this chair to the back, especially Tyler, far more capable than I. But Tyler, I'd like for you to help me carry this chair to the back there where Jessica is sitting there. She might go to sleep in that easy chair. Let's carry it back there. Whoa. Now, he's wanting to go down that aisle, get to the back. He'd get there. I'm wanting to go down this aisle. See, we're going to get a thing done. Now, if we just walk down this aisle, see, it'd just be neat working together. See the difference? That's what Christian people do a lot of times. Take a simple task and make it complicated. Personally, I don't like being around people that take the simple and make it complicated. It frustrates me. I'm like Moses. You know, the kiss method is still pretty good. Either way you want to look at it. I better clarify that. Don't mean to be off color anyway. Kiss, keep it simple, stupid. You know, when God uses example, a seed, is that simple? Sure it is. It's simple.
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2: Today is Thursday, May 21st. Let's take a look at the weather for the Amarillo area. Mostly cloudy tonight. Slight chance of showers. Overnight low to mid-50s. Tomorrow, high temperature low 80s. Chance of rain 50%. On Saturday, slight chance of showers. High temperature about 80 degrees. Sunday, we're expecting a high in the mid-80s. And on Monday, high temperature upper 80s.
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2: Next up is Washington Watch Live, although it's not live. 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
12: The only way for Republicans to get out of this box is to stop backing the slush fund, stop pushing the ballroom, and as soon as we get back, join Democrats in fighting to lower Americans' costs and to join us in fighting the corruption that Trump just revels in.
13: Well, that was Senate Minority Leader Chuck Schumer earlier today after the Senate Republicans canceled their plans to begin voting this week on the second budget reconciliation package. Welcome to this Thursday, May 21st edition of Washington Watch. I'm your host, Jody Heiss, an honor to be sitting in for Tony Perkins today, and thank you so much for joining us. All right, coming up today, while the Senate has been busy with reconciliation, the House has been busy with other legislation, and North Carolina Congressman Mark Harris will join us live by phone from the House floor in just a few moments to discuss what they have been considering. Plus, lawmakers in Louisiana's legislature, they've been busy at work advancing some legislation before their session ends, and we'll discuss two of those bills, one of which FRC has been encouraging states to take up regarding released time Bible education. So all that and much, much more coming your way in the next hour right here on Washington Watch. Senate leaders have officially postponed the vote on reconciliation that would fund the Department of Homeland Security immigration agencies through 2029. And joining us now to discuss this is Washington Watch reporter Mary Stackhouse. Mary, this is kind of all over the map. Last I heard, they were about to get ready to vote, and then next thing you hear, it's canceled. Why has this vote been delayed?
14: Well, Jody, this is a significant setback for Senate Republicans. They've canceled their plans to vote on this reconciliation package that would have offered $70 billion to fund ICE and Border Patrol through the rest of President Trump's term. This delay is reportedly fueled by opposition over the Justice Department's anti-weaponization fund, which is over $1.7 billion that would compensate people who said that the government unfairly targeted them. This is something that some Republican senators were not comfortable with. Earlier today, Acting Attorney General Todd Blanche met with Senate Republicans to discuss how the compensation fund for DOJ victims would work. Senate Republicans are reportedly in talks about adding language to the reconciliation bill to put guardrails on the distribution of the legal compensation funds. Another major sticking point in the bill is a $1 billion request for security upgrades for the White House ballroom. There's definitely been resistance among Republicans over this. The House is preparing to vote on a war powers resolution that would put limits on President Trump's military authority. A small number of Republicans have sided with Democrats to end military action in Iran. Senator Bill Cassidy of Louisiana, who lost his primary over the weekend after catching heat from the president, voted to advance the measure for the first time. This could be an incredibly tight vote, Jody.
13: Wow, a lot going on there. Let's turn now to some international news before I let you go. Today, the U.S. and Iran are still at odds over the uranium stockpile. that they have there, as well as control over the Strait of Hormuz. Secretary of State Marco Rubio, in the meantime, is saying that some good signs are being seen in negotiations. So what's the latest that you're hearing, Mary, with what's happening in Iran?
14: Well, earlier today, Secretary Rubio told reporters that he doesn't want to be overly optimistic about talks with Iran, but he did say, let's see what happens over the next few days. He added that a deal would not be reached if Iran employs a tolling system in the Strait of Hormuz. Today, President Trump made it very clear what he wants for the Strait.
15: We want it open. We want it free. We don't want tolls. It's international. It's an international waterway. They're not charging tolls. Right now, they are losing $500 million a day is what it's projected. I know, that sounds like a lot of money, but whether it's 500 or 200 or 300, they're losing a lot of money. There hasn't been a ship that's been able to get through without our approval.
14: President Trump said that the U.S. will retrieve Iran's stockpile of highly enriched uranium, and he said that the U.S. will more than likely destroy it. And this, of course, is one of the president's key objectives in the war on Iran, which is to stop them from developing a nuclear weapon. This is something that we will certainly continue to follow. Jody?
13: All right, Mary, as always, thank you so much for these updates. We appreciate it. I want to turn now our attention to Capitol Hill, where there is a flurry of activity taking place. We're trying to get someone live on the House floor, Congressman Mark Harris, and having trouble getting him right now. So while we wait to get Congressman Harris, I want to bring in Casey Harper. Casey, thank you for joining me right now. Mary was just talking about some of the incredible issues taking place in Iran right now. It seems the ceasefire is largely holding, but it's still very much kind of tenuous at the same time. What's the latest there?
16: Yeah, that's right. You have to kind of read between the lines, because President Trump is making statements almost daily about the Iran war, about his position on it. And it's also hard to tell how much he's being entirely transparent about what he thinks in the position of those within the close inner circle who are helping make these decisions, and how much he's just saying things to message or signal to Iran, maybe to put up a front in one area, to basically this smoke signal to help with negotiations and not actually meaning what he's saying. So that's, you know, you have to set that stage when you talk about what he's saying. But what we saw earlier this week is that President Trump said he was within an hour of resuming the Iran war, resuming the strikes, but the Arab nations told him not to do it. They wanted to give more time for negotiations. Trump said at the time, which was Tuesday, that he would allow at least 2 or 3 days for those negotiations. We're coming up on the end of those 2 or 3 days, but of course, as we've seen, the president is taking it day by day, sometimes hour by hour, in what he is deciding. But we did also see one more update, Jody, which is conflicting statements from President Trump and the Ayatollah on that enriched uranium. So I think that's really a sticking point. President Trump's made clear that the nuclear issue is a red line for him.
13: Yeah, and there's all sorts of mixed messages. I'm reading and hearing about the uranium is buried so deeply no one can get to it. I'm hearing that other reports saying that it's pretty much available still. The stockpile still exists. There's just what is the latest? How much uranium are we talking about? And from the best you can discern, where is the reality here?
16: Yeah, I mean, we're talking about 900 pounds of uranium. This is near military grade, not at the level that you need for the nuclear, for making a nuclear weapon, but really beyond what is often commonly thought of for non-military uses for uranium. And so it's pretty suspicious as far as uranium goes, although, of course, uranium is a bit suspicious to begin with, and, of course, very dangerous as well. We got definitely conflicting reports. We've had conflicting reports about the state of that uranium from the very beginning of when that strike happened. If you remember, President Trump, the administration, said it was a resounding success. They totally obliterated Iran's nuclear program with these strikes. But here we are, you know, then, like, less than a year later, they started the war because Iran was on the verge of getting a nuclear weapon. So I think we've seen mixed messaging for a long time on that. I find it hard to believe that we actually couldn't access that uranium. You know, the United States military, United States government wants to get it. I think they'll find a way to get it. Right now, the biggest obstacle is not the logistics of getting it. It is the will of the Iranian leadership. And the Ayatollah said, we're not letting it be taken out of here. And so With the very moment when you think they would be giving in, they're doubling down.
13: All right. Casey Harper, thank you so much. I want to jump back over to the House floor.

0: Law Center yesterday. What were some of the key highlights that stuck out to you in that hearing?
1: Well, yesterday, I think, was an incredible hearing that was held by the Judiciary Committee, as you point out, really putting the spotlight on the Southern Poverty Law Center and really just pointing out the fraud that has taken place and has come to light. Of course, as you know, for me, having been involved with FRC for so many years as a pastor and then serving there before coming to the halls of Congress, it just became very clear that this is an organization that has been at the heart of creating so much hate, so much anger, misleading the American public. And as you know, of course, we had an opportunity to allow Tony Perkins, the president of FRC, to explain what happened in 2012 when Floyd Lee Corkins went into Family Research Council and opened fire. And it was so awesome to see Leo Johnson, who is affectionately known as Leo the Hero, who was sitting on the front row at the hearing yesterday, who tackled Corkins to the ground and wrestled the gun out of his hand despite being shot in the arm. And he saved lives that day. But what it really did is pointed out again, SPLC is not a true civil rights organization. They're a well-funded left-wing machine that engages in partisan politics and tries to silence its enemies. And a lot of that was just coming to light yesterday.
0: Yep. A powerful hearing. I wish we had more time to talk with you about that because so much came out of it. I do, in the couple of minutes that we have remaining, want to hear some of the issues that are taking place there on the House floor. Several important pieces of legislation coming up already. Some of them haven't been voted on. Kind of give us the highlights as to what's taking place there.
1: Obviously, right now, there's a bill that stepped out before you could see the final vote on what happened to the building of a women's museum that was part of the conversation today. And that vote was losing when I stepped off, but it was out of time, and I don't know if they were able to get a few more votes on that. I know there's been a lot of work that was done by conservatives like Mary Miller and others that got some things put in that bill to make sure that it was not going to be a celebration of the left-wing processes that we would all expect of the Smithsonian at times, but it was going to be truly a women's museum. So I don't know what the result of that is. Again, I stepped off. We do have a War Powers Act vote that's next that we're going to be voting on that, once again, I trust will go down. If Republicans stick together, that allows the president to continue in his position right now and being able to negotiate an end to this conflict in Iran. And I think that I would guess that today it would go down. Once again, we voted down this previously, and I would expect today we don't want to tie the president's hands as he's trying to bring this conflict to an end.
0: Yeah, that was the big one that I wanted to get your take on. I didn't know if that had already been voted on or not. I don't have the live feed in front of me right now, but you said that's coming up next, so we'll certainly be keeping a watch on that. Unfortunately, our time has run out. Thank you for joining us, North Carolina Congressman Mark Harris, on our Patriot Mobile Hotline. Thank you for coming off the floor. God bless you. Thanks. All right, coming up, we've got some new research on U.S. adults. And catch this, it's being suggested that AI is becoming a spiritual authority, even among practicing Christians. Interesting news, and we'll discuss it next, so don't go anywhere. We'll be right back.
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3: Exodus chapter 9, verse 1 says, "Thus says the Lord God of the Hebrews, let my people go, that they may serve me." You see, America has freedom for a purpose. The question is, are we living by that purpose today?

Scripture, deliverance and freedom is never an end in itself. It is a liberation unto obedience, to worship, and to a covenantal relationship. God's demand to Pharaoh was not freedom for freedom's sake, but freedom so his people could identify with and belong to and serve him. Freedom that is not used to serve God will not endure. One of the founders actually echoed a similar warning. Thomas Jefferson wrote, "Indeed, I tremble for my country when I reflect that God is just and his justice cannot sleep forever." See, the founders understood we as a nation would be accountable to God for what he had granted to us. They sought freedom for a purpose. And that freedom was given to us as a nation for that same purpose, to serve God, to honor him, and to live as a people under his authority. In this 250th anniversary year, we must ask the question, are we living by that purpose today as a nation? Lord, we thank you for the godly foundation and heritage of our states. And Lord, we would return to an understanding of the freedom that you've granted to us, that freedom has a name. His name is Jesus. And freedom has a purpose. It is to honor and glorify you. And I pray that our nation would return to that understanding of the purpose of the freedom that you have granted to us. We thank you, Father. By faith, we pray that we would return to that purpose. In Jesus' name we pray.

0: you for joining us today on Washington Watch. I'm Jody Heiss, your host, filling in today for Tony, and glad to have you joining us. All right, earlier this week, the Barna Group released some new research suggesting that AI is becoming a spiritual authority even among practicing Christians. Some of the highlights that they found was 48% of practicing Christians who they surveyed said that they would trust AI with their spiritual growth. 34% said that the spiritual advice from AI is just as trustworthy as advice from their pastors. That's pretty significant. It's more than one out of three. So what can we draw from these findings? Joining me now to break it all down, Dr. Jonathan Lett is an associate professor of theology at Laterno University and director of their Faith, Science, and Technology Initiative. Dr. Lett, welcome to Washington Watch, and let me begin with a bird's eye perspective type question. Those who were surveyed here said that they would trust AI across a wide range of life domains, finances, mental and physical well-being, as well as spiritual growth. So from a bird's eye perspective, what's your reaction to what the survey found?
1: Yeah, in some ways, this is not surprising at all. And I think it's because what we're seeing in many domains with AI is that it reveals what we already think about certain things or the way that we value them. And I think most of our understanding of knowledge is that it's basically just facts or bullet points, just data that we could get. And so AI seems really good at just giving us the data, just giving us the bullet points faster than we could get it otherwise. So in some sense, this is not surprising, though there are, I think, some interesting and surprising parts of this survey.
0: Let me get your reaction to this, because I've had many conversations with individuals about AI, and of course, there's probably very few people who have not referred to AI in one capacity or another these days. But is it fair to say, because I kind of lean this way, and I may be totally wrong, so please tell me if I am, but would it be fair to say that AI probably is at its purest sense right now? I fear that the longer this thing goes and the more control people have over the content that comes out of AI, then the more devastating it will be. But at this stage, relatively early, it probably is pretty useful for a lot of information without a great sense of overwhelming bias in it. Is that true or not true, do you think?
1: Well, I think that one of the most underestimated ways that AI is biased is that it's engineered to please you, right? So it wants to tell you what you want to hear so that you'll keep using it. And, you know, it doesn't have to be designed this way. It could be much more matter of fact, but it wants to affirm that you have a great question, and it can tell this is the kind of way you're looking to go, and it anticipates that because it wants more and more engagement. So it wants you to be happy.
0: Good point. Yep, that's very well said. There's no question there's a bias there. Going back to the survey, there are some concerns, and you've brought some of those up. Nearly two in three practicing Christians, 65%, themselves express concern about AI beginning to act as a replacement for God and perhaps the scriptures as a whole. 72% of practicing Christians are concerned about AI replacing the role of pastors or spiritual leaders. What does that tell you?
1: Yeah, I think that Christians are struggling to articulate why they value what we already have in some sense. Why do we value a pastor or a pastor who knows me, who walks through life with me versus an animate chatbot that can function as a kind of hack and just give me what I need in this moment. I think we are a little worried about scripture because we see how, as you were pointing out, how political, how politicized things are. And so we're worried, yeah, this could mess with our interpretations of scripture because of politics. When it comes to spirituality, that seems to be a different kind of thing. It's apolitical by nature. It's interior. It's about, you know, connection with God. And so I think we're a little more optimistic about that because we don't see the deep connection between interpretation of scripture and and the practice of spiritual life.
0: I found it interesting, and I wanted to get your take across generations. Gen Z and millennials were generations that appear to be more likely to agree that spiritual advice from AI is just as trustworthy as advice from a pastor. Was there any surprise to you at that?
1: That tracks with what I experienced at the university level. And I think it's as simple as people who grow up with it earlier are more used to it. I think most of us, I'm a millennial, but who lived quite a bit of life before AI and even cell phones, have a greater sense of how things used to be and what's lost there. And I think it's one thing to be a fully formed person and have a sense of the world and then use AI versus someone who's still trying to find their way and doesn't have much wisdom or even knowledge, that it's completely impossible for them to discern. So I thought that, as you know, this article talks about trust, right? So we trust AI more than we trust ourselves. Those of us who've been in the world longer, we've had more practice trusting ourselves.
0: Yep, good point. Well, listen, we're not against AI, but there are some concerns, and I'm glad we've had this discussion. Real quickly, about a minute left, how would you encourage people to navigate through this growing frontier, and what would you say to parents who have younger children with AI?
1: Yes, I do think that this is a very important question. And this is, I would give a similar response if we were talking about social media or any other time on screens. You know, children are just developmentally in a different place. It's completely different for me to engage AI, even for my, you know, 18 and 19 year old students. I've already done all of that work. And what AI does is it substitutes the process of thinking, of struggling to get to an answer. And so you should think about it like you've got to be the one who can lift those weights or run that race. And so you don't want to deprive children of that, or they won't develop the capacities they need to be able to use it properly as a tool and keep it in its place in the first instance.
0: Thank you so much for joining us, Dr. Jonathan Lett, Director of the Faith, Science, and Technology Initiative at Letourneau University. All right, coming up next, we're going to talk about a bill in Louisiana that would require public schools to allow students to leave campus during school hours for religious instruction. We'll discuss it right after the break, so stay with us.
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4: The United States Capitol, an iconic symbol of the American Republic. But few know that this building at the heart of our nation's government was once something more, the largest church building in America. Since its inception, and for decades following, several rooms throughout the Capitol, including the House and Senate chambers, were used to host church services weekly. These services were filled with individuals from all levels of government. The attendance was so pervasive that often it was standing room only. Quote, "Going to the Capitol on Sundays was then one of the most common things in Washington," Margaret Bayard Smith. This practice was not merely accepted, but encouraged. Quote, "I consider it as one of my public duties as a representative of the people to give my attendance every Sunday morning when divine service is performed in the hall." President John Quincy Adams. Housing worship at the center of our Capitol was a living representation of the role that biblical principles played as a cornerstone of our nation's foundation of faith.
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0: Thank you for joining us on Washington Watch. I'm Jody Heiss filling in today for Tony. And as you heard, this segment is underwritten by our great friends at Patriot Mobile. We appreciate their partnership and certainly encourage you to check them out. All right, we've got a lot happening here in Washington, D.C., as we've been discussing. It's always busy, but even more so coming into a holiday weekend. But Washington is not the only place where a lot of activity is happening. The legislative session for Louisiana's state legislature is scheduled to end on June 1st. And as you can imagine, there's a number of notable bills trying to make their way to the governor's desk before their time expires. And among those bills is one that FRC has been encouraging other states to consider. That's legislation that would allow students in grades 1 through 12, if authorized by parents, to participate in what's called released time Bible education. And we want to talk more about this. And joining me now is Ian Lake. He's a chief of staff at LifeWise Academy, which is a nonprofit organization that provides this Bible education to public school students during school hours under released time religious instruction laws. Ian, welcome to Washington Watch, and let's begin with that question that many are probably not familiar with released time religious instruction. So give us a brief rundown. What does that mean?
5: Yeah, absolutely. Thank you for having me, Jody. Yeah, we actually conducted a recent poll and found out that nearly 40% of educators and parents don't even realize this is an opportunity. So I appreciate the opportunity to share with you a little bit more about release time. So in the 50s, 1952, in a Supreme Court case called Zorak v. Clausen, the Supreme Court ruled that release time religious instruction, which is taking students from school to an offsite location to teach them a religious study, so in our case, Bible education, was constitutional. And so that law has been, or that ruling has been active for over 70 years, and we've not seen much activity on it until recent years when some of these organizations like ourselves have popped up and tried to really take advantage of the moment for parents who are seeking something for their child's education, something different that is contributing to their moral and character development.
0: Okay, so let's take that, which is a fantastic program. I've heard about and been a part of LifeWise for a long time and other similar programs. It's just absolutely incredible the outcome that this has in students and families, the school, the community across the board. But let's hone in on Louisiana, SB 112. What is it? Why is it needed? And I guess where is it right now in the process?
5: Yeah, absolutely. So what we've seen, and like we talked about just briefly there, was that this has been available to communities for over 70 years. And a lot of times we have states that their policies don't match or haven't met the ruling from the Supreme Court in 1952. And so we've seen a movement across the country, really, in various states, nearly 11 states, anywhere from my own state in Ohio to Texas and Florida, different states that have enacted these laws to provide guidance to school districts for enabling communities to have release time programs. And so this is that equivalent in Louisiana, just tells school districts, school parishes there in Louisiana that they can offer release time religious instruction if it is brought to them by their community members. And we at LifeWise are seeing interest in this program from Shreveport down to New Orleans. And so a lot of interest in the state itself. And so when a district or a parish rather is approached by a community, this bill then gives them language to understand what that means and to be able to apply and work with that community to implement a program.
0: Well, you referenced it. Let's talk about some of the benefits of this. And I know it's been widely seen the benefits there in Ohio, your home state, and many, many other places. So for those out there who may not be familiar with it, give us some of the benefits. What are the outcomes that you're seeing here?
5: Yeah, absolutely. So we're actually in the middle of updating some of this research right now. So some of these numbers will be actually even better when we have those data points solidified. But the preliminary data looks really good. But what we've seen based on a study that we conducted with Thomas P. Miller and Associates back in 2023 is that we see school attendance increases in districts where LifeWise has been implemented and is operating. We see in-school and out-of-school suspensions are decreasing. And also that academic performance is increasing. And so really we look at this as, again, this is an element of education that we don't expect the school district to provide. This is, again, we get the comments about separation of church and state. This is an opportunity to keep those things separate. And we take students out of school to conduct these classes. But the school is seeing those benefits of those students coming off of site and coming back into their school with better character quality. So our program is character focused. And so students come in, they hear a Bible story focused on something like patience or something, you know, like grace or kindness. And then they're taking those character qualities back into the classroom. And it's shifting the culture of our classrooms in areas where LifeWise is active.
0: Yeah, I'm hearing that all over the place where LifeWise exists, the impact that it's having, not only on the students, but frequently on the families where those students are coming from, but certainly on the school and the entire environment within the school. It's just absolutely remarkable. Ian Lake, I want to thank you for joining us. I'm going to ask you, if you will, to hang on with me over the break. I've got some more questions that I'd like to get from you. Will you be able to hang on?
5: Yes, sir. Looking forward to it.
0: All right. Well, stay tuned, friends. We'll be back with more discussion with Ian Lake right after this break.
6: Greater love has no one than this, than to lay down one's life for his friends. These words of Jesus echo in our hearts each Memorial Day as we remember and honor the memory of those who gave the last full measure of devotion. More than 160 years ago, at the dedication of a new cemetery in Gettysburg, Pennsylvania, Abraham Lincoln delivered a brief address near the battlefield where 7,000 Union and Confederate soldiers lost their lives. And the challenge he put forth that day is still our challenge today. He said, "The world will little note nor long remember what we say here, but it can never forget what they did here. It is for us, the living, rather, to be dedicated here to the unfinished work which they who fought here have thus far so nobly advanced. It is rather for us to be here dedicated to the great task remaining before us, that from these honored dead we take increased devotion to that cause for which they gave the last full measure of devotion, that we here highly resolve that these dead shall not have died in vain, that this nation under God shall have a new birth of freedom, and that government of the people, by the people, for the people, shall not perish from the earth." So in 2026, against the backdrop of a divided and troubled nation, we must resolve that those who have laid down their lives for their friends, for this nation, will not have done so in vain. We must resolve that once again, we shall have a new birth of freedom. This Memorial Day, Family Research Council prays our nation will return to the only one who can provide this lasting unity, the truth, Jesus, who laid down his life to make us his friends.
7: In the course of human events, it becomes necessary for one people
8: to dissolve the political bands which have connected them with another,
9: and to assume among the powers of the earth
10: the separate and equal station to which the laws of nature
11: and of nature's God entitle them.
12: A decent respect to the opinions of mankind requires that they should declare the causes
13: which impel them to the separation.
14: We hold these truths to be self-evident,
15: that all men are created equal,
16: that they're endowed by their Creator
17: with certain unalienable rights,
18: that among these are life, liberty, and the pursuit of happiness,
19: that to secure these rights, governments are instituted among men,
20: deriving their just powers from the consent of the governed.
21: Happy 250th.
22: Happy 250th.
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0: you for joining us today on Washington Watch. Welcome back. Glad to have you. I'm your host, Jody High, sitting in today for Tony, and I'm grateful that our guest from the last segment was able to hang on with me. Ian Lake is the chief of staff at LifeWise Academy, which is an incredible organization that allows public students to receive biblical education during school hours. Absolutely a life-transforming ministry that they have. Ian, thank you for staying over the break. I really appreciate it.
1: Yeah, absolutely, Jody. I'm glad to be here.
0: All right, so let me play a little bit of devil's advocate with you. There are some opponents of this bill and of LifeWise as a whole that would refer to this as some sort of theocratic movement. Their argument would be that the public schools exist to provide secular education and that diverting students to off-ground religious instruction both distracts from their educational objective, but it also is forcing religion, if you will, down their throats. Your response to that?
1: Yeah, it's actually interesting. I want to read you just really briefly a portion of this bill that was just passed in Louisiana. And I didn't get a chance to answer your question earlier. So Senate Bill 112 has passed through both chambers and is on its way to the governor's desk in Louisiana. So we're excited about that. But just this one portion here of this bill, it says that Article 101 of the Louisiana Children's Code declares that the people of Louisiana recognize the family as the most fundamental unit of human society, that preserving families is essential to a free society, and that the relationship between parent and child is preeminent in establishing and maintaining the well-being of the child, and that parents have the responsibility of providing the basic needs and necessities of life as well. So when I look at this, this is a parental rights issue. Okay, and so all of what you said may be true, that public schools, they may be tasked with providing the secular education, but at the end of the day, it's parents who have the responsibility of raising their children. And, you know, our public school systems don't have the ability oftentimes to integrate religious studies into their school day. And so release time religious instruction provides that opportunity for many families who can't afford to do the private education or don't have the time or availability to do homeschooling options. And so we come in then with that opportunity for them to step off of school property and come into a religious class like LifeWise provides, get that character education through the Bible, and then return back to their school day. And so it's a parental rights thing. We just believe this is an opportunity for parents to kind of have more of a say in the education of their children.
0: Yep. Great, great information there. You know, there's no question. Most parents, probably most educators even, would agree that kids today face unprecedented challenges. In fact, there's national polling that indicates that. And polling also overwhelmingly supports Bible-based character education as a solution to some of the growing behavioral and mental health challenges that certainly are facing today's young people. Is that also clear from the demand that you are witnessing with LifeWise in agreement with that poll, that people want Bible instruction for their children?
1: Yeah, absolutely. We see national interest from Washington to Florida, from New York to Hawaii. People all across this country are interested in this character-focused moral and religious instruction. And so we were even just talking recently internally. We've got signatures from community interest from over 88% of all school districts in the country. And so there is a massive movement of people who are wanting and desiring for their children to have an opportunity to learn, again, character qualities, but also to integrate faith foundations through Bible education. So LifeWise, we're so blessed to have served more than 100,000 students in our 6 years of operation across 38 states. And we only, we expect that number is only going to increase as, you know, people become aware of the opportunity.
0: Yep, I expect it to increase as well. 38 states, 6 years, it's absolutely remarkable. So with that, no doubt some of our viewers and listeners are hearing about this for the first time or they'd like some more information. So 2 points in my last question for you. Number one, how would you encourage our viewers and listeners to pray when it comes to this issue? And then secondly, where would you encourage them to go look if they would like some more information?
1: Yeah, absolutely. And I'm really thankful that you noted prayer there on the first part of that, because that's absolutely the most essential thing for this organization to continue to grow and for students to come in contact with the gospel. And that's ultimately what our goal is, that students would hear the gospel of Jesus Christ while also learning these character qualities through the programs that we provide. And so definitely just be in prayer for those communities who are already observing release time, whether it's LifeWise or another program. Be in prayer for our students who, again, like you noted, every day are facing unbelievable pressures that even I as a young man didn't experience when I was their age. And then if you want to get involved more directly, you can visit lifewise.org. We have an opportunity there for you to find your school. And when you go to that find your school, you can type in your school district and maybe even your address, your code, and it will pull up your school district where you can see where your school district's at in the process. It only takes 50 signatures for a community to get started. And we would love to see more communities involved with our programs.
0: Well, I want to thank you, Ian Lake, Chief of Staff at LifeWise Academy, for joining us. Fantastic information, fantastic ministry and service that you're providing for individuals, for families, for schools, and for the kingdom of God. Thank you for joining us. We appreciate it. Okay, as you just heard, there's a lot happening with LifeWise Academy, but likewise, it's very specifically happening right now in the legislative session in Louisiana. That session will be concluding on June 1st, and there's a number of notable bills trying to make their way to the governor's desk there in Louisiana, and one of those bills is on its way to becoming law in Louisiana. That is SB 306, which passed the state legislature earlier this week and was sent to the governor's desk just yesterday. That bill seeks to protect houses of worship. It was introduced earlier this year in response to the highly publicized storming of the church in Minnesota. I'm sure you'll remember that, anti-ICE protesters storming that church. Well, joining us now to discuss this from Louisiana is state senator there, Rick Edmonds. He's the author of the bill. Senator Edmonds, welcome to Washington Watch. Thanks for joining us. I want to begin with this question. Yeah, let me, the last I checked, all right, the governor has not yet signed it, but Governor Landry has already signed a couple of other bills that are related to this issue. So where does this stand right now?
2: Yeah, usually what happens, and thanks for having me, by the way. And hey, I wanted to say that last bill that you just brought up, I happen to be the chairman of the Senate Education Committee, and we were able to quarterback that last bill through Louisiana. So it's a good day for a lot of these bills. But back on the subject matter, what happens with these bills after we get through the House and the Senate? It goes to the governor's desk. He has a few days to sign it. We usually have a ceremonial kind of signing, and I am very, very confident that Governor Landry will. Not only does he support, but he will outwardly support, sign, and help us as we continue to go forward.
0: Well, I think this is an important bill, certainly nationally, but even in Louisiana, I mean, we've watched some, there's been an increase in churches and so forth being targeted, some arson and so forth over the years. What moved you to push this idea, this bill forward? Certainly what happened in Minnesota was a part of it, but I have a hunch there's more behind it than just Minnesota.
2: Well, you know, I've been in ministry my whole adult life, and there's no better place to be on a Sunday morning, or for that matter, many days of the week, but especially on Sundays, there's no better place to be than your local house of worships where our families, our friends, our children. It's just great. I mean, I love being in church. And of course, we were all motivated by what happened in Chicago recently with vehicles trying to storm in the doors of a synagogue, or what happened in Minnesota where agitators stormed into the building. Children were afraid their parents were going to die. Parents couldn't get to the children's area to get to the children to pick them up like you would in a normal situation after you drop your children off to the childcare center. So, you know, no one can be satisfied with that. That just goes beyond the limits of anything we've ever seen in church, and we just can't stand for that. So, you know, those and other factors, we just want to protect the citizens of Louisiana. Carolina, make certain that they know we care about them every day of the week, and particularly on Sunday when we get together, our family and our friends, and we have preaching and singing and fellowship. And just, again, we don't want them to ever feel like that that churches and their places of worship can be violated by, some would call them agitators. That's what they did in recent articles. And so we've taken a stand, and we're looking forward to the governor signing it, and we put in some penalties to make certain that people understand we're very serious here in Louisiana.
0: Well, a big amen to that, and thank you for leading this bill through. How would you respond to critics? And the critic may be one who would come and claim that this bill somehow would chill constitutionally protected peaceful protests and the rights, First Amendment rights. How would you respond to that?
2: Well, a couple of things. I think through historically, people know that churches are places that welcome people to come in. We're inclusive. In fact, even media and journalists, I had those questions asked to me during the time we were presenting the bill. Of course, we're not against some journalist covering a story in a church or even attending a church service and taking notes or bringing video cameras and covering. We all are welcome to, you know, people seeing what's going on in our churches. But when you enter into a private property off, you're not established to go and storm in a church and house a protest on private property like that anywhere. And I think those were ridiculous types of arguments. We're for the First Amendment. Obviously, we speak the truth, and we're for presenting the truth everywhere. And we live in America. I don't always agree with the things that people say, as I'm sure you don't as well. And much of the listening audience today doesn't. But we're not talking about First Amendment rights when people are taking over a service or any public meeting and making their will be known, threatening people, violating people's personal rights and space. No one really should be for that. And we're not for that in Louisiana, and I know we're not for that. That's not the America I grew up in, and we're going to do everything we can to protect our people and their personal rights.
0: Good for you. Now, over the past several years, I'm sure you're probably aware, here at FRC, we've been tracking hostility towards Christians and churches and so forth, and a wide range from acts of violence to shootings, vandalism, disruptions, a host of other things. And maybe some degree of leveling off, but still there remains an absolute elevated level of this hostility. So this is not just a partisan issue, is it? I mean, as you're speaking there, this is an issue that impacts everyone.
2: It does. And, you know, I think about the Jewish community and the hate that's out there now, and that some think somehow, I can't really believe they believe it in their heart, but they pretend that they do, that violent acts are the right way to go against someone that you disagree with. Listen, I disagree with people all the time. There's all kinds of disagreement. Here in the Senate, we have debate all the time about bills and different opinions. We have Democrats and we have Republicans. We have conservatives and moderates and liberals. I mean, if you use violence against everybody you disagreed with, I mean, there would be no civility anywhere. You couldn't go anywhere, and you couldn't hardly walk into a restaurant and not find some reason you could disagree with someone. Those are just ludicrous points of view. They're way out of bounds, and it's high time that we, you know, stand for the majority of Americans, whether they're black, whether they're white, whether they're Republicans, Democrats, they could be Christians, Jews. I mean, violence is not the correct answer. And oh, by the way, hate's not the right. America was not built on hate. And we should not continue to allow people to try to use hate as some kind of argument for their cause. I've never allowed that on my watch. I won't allow that on my family's watch. We don't teach anything remotely close to that. And look, Tony's a great friend, and he's been a great leader of presenting those kinds of fundamental values as long as I've known him. So I'm grateful to be here today to present the things that I believe, we firmly believe in our hearts and our lives.
0: Absolutely. While I have you, before I let you go, there's another bill that you've authored that I wanted to ask you about, and that's SB 307 regarding the display of the Ten Commandments. Tell us about that and where it stands right now.
2: Yeah, well, fortunately, we have passed that bill, and it's on the way to the governor's desk as well. What we'll be able to do is we'll be able to provide a monument on the Capitol grounds, just like we have other monuments, and it will be totally private, paid for. It won't cost the taxpayers a dime, and it will represent what we believe is some of the foundational values that America and our law systems have been built on. So we're grateful for the Ten Commandments. So in Louisiana, that's going to be permanent. We're not even going to have maintenance charges on it, so no one can find any reason this historical document of truth and value is going to be a permanent part of Louisiana history, and I'm just excited to be a small part of it.
0: Well, we're excited about that, too. That is the issue that the Lord used to begin the process of moving me out of the pulpit and pastoring into what ended up being time in Congress. It started with a battle over the Ten Commandments. And many people say this is just a religious document. It serves no secular purpose whatsoever. Absolutely false statement.
2: Totally untrue.
0: But we've got about 30 seconds. Give me your comments on that.
2: Yeah, I'd just say, you know, I've lived as a life as a pastor my whole life as well, now 11 years in the legislature, and we know without a shadow of a doubt, people all over the world have built their principal values on the Ten Commandments. It's a great document of spiritual value, but it's a great document of historical value, and we as Americans, we know what America's been built on, and we're fighting for what we believe that God has blessed our nation in, and it's an honor to be able to do that.
0: And I tell you what, you go over Washington, D.C., and the Ten Commandments are everywhere. I mean, they're all
2: everywhere.
0: Over the place. Our country was founded there. Thank you so much for joining us, Louisiana State Senator Rick Edmonds. We appreciate it. All right, friends, that wraps up this edition of Washington Watch. We'll see you again tomorrow. Have a great
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5: Hello, this is Diana File, and I want to share with you from John chapter 15, verse 26. These are the words of Jesus when he spoke to his disciples before he went to the cross. And he said, "But when the Helper comes, whom I will send to you from the Father, the Spirit of truth, who proceeds from the Father, he will testify of me. And also, you also will bear witness because you have been with me from the beginning." And Jesus went on in this discussion with his disciples to tell them that it was more profitable for him to go back to the Father so that the Father and that he, the Son of God, Jesus, could send this helper that would abide with them. And he said he's the Spirit of truth, and he'll guide you and lead you into all truth. And so this is so powerful to know that the Holy Spirit has been sent since the day of Pentecost came in Acts chapter 2, is when the Father and Jesus sent the Holy Spirit to the believers that were assembled there that day waiting for this promise from the Father. And so they were baptized in the Holy Spirit, and it was never the same after that. The world was changed because of this experience that happened to the followers of Jesus. And so they continue to do the works of Jesus. If you look in the New Testament, you will see that the disciples, the apostles, they were sent out. And they did the same works that Jesus had done. As a matter of fact, he had told them that they were to go into all the world and preach the gospel to every creature, and that these signs will follow them that believe. In my name, they will cast out devils. In my name, they will speak with new tongues. In my name, if they drink any deadly thing, it will not harm them. And in my name, they will lay hands. I left out one, cast out devils. And in my name, they will lay hands on the sick and they shall recover. And so we see from, you can read in the book of Acts. I love the book of Acts because it's the Acts of the apostles through the Holy Spirit. And so this Holy Spirit was promised by Jesus. And he was sent forth by the Father and Jesus unto the believers that were obedient unto Jesus. And they had power, as he had told them, they would be clothed with power from on high when the Holy Spirit has come upon you. And you will be my witnesses. And so this is exciting to think about. This is the ministry of the Holy Spirit, even up to today. It started on the day of Pentecost, but it's continued throughout time. Now, there's been times when this message was diminished greatly. And it was because of departing from the Word of God. But at the around the first of the century, of the 1900s, there was a great outpouring of God's Spirit once again. And so God is still pouring out His Spirit, and it gives us power in our lives to do what Jesus wants us to do, for us to testify, for us to witness to what Jesus has done for us. We have that ability and power through the power of the Holy Spirit. And so we must yield to the Holy Spirit in order to walk in that power. Until next time, get into the Word and let the Word get in you.
6: Today is Thursday, May 21st. Let's take a look at the weather for the Amarillo area. Mostly cloudy tonight. Slight chance of showers. Overnight low to mid-50s. Tomorrow, high temperature low 80s. Chance of rain 50%. On Saturday, slight chance of showers. High temperature about 80 degrees. Sunday, we're expecting a high in the mid-80s. And on Monday, high temperature upper 80s.
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9: Well, when you can understand the intent of God's Word, it'll change your attitude in life. There's a lot of people thinking, well, you know, God just wants me to be sick and poor, and you know, this will make us have greater rewards in heaven. Well, let's see what Jesus said about that. Go to Luke's Gospel, the 6th chapter, verse 20. And he lifted up his eyes on his disciples and said, blessed are ye poor, for yours is the kingdom of God. Well, now there's a scripture, see, to fire some of that teaching that, well, how blessed it is to be poor. How many of you believe that you're blessed when you can't pay your light bill and can't buy food? Don't you know that Jesus knows better than that? When he said, it's the will of God that it be on earth as it is in heaven? Well, now let's find the intent of what Jesus is talking about then. He lifted up his eyes on his disciples and said, blessed are ye poor. Who was he talking to? Poor people. When Jesus started his ministry, Luke, the 4th chapter, he stood up in the synagogue and said, the Spirit of the Lord is upon me because he hath anointed me to preach the good news to the poor. Amen. He's anointed to preach the good news to the poor, the gospel to the poor. And here he is preaching to the poor, and that's why he said, blessed are ye poor. That's who he's talking to. He He's like saying, blessed are you, James, because I'm giving you the kingdom. What if he said, blessed are you, Billy, because I'm giving you $100,000? You receive it, don't you? Well, would you have thought then? See, the problem is, people take that, well, he said, you're blessed because you're poor. But now let me show you. It can't be the intent of what Jesus said. He was simply anointed to preach gospel to the poor, good news to the poor man. Is it good news to the poor man to tell him he's blessed when he's poor? Boy, you're really blessed. You can't pay your bills. Don't have enough to eat. You're really blessed. No, they wasn't blessed because they were poor. He was talking to the poor and telling them, you're blessed because I'm giving you the kingdom. And when the kingdom has come, it's the will of God. It can be on earth as it is in heaven. In other words, you can tap into abundance through the kingdom, even while you live here on earth. Now, there's people that get offended at that. But I can't help that. They got offended at Jesus. Let me prove the intent. Look at verse 21. Blessed are ye that hunger now. They're poor. They're hungry. Blessed are ye that hunger now, for ye shall be filled. Well, when are you going to be filled? When the kingdom has come. He's not talking about waiting until you get to heaven. He's talking about the abundance the kingdom will bring. Now, don't get the idea. I get so tired of hearing these people get on radio and television and say, oh, these charismatics and these prosperity teachers are just making God a big slot machine in the sky. They think we're going to bankrupt God with their faith. Jesus said, blessed are the poor, because they that are hungry will be filled. And blessed are ye that weep, for ye shall laugh. What's he talking about? It's going to be turned around 180 degrees. Amen. When? When the kingdom comes. Amen. When I give you the kingdom. All right, let's find some more intent. Let's be sure that we got this right now. Let's don't go off half-cocked. Go to the 12th chapter of Luke. Verse 29. But seek not what ye shall eat or what ye shall drink, neither be ye of doubtful mind, for all these things that the nations of the world seek after. And your heavenly Father knoweth ye have need of all these things, but rather seek ye the kingdom of God. Rather seek ye the kingdom of God and you'll be poor the rest of your life. That's the way some people preach it. If you come follow Jesus, you got to be poor, because the Bible says that Jesus was made poor, that ye through his poverty might be rich. So see, Jesus was poverty stricken, so you're supposed to be too. They're preaching the opposite end of the truth. 2 Corinthians 8:9 says, you know the grace of the Lord Jesus Christ, though he was rich, yet for your sakes he became poor, that you...

0: that the self-image determines what you will accomplish. And if you don't understand God's image of you, you're never going to have the right image of yourself. James chapter 2, listen to what James says. Be ye doers of the word and not hearers only, deceiving your own selves. For if any man is a hearer of the word and not a doer, he's like a man that beholdeth his natural face in a glass. For he beholdeth himself and goeth his way and straightway forgetteth what manner of man he was. But whoso looketh into the perfect law of liberty and continueth therein, he being not a forgetful hearer, but a doer of the work, this man shall be blessed in his deeds. In other words, you could read in the Word of God, which is a mirror. It reflects what the Word says you are. You could read it, get excited about it, but go out and face the circumstances of life and get depressed and begin to say, well, it doesn't matter what I do. Nothing works out anyway. Oh, nothing ever works out for me. And the Bible says you're more than conquerors. Greater is he that's in you than he that's in the world. We can do all things through Christ who strengtheneth us. John said, you have overcome the wicked one, or the Antichrist, the spirit of the Antichrist. For greater is he that is in you than he that's in the world. So when you go out and face the circumstances of life, don't forget what the Word said. That's why we should meditate the Word and dwell upon it. That's offer number 7221, God's image of you. 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
3: Welcome to Victorious Faith. I'm Cherry Campbell. Today we are going to continue studying the lesson that I've been sharing with you for the last couple of weeks that I taught in a series of Bible studies called What Does the Bible Really Say About Women in Ministry? So join me now for part 14 of this lesson called What Does the Bible Really Say About Women in Ministry? He says, you can all prophesy. I'm not stopping you. Just do it in order. And then he says, women, remain silent. If you have a question, ask your husband at home. That tells you right there what they were doing. Asking questions, disrupting the service, bringing more disorder because they were uneducated. And for the first time, woohoo, we're in with the men. We're not sitting outside. We're not ignored. We're not segregated. We're brought in. Oh, I have a question. Hey, what about this? What about this? It's like, shh. It's the same thing you would do with your children. And you turn and go, shh, not here, not right now. Let's talk about this when we get home. That was exactly the context of what Paul was saying to these women. So it was all because of the disorder and their probably enthusiasm, I think. We're in here. We're with the men. I've got all these questions I've had all my life. We were never able to ask before. Now I have the chance. Well, just don't do it in church in a disorderly way. Why don't you bring all those things up with your husband at

0: home. And when you come to church, bring things in a very orderly way. Let's not have chaos. God is not a God of disorder, but of peace. That's exactly what he was talking about in this situation. The context even tells you they were asking questions in a disorderly way that was disruptive. And so it was not silencing all women for all time in all situations. It was bringing order to the service. Well, then what about 1 Timothy? It also has something very similar, but different. It was bringing correction to a specific problem. Let me introduce it by that. It was bringing correction to a specific problem. It was not referring to all women for all time, for all generations. 1 Timothy 2:11-12. And in the King James Version, it says, "Let the woman learn in silence with all subjection. But I suffer," or that means permit, "not a woman to teach, nor to usurp authority over the man, but to be in silence." Now, looking at the Greek text here, there are a few things that I need to point out that are commonly not known about, again, the Greek language in writing. First of all, there is no article in front of the noun, woman or man, whereas we have in the English the definite article, the word the, or the indefinite article, the word a or an, in front of a noun. For example, the woman, the man, or a woman, a man. Every translation has to add the article. Many translations add the definite article, the, in front of the word woman. And many translations add the indefinite article, a, in front of the word woman. So they are both subjective to a person's interpretation. It could either be the woman or a woman. So we have to first understand it can be the woman or even that woman, or it can be indefinite, a woman. And the same with the word man. It can be the definite article, the man, or it could be the indefinite article, a man. And I compare 20 translations, and many of them use the word the definite article, the, in front of the noun, and many translations use the indefinite article, a. So it is purely subjective to one's interpretation. And another key that we need to learn about Greek, and I could have brought this up earlier, but in the Greek language, there is only one word that means both woman and wife. The same word, one word, means both woman and wife. And the same with the word for man. There's only one Greek word that means both man and husband. Man and husband are the same word. And so every time you see the word man, when it's gender specific, not referring to mankind in specifically, not referring to when it could be male or female, but when it is gender specific, the word man can be translated as man or husband. And it has to be determined by the context, whether it's referring to a man or specifically a husband. And the same with the word woman. You have to determine by the context if it's the word woman in general or the more specific term wife. It has to be determined in context. And therefore, it is also subjective when reading these verses, whether it's referring to women generally or wives more specifically. And if it's referring to men generally or to husbands more specifically. Now, there are some Bible scholars who interpret these verses as specifically a wife and a husband. Another key about these verses is that notice the word woman in both verses and the word man in verse 12 are singular. And that is correctly translated. These nouns, woman and man, are not plural, meaning more than one. It does not refer to all women, so you cannot say this is all women for all time. And it's not referring to all men. So it cannot be saying, let the or a woman learn in silence. It cannot be interpreted, all women for all time must be in silence. Nor permit a woman to teach. It's not all women for all time. It's not plural. It is singular, woman. And the word man is also singular. It is not plural. It is not men. So it is wrong to translate verse 12, for example, I permit not all women to teach, nor to usurp authority over all men, but to be in silence. That is a wrong interpretation of these verses. They are not plural. They are not referring to all women and all men. And so we have to recognize that these are singular nouns. And then the word silence in both verses, in verse 11 and 12, is the Greek word hesukia and is elsewhere translated quietness. The lexicon defines it as the opposite of causing a disturbance or orderliness. So this word is also similar to the verse we read in 1 Corinthians 14, requiring orderliness rather than chaos. In orderliness, not causing a disturbance. A different Greek word, sigal, means to keep silence and hold one's peace. And that is more commonly used when referring to silence or to a hush or remaining completely silent. That is not the Greek word used in these verses. It is the Greek word hesukia, meaning quietness and orderliness. And then another word we need to look at and focus on is the word translated usurp authority in the King James Version. The Greek word exousia, meaning authority as we understand it, is used everywhere else in the New Testament except in this verse. The Greek word translated authority here is authenteo, and it is the only time it is used in the New Testament. It means to dominate, usurp, to take control. It is often associated with violence or even murder. And it means one who acts independently on his own authority. Autocratic. So the King James Version correctly translates it here as usurp authority. And most translations do not include the word usurp. But that is a very important key word because that is what it means. To usurp authority. So this verse indicates that there was a woman, singular, teaching, most likely teaching false doctrine, because if we look in context in 1st and 2nd Timothy, these are two books that address people who were teaching heresy and who opposed sound doctrine. And Paul was repeatedly exhorting Timothy to stick to sound doctrine. because false teachings were posing a serious threat to the infant Christian churches of that time. For example, in 1 Timothy 1:3, Paul writes, "As I urged you when I went into Macedonia, stay there in Ephesus so that you may command certain men not to teach false doctrines any longer." And actually, in other places in these two books, it names some of them, like Hymenaeus. It names them teaching false doctrines. The Greek pronoun translated certain men is indefinite and not gender specific. So here is the word men, not gender specific. It's referring to mankind, male and female. So it could rightly be translated people, certain people. It could be male or female. Thus, the verse would read, command certain people, male or female, not to teach false doctrines any longer. What you just heard was part 14 of a lesson that I taught in a series of Bible studies called What Does the Bible Really Say About Women in Ministry? Now join me again tomorrow as we will continue this lesson. And remember, God loves you. You're blessed and highly favored by the Lord.
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5: We're commanded. Life or death. Arise. First things first. Right? So there's a comma. We know there's a place he knows to go to. Then you go to Nineveh. You don't go now. Fear is on him. Inadequacy is on him. Who am I is on him. How can I am is on him. I got news for you. That comes on everybody who's called. You're not that special. That comes on. Brother Copeland told me that comes on me every day. I go, you? You're the most bold preacher I've ever seen. He goes, I fight that all the time. I fought it my whole life. Low-level devils. Trying to make me mediocre. But I've been created in the image of greatness. Arise, then go to Nineveh, that great city, and cry against it, for their wickedness has come up before me. Verse 3. But Jonah rose up to flee into Tarshish from, and anytime you don't arise, you're fleeing from the presence of the Lord. There will be no glory. And went down. You'll go down. Okay, so we know that he left. And we know the rest, as Paul Harvey would say, and now the rest of the story. Page 2. He's miserable. Are there miserable Christians? And just getting worse. Well, of course. Did God plan that? No, I told him to run. But he ran. And that's what's happening. You're either arising or running. Oh, I'm not running. Well, yeah, you are if you're not arising. Oh, you're not hearing me. You're right here, and you come to church every Sunday, and you don't think you're running from God. Yeah, you are if you're not arising. Because his presence is not there. Oh, y'all are not here. It's a... And so he's wanting to commit suicide. He's wanting to end it. He's done. And we know that what happens to him, and he gets swallowed up. And the first day, he's in a different place than he was the third day. Because in the Bible, it says the third day, he began to be wrapped up in seaweed. So what's happening, so if this was a small scale of the whale, the stage, he was swallowed up, right? And so he's in there 3 days. And so he's moving down this whale. And he's going down. That's what it says. You'll go down. And now he's getting wrapped up in seaweed. So a process is happening. Something's happening. And he's getting ready to exit this whale. One way or the other. Now, God can get him out the other, which is better than this way. And he's going to be up a creek without a paddle, if you know what I'm talking about. That helps with the way he's exiting. And it's getting smellier and smellier. And it's more fly. It's terrible. It's terrible. It's just a blank way of life. And that's not a good life. And that's not God. God ain't doing that to you. He gave you a command. Not just to sit there, but he gave you a command. And so let's find out what he did. Because God's not just going to spit him out on his own. He's got to do something. Yeah. All right, so let's go to Jonah 2, 9 and 10. Are y'all okay? Yes. But I will sacrifice unto thee with the voice of thanksgiving. Okay, he's going to, out of all this running, out of all this going down, everything that he's done, he's going to stop and go, wait, I'm going to give you in the midst of all of this, and as smelly as it is, I'm going to arise in my thankfulness. Yes. It wouldn't have mattered if it was praise, thankfulness, prayer, singing, just like Paul and Silas in the prison, and the power of God knocks down the walls and the chains. This whale had no chance because he decided for the first time, instead of running and complaining, God, I want to thank you. And poof. Can you imagine? So he's got a mixture of that and puke and seaweed, flies. And before he could even go, watch what happens. Okay, and the Lord spake and the fish, and he vomited out Jonah on dry land. Now watch this. Before Jonah could say anything. All right, let's go to 3:1. Now remember, chapters and verses, we're at it. And the word of the Lord, of who?
6: The Lord
5: came unto who?
6: Jonah.
5: The
6: Jonah.
5: Now, don't go. What, you know what that means in Oklahoma? Yeah. I done told you once, boy. That's the translation. I done told you once. Yeah. Has anybody in here ever heard that?
6: Yeah.
5: Mama just found out a couple years ago that I broke this certain lamp. Because I was talking about it in my sermon. And she said, don't throw the football in the house. Don't throw the football in the house. Don't throw the football. And I threw the football in the house. So anyway, but I got a bunch of those. I done told you once, right? And the word of the Lord came unto Jonah the second time. He got a second chance from God. And guess what? You do too. You're not dead here, your body. You're still living. And what did he tell him? I done told you once. Now I'm going to tell you again. Arise, comma. I told you once, comma. That means go higher. And go into Nineveh, the great city. Now, why the comma and why the homicomb? Because I have, here we go. And preach unto it the preaching that I bid thee. What does that mean? Go to the Amplified on that one, on 3:2, if you can, please. Jonah 3:2 Amplified. This will help you. Arise, go to Nineveh, that great city, and preach and cry out to it the preaching that I
7: tell.
5: He had hadn't told him yet. That's why he got in fear, because he didn't know what to go. I don't have a word. I haven't been to Bible school. I don't have, are y'all understanding what I'm talking about? Feelings of inadequacy came on. He goes, I hadn't told you yet because you haven't arose yet. You've gotten comfortable where you're at. I got a lot of things I want to tell you and show you. We're well on our way. Amen. Now, the Lord has me. I don't know if there's anybody else who preaches this message, but he has me because my dad died at 49 years old in 1986. And I was just graduated college. And him and I were really close in sports, and we loved to coach. And I was going to be a coach so that he could be a coach that he never could be a coach. And I'm going to let him. And so anyway, he's gone at 49. Way too young, right? And so at his funeral, Brother Hagin is there, and he didn't do funerals. But the mom asked him, and he prayed about it, and God said, I want you to do this funeral. And so we're sitting on the front row, and I'm there, and I'm not living for God at that time. I'm a Christian. I'm born again, but I'm backslidden and just out of, I mean, right out of college and that whole scene. And I'm mad at God. I'm not happy about this. My dad's, his body's open casket, everybody else and mom, they're rejoicing and celebrating. And I mean, mom didn't want him to die, but to die is gain and to live is Christ. And so it's celebration. And I'm not celebrating. And I'm sitting over there, and I'm sitting by mom. And Brother Hagin is doing the funeral. And then all of a sudden he gets into, the anointing comes on him, and he starts preaching, and he's talking about finishing your race. And then he walks outside, and he goes to the other side of where we were, and all of a sudden I start feeling this I don't know, it's like a fever, like a heat, like a heaviness. And so I elbow mom, and I said, Mom, I think I'm getting sick. And she goes, shh. You got to know mom with Brother Hagin. It wouldn't have mattered if I was on fire, rolling, and them putting blankets in. He goes over to the very end, and he's preaching, and he's twiddling his thumbs like, and he's rocking like this. Now we have a cassette. This is on cassette. Mom just found it, by the way. So I'm going to get it a copy of it when I go this time. And so there was a lot of witnesses. And when I go to churches, they were there because they were the Rhema students, and now they're pastors of churches I go to. And so they were all there as students. They're watching all this. And so finally I knew what it was, and I knew that he had a word for me. And I never ever in my life wanted a word from not only him, anyone. And mom would try to get me and dad and to receive words, but we didn't want words. Because we weren't living right. And we didn't want our mail read. Yeah, I'm comfortable. And so if he said, I got a word for Chipper, those back doors would be there. Boom, boom, boom. I was gone. And mama would come home and cry, oh, the Lord wants you to have a word. No, whatever. Isn't that terrible? I know it's bad, but that's how it was. I want words now, if they're from the Lord, not from your opinion. And so think about it. Mama's baby boy now wants a word. So I thought that would really excite her. So I said, Mama, I think he's got a word for me. And she goes, shh. I think he's got a word for me. And so I remember going, you're going to steal my only word. If he would just turn and look, he would see a beam of light with angels going, him, not her. She wants one, but it's for him. But he won't turn. Now, I'm burning up. I can't handle it. I don't know anything about this anointing. I don't know anything what's going on spiritually. And I can't handle it, so I can't breathe. I'm having a hard time breathing. So I, listen, a lot of people don't think you would do this. You'll be surprised when you can't breathe what you'll do. So I stood up to tell him he's missing God. And I remember it. I'm yelling at yes, yes, go ahead. Come on, go ahead, all of y'all. Candy and Brother Hagin. No, no. So get it out of your system. I don't care who he is. I can't breathe. He used to throw paper wads at me at Rhema during the lunch period, and I planned a plan to attack him back. And all the women go, no, no, you can't do that. All right. So I'm standing up to tell him he's missing God. And I'm going, and everybody in the crowd who are Rhema people are, they, their heads go whoop because they see me stand up.
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3: Next, I'm going to share with you teaching from the late Kenneth Hagin. Many believers fail to understand the importance of confession. I'm talking about the confession of your mouth. This subject is one of the most important and life-changing subjects that I ever got a hold of. For years, I didn't understand the power of words and the importance of confession. There is more to confession than just confessing your sins. That's a very important part of confession. But there's much more than that to confession. The Bible says so much about the power of the tongue. Death and life are in the power of your tongue. The Bible tells us, in fact, it was Jesus that said it, that you will give account for every idle word that you speak. He said, by your words you'll be justified. By your words you'll be condemned. There is a 4-CD teaching series by Kenneth Hagin teaching explicitly on this subject of confession. He explains the blessings and benefits that come when believers make Bible-based confessions a vital part of their lifestyle. Everybody confesses something. What are you confessing today? We're going to learn some important things as we continue sharing this series. Now, you can purchase these 4 CDs from us for $33. I'll tell you at the end of our teaching segment today how to get these 4 CDs on confession. It could change your life forever like it did mine. Here now is Kenneth Hagin.
8: For with the heart man believeth unto what?
9: Righteousness.
8: Righteousness. Now that word means right standing with God. You have right standing with God because of what Jesus did. Now that's what you believe. Then what do you say? What do you confess? Jesus is my Lord. Hallelujah. With the mouth confession made unto salvation, I am now saved. Now, the third kind of confession is the believer's confession of his sin when he has sinned and when he's out of fellowship. 1 John 1:9 says, If we walk, our 1:7 says, if we walk in the light as he's in the light, we have fellowship. Fellowship, one with another, and the blood of his son, Jesus Christ, cleanses us from all sin. Hallelujah. Praise God. But if we confess our sins, the 9th verse said, he's faithful and just to forgive us of our sins and to cleanse us from all unrighteousness. So this third kind of confession then is the believer's confession of his sin when he's out of fellowship. Now, that broken fellowship, here's something that needs to be taught in the churches. You see, we who are on the field in ministry are only dealing oftentimes with one side of the subject. There's another side to the coin. You see, when it comes to divine healing, we're endeavoring to move people to a place of faith to believe God now and to be healed. But the Word of God teaches, if we look at it from the standpoint of the Christian, that sometimes sinning on the part of the Christian or broken fellowship will cause sickness in your life. Are you listening? Remember there in James, the 5th chapter? You know, we're all familiar to prove healing. God wants to heal us with James 5, 14 and 15. Is any sick among you? Let him call for the elders of the church and let them pray over him, anoint all in the name of the Lord, the prayer of faith to save the sick, and the Lord shall raise him up, and if he have committed sins, it shall be forgiven him. But now let's go on reading. Confess your faults one to another and pray one for another that you may be healed. Effectual, fervent prayer of a righteous man availeth much. Now here you see, he said, and if, is any sick among you, among whom? The church. Let him call to the elders of the church. And let them pray over him, anointing him with oil. In the name of the Lord, the prayer of faith shall save the sick, and the Lord shall raise him up, and if he have committed sins, they shall be forgiven him. Now what he's saying is that it may be, not necessarily so don't try to drag up something. Don't let the devil condemn you if you don't know of anything. But if there is something you need to straighten up, well, straighten it up, praise God. Then the prayer of faith will work for you. Are you listening to me? Amen. Now then, on the other hand, look in the 11th chapter of 1 Corinthians. Look into the 11th chapter of 1 Corinthians. Here's something that's very important. See, here Paul's writing to the church. He's talking to the church. And he begins here by saying concerning the Lord's Supper, you know, that he received of the Lord the same night and he's betrayed, you know, how that he took bread and blessed it and so on. He talks about the Lord's Supper, the institution of the Lord's Supper. Now notice that he makes some statements like this, you see, about eating and drinking unworthily. Now the word's not unworthy. You see, the blood of Jesus Christ made you worthy. But you see, unworthily is the attitude, the manner in which you partake of the Lord's Supper. For he goes on to say, for this cause, many are weak and sickly among you. Now this is talking about the church. And many sleep. Now I think, you know, there's a number of reasons, not any one, but I think this is one reason that I was able to help the congregations I pastored. Over a 12-year period, we never did bury one church member. It was our custom. See, because the Bible, if you read this section of Scripture, Paul doesn't say how often for them to take the Lord's Supper. He said, for as often as you do it. He didn't say how often to do it, did he? He said, as often as you do it, you do show the Lord's death till he come. Now, it was our custom, the churches I pastored, and we did that among the Baptists, and after I came among the Pentecostals, followed the same custom. Once a month, we took communion. But I never, even out on the field in field ministry, sometimes pastors would want you to preach, you know, on Sunday morning for them. And I'd learned that this is communion Sunday. I always preached on the communion every time, single time of the Lord's Supper, every time. Never pushed it off in the corner. I preached on that subject. Every single time. My, if you get into it, it's amazing how many sermons you can preach. After all, I'd be only 12 a year. Amen. But it's amazing. I can get more than any 12 sermons out of here. Out of that little section of scripture right there. A whole lot more than 12 sermons or Bible lessons out of it. But you see, by holding that kind of... See, a lot of people take the Lord's Supper all right, but they don't do any teaching or preaching much on it. Or if it is, it's very elementary. But now notice what Paul said. See, you can preach divine healing in the Lord's Supper. You can preach on the subject of sickness. He tells you exactly why there's sickness in the church. For this cause, many are weak and sickly among you, among whom? The church, and many sleep. Now, did you ever stop thinking about it? You read the New Testament, haven't you? I've read the New Testament 350 times, portions of it more than that. As far as I'm able to ascertain, this is the only cause that the Word of God, the Holy Ghost, I like to say the Holy Ghost is speaking through the Apostle Paul. This is the only cause that the Holy Ghost ever gives, I'm talking about the church now, for sickness, being in the church. He never gives another cause. Are you listening to me now?
10: Yes.
8: For this cause. Well, we sure need to listen then, shouldn't we? For this cause, he didn't say these causes, plural, this cause, singular. Many are weak, that's physically weak, and sickly among you, and many sleep. That is, their bodies were asleep in the grave, their spirit went to be with Jesus. But he infers that they were sleeping prematurely. They should not be. Doesn't it? Well, what's the cause? Number one, not rightly discerning the Lord's body. Not rightly discerning the Lord's body. Well, now, what does that mean? Well, to discern means to see. If you don't see or understand or know when you partake of that piece of broken bread, that the body of Jesus was broken for your physical sustenance. His blood was shed for your remission of sins. But the scripture said, with his stripes we are healed. Hallelujah. Well, you see, if you don't understand that, if you don't see that, if you don't discern that, you can eat that bread all day long, partake of the Lord's Supper, and still be sick and weak and die prematurely. Isn't that right? Now, there's also a further thought here. You must also discern this spiritual fact that the Lord's body, the body of Christ, which is the church of the Lord Jesus Christ, is one. Is one. And see to it that you walk in love towards fellow Christians, whether they're members of your church or not, whether they agree with you or not. I know the Lord said to me one time several years ago that we had what we call, and there may be some of you, this modern generation of charismatics don't know about it, but some here maybe would, but you're acquainted with, Christ for the Nations paper, Brother Lindsay's paper. Brother Lindsay gone to be with the Lord. But you see, originally that magazine was called, was a healing magazine, totally, you see. Voice of Healing. And Brother Lindsay started that, actually, back about 1947 on Brother Branham's ministry, just reporting Brother Branham's ministry. Well, Brother Branham, he just felt like he had everybody that came to be prayed for. He had to be prayed for, had to lay hands on them or pray for them or minister to them. And you see, your body is, don't care who you are, how much faith you got, how anointed you are, it's still mortal. And you can overwork.
3: All right, we're about to run out of time for our allotted segment of teaching here. Sharing with you teaching from Kenneth Hagin. He knew a lot about faith and confession of your mouth. That's a part of faith. Confessing with your mouth the Word of God. Your confession should be in agreement with the Word of God. Well, anyway, this series includes four CDs of this teaching on confession by Kenneth Hagin. Before you criticize the confession teaching, you ought to look into it and see what the Bible says about it. Since the Bible says that we will give account for every word that we're spoken, and since the Bible says that we set in motion the cycle of life by a confession that has its roots in hell, then we ought to learn something. James said if we could control the tongue, we could control the whole body. So it's pretty important what you say with your mouth. So again, before you get too involved in criticizing the confession teaching, you ought to check into it to see what it really is all about. Yeah. So this four CD set is available for $33. Now that includes $5 for packaging and postage. So you could save that if you drop by the studio in person at 5754 Canyon Drive. But that's not practical for a lot of you. So it's well worth the $33 to get this teaching. Send a check or a money order in the amount of $33 to Kingdom Keys Network, P.O. Box 8082. That's P.O. 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Let us know that your check is for the Confession series by Kenneth Hagin. 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

0: Today is Thursday, May 21st. Let's take a look at the weather for the Amarillo area. Mostly cloudy tonight. Slight chance of showers. Overnight low to mid-50s. Tomorrow, high temperature low 80s. Chance of rain 50%. On Saturday, slight chance of showers. High temperature about 80 degrees. Sunday, we're expecting a high in the mid-80s. And on Monday, high temperature upper 80s.
1: 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Keep obeying God's word.

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Real prayer always does one of two things. It either frees us from the trouble we fear, or gives us strength and courage to meet trouble when it comes.

Psalms 46:10. 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
1: Today is Friday, the 22nd of May. Sunrise in Amarillo this morning, 6:38. Our lowest temperature this morning is expected to be in the low to mid 50s. High temperature today, low 80s. Northeast breeze in the afternoon. Chance of rain, 50%. Tonight, the overnight low to mid 50s. Chance of rain, 50%. Tomorrow, high temperature about 80 degrees.

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Ephesians 6:10, New King James. Finally, my brethren, be strong in the Lord and in the power of his might. Put on the whole armor of God that you may be able to stand against the wiles of the devil.

Friday, the 22nd of May, sunrise in Amarillo this morning, 6:38. Our lowest temperature this morning is expected to be in the low to mid 50s. High temperature today, low 80s. Northeast breeze in the afternoon. Chance of rain, 50%. Tonight, the overnight low to mid 50s. Chance of rain, 50%. Tomorrow, high temperature about 80 degrees. 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

0: Ecclesiastes chapter 4, verses 9 through 12. Two are better than one, because they have a good reward for their labor. For if they fall, one will lift up his companion. But woe to him who is alone when he falls, for he has no one to help him up. 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
1: Here's an album extra from Karen Peck and New River from their Ephesians 1 CD. It has a great message. Everything.

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1: Today is Friday, the 22nd of May. Sunrise in Amarillo this morning, 6:38. Our lowest temperature this morning is expected to be in the low to mid 50s. High temperature today, low 80s. Northeast breeze in the afternoon. Chance of rain, 50%. Tonight, overnight low to mid 50s. Chance of rain, 50%. Tomorrow, high temperature about 80 degrees.

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1 Corinthians 10:23-24, New King James Version. All things are lawful for me, but not all things are helpful. 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

0: Today is Friday, the 22nd of May. Sunrise in Amarillo this morning, 6:38. Our lowest temperature this morning is expected to be in the low to mid 50s. High temperature today, low 80s. Northeast breeze in the afternoon. Chance of rain, 50%. Tonight, the overnight low to mid 50s. Chance of rain, 50%. Tomorrow, high temperature about 80 degrees. 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The following program, the Eat Right Health Promotion Center Wellness Hour with Tim Cunningham, is a repeat program.
1: 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I always

0: touch my lips.
1: 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Welcome to the program. You're listening to the Eat Right Health Promotion Center Wellness Hour. I am your host, Tim Cunningham. We are coming to you from the studios here at the Kingdom Keys Network in Amarillo. Today is, what is today? Thursday, May the 14th, 2026. On this date, this program is coming to you live. I am a registered and licensed dietitian. 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And this is a program about your health, ways to improve it, and ways to get you on that winning road to wellness. We do that by bringing you the latest information in vitamins, minerals, herbs, exercise, drugs, basically anything that has to do with your health. 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So Eat Right has been in Amarillo since 1950. 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We have a restaurant with an organic salad bar. We have a juice bar. We have a smoothie bar. We have basically anything that you could think of in the health food industry available to you there at Eat Right. The difference between us and everybody else is we've been doing this a very long time. And we're pretty picky about the things that we carry and the things that we sell in the store. So you can count on having good stuff whenever you go to Eat Right. All right, let's get into the program. New study coming out from Mass General Brigham. They analyzed data from older adults who participated in a randomized clinical trial, and they found that 2 years of a multivitamin use was linked to slower biological aging across several DNA-based measurements. The effect was equal to roughly four fewer months of biological aging over the course of the study. It was published in the journal Nature Medicine. There is a lot of interest today in identifying ways to not just live longer, but to live better. And I think that's really the key to all of this. This is coming out of their Division of Preventive Medicine at Mass General. If you can live, lots of people are living longer. I mean, there's no question we have longer longevity. But we have people who are living longer who are in a nursing home, taking 15 different medications, who do not function. Versus we have people who are living longer, who are living at home, who are still mowing their yard, who are driving their car, doing their shopping, and living a normal type of life. They're getting older. They're not able to do some of the things that they used to do. But they're not laying in a bed all day long, popping polypharmacy, as it's called, with 15 different types of medications, and dealing with that. So it was exciting to see benefits of a multivitamin linked with markers of biological aging. The study opens the door to learning more about accessibility, safe interventions that contribute to healthier, high-quality aging. So biological age reflects how quickly the body is aging at the cellular level, which may differ from a person's actual age in years. And to measure this, they looked at the epigenetic clock, which estimates biological aging by examining small chemical changes in DNA over time. Epigenetics, and we've talked about this here on this program many times, is a predisposition to developing a certain condition. You have the genetic ability to develop breast cancer if you have the BRCA gene, but you don't have to activate the BRCA gene, and therefore you will not get breast cancer. Epigenetics is the activation of a gene that leads to a genetic risk. And that's what this study was looking at, is how does a multivitamin affect these epigenetic factors? So these clocks focus on regions of the DNA involved in controlling gene activity, known as DNA methylation. I mean, because these changes naturally shift with age, scientists can use them to estimate aging speed and even predict links to disease and mortality. The new research used information from the COCOA Supplement Multivitamin Outcome Study, which is what's called the COSMOS Study. It's a long-running clinical trial involving older adults The investigators examined DNA methylation data from blood samples collected from 958 healthy participants whose average chronological age was 70. The participants in the trial were randomly assigned to one of four groups: daily cocoa extract and multivitamin, daily cocoa extract and placebo, placebo and multivitamin, or placebo only. They compared changes in five separate epigenetic clocks at the beginning of the study and again after 1 and 2 years. Compared with participants who received only placebos, those taking a multivitamin showed slower biological aging across all five measurements. Two of the clocks, which are strongly associated with mortality risk, showed statistically significant slowing. Overall, the findings suggest that multivitamin use reduced biological aging by about 4 months. During the two-year period, the strongest effects appeared in participants whose biological age was already ahead of their chronological age when the trial began. So that tells you that it's never too late to start taking a multivitamin. So they plan to do follow-up research to determine if the slowing of biological aging observed through these five epigenetic clocks and additional or new ones persists after the trial ends. Obviously, more research is needed in order to understand how slowing biological aging may influence long-term health outcomes. The Cosmos team plans to continue studying whether the effects of daily multivitamin use could help explain previous findings connected to improved cognition and lower risk of cancer and cataracts. A lot of people take a multivitamin without necessarily knowing any benefits from taking it, so the more we can learn about its potential health benefits, the better. Within Cosmos, they are fortunate and excited to build upon a rich resource of biomarker data to test how two interventions may improve biological aging and reduced age-related clinical outcomes. So this is the same research study that was done 2 or 3 months ago, looking at people who take multivitamins are less likely to develop mental cognition issues, so it tends to help their brain work better. I think this is a great example of the importance of making sure that you're getting all the nutrients. In this day and age, everybody says, oh, I can get everything I need from the food that I eat. And that is just not the case anymore. The quality of the food that we have and the quality of the food that is being consumed is not like it was 30, 40 years ago. And I think we can later in the program, we're going to talk about colorectal cancer. And there was a guy in that research study who talked about how 30 to 35 years ago, he never saw colorectal cancer in people under the age of 50. And now that's the main source or the main number of people that he sees. So it is impossible to get everything you need from the food that you eat. And a multivitamin is what covers the basis, gives you all of the nutrients that are in their minimal amounts. None of them are very therapeutic, but they at least cover the basis to keep you from developing a deficiency disease. My suggestion is that you do not buy a synthetic multivitamin. We know for sure that synthetic nutrients are not absorbed or recognized in the body. They merely pass right on through, or they stay and lodge in various parts of the body. For example, we've seen studies with vitamin E, for example, a synthetic form of vitamin E that's radioactively isotoped, where somebody takes it, goes to the liver, and it never leaves. Versus a natural source of vitamin E will circulate through the body and be utilized the way it's supposed to be. Antioxidants are hugely important in helping with the prevention of damage to the cell, which is what increases the risk of cancer. So when we talk about antioxidants, we're talking about beta-carotene, vitamin C, vitamin E, selenium, various types of phytochemicals that come from plants are hugely important in that as well. Sulforaphane, indole-3-carbinols, DIM, I mean, the list goes on and on and on, polyphenols and whatnot. It is difficult to get these naturally occurring nutraceuticals from the food, because the vast majority of the food that is being consumed is being conventionally raised. So when we look at studies comparing organic to non-organic produce, standard produce, for example, a lot of the nutritional nutrients that are found there, there's not a huge difference. There is a higher quantity of certain types of minerals in organic produce versus non-organic. But the biggest thing that we see is the dramatic increase in these phytochemicals that are so important in the prevention of different types of diseases. And, the classic example that I give on this program many times is if you take broccoli, which broccoli is very high in sulforaphane, which is what makes it taste like sulfur when you burp it. That sulforaphane is high in indole-3 carbonyls. It's high in DIM. It's high in these components that are beneficial in helping to prevent excessive amounts of hormones in your body. Excessive amount of hormones could be estrogen, it could be testosterone, it could be progesterone. It doesn't matter. And it is very beneficial in the prevention of prostate cancer and breast cancer and uterine cancer and so forth. High concentrations of these sulforaphanes are found in broccoli. And the reason for that is because in an organic plant that does not use pesticides or herbicides, there is an insect that will walk up there and nibble on that plant. And its defense mechanism is to increase the concentration of sulforaphane so that the leaf does not taste good to that insect. And they'll leave. A produce that is grown traditionally, that is sprayed with insecticides and pesticides and so forth, that bug will walk up there and nibble on, or he won't even get there because he'll die before he gets there. So there is no natural response to an invasion that leads to a higher concentration of these phytochemicals. And that is the biggest, most important thing that you need to hear out of this. Is that if you can get as much organic into your diet, you are going to get a higher concentration of these phytochemicals that are so important in helping with disease prevention. Whether it be cancer, whether it be heart disease, whether it be macular degeneration, I mean, the list goes on and on. It doesn't matter what the disease is, the higher the concentration of these phytochemicals, the better off you are going to be. And that is why there is a difference between traditional produce and organic produce. You can taste the difference. I will challenge you. Go buy an organic tomato. Go buy a conventional tomato. And you can taste the difference. Buy an organic apple versus a traditional apple. There is no comparison in the nutrients that you're finding there. With a multivitamin, I think it's very important not only that it's natural, that it does not contain any synthetic ingredients. The easiest way to look at that is look at the vitamin E. It will give you the scientific name next to the vitamin E on the label. It will say either D-alpha. Talk

0: So it covers different areas of the aging process that are so important. It also gives you a high enough quantity of nutrients that makes it worthwhile. It's not just sitting at the RDA. You're getting higher quantities than the RDA. It's a fantastic product, and it works very well. But I think that age specificity, I guess that's the word, as well as the sex specificity, because of the different needs, for example, men need more prostate, women have issues with menopause, there are a little bit of a different fluctuation in the nutrients that are found in them. They also go through dissolution tests to make sure that they're absorbed and in the bloodstream within 20 minutes. They go through third-party testing through iSura to make sure that you're actually getting what the product states on the label and that it's free of contaminants and glyphosates and all of the different contaminants that are commonly found in most of the nutrients. So important information, and they're not expensive. All right, we'll take a quick break and be right back.
1: 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The telephone number is 806-353-7476. Eat Right presents this program on the Kingdom Keys Network each Thursday at 5 p.m. and each Friday at 1 a.m.
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3: You know I love that organic cooking. I always ask for more. And they call me Mr. Natural. On down to the health food store.
0: Good afternoon. Welcome back to the program. You're listening to the Eat Right Health Promotion Center Wellness Hour. I am your host, Tim Cunningham. We're coming to you from the studios here at the Kingdom Keys Network in Amarillo. All right, so an interesting study came out looking at a partial meniscectomy, which is one of the most common orthopedic surgeries worldwide. While its use has declined in Finland in recent years, it remains a routine treatment in many countries. A meniscectomy is where you have a torn meniscus, basically, and they go in and they shave the meniscus. It's probably the most common knee surgery that is going on in the orthopedic world. The long-term results paint a concerning picture. Patients who underwent partial meniscus surgery do not experience better outcomes than those who had a fake surgery. In fact, they tended to do worse. After a decade, these patients reported more knee symptoms and poor function. They also showed greater progression of osteoarthritis, and they were more likely to need additional knee surgery compared to those who did not receive the actual procedure. Now, interestingly, they did a part of the people got the surgery. I have hiccups, I'm sorry. Part of the people got the surgery, and the other half of the people, they just like put them under and looked and didn't do anything, which ethically, I think that's a little bit challenging. But they did it, and the finished degenerative meniscal lesion study is what it's called. Fidelity stands out for its rigorous design. It included a fake surgery control group, allowing researchers to directly compare outcomes against a placebo procedure. The participants with degenerative meniscal tears were randomly assigned to receive either partial meniscus removal or a sham surgery, and their progress was tracked for 10 years. Findings suggest that this may be an example of what is known as a medical reversal, where broadly used therapy provides ineffective or even harmful. The surgery has long been based on the idea that knee pain,

0: especially on the inner side, is caused by a meniscus tear that can be fixed surgically. However, this assumption may not hold up. The surgery is based on the assumption that pain in the inside of the knee is caused by a medial meniscus tear, which can be treated surgically. Such reasoning assumption based on biological credibility is still very common in medicine, but in this case, the assumption does not withstand critical examination. Based on current understanding, pain in various joints, such as the knee joint in this case, is related to degeneration brought about by aging. Earlier registry and observational studies have included raised flags about potential downsides of the surgery. These include a higher likelihood of arthroplasty or joint replacement surgery and a possible increase in complications after the procedure. However, observational data alone cannot prove cause and effect. Several randomized studies have already demonstrated that partial meniscus removal has not improved patient symptoms or function in the short 1 to 2 years or medium 5-year term. Regardless, the procedure has remained widely used in many countries. Despite mounting evidence, changing clinical practice has been slow. For nearly a decade, many independent, non-orthopedic organizations providing clinical guidelines have recommended that the procedure should be discontinued. Still, for example, the American Academy of Orthopedic Surgeons and the British Association for Surgery of Knee have continued to endorse the surgery. This effectively illustrates how difficult it is to give up inefficient therapies, according to the researcher. The research was carried out across 5 hospitals, highlighting strong collaboration and patient commitment. Of the original 146 participants, more than 90% completed the final follow-up phase. The study conducted in 5 hospitals is an example of smooth multi-center collaboration, as well as the commitment of research patients to an interesting project. Many, many years ago, we talked about a research study looking at meniscus tears. And the research showed at that time that if there was blood flow to the meniscus, it would repair itself. They also talked about ACL repairs, which is a ligament damage, and they found the same thing, that if there's blood flow, they will repair themselves and they will straighten themselves up. According to this research, when you go in and you remove the meniscus or part of the meniscus, you're actually contributing to more problems down the road, leading to more osteoarthritic pain, leading to more osteoarthritis, leading to more people actually having to have knee replacements because they do not have a meniscus. If we look at nutrients that are responsible for helping with joint health, we can go back to the basics of glucosamine sulfate. I mean, glucosamine sulfate, the original product was called GS500. It came from a company in Italy called Indina that did all the research looking at its effectiveness on helping with the rebuilding of cartilage. And they found that over time, it was not a quick thing, that it would actually show an increase in cartilage with time. Now, that was the original patented product that was done probably back in the 70s or 80s. Since that time, it has been adulterated so much that it's very difficult to figure out if glucosamine sulfate is still effective. And I will tell you that, yes, I think it is. We have chondroitin, we have MSM, we have boswellia and turmeric and different things to help with the inflammation. We have hyaluronic acid to help with the lubrication. But I think we still go back to the basics of glucosamine sulfate as being probably one of the most important nutrients involved in helping with cartilage repair. If we can reduce the inflammation with the turmeric and the boswellia and those things, then that enhances the repair of the cartilage. And if we can increase the synovial fluid or the lubrication in the joint with the hyaluronic acid, that also enhances as well. What we now see on the market are all kinds of glucosamine products. We have glucosamine hydrochloride. We have N-acetyl glucosamine. We have all these different types of glucosamines. The research is very clear that it is glucosamine sulfate that is the most effective form in helping with actual cartilage rebuilding. It is also clear that this is a very unstable molecule. If you buy it in a liquid form, you're probably not getting it because it's going to degrade with time. It's not stabilized. Versus in a pill form, you tend to get the stabilization that prevents the degradation of the product itself. Remember that glucosamine is a single molecule. Chondroitin is a multi-molecule of glucosamine products. So chondroitin contains like 15 different glucosamines that have to then be broken down through the body. So it's probably one of the most unnecessary products for joint health, but it is oftentimes included in all joint health products because of advertising. So my favorite is called OsteoMove. It contains glucosamine sulfate that is stabilized. It's third-party tested, and it's make sure that you're getting what you pay for. And then it has the hyaluronic acid, it has the MSM, it has the turmeric, the boswell, and so forth in it as well. Very good product for large joints. So your hips hurt, your knees hurt, your shoulders hurt. This is something that could be beneficial. I will tell you, it is a very slow-moving product. It is not a drug. You are not going to get relief tomorrow. You're talking about a month to 6 weeks down the road before you'll start to see a change. The biggest response we get from OsteoMove is, I didn't know how well it worked until I ran out. And I think that's key, because as the body is slowly healing itself, you're gradually getting better, but you don't realize it because it's such a slow process. But it is effective in helping with the rebuilding of the cartilage. But interestingly enough, looks like some of these knee surgeries are questionable. But I'm not a doctor. I'm merely presenting the research. If you have knee problems, I will also tell you that it's very important that you are exercising those knees. And one of the best exercises for knees is riding a bicycle. That motion that is used to move that bicycle forward, to move those pedals, is very beneficial in helping to keep your knees healthy. So that's another thing that you can do if you have knee pain, is ride a bicycle or get a recumbent bike. If you're unable to, you know, sit on a bicycle, you can get a recumbent bike that you can actually kind of lay down, and you just have that motion on the pedals as well. That's very good for the knees. All right. We're going to talk about eggs. And eggs in relationship to cutting Alzheimer's risk by 27%. A study found that people who ate at least one egg per day for five or more days each week had up to a 27% lower risk of being diagnosed with Alzheimer's disease. Now, I'm going to hypothetically throw this out there before we take a break. Hypothetically. So in the late 80s is when the government came out and said you shouldn't eat eggs because it raised your cholesterol. There was so much misinformation about eggs that people just avoided them. That generation is that were, you know, in their 30s or 40s at that time are now in their 70s, 80s. That generation that did not eat eggs are now the biggest growing population of developing Alzheimer's disease. Is there a correlation between not consuming eggs for those 20 years that it took for the government to say, oh, you know what? It's not the eggs. It's coming from your liver and inflammation. Is there a correlation between the lack of nutrients that they were missing out on and this increased amount of Alzheimer's disease that we're seeing today? Now, this is excluding the amount of diabetes, because diabetes is definitely correlated with an increase of Alzheimer's disease. This is excluding statin drugs and their correlation. This is merely looking at nutrients that are possibly associated with the prevention. And if we didn't get them, could this possibly be one of the reasons why we have this increase in the people who are developing dementia and Alzheimer's? I don't have the answer because I didn't do the research, but I'm going to take a quick break and we'll come back and I'll give you the research talking about why it is a 27% decrease when you eat eggs. We'll take a quick break and we'll be right back.
1: Ricky File here. During this break in the program, I want to take a moment to share with you that I am a strong believer in natural vitamins and supplements. Others have testimonials of how beneficial certain supplements, such as Curamin, have been to them.
2: I was unable to do steps, and now when I use Curamin, I can walk up all the steps. I can teach all my fitness classes without any pain. It really relieves your pain, and it's good for your body. I'm Jenny from Green Bay, Wisconsin. Absolutely, I was skeptical. I'd actually sat in my cabinet for probably 2 months. One day, I tried it, and I have not gone back to anything else since. What I love about Curamin is that it works. It really works. And I know that with Curamin, it's all natural, so it makes me very happy. It takes away all the pain.
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3: You know I love that organic cooking. I always ask for more. And they call me Mr. Natural. On down to the health food store.
0: Good afternoon. Welcome back to the program. You're listening to the Eat Right Health Promotion Center Wellness Hour. I'm your host, Tim Cunningham. We're coming to you from the studios here at the Kingdom Keys Network in Amarillo. Today is, what is today? May the 14th, 2026. On this date, this program is coming to you live. All right, so as we went at the break, we're talking about eggs. Now, eating at least one egg per day for five or more days each week has up to a 27% lower risk of being diagnosed with Alzheimer's. Compared to never eating eggs, eating at least five eggs per week can decrease the risk of Alzheimer's. Even smaller amounts of egg consumption were associated with benefits. Eating eggs just 1 to 3 times per month was linked to a 17% reduction in risk. While those who ate eggs 2 to 4 times per week saw about a 20% lower risk. The research titled Egg Intake and the Incidence of Alzheimer's Disease in the Adventist Health Study 2 cohort linked with Medicare data was published in the Journal of Nutrition. The scientists conducted the study to better understand how diet, a factor people can change, might influence the likelihood of developing Alzheimer's disease. Now, I personally do not like eggs. I don't eat eggs. But I pay attention to the nutrients that are found in eggs and making sure that I'm getting the nutrients that are there. And the nutrients that are found in eggs are very important for the brain. They're very rich in choline, which is a very interesting nutrient. It falls in typically into the B vitamin family, but interestingly enough, you rarely will see it in an over-the-counter vitamin at the grocery store or at the drugstore. It is typically only found in B vitamin complexes in health food stores. Choline and inositol are two things that are associated with the B vitamin family that are not in over-the-counter types of multivitamins or B complexes. And choline, which the body uses to produce compounds such as acetylcholine and phosphatidylcholine that are essential for memory and communication between brain cells. Now, eggs also provide lutein and zeaxanthin. These are carotenoids that build up in brain tissue and have been linked to better cognitive performance and lower levels of oxidative stress. Lutein and zeaxanthin, I came back from a conference probably 10 years ago, if not longer. And there was a group there that was doing examinations of the eyes to determine the amount of lutein that was found in the macula. And they correlated the high concentration of lutein in the macula of the eye to a decreased risk of Alzheimer's disease. And I have never seen anything since that until this particular study. Lutein, typically what we find it from is in supplement form is marigold, and it oftentimes is combined with zeaxanthin because they come from the same source. And rather than isolating each one of them out, they'll leave them in a combination. But lutein and zeaxanthin are hugely important in helping with cognitive performance. And they found in that study, looking into the eyes, not only are you preventing macular degeneration, but you're also helping with the reduction of the risk of Alzheimer's disease. Now, in addition, the eggs contain omega-3 fatty acids, and the yolk is especially high in phospholipids, making up nearly 30% of total egg lipids. And these compounds play a key role in how neurotransmitter receptors function. This all has high concentrations of basically lecithin. So you get phosphatidylcholine, you get phosphatidylserine, you get phosphatidyl or acetylcholine. All of these brain things, these lipotropics, or phospholipids, sorry, are being found in the egg. And these things are hugely important for your brain. Now, to assess egg consumption, the researchers considered both direct and indirect sources. This included eggs eaten on their own in forms such as scrambled, fried, or boiled, as well as eggs that were found in foods like baked goods and packaged products. The study followed about 40,000 people in the Adventist Health Study. Alzheimer's cases were identified through physician diagnosis recorded in Medicare data. Eligibility was determined using the Medicare Master Beneficiary Summary Files, and the participants were followed for an average of 15.3 years. The research team stressed that eggs should be part of an overall healthy eating pattern rather than viewed in isolation. Research supports eggs as part of a healthy diet. Seventh-day Adventists do a healthier diet than the general public, and we want people to focus on overall health along with this knowledge about the benefit of eggs. So my question then goes back to all of those people that were told in the 80s to stop eating eggs because of high cholesterol. Would they still have Alzheimer's today if they hadn't stopped eating the eggs? Or if they were getting the nutrients from the eggs. You know, eggs are one of the more perfect foods. The yolk contains vitamin E, it has lecithin, it has all of these phospholipids, it has all of these beneficial properties. And then the white is where the protein is found. And when you eat the whole combination, you're getting a whole spew of beneficial nutrients. So they're actually very, very good for you. And if you like them, then you should eat them. If you don't like them, then you need to look into the different supplements that are coming from the egg that you're not getting, such as choline. You know, there's we did a study or talked about a study many months ago on choline in relationship to brain development in newborn babies. And how I think it was the American Academy of Pediatrics was recommending that pregnant women make sure that they're getting adequate concentrations of choline in their prenatal, and if they're not getting adequate amounts, then supplementing with additional choline because of how important it is in brain development and being a precursor to all of these important nutrients for the brain. As far as the omega-3 concentration goes in these eggs, that they talked about as a source of omega-3 fatty acids, that is true to some degree, depending on how the egg is being, or how the chicken is being fed. The nutrient content of the egg is dependent upon the nutrient content of the chicken and what the chicken is eating. So preferably free range, you know, somebody's throwing flaxseed out there, somebody's throwing something for the chicken to eat that gives it a higher concentration of omega-3 fatty acids. Same thing with cows. If we give them grass finished, we get a higher concentration of omega-3 fatty acids. Grass finished gives a higher concentration of omega-3 fatty acids in butter, in beef, all of that. When they're finished on grain, they lose that. The omega-3 content goes away. The conjugated linoleic acid content goes away. That CLA content is so hugely important in helping to keep your arteries clean, helping your brain. It even has some studies showing it helps with moderate weight loss. It's not a great, great thing for that, but it does have some benefit to weight loss as well. And that's why it's important to look at grass-finished, not just grass-fed. Grass-fed is all cattle. They all start on grass. What happens to them once they go to the stockyard or before they go to butchering? That's what makes the difference. We have some great Wagyu beef that is super marbleized, that is grass finished. We have elk that is fantastic for grass finished. If you can get, you know, you go out and you shoot a deer, you're getting higher concentrations of those omega-3 fatty acids in that food source. It doesn't just have to come from fish. You can get this from other food products if they're raised in the right way. And that's something you need to think about. All right, let's talk about creatine for a minute. So let me give you a little bit more understanding and hopefully clear up some of the misinformation and confusion about creatine. So creatine helps produce energy to its possible role in treating certain health conditions. It's become an increasingly important focus of research. Creatine is naturally produced by the body in the liver, the kidneys, and the pancreas using the amino acid glycine, arginine, and methionine. Once it is made, it travels through the bloodstream to tissues that need energy, especially muscles. Around 95% of the body's creatine is stored in skeletal muscle, while smaller amounts are found in the brain, the heart, and other organs. Inside cells, creatine is converted into phosphocreatine, which is a high-energy molecule that helps to regenerate adenosine triphosphate, or ATP, which is the body's main energy source. This rapid ATP regeneration is essential for tissues with high energy demands, including muscles, the heart, and the brain. It allows cells to keep functioning during intense physical activity or stress, which explains why creatine has become so popular in sports. Now, if you are a vegetarian, for example, you are not going to be getting much creatine because arginine is an essential amino acid that is only found in animal products. It's one of the 9 essential amino acids. And if you are not consuming an animal product, you are not going to be getting creatine into your diet or manufacturing creatine in your body. And that's important for you to note. After it has been used up, creatine breaks down into creatinine. And creatinine is a waste product that is filtered out by the kidneys and removed through urine. You will see a creatinine in your blood test when you have your blood drawn. You'll see creatinine in your urinalysis. This is an indicator of kidney function. And this is what creatine breaks down into and then is excreted out of the body through the kidneys. Now, the body can only store a limited amount of creatine, and individual levels will vary. This means people may respond differently to supplementation. Despite common misconceptions online, creatine is not a steroid. Creatine's role in muscle development is solely to provide energy for contraction and respiration. It is certainly not a substitute for steroids, and I think that's very important. A 50-year-old woman who wants to take creatine to enhance her workout, you are not going to all of a sudden develop huge muscles and look like Arnold Schwarzenegger. That's not what creatine does. It supplies the energy to the muscle to do contractions. When you've done your bench press and you're on your last one and you just can't quite get it up, it allows you to do that plus another more. It is the energy to the muscle to do more repetition. It is not making the muscle bigger. It is supplying the energy to the muscle to do more exercise. Creatine monohydrate is the most widely studied and commonly used form of creatine supplement. That is the only form of creatine that you should ever consider. Creatine monohydrate. That's it. No additives, no nothing, just plain old creatine monohydrate. Research shows that it increases creatine and phosphocreatine levels in muscle, which improves the body's ability to regenerate ATP during short bursts of high-intensity exercise. This can lead to a better power output, faster sprint performance, and increased training capacity. In addition to physical performance, creatine may also support certain aspects of brain function. Studies suggest potential benefits for memory, for mood, for processing speed, particularly in people who have naturally low levels of creatine, such as the elderly. Researchers are also exploring creatine's possible role in health conditions, including Parkinson's disease, depression, and menopause-related muscle and bone loss. And while early findings are promising, more evidence is needed before firm conclusions can be made. Creatine's anti-inflammatory and antioxidant properties further underscore its promise in clinical trials, though more robust trials are needed to confirm these benefits. With sufficient justification, appropriate dosage form, and dosing regimens, creatine may eventually be recognized as an over-the-counter therapeutic agent rather than merely a dietary supplement. Now, they talk about how a common approach to using creatine is starting with a loading phase of 20 grams per day, split into four doses for 5 to 7 days. So that's 5 grams four times a day. And this is usually followed up by a maintenance dose of 5 grams per day. Now, this approach rapidly saturates muscle creatine stores, but a lower dose of just 5 grams per day can achieve the similar saturation. It just takes a longer period of time. So it may take up to 28 days. Not all creatine is absorbed by the body. Factors such as digestive stability, how much creatine muscles can store, influence how much is retained. When taking creatine with carbohydrates, it may improve uptake by increased insulin-related transport. Responses to creatine can vary depending on age, sex, as well as diet. Men and women will experience different effects due to differences in muscle mass and baseline creatine levels. Women who often have lower stored creatine may see greater relative improvements. Older adults may benefit from creatine's potential to help maintain muscle mass, bone density, and cognitive function as they age. Vegetarians and vegans who typically consume little or no creatine through diet often start with lower levels and may respond more strongly to supplementation. However, dietary patterns vary, so effects are not the same for everyone. There is a pressing need for well-designed research projects in humans utilizing labeled creatine to generate relevant data. Creatine is sometimes combined with other supplements, such as beta-alanine, to enhance its effects. Still, the effectiveness of these combination varies, and more research is needed. You don't need a combination. You just need straight-O creatine monohydrate. It is one of the most extensively studied dietary supplements, and it is generally considered safe for healthy individuals. Its range of potential uses continue to grow, but is not without limitation. Despite its many benefits, it's not a magic bullet. It does not directly build muscle or replace the need for proper training and nutrition. Additionally, the belief that large doses yield greater benefits is unfounded, as muscle creatine stores have a saturated limit. Excess creatine is simply excreted as creatinine, offering no additional benefit. Now, concerns about kidney damage have largely been dismissed for healthy people. However, individuals with an existing kidney condition need to speak with their healthcare provider. The benefits of creatine are not the same for everyone, and they depend on factors such as a baseline level dosage and individual biology. For now, it is best viewed as a supplement with significant potential. Whether you're an athlete, a student, or simply somebody who's looking to support your health, it is something that is definitely on the horizon. The research that we see with elderly population goes back to the fact that they are not consuming foods that are high in creatine. They're not eating a lot of red meat or a lot of pork or a lot of chicken. Their diet is limited because they're not hungry and they don't want to cook for one person. So it is showing in the research that when you supplement with creatine, you actually enhance the brain in the elderly population. So that's another aspect that more research needs to be done on, but we've seen several studies already. Those of you who take creatine, or you start it, and then you go to the doctor and your creatinine level is high, that is due to the elimination of the excess creatine that your body is not using. You cut your dosage back, or you allow the body time to adjust creatine and that creatinine level will typically go down. And that is a big concern with a lot of people who take creatine, is that their creatinine level in their blood work increases. If you'll adjust your dosage, that typically will go away. All right, we're way past time. Let's take a quick break. We'll be right back.
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3: 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I always ask.
0: Welcome back to the program. You're listening to the Eat Right Health Promotion Center Wellness Hour. I'm your host, Tim Cunningham. We're coming to you live from the studios here at the Kingdom Keys Network. Let's talk a little bit about PSA, prostate-specific antigen, and how overdiagnosis from PSA screening rises sharply with age, reaching about one-third of prostate cancers detected at age 70. So U.S. guidelines do not recommend routine PSA screening in men age 70 years or older. But screening still occurs opportunistically outside of these guidelines, often triggered by erectile dysfunction, blood in the urine, and other issues generally unrelated to prostate cancer. So to gauge the extent of overdiagnosis, the detection and treatment of silent prostate cancers that will not affect men in their lifetime, researchers determined the extra number of cancers found with a PSA screening compared with usual care over a 15-year period in the United Kingdom UK CAP trial, which included more than 400,000 men. They then combined the trial's estimates of how long prostate cancers take to present clinically with symptoms with age-specific mortality data to estimate the likelihood that a screen-detected prostate cancer would not become clinically apparent within 15 years because men died from other causes. So the takeaway from this research was that approximately 11.7% of screen-detected prostate cancers in the UK CAP would not have been diagnosed within 15 years without screening, suggesting they would not have become symptomatic. Men diagnosed by screening at age 50 had a 16% chance that their tumors would not have presented clinically within 15 years. The chance rose to 20% at age 59, 24% at age 64, 32% at age 70, and 58% at age 80. So if you add 15 years to 50, that's 65, so you definitely want to be aware of that. If you add 15 years to 60, that's 75. 15 years to 65, what? 85 or 80. No, yeah. And then if you're 70, you add 15 years to that, you're talking about 85. Anyway, the important part of this is that policies that allow opportunistic PSA testing outside of guidelines have led to higher rates of screening in older men and substantial overdiagnosis and needs to be reexamined. The investigators of the study say that we're over-testing. Alternatives could reduce overdiagnosis by, for instance, ending the availability of PSA testing through primary care for asymptomatic older adults. If you're not having symptoms that are directly associated to prostate cancer, just because you have blood in your urine doesn't mean that you have prostate cancer. Just because you have erectile deficiency doesn't mean you have prostate cancer. And if you're 70 years of age why are we screening when you're going to die from natural causes before you're going to die from prostate cancer? That's what this study is pointing out. That we put a lot of emphasis on PSA, but sometimes we have to put a little bit of common sense in there. You know, and I think what a lot of you need to realize is a PSA screening is a measurement of inflammation in the prostate. It's not a measurement of cancer. It's a measurement of inflammation. And inflammation can cause from many different things. You can be a person who is a farmer and sits on a combine all day long and gets vibration on your butt because you're traveling up and down a field. You can be a truck driver and you're traveling down the road and you're bumping all day long. You can be somebody who rides a bicycle and the bicycle seat puts pressure on your prostate, which leads to an increased amount of inflammation, which therefore gives you a higher PSA level. If you're 70 years old and you're a farmer and you have a high PSA and the doctor wants to do a biopsy on you, I would really encourage you to ask him to do other testing first. They can do an MRI test to look at the prostate to see if there's anything going on. There are alternatives before you actually have to have a biopsy that can be done to rule it out before that. So that's a little bit of a public announcement that PSA is a measurement of inflammation. It's not a measurement of cancer. You know, I had a guy who was a farmer whose PSA level was in the 50s. He died from a heart attack in his 80s. So he didn't die from prostate cancer. He died from a heart attack. It's a slow moving type of cancer. All right. We are about out of time. Shoot, I don't have anything short. I'll give you a quick one on that we'll talk about next week. Another study on tattooing and getting tattoos and how they're linked to lymphoma and skin cancer risk. And it's that dye that's in the ingredients that are in the dye that are increasing this risk of these different types of cancer. So be aware of that. And then we've got some things on colorectal cancer and association with microbiome and trying to figure out why it is that we have such a high number of young people who are developing colorectal cancer. You know, as I told you earlier in the program, there's a gastroenterologist who'd never seen somebody 35 years ago, never saw a patient that was less than 50 who had colorectal cancer, and now he's seen them all the time. So there's lots of inquiries and research going into that, trying to figure out what's going on. All right, we're out of time. You've been listening to the Eat Right Health Promotion Center Wellness Hour. We are here every Thursday from 5 to 6 right here on the Kingdom Keys Network. We'll be back next week, same time, same station. Till then, I hope you have a great week and a great weekend.
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0: Today is Friday, the 22nd of May. Sunrise in Amarillo this morning, 6:38. Our lowest temperature this morning is expected to be in the low to mid 50s. High temperature today, low 80s. Northeast breeze in the afternoon. Chance of rain, 50%. Tonight, the overnight low to mid 50s. Chance of rain, 50%. Tomorrow, high temperature about 80 degrees. 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
2: 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My name is Daniel Britt, and I'm not alone. 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

0: I'm Linda Randall. Hey, Daniel, what time is it?
1: It's time for today's reminder that true joy starts with the decision to...
2: give it away!
3: Take whatever you have and give it away!
4: Bria was traveling last week when a kind stranger paid for a car wash she was getting. The man said it was fun to make people smile and have a better day, and that's exactly what he did for me. Thank you, Brian, for your kind heart. It's true. It depends on how we choose to spend our days. Mm. We can hoard it all up or give it away.
5: Yeah.

0: take whatever you have and give it away. Good advice. Lauren, I have produced this song about 5 or 6, maybe 7 different times, but my favorite one is the Tally Trio, joined by, I think, were the Cathedrals involved in this too?
1: Yes.
0: And the vocal band?
1: And the vocal band. Oh, okay. It was an all-star lineup.
2: And 1985.
0: Boy, and then by the time we got the last course, and Larnell came in with all those ad-libs, this is my favorite cut of Sweeter as the Days Go By.
1: Great song.
2: How old were you, Lauren?
1: In 1985? 2.
3: I thought I heard your voice on it. Negative.

0: Radio.
1: Okay. That were the Weatherfords the first ones that did that?
2: No.
1: So somebody before them did that. Because they did that whoa part.
2: Yeah, they got it from me.
3: Whoa, Gaither.
2: Yeah. And the Rangers trio, I don't know whether he did that, but he did the whoa-ho on something. And I stole it from him.
1: Yeah.
2: Everything is stolen from somewhere.
4: Yes, okay. And they got it from somebody.
5: Recycled.
4: They got it from somebody else.
6: But Bill had the good sense to copyright it. If it doesn't work, you give them credit. Yeah.

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0: Hey, man, I can't wait for folks to hear this song. Kevin, tell us about the song Singing for the Bus.
1: I don't care that much for it.
0: And so, moving right along. I really do.
1: Well, it was written. I worked for 5 years for a wonderful, kind gentleman from Atlanta, Georgia.
2: Thank you.
1: No.
3: 5 years before that.
1: This was, yeah. PB, pre-bill. His name was Wendy Bagwell, and a lot of folks in the Southern Gospel field remember him. Absolutely. He was just one of the greatest parts of my life, and it was written for him because he was a great humorist.
2: Yes.
1: And so it's a song about a little guy that was singing for the Lord, and then he bought a bus, and then suddenly he stopped singing for the Lord, started singing to make a bus payment, you know, and it's all about motive at that point. Wrote it tongue-in-cheek for Wendy to do, and Wendy passed away in the mid-90s, and I played it for Mr. Gaither, and he said, why don't you do it? And I said, me? We did it on a taping, and it was fun. Here it is. You'll get the rest.
0: Like they're going to love it. I do.
4: It wasn't long ago that a little old man come up to me. We were playing a church out in the Midwest, and he said, me and my family used to have us a little singing group. We went out on the weekends, and we'd go singing for the Lord. Pretty soon, we bought us a big old bus. We had to quit singing for the Lord, start singing for that bus. He said, I've been up and down this highway with my guitar and a smile. I've spent all my time and money on a cause I feel worthwhile. God said your earthly treasures will give way to moth and rust, but I found a guy in Macon who can polycoat my bus. I'm gonna ride. I'm gonna ride that eagle up to glory. I'll go sailing through that air, sitting in the captain's chair. Don't tell me I can't take it with me. I've got payments left to make, and I'll just have to keep on singing for the bus. Let it bless your heart. He said, the carpet once was navy, and the seats are naugahyde, and we paid $14,000 for that mural on the side. The VCR is new, and I don't mean to drop a name, but Hemphill Brothers just installed our new Nintendo game.

0: A 1971 Silver Eagle Model 10 coach with a 318 Detroit engine, Allison transmission, roof mount, air conditioning, stereo, TV, VCR, chrome-plated lug nut covers, and a bumper sticker that says, "Follow me to the National Quartet Convention."
1: We were singing with you guys in Lancaster, Pennsylvania, at Mennonite High School. Wendy came out. It was 9 o'clock or so by the time he got up. I know you guys didn't like to go too late. He had something in his contract not going too late. And he walked out on the stage. He strummed as he was tuning. And he said, "I was here on this very stage 20 years ago, Lancaster, Pennsylvania, at the Mennonite High School. Y'all must have liked me. You had me back."
2: 20 years ago.
3: 20 years ago.

0: Hey guys, this is Philip with the Collingsworth family. Hey Tori, what time is it?
1: Hey Philip of the Collingsworth family. I'll tell you what time it is. It's time for Wes-a-pies. Wes is the, you know this, he's the longest running member of the Gaither Vocal Band besides Bill and Kevin.
2: Wow.
3: That's really great.
1: And he is, is really great. He is a whiz in the kitchen. So now, here with one you just got to try, is Wes Hampton with another recipe.
4: Go Wes.
5: Hey everybody, I thought I would start out with my most well-known dessert recipe. It is from my original recipes cookbook, and it is so incredibly easy and so incredibly good. It is none other than my sugar-crusted chocolate chip bundt cake. That sounds good, doesn't it? Because it is. You get a bundt pan, you spray that down with some cooking spray. You want to use the pan with flour, okay? If you use the other kind of pan, just trust me, it does not work, okay? So spray the pan down with that, pour some granulated sugar in that, shake that sugar around, and then pour the excess out. You wanna coat every surface. Then in a bowl, you're gonna throw in some eggs, you're gonna throw in some oil, you're gonna throw in some water, some sour cream, some instant chocolate pudding, the small box, a box of yellow cake mix, some more sugar, chocolate chips.
4: Some more sugar.
5: You're gonna put that in a 350 degree preheated oven and bake for about 55 minutes. And I'm telling you, it is so good. And Kevin, I really hope you've been taking notes, because last time you didn't take notes
3: didn't.
5: And you called me, and then I had to go through the recipe all again. And, you know, we were both frustrated and it started affecting our friendship. I just take notes, okay? Hey, I love you.
4: Love you, Wes. I'm just shaking my sugar over here. There you have it. Yummy goodness here on Homecoming Radio. That's called a recipe.
2: You,
4: I love it. From vocal bands only, Wes Hampton.
2: Over there.
4: Yes.
2: There's another guy from East Tennessee, just over the mountain from where I live, and he's got a great voice. Here he is, Con Hunley.
6: Con Hunley. I don't think anybody sings this song quite like the way Con does. Listen to that.

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1: Yep.
0: Here's a promise you can hold on to. The key to joyful, happy relationships that enjoy genuine acceptance is found in one simple word: forgiveness.
2: Yes.
0: Who said that? Bill Gaither.
3: Yes, sir.
0: You said that, Bill.
4: No, Aunt B.
2: He looked shocked.
5: Same thing.
4: Hi, I'm Bill Gaither. 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
6: 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One of the bright spots in the songwriting field today in gospel music, Jim Brady. The project is titled Songwriter. Here's one of his own. He

0: We're back, and we're glad you're with us. Room React. Yeah. It's Homecoming Radio.
1: It is.
2: So much fun. Everybody's going to enjoy this. Cynthia Clawson singing a great song, Did You Ever Go Sailing?

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1: Oh, that voice.
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0: What a message. Wes Hampton on the lead there with the Gaither Vocal Band. Nice way to close out the show, Bill.
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2: Jesus came preaching that when the kingdom has come, it can be in your life like it is in heaven. You can tap into abundance on this earth. I am come. I who? The Word has come. That you might have life and have it more abundantly. How are you going to enter into that? Through the kingdom of God. And the kingdom came on the day of Pentecost and was set up in the hearts of men. They won't say, lo here, lo there, but behold, the kingdom of God is within you. That is the kingdom Jesus is talking about when he said, pray the kingdom come. We don't have to pray that today. The kingdom came on the day of Pentecost. What we need to do now is learn how to operate in the principles of this kingdom, get it to bring forth the abundance. And it's available on the earth today. It is our promised land for this life, not when we get to heaven. 2 Peter chapter 1 says, God hath given unto us all things that pertain to life and godliness. How? Through the knowledge of him that has called us to glory and virtue, whereby are given unto us exceeding great and precious promises, that by these you might be partakers of the divine nature. Didn't say you would be, said you might be. You have to make a decision to be a partaker of the divine nature and operate in the principles of the kingdom, and then all these things will be added to you. You know, the more you speak this, the more you see it. And Jesus, the intent of his message to the poor was that the kingdom of God will elevate you to a place that you can't get in the natural realm. Now let me show you parallels in the scripture. The promised land to the children of Israel was the land of Canaan. It is not a type of heaven. It is an Old Testament type of our inheritance in this life. He said, you'll live in houses you didn't build. You'll eat a vineyard you didn't plant. In other words, you'll be blessed. That was the will of God. But did they all make it? No. You know why? Many of them wouldn't believe it. They said, we'd rather go back to Egypt. At least we had a job over there. Did you know that all of Israel, you know, they talk about unemployment here a few years ago, how bad it was, and people were thinking, dear God, we're all going down the tube. The whole nation of Israel was all unemployed in one day. I mean, they all had a job one day, and the next morning they get up, none of them was employed. Not one of them had a job. And for 40 years they didn't have a job. But they didn't miss one meal. Their clothes didn't wear out. They lacked nothing to sustain life, even though they rebelled against God. But you see, they died in the wilderness. Somebody said, oh, God always leads you through the wilderness. No, he'll lead you out of it. The wilderness experience for the children of Israel was not the will of God. It was because of the rebellion. When they decided they was going to do what God said, you know, Joshua and Caleb had a different spirit. They said, we're well able to take it. Take what? The land that God gave them. What is our promised land today? The exceeding great and precious promises. That by these you might be partakers of the divine nature. There's the Word of Faith movement that says, we're well able to take it. And there's another group that says, oh, you're making God a slot machine in the sky. They're going to die in the wilderness, but we're going to possess the land.
3: Yeah.
2: Yeah. Hallelujah. Glory to God. God wants you to enter into the provisions he's made. Somebody said, well, if God's given me all things, why don't I have them? Faith is the substance of them. Where do you get the faith? From the Word of God. Where do you get the Word of God? From the Word of promise. You know what Paul said? All the promises of God are yes and amen. God said yes to them. You're supposed to say amen. Isn't that simple? I mean, God said, give and it shall be given unto you. You should say, so be it. Yeah, but you don't understand, Brother Capps. When I give, the washing machine breaks down. The car won't start. Yeah, I know that's what the devil said. Why are you quoting him? Faith cometh by hearing, so does fear. It was God's will that all the children of Israel enter into the promised land, but they didn't. Only those that had a different spirit. They said, we're well able. 40 years they confessed it. I like what old Caleb said. When they got in there, he said, give me the mountain with the giants on it. Now, he's 85 years old now. He was 45 when he went over and saw the giants. Now he's 85. Bless God, he took the mountain. Yeah. Hallelujah. Well, he had 40 years to practice up on his confession, didn't he? Brother, his image was up there. Glory be to God. I'll tell you, folks, this is our promised land. And it's not something you're going to get when you get to heaven. It's our inheritance in this life. See, the children of Israel, they had wars to fight and battles to fight to enter into the promised land. We have too. There's people writing books today to try to keep you out of the promised land. See, the Bible's so simple, you'd have to have someone to help you misunderstand it. But there's people writing books to help you misunderstand it. How in the world could the promised land be a type of heaven when there were wars and enemies there that had to be conquered? There are giants in the religious world today that are trying their best to keep you from believing this gospel, the gospel of the poor, that the kingdom of God will bless you and cause you to walk in the abundant provisions of Jesus, if you operated perfect in it. Now listen to what I'm saying. Don't get offended by the, quote, prosperity gospel. When Paul says, though Jesus was rich, he became poor, that ye through his poverty might be made rich. The word rich, don't get offended at the word rich. It means abundance. That means enough to pay your bills, meet your need, and be able to give to others. That's all he's talking about. He's not talking about having millions and millions of dollars. God's not opposed to that. But don't get offended at that, because God wants you to have abundance. God wants you to be blessed. It is the will of God that it be on earth as it is in heaven. If you can just get people to believe that, they'll pray different. They'll act different. They'll be different. And it'll change. Yeah, it's God's will that it be on earth as it is in heaven. It was God's will that all the children of Israel enter into the promised land. Do you know why they didn't? Because they rebelled against God. They would not say what God said. They would not believe what God told them. But Jesus said, you that mourn shall laugh. You that are hungry shall be filled. And brother, I mean, they got over there. They found it just exactly like God said. And I tell you, for the last 15 years, I've been operating in this. And I'm not 100% in it. Dear God, I'm not even close. But it's produced abundance for me for 15 years. And you know, it's strange that people try to talk you out of it. It's like a guy swimming in the river and somebody saying, didn't you know that river dried up? To them, it did. Don't you know healing went out with the apostles? No, I didn't know that. I'm still getting healed. But to them it did. As you have believed, so shall it be. Jesus said that on several occasions. The gospel of the kingdom is good news. Proverbs says, the blessing of the Lord maketh rich, and he addeth no sorrow to it. Somebody said, oh, Brother Camps, the Bible says prosperity will destroy you. No, you misunderstood. It says prosperity will destroy a fool. Be careful lest you locate yourself. I'm trying to quit. Turn with me to Luke's gospel, the 10th chapter, and I'm going to close with this. See, Jesus went around preaching the gospel of the kingdom. Jesus anointed 70 and sent them out two by two. He said, the harvest is great, but the laborers are few. Come down to verse 8. And into whatsoever city you enter, and they receive you. See, if they receive you, they receive the word. See. Eat such things that are set before you. See, we've prepared a table here tonight. Did you eat what was set before you? Then he said, heal the sick that are therein. In other words, he said, when they receive the word, we'll just heal all the sick. And then he says, when you get them healed, tell them the reason you got healed is because the kingdom of God just came close to you. Hadn't come yet. Just got close to you. You see, Jesus said, the kingdom of God is at hand. It's at hand. It's at hand. But he laid hands on people so that they could get the whole city healed just when the kingdom hadn't even come yet. You understand? It hadn't come here. That's under the old covenant. All these things were done under the old covenant. Then when the kingdom has come and abides in each one of us, we ought to be able to get them healed, shouldn't we? I mean, if the kingdom is in us, when he said they could get them, the whole city healed when the kingdom of God just came close to them.
3: Lord.
2: Well, if you're sitting out here with the kingdom in you, we ought to be able to get in enough agreement to get that kingdom to heal the people in here tonight,
4: amen,
2: shouldn't we? If they could get that done under the old covenant, then the new covenant's better. Hallelujah. See, I think we've made these things too hard. And sometimes we've kind of indicated it's a one-man show, you know. I mean, sure, there's people anointed to lay hands on people. But I think sometimes we forget that any member of the body of Christ, wherever the kingdom is, there's healing power.
4: Amen.
2: That's good news, isn't it?
4: Amen.
2: Hallelujah. I don't know whether it helped you or not, but I've talked myself happy.
3: Amen.
2: Hallelujah.
3: Glory.
2: Glory be to God.
3: Amen.
2: I'm glad you could join us for the Concepts of Faith broadcast today. I trust you've been with us all this week. We've been talking about the intent of the Word and how important it is to understand the intent of God's Word. This is the last day for CD offer number 7221. It's entitled God's Image of You. Two CDs for $15 plus $4 postage and handling, a total of $19. God's Image of You. Where do you get the image that God has of us? From His Word. John said, Beloved, now are we the sons of God. Many people think they're going to become sons of God when they get to heaven, but no, we have become sons of God. If you've been born again, you're considered sons of God, a son of God. You are a joint heir with Christ. We are world overcomers. Greater is He that is in us than he that is in the world. We're more than conquerors. Paul said, I can do all things through Christ which strengthens me. Well, it's not in our own ability. Sometimes people think you're bragging when you're talking about all these things that the Word said about you. Well, I'm just trying to build my image to what God sees in me. He sees me as a world overcomer. He sees me as more than a conqueror. He sees me healed by the stripes of Jesus. He sees me prosperous in everything I stretch my hand forth to do. For greater is He that's in me. It's not me that's great, it's the greater one in me. This series will give you insight in how to build the image inside your spirit that God has of you. Now, God has described you in His Word in such detail until the devil himself could recognize you by what the Word says, that you were born again, filled with the Spirit, world-overcoming faith abiding on the inside of you because the Word of God abides in you. Oh, I get excited about it. I'd like to preach the whole thing now, but I can't. That's offer number 7221, God's Image of You. 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
5: Don Osteen was a great preacher. Diana and I always enjoyed being able to hear Brother Osteen. He has been gone now since 1999, but thank

0: give me that mountain. So don't you be planning to retire on us. You refire. Everybody say amen.
1: Amen.
0: Well, Moses and Caleb, they obeyed God. They obeyed God. Wasn't any strange thing about it. They simply obeyed the Lord. Now I want you to open your Bible to Exodus chapter 15. I want you to notice how God puts a premium on obedience. Exodus chapter 15, God had just delivered the children of Israel out of Egypt by signs and wonders and miracles, and by the blood of the Lamb. Now they are delivered. Everybody say they're delivered. They're out of Egypt. You see, that's equivalent to our being delivered from Satan's power. We finally made it. Now we've been saved. Now we've been born again. They have been delivered. I want you to notice what God says to these people. He said in verse 23, and when they came to Marah, they could not drink of the waters of Marah, for they were bitter. The word Marah means bitter. Therefore the name of it was called Marah. And the people murmured against Moses, saying, what shall we drink? And he cried unto the Lord, and the Lord showed him a tree. Everybody say a tree. Which when he had cast it into the waters, they were made sweet. Therefore he made there a statute and an ordinance, and there he proved them. Now, let me stop there to say, God is saying to them, and he's saying to us by this example, once you're delivered out of the land of Egypt, out of Satan's kingdom, it's not all going to be sweet. Thank you for your enthusiasm. It's not going to be without battles, without discouraging moments, without dark times, without the wars. They found the waters bitter, but God showed Moses a tree. And when he put that tree in the bitter waters, they became sweet. Jesus was nailed to that tree. Thank God, in the midst of the battles of life, in the midst of the bitter things of life, God shows us a tree. Calvary in our lives will change the bitter to the sweet. Could I have an amen?
1: Amen.
0: Then he said he made an ordinance for them. Now notice how he just simply says, life is not complicated. It's not complicated at all. It's not going to the theological seminaries getting all that knowledge. It's very, very simple. It's just a matter of obedience. Now people from all over the world look at our church and they look at me and Dodie and our family and they just wonder, what is the secret? What is that deep, dark secret? What is that strange, supernatural thing that they've got? How many days and weeks and months have you fasted and prayed and all of that? You know, and people call me up now and apologize on Saturday night. I know that you're in deep meditation. You're under great burden for Sunday service. Oh, man, you got to be kidding. I'm rejoicing. I'm sitting there watching Hopalong Cassidy or something like that, you know. And my trust is in God. No, there's not some deep, dark secret. It's just obeying God. When God spoke to me to seek him for the baptism in the Holy Ghost, I obeyed. Thank God, we just obeyed. When he said establish Lakewood Baptist Church, we obeyed. When he blew that sign Baptist off of there by a storm, we obeyed and didn't put it back on there. When the Lord spoke to me to go around the world for 8 years and leave this church, I obeyed and came back with a vision for world missions. When he came to me in Cebu City in the Philippine Islands and spoke to me when this church was wounded, down to nothing, about 90 people left without a pastor and all discouraged, God said to me, go back and pastor that church. Oh, it's the last thing I ever wanted to do. I'm holding meetings where thousands of people are there. Surely God is making a mistake for me to come back to this city and pastor this little wounded church. God said, go. I want you to pastor that church. I obeyed. I found out God is smarter than I am. I came back and sat there in that little church by 1970, 71, 72, 73, 74. We're still.

0: still in a church that wouldn't seat over 234 people in 1974. That's just 16 years ago. But God said, come, and I'll bless you. One man came to me, and he kind of made fun of me. He said, we were sitting on the steps outside of that little building over there, the first little building that we came into, and he said, what are you doing sitting over here in this part of town when you have been all over the world? I said, I'm doing exactly what Jesus told me to do. You see, my business is not to have a big church. My business is not to be popular with man. My business is to obey Jesus. Now, I'm not bragging on myself, but there's no deep, dark secret about this. We just obeyed God. And God added to us people. And Dodie and I were thinking about all these 8,000 people here today and how the Lord has built this church. We haven't built it. No, no, you think, well, Brother Osteen's smart and Dodie's smart and our family's smart. No, we're not smart. We couldn't even fill 234 seats. It's God. It's obeying God. Jesus is the head of the church. He'll build the church. All we have to do is obey Him. You all saw me struggle. Through the years, most of you here have seen that in these decisions that we make. And you know, two or three times when these young men were building these big churches and going in debt for them, and the devil tormented me about, you're too old to do anything anymore. You'll never build anything. I'd get up. I said, we're going to build a big building. Y'all remember that? Then the next week I'd say, no, we're not going to build it yet. See, you can't build out of competition. You can't build out of pride. You got to be willing to sit where God sits you. But you know what happened in the most inopportune time. 2 weeks out of the hospital where I had open heart surgery. 2 weeks before Christmas in the middle of that recession. God said, rise up now and tell them tonight, this morning rather, that you're going to build that church right now and you'll know it's me and not you. Now, you see, why didn't he wait till good times? So we had lots of money, and it'd been easy. God likes to do hard things. Obedience brings results. I had every reason in the world to say to God, I'm too weak. I can hardly stand up and preach. It's 2 weeks before Christmas. These people got to have money for Christmas. We're in the middle of a recession. Oh God. No, don't argue with God when He speaks. Obey. Everybody shout obey. Shout obey. Shout obey. You see, God doesn't have some strange supernatural formula that makes people, you know, successful. Just obey. You have to obey. If He sends you to a little place, obey. If He sends you to an insignificant place, obey. If He asks you to do certain things, obey. Just obey. Don't argue with God. You know, God will speak to me. He has spoken to me once in a while. And He, you know, said, give that person some money. And, you know, I'd get up and think maybe I'd get out of obeying God. I said, do you have a financial need? You know, trying to tell them how much money they got. God didn't ask me to ask them how much money they had. They may have all the money in the world. God just wants me to obey Him. Be your business how much money they got. If God says give, give. Obey. Now notice how God, here they are, now they're redeemed. They're saved. Here they are, ready to start out in life. I'm talking about the Israelites. And verse 26, you haven't forgotten Exodus, have you? Exodus 15, 26, what's the first, what are the first three words? What's that third word?
1: Here.
0: Say it out loud.
1: Here.
0: Look up here and say it five times.
1: Here.
0: Now there's an if in all of our lives. If you will diligently hearken, talking about obedience, unto the voice of the Lord your God. If you will obey, do that which is right in His sight. Give ear to His commandments. Keep all of His statutes. Now listen, that all is summed up in one word, if you'll obey me. If you'll obey me. I will put none of the diseases upon you which I brought upon the Egyptians, for I am the Lord. And listen, the first redemptive name that God shows Himself to a redeemed people. The first is not the Lord our peace or the Lord our shepherd. The first first revelation of his redemptive nature, he said, I am Jehovah Rapha, the Lord your healer. He didn't say he's a doctor. He said he's a healer. Now he said, all this healing power, man, is yours if you will simply obey. Obey. That's all he's saying, if you'll obey. If I'm convinced that if we'll walk in obedience, we'll have far less sickness. Thank you for your enthusiasm. He said, if you will diligently hearken unto the voice of the Lord your God, do that which is right in his eyes, give ear to his commandments, keep his statutes, keep all his statutes, I'll be Jehovah Rapha to you. I'll be your healer. He said, well, I just can't do all his statutes. Oh, yes, you can. Yes, you can. I want you to hold your place there and turn over to Romans chapter 8. Everybody say, I'm born again. Say, I'm a new creature. I've got the nature of God. I'm God's child. God's my father. Okay, turn and find Romans 8 while you're saying all that. There is therefore now no what? No condemnation to them that are in Christ Jesus. Say, I'm in.
1: I'm in.
0: Christ Jesus. All right. There is therefore now no condemnation to them that are in Christ Jesus, who walk not unto the flesh, but unto the Spirit. For the law of the Spirit of life in Christ Jesus hath made me free from the law of sin and death. For, now here's the scripture, for what the law could not do, in that it was weak through the flesh, God sending his own Son in the likeness of sinful flesh, and for sin, condemned sin in the flesh. Now notice verse 4, this is where we come in. That the righteousness of the law might be fulfilled in us, who walk not after the flesh, but after the Spirit. Now turn back over there to Exodus. None of those Jews could ever keep that law, the Ten Commandments. But you see, God has now redeemed the people who have the law of God written in their hearts. Did you know it's not hard for Christians to keep the Ten Commandments? Thank you for your enthusiasm. I'm going to read them to you, and I'm going to just see how hard they are. They're found in Exodus chapter 20.
2: We'll stop there right there for today and continue with more preaching from John Osteen next time. We have messages or portions of messages from Brother Osteen Monday through Friday. The first one is heard early in the morning at 3:15 a.m. And we repeat the portion of preaching from Brother Osteen that we brought early in the morning, later in the afternoon at 4:30 p.m. This is a unique ministry here at Kingdom Keys Network. 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

0: Today is Friday, the 22nd of May. Sunrise in Amarillo this morning, 6:38. Our lowest temperature this morning is expected to be in the low to mid 50s. High temperature today, low 80s. Northeast breeze in the afternoon. Chance of rain, 50%. Tonight, the overnight low to mid 50s. Chance of rain, 50%. Tomorrow, high temperature about 80 degrees.
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6: The Florida Attorney General is now investigating the Southern Poverty Law Center for fraud against Floridians. We're going to be talking about this on Faith and Freedom. I'm Matt Staver, founder and chairman of Liberty Counsel. Joining me is Holly Mead.
7: Well, you know, this is a great move, and I think all this flows out of the federal investigation that's going on against the SPLC. 11-count indictment from the federal grand jury in April for its alleged decade-long fraud and money laundering scheme involving the covert payment of individuals tied to extremist organizations. And granted, these extremist organizations is what they advertise are supposed to be preventing.
6: Yeah, so on the one hand, they're raising funds to oppose these so-called white supremacy organizations, like the KKK Clay and other kinds of organizations. They're raising funds to oppose them and expose them. And then they're taking the funds that they're raising, and they're actually paying the groups like the Ku Klux Klan, the Aryan Nations, the National Socialist Party of America, which is the American Nazi Party, and others. They're paying them to actually perpetrate violence and white supremacy types of activities. And in fact, in the Charlottesville case that was very popular and something that was done during the Trump administration, and they tried to come after Donald Trump in the first term of the Trump administration, where you had these protests in Charlottesville, Virginia, and you had some people killed. The Southern Poverty Law Center, I know from remembering people wanting to donate to it back then, they raised a ton of money off of that. And they decried what happened in Charlottesville, of course. But
7: they
6: shockingly, they were funding it.
7: Yeah.
6: They're funding somebody to organize and bus people into Charlottesville. And they're funding a white supremacy group to actually create the problem, and then they report on the problem, and then they raise money on the problem, and it's a circular situation. So they get money both ways.
7: And, you know, we've done investigations on them because they come after us calling us a hate group and on their hate map and whatnot. But do you remember when they were, things were coming out like they had all these overseas accounts and they were not treating employees as they were, blaming other organizations? It's all this stuff that's not above board. They're all about that.
6: Yeah, so the SPLC in this 11-count federal indictment, they created these fake bank accounts. They created names that are totally innocuous. They would then fund these fake bank accounts. Their employees would open these bank accounts. for these non-existent entities. They were not incorporated. They had no employees. They had no operation other than they would have an account. They represented that they were the sole proprietor of that particular organization, and then they would receive money from the SPLC, and then they would take the money and they would distribute it directly to members of the KKK and these other white supremacy groups. And they did up to $3 million that way during this time period that they were being investigated. So they're raising money, saying that they're trying to combat white supremacy. They're taking the money and they're funding white supremacy organizations. And then they turn around and raise money when the white supremacy organizations does bad things. Well, now, as a result of that, James Uthmeyer, by the way, he is the best attorney general Florida has ever had. Mm-hmm. James Uthmeyer, he is very good. He issued an investigative subpoena under the Florida Deceptive and Unfair Trade Practices Act, requiring the SPLC to turn over documents and evidence by a certain time. With these records, he wants to investigate and he wants to see how their donations from Floridians were used and whether residents were informed of donations potentially going to the very extremist organizations that the SPLC claims to fight against.
7: Yeah, this is about protecting Florida Floridians. And again, they're very deceptive. Say, oh, don't you want to fight against terrorist groups and whatnot? And people will give all their money and then turn around and fund these very terrorist groups.
6: Yeah, so the United States acting attorney general that was part of the 11-count indictment, by the way, of the SPLC, Todd Blanch, stated that instead of dismantling these groups, the SPLC was, quote, manufacturing the extremism it purports to oppose, close quote.
7: Mm-hmm.
6: So in this particular case, Attorney General Uthmeyer in Florida says, quote, the SPLC raises millions in charitable donations every year while allegedly paying members and leaders within the very groups it purports to fight. He says the SPLC appears to be running a deceptive organization that pays informants to manufacture racism on its behalf. If these allegations are true, there will be consequences,
7: yeah,
6: he says.
7: So the subpoena now requires the SPLC to do some homework and hand over a wide range of documents dating back to 2014. And this includes financial donation records, budget allocations and internal communications related to so-called informants and marketing materials used to solicit donations from Florida residents. I mean, this is great. Every state should be on this.
6: Well, the interesting thing is he also requires documents and communications regarding, get this, the SPLC's extremist files, hate map, intelligence project, and the No Blood Money campaign.
7: Well, we know all about that hate map.
6: Now, we know about the hate map and the intelligence project because we have a lawsuit pending against the Southern Poverty Law Center. It's at the Court of Appeals right now on behalf of a conservative immigration organization, which the SPLC falsely labeled as a hate group and caused damage to that group. And so that case is pending at the Federal Court of Appeals. And we also, by the way, are defending, Liberty Counsel is, itself against fraudulent accusations of the Southern Poverty Law Center, in which they represent Janet Jenkins in a case involving child custody and same-sex marriage relationships, or I should say back then civil unions out of Vermont. And they allege falsely, because the arguments have all failed, the evidence is overwhelming in our favor. In fact, the judge last year ruled resoundingly in favor of Liberty Counsel, where their argument is Liberty Counsel was somehow involved in helping Lisa Miller take her biological child and leave the jurisdiction of the United States to flee a custody order, which is false, it's bogus, there's no evidence. Everything to the contrary is true, that Liberty Counsel had no knowledge, no involvement whatsoever. Not one witness. There are 25 depositions. Not one witness said Liberty Counsel had anything to do. In fact, they all said Liberty Counsel didn't have anything to do with it, didn't know about it. But the SPLC has as its goal to destroy organizations with which it disagrees. So it does it in two ways. One, it has this hate map, hate list, and on that list, they have real organizations like the KKK, like the Aryan Nation, like the National Socialist Party of America, that do engage in violence, And then right alongside of them, they try to suggest that there are other organizations that are no different, like Family Research Council, like Concerned Women for America, like Liberty Council, or like the immigration group that we represent, and others. By this association of one versus the other, they're trying to impose the hateful, violent kind of activity of groups like the KKK onto peaceful, law-abiding organizations, say like Liberty Council. And that's their MO, to try to ultimately use one to color the picture, basically like a straw man, and damage the others that they disagree with. They disagree with us because of our view and our biblical understanding that God created two sexes, male and female. Marriage is between a man and a woman, and abortion is wrong.
7: Yeah, just think if they took all that money, all that legal expertise, and funneled it toward good things, toward helping people. Think how amazing that would be.
6: Well, and they have a budget or an endowment of nearly $1 billion.
7: Wow.
6: A lot of it is stuffed in offshore accounts.
7: You could help a lot of people with that.
6: We've known for a long time they've been a dishonest and dangerous organization. Their false labeling causes consequences, raises security concerns.
7: Causes violence.
6: What we didn't know until this indictment came out is that they were actually funding the white supremacy groups that they said they opposed, and they were raising money off of this. That is just unbelievable. Paying informants in unbelievable, unprecedented. So the truth is finally coming out regarding this terrible organization. For more information, go to Liberty Council's website, lc.org/truth. That's lc.org/truth.
5: 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Henry Kissinger, former Secretary of State for two American presidents, as well as a national security advisor, was no stranger to crises. He once jokingly remarked, "There can't be a crisis next week. 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They always come when least expected. But did you know that nothing is unexpected for God? 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

Phase 2 Kingdom Living is on the air. I'm Ricky File, and I've got something to share with you today that will help you if you listen. If you listen. Some people, because of religious indoctrination, brainwashing, religious brainwashing instead of scriptural teaching, turn their minds off and therefore their spirits off, so they won't receive the truth when you give it to them, truth that would set them free. I am talking about God's plan for man during this quarter hour program, using as a basis of our remarks a book by Brother Dake. Finest Dake. What a great Bible scholar and teacher, preacher he was. I'm talking about divine healing and divine health as we look at Lesson 14, which is titled Divine Healing and Divine Health, in this Dake book. This is like a textbook for an in-depth Bible study. That's why they're called lessons instead of chapters in this book. They originally were Bible lessons sent out two at a time in the mail to people that enrolled in a correspondence Bible study course. Now we're bringing you that course here on the radio, and you can get it in the book form yourself from us for $37. It's a hardback book. It's over 1,000 pages. It's titled God's Plan for Man. $37. Write for it to Kingdom Keys Network, P.O. Box 8088, Amarillo, Texas, 79114. Now, in Lesson 14, under topic, Roman numeral topic number 7, Brother Dake lists 80 lessons gleaned from a study of the Bible cases of sickness. In other words, if you look up the places in the Bible where sickness is talked about and see what happened and what God said about it, there are at least 80 lessons we can glean from this study. Now, I've already talked about numerous things in this list that show you that it is undoubtedly, there's not a doubt about it. It is absolutely clear in the Bible that God wants His children to be well in their physical body. He has provided healing. He has promised healing. And there is an abundance of scripture proof that God wants you to be well. So with all of that in mind, number 74 in his list of 80 things is that God has provided all necessary weapons to defeat sin, sickness, and all the works of Satan. We've already established that sickness is a work of Satan because Jesus healed all that were oppressed of the devil. None of the sick ones that came to Jesus for healing was turned away. And according to the Bible, every one of them that he healed was oppressed of the devil. So that tells you right there, sickness is an oppression of the devil. It's not a blessing of God. You should never call your sickness a blessing in disguise. It is not called that in the Bible. If you want victory over sickness, you've got to learn to say what the Bible says about it. Call it what the Bible calls it. The Bible never called it a blessing in disguise. The Bible called it a curse. And so we find in the Bible that it was an oppression of the devil and it was a curse. But now, knowing all of that makes it very significant to think about the weapons of our warfare. 2 Corinthians chapter 10, verse 4 and 5 talks about the weapons of our warfare are not carnal but mighty through God. Ephesians chapter 6, verses 10 to 18 speaks of the armor of God. It's an armor. What is an armor for? An armor is for combat, for warfare. What would we use the weapons for? To fight against the works of the devil. What is a work of the devil? Sickness. Sickness is a work of the devil. That's one of the things that the weapons of our warfare will defeat. So you can defeat sickness.
if you will employ the weapons of your warfare. I could preach a whole sermon on that. That's a good point right there. Number 75, we learn as we study these things in the Bible that God's program of healing is the same today as it always was. If he was ever a healer, he's still a healer. That's right. His name is Jehovah Rapha. That's an eternal covenant name, the Lord that healeth thee. The matter of healing, divine healing, is included in the Great Commission, Mark chapter 16. If the Great Commission is still in effect, and it is, then all of the parts that went with it are still in effect, which included physical healing. Mark 16, verses 15 to 20. Well, the devil is the same today. His power is still at work to defeat people, and he longs to make people sick. And what needs to happen is for those of us in the church to be awakened, if we aren't already, to our rightful place in the gospel and recognize that defeating sickness is part of the gospel, and we should wage a warfare, a determined, strong warfare against sickness. Yes, we should believe that God wants us to demonstrate the same power that the early guys did in the early days of the church. We are to carry out the Great Commission to the letter, which includes the laying of hands on the sick and seeing them recover. So let us remember these things from the Word of God. Number 76 in the list, the gospel is still the power of God unto salvation, and healing is included in salvation. I've mentioned that before. The word itself means deliverance, healing, soundness, preservation of spirit, soul, and body. Number 77, we learn as we study what the Bible says about sickness, that sickness will not come on God's people unless they turn from holiness to sin. I could add, though, unless people are ignorant of it. Sometimes people haven't gone back into sin, but they are ignorant because they've been religiously brainwashed instead of scripturally taught. But God wanted his people to be preserved from sickness. It's not just his will for you to be healed. It is his highest will for you not to even get sick. That's true. It was true in the Old Testament. And if it was true in the Old Testament, it is much more true now. I mean, we don't have it worse under a better covenant. We have it better. We have a better covenant established upon better promises with a greater glory than the old ones. And it is definitely, clearly promised in the old covenant, Exodus 15, 26, Leviticus chapter 26, Deuteronomy chapter 29. It is definitely promised immunity from sickness. Psalm 91, there's another whole chapter which promises immunity from sickness. And this certainly applies to the new covenant. What was not amended in the old covenant was extended to the new covenant. You see, there were some things that were less, and they were faulty, and so they were superseded by something better. But there were some things in there that were just fine the way they were, like living free from sickness. That was not amended so that now we have to contend with sickness in these New Testament days. It was extended into the new covenant. That doesn't make one bit of sense to think that we have a better salvation than they did in the Old Testament. We have fullness of the Spirit, which they didn't have in the Old Testament. We have sonship with God that they didn't have in the Old Testament. We are heirs with God and joint heirs with Christ, which they didn't have in the Old Testament. We can address God as Father in the New Testament, which they did not in the Old Testament. And then to think that God, though, wants us to be sick in these New Testament times, that those promises of immunity from sickness were all in the Old Testament, you got to be out of your mind to think that God really wants us to be sick today, but he didn't want them to be sick back then. Sickness is never the will of God, never the will of God for his people. This is number 78 in the list of 80 things. Believers in the new covenant have the privilege to ask what ye will if his words abide in you and you abide in his word. And that would include
physical healing. What things soever you desire, Mark 11:24. Do you desire healing? I tell you, I desire to live in health all the days of my life. And then when it comes down to the last day, just simply stop breathing at, say, 100, 102, 105, maybe 110, up in that arena. Anyway, past 100. You don't have to be sick. You don't have to be sick to die. If you stop breathing, you'll die pretty quick. And you can stop breathing without being sick if you're old enough to die. So that's my desire. That is also the will of God for His people. What could be more all-inclusive and unlimited than these promises that what things soever you desire, all things whatsoever you shall ask in prayer, believing? What could express the highest will of God more than these promises? Why are you limiting these promises in your life? It is left up to the individual believer to get what he wants if it's in God's will, and healing is definitely, unquestionably, absolutely in God's will for you. The only time anybody ever said in the Bible, if you could heal me, if it's your will, Jesus said, I will, and he healed him. And he says, I will to you. He said, I will to every one of us when he went to the cross. Because that, what was provided for one at the cross was provided for all. And at the cross, provided for us was physical healing as well as cleansing from sin. Number 79, God answers prayer even after judgment has been pronounced upon a sick one. You read the story of Hezekiah and some stories about the children of Israel to verify that point right there. Isaiah chapter 38, Numbers chapter 14, for example. Number 80, in the list of 80 things that we learn from reading what the Bible says about sickness, we learn that healing demonstrates the power of God over Satan. Dealing with sickness should be on the same basis then as dealing with sin. If you recognize the true source of your troubles and that God wants you to be healed, then you've already got more than half of your victory, I would say, to know that it's God's will. As long as you think, well, it might be God's will, then you're not going to be set free. Well, my time is running out, but here are some wonderful lessons, 80 lessons that we can learn. The price of this book is worth that one section alone. I am interrupting this program at this point to announce to you that there have been some changes in Dake products. The Dake family has decided to close down their business. Therefore, the Dake book and the Dake Bibles are no longer available from Dake's family, and we are no longer able to get the books at discounted prices. Right now, it costs us approximately $42 per book with no discounts, since it costs us approximately $6 to ship each book to someone who wants to purchase it from us. That means we must now ask for $50 to cover our cost for getting one of these books to you. I can't promise you that the book will be available at all in the future. For now, they can be purchased, but the cost is considerably more than it used to be. Our mailing address here at Kingdom Keys Network is P.O. Box 8082, Amarillo, Texas 79114. Ricky File here. 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Be in church somewhere with fellow believers and listen in every time you can to this program I call Keys to Kingdom Living.

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0: Today is Friday, the 22nd of May. Sunrise in Amarillo this morning, 6:38. Our lowest temperature this morning is expected to be in the low to mid 50s. High temperature today, low 80s. Northeast breeze in the afternoon. Chance of rain, 50%. Tonight, overnight low to mid 50s. Chance of rain, 50%. Tomorrow, high temperature about 80 degrees.

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1: John 4:35, we looked at this recently. I want you to look at this. It says, Jesus speaking, "Do not say there are still 4 months and then comes the harvest. Behold, I say to you, lift up your eyes and look at the fields, for they're already white for harvest." I don't know if you've ever noticed this, but it's hard to lift up your eyes without lifting up your head. You want to try it? Put your head down, lift up your eyes. All the way up, look at the ceiling while your head's down. Who can do that? Nobody. I saw a few of you. Only way you can do it is to lift up your head. Now lift up your head and look at the ceiling. That's pretty easy, isn't it? Somebody said, no. Now, Pastor, did you come to preach something this simple to us? Yes. Yes, I did. Because there are too many people looking down when Jesus said to look up. Here we are. The time we've been waiting on all of our lives. Most exciting time in human history. Don't get too familiar with these terms just because you're at Accelerate Church and we've talked this way for years now. Just because our founding pastor spent 97 weeks preaching on Revelation. Don't fall asleep at the wheel now. Somebody said, that was years ago. I didn't hear any of that. Just because I've had countless series now on end times. Don't fall asleep to the fact the King is coming. And what did he tell you to do? Lift up your eyes. Lift up your head. Looking down will hold you back. Looking down will hold you back. You've got to look up. Everybody say, look up. You see, looking down ends up being a focus on self. Looking down ends up becoming a focus on things below. And those of us that are Christ, we set our minds on things above, not on things below. The Holy Spirit warned us in 2 Timothy 3, don't go there, just jot it down. Go judge and see if this preacher's telling you the truth. He said, you must know this, that we're going to live in a day where people are lovers of themselves. Think of this for a moment. A lover of themselves, someone that's described as that, is someone that does what they want when they want. So I want you to think about in your own home, maybe when you were a kid or maybe to your own children, there's different times where you say, look at me. How many ever had a parent say, look at me? Those that can't raise their hands, let me just step in that role of dad. Look at me. Yeah. Look. Say, you look. My parents, they would tell me something. Why? Because if you're not careful, you've got your mind on whatever you're wanting to do. And your parents tell you, hey, for me, it was, you know, Pastor Ricky, Miss Diane, Jeremy, come in here and whatever it was, whatever the task was, come do this. Well, if there was no response from me, they'd say, look at me. To see, that's basically what Jesus is saying. Look, look up. He reigns up high, not down under your feet. The one under your feet is your enemy. Your king is up, seated above, seated on the throne. Now think of this. Looking down when Jesus said, look up, is disobedience. When he says, lift up your eyes, lift up your head, but I don't want to. I want to look down. Look at what I'm going through. Look at all this I've got. Look at this. Look at this. Look at this. Look at this. Look, look, look, look, look, look, look, look. Look at how I feel. Look at how what I see. Look at what's going on. Does anybody care? He said, look up. Look up. Somebody say, look up. In Luke 21, our golden text for this series is going to be found in Luke 21. Jesus spends the chapter there. Go ahead and turn over there as I tell you this. Say it, thank God for the word. Jesus starts talking about signs in the heavens, signs in the sun, in the moon, in the stars. He talks about distress of nations with perplexity. He talks about men's hearts failing them from fear and the expectation of the things that are coming on the earth during the tribulation period. Jesus ends up describing the tribulation period in Luke 21. And in verse 28, our golden text for this series, he said, now when these things began to happen, okay, translation, right now, look up. Everybody say, look up. Lift up your heads. Somebody said, is he saying I have two heads? No, he's talking to all of us. Lift up your head. We're all concerned. Well, our neighbor's looking down. Well, stop looking. You're supposed to be looking up. The only way you're seeing that is because you're looking down, looking to the side, side-eyeing somebody. We have too many side-eyers in the kingdom. Side-eyeing people. You need to be looking up. Look up, lift up your head, because your redemption draws near. Glory to God. How many believe this? Yeah. Your redemption draws near. You know what's interesting? Think of this. This is twice that he told us to look up, to lift up our heads. I'm telling you, the message of the hour is get your eyes off of you. Get your eyes off your circumstances. Get your eyes off your feelings. Look at the distractions in life that keep you looking around, looking around, looking down, looking around, looking down, looking around, looking down. Instead of looking up. It's time to look up. Our redemption draws nigh. Look up, watch, pay attention, take heed, praise God. Our redemption is drawing near. I want you to hear me clearly. I will talk more about this on Sunday. But whether the Lord has showed anyone a vision or given someone a dream or a prophecy, I want you to set all of that to the side. Jesus, your master, said to lift up your head. Don't lift up your head because so-and-so said they had a vision, they had a dream. This person saw this. This person's praying out things in the spirit, and they saw this, and this. And the prophetic is moving through them. They may not be a prophet, but they're saying this. Yeah, this one's saying this. That one's saying this. Everybody's saying something different. We got a man that's saying the Lord told him the rapture's happening next week. But I've heard quite a few also men of God say it is not happening next week. So I'm here to tell you, don't get caught up in a vision or a dream or a prophecy more than you do Jesus, who said, lift up your head, your redemption draweth nigh. The reason I'm looking and watching right now is because Jesus said to do this. He's the one that died for me. Here's what I've noticed throughout history. Men can miss it. Did you know that when someone gives a word of prophecy, it's supposed to be judged? See, the way God wants it to happen is through the local church. Social media, internet has made it possible for there to be no one judging words, but all kinds of people giving words. So people are listening to all kinds of voices. They get stirred up. And this is literally the life of an American right here. They'll get stirred up. Wow. Brother Joseph from South Africa says, Jesus is coming. He's 1,000,000,000% sure. Yeah, but this other man that prophesied Trump was going to get shot in the ear is saying this is not the year. Listen, you can glean from everyone. I'm not down on anybody. What I'm saying is you don't need a word of prophecy. You don't need a dream. You don't need a vision to have your head up. Your master gave you a command. He said, lift up your head. Well, I don't really believe. Then you don't believe Jesus. See, in this day and time, you should have a heightened expectation because Jesus said, when you see all these things like we're seeing, to lift up your head. You know what he's saying? Get your expectation up. I'm coming. If you read the last chapter of the book of Revelation, he says, behold, I come quickly. He says it more than once. Behold, I come quickly. That's all you need to hear. Well, I know people get excited. I get excited when I hear men of God, especially that I trust and have known before right now, saying certain things. I'm not telling you to discard the things that people have seen, but think of this for a moment. When it comes to the prophetic, many times even the one giving the word doesn't know the date things are going to happen. Zechariah was a real prophet of God. I'll ask Pastor Fowley, pastor 38 years. Zechariah was a real prophet of God in the Old Testament, wasn't he? I asked Pastor Ricky. He was a real prophet of God, wasn't he? This man prophesied. But did you know he prophesied about something that's beyond our day? So if people heard the real man of God give a prophecy like we're going to read about Jesus putting his foot down on Mount Olives, he saw beyond the church age. This is what's interesting. Did Zechariah really have a word from God? Yes. Was it going to happen in his day? No. And the disciples, after Jesus has risen from the dead, that's all they had. There was no New Testament written yet. So they said, are you going to restore the kingdom to Israel now? They're pretty much waiting on to go to Mount Olives and split it in two. Because the man of God prophesied it centuries before that this was going to happen. So he's prophesied, but see, men like to put their own interpretation on when it's going to happen. I'm telling you, I'm so stirred on this one. I have to pace myself, but I just want to come out and explode tonight. Praise God. We should have a heightened expectation Jesus is coming back. Amen? Amen. But a safe guide for you to never forget, and I'm telling you this as your pastor, don't forget my words. A safe guide is to base your expectation on the Word of God more than anyone's dream, anyone's vision. More than that. Well, meditating on these verses, John 4, we started out with, Luke 21, it got me thinking about the world we live in. So many people are literally looking down at their phone and device. The Financial Times released and published a devastating analysis of the American personality. Yeah, and exactly how the American personality has changed over the last couple of decades. They're using data from the Understanding America study, and they notated something in less than a decade, over the last 10 years in particular. We've seen things like diligence, attentiveness, follow-through, self-control completely collapse and disappear among young adults aged 16 through 39. The study reveals that attention deficits are not the only issue. There's a deeper commitment, it seems, to a digital world over a real world. But listen to me, it's an unhealthy way of living to depend upon the digital world more than the real world.
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2: It's time for Bible reading and commentary. We're in the book of 2 Samuel in our reading. And now we come to chapter 9. Chapter 9 has one of my favorite stories in the Bible. Of course, I like so many stories, it's difficult to call one your favorite, but this is among my favorite stories in the Bible, the story of Mephibosheth and the mercy that was shown to the house of Saul by King David. Let's begin our reading now. Chapter 9, verse 1. And David said, Is there yet any that is left of the house of Saul, that I may show him kindness for Jonathan's sake? And there was of the house of Saul a servant whose name was Ziba. And when they had called him unto David, the king said unto him, Art thou Ziba? And he said, Thy servant is he. And the king said, Is there not yet any of the house of Saul, that I may show the kindness of God unto him? And Ziba said unto the king, Jonathan hath yet a son, which is lame on his feet. Note, David, through the love of God in his heart and his tender, forgiving nature, always sought to do right. Even when he committed the great sins of murder and adultery and deceit, he was man enough to acknowledge

out. He wants to know if any of the house of Saul is left to whom he could show kindness for Jonathan's sake. Now, he didn't say he has any left of the house of Jonathan, but of the house of Saul, his enemy, thus magnifying the greatness of his own character and the generosity and forgiveness of his own soul. He didn't ask, is there any to whom I may do justice? He said, is there any to whom I may show kindness? And in fact, that I may show the kindness of God unto him. They tell the king of the lame son of Jonathan, Mephibosheth. Now back in the fourth chapter of this book of 2 Samuel, fourth chapter and the fourth verse, we found out why he was lame. Jonathan, Saul's son, had a son that was lame of his feet. He was 5 years old when tidings came of Saul and Jonathan out of Jezreel, and his nurse took him up and fled, and in the haste, he fell. She dropped him, and it crippled his feet. So we're ready for verse 4 to see what David said when they told him about Mephibosheth. And the king said unto him, where is he? And Ziba said unto the king, behold, he is in the house of Machir, the son of Ammiel, in Lodibar. Note, Lodibar means pastureless. So he was living in a place of a wilderness, a place of desolation. Verse 5, then King David sent and fetched him out of the house of Machir, the son of Ammiel, from Lodibar. Now when Mephibosheth, the son of Jonathan, the son of Saul, was come unto David, he fell on his face and did reverence. And David said, Mephibosheth. And he answered, behold thy servant. And David said unto him, fear not, for I will surely show thee kindness for Jonathan thy father's sake, and will restore thee all the land of Saul thy father. And thou shalt eat bread at my table continually. And he bowed himself and said, what is thy servant that thou shouldest look upon such a dead dog as I am? Then the king called to Ziba, Saul's servant, and said unto him, I have given unto thy master's son all that pertained to Saul and to all his house. Thou therefore, and thy sons, and thy servants, shall till the land for him, and thou shalt bring in the fruits, that thy master's son may have food to eat. But Mephibosheth, thy master's son, shall eat bread always at my table. Now Ziba had 15 sons and 20 servants. Then said Ziba unto the king, according to all that my lord the king hath commanded his servant, so shall thy servant do. As for Mephibosheth, said the king, he shall eat at my table as one of the king's sons. And Mephibosheth had a young son whose name was Micah. And all that dwelt in the house of Ziba were servants unto Mephibosheth. So Mephibosheth dwelt in Jerusalem, for he did eat continually at the king's table, and was lame on both his feet. Note, the story itself is a touching story. And when we see how it relates to us and the comparisons we can make with our own experience, it makes it even more precious and lovely to us. First of all, Lodibar, I mentioned, means pastureless, a place of wilderness and barrenness. That's where we were when we were lost in sin. We were in a place of wilderness, a place of no sustenance. Now, Mephibosheth was lame on his feet. And that's the way it is with us. We've been crippled by sin. We were convicted of rebellion against God. We, like Saul's house, were under a sentence of rejection from the king. We were brought low and impoverished, lame and impotent by the fall. But the Son of God
inquires after us. David went seeking for

0: or any of the house of Saul. And so the Son of God came from heaven seeking for you and me. He came to seek and to save that which was lost. There was nothing Mephibosheth could do to make himself better. He comes and presents himself to the king, lame as he was. And you and I must come and present ourselves to the king just as we are. We have neither beauty nor worth to commend us to the king. Not only could Mephibosheth have been executed, but his lameness made him unfit for court life. And so we have been made unfit to be in God's court. But he came seeking for us. Mephibosheth, you see, had been included in a covenant that the king made. He might have been unaware of it, but David was not. And we have a covenant. We are a part of a covenant if we know about it and if we receive it. A lot of people don't know about it. That's why Paul wrote and said that we are ambassadors of Christ, and we've been given a word, a message of reconciliation, an announcement to make to people. You've been cut in on the covenant. You've been reconciled to God. Accept what the king has offered to you. What has he offered? Well, first of all, like with Mephibosheth, David received him with kindness, not with condemnation. He spoke to him as one that was pleased to see him. And he tells him, "Fear not." You see, Mephibosheth fell on his face, and David said, "Fear not, for I will show thee kindness for Jonathan thy father's sake, and will restore all the land of Saul thy father." So not only is he pleased to see him, not only does he bid him not be afraid, not only does he assure him that he sent for him, not for a bad design, but to show kindness, but he restores. He restores what had been lost. Hallelujah. And then he says, "Thou shalt eat bread at my table continually." And he says to Ziba, Saul's servant, that Mephibosheth shall eat bread always at my table. Though he had given him a good estate in restoring, yet he does something else. He takes him to be a constant guest at his own table. And God has restored to us lost inheritance that was forfeited in Adam's sin. And not only has he restored to us these things, but he has given us the privilege of communing with him, feasting at his table continually, as it said in verse 7, always, as it said in verse 10. The mercy, love, and compassion of the king, and the covenant that he had made, where this young man was concerned, although he was grown by now. He had a son of his own at this point. But anyway, it was based on the kindness of the king, the love of the king, and the covenant that he had made. That Mephibosheth came in the last verse of that chapter, said he did eat continually at the king's table. And you and I, also, because of the kindness, love, and compassion of the king, and because he came seeking for us, and because of the covenant, we've been brought in. If we'll humble ourselves before the king as Mephibosheth did, if we'll commit ourselves to him, not only will he restore the inheritance, but he will entitle us to a better paradise than that which Adam lost, and set us with his children at his table continually. And now, maybe if it wasn't before, it is now. That is, this story, one of your favorites too. Maybe you didn't realize what precious gems of truth there were in that story for us. Now let me say this about David and his actions, and compare that to us. We must not be hesitant to show love and goodwill to those who have done injury to us, as Saul did to David. It says in 1 Peter chapter 3 and verse 9, that we that are Christ's, we that are Christians, should not render evil for evil or railing for railing, but contrariwise, just the opposite, blessing, blessing, knowing that ye are thereunto called, that ye should inherit a blessing. This is the way to overcome evil and to find mercy for ourselves. David had promised kindness to Jonathan. The kindness we have promised, we must be conscientious to perform, even though it may not be claimed. If we've given our word for something, let us be faithful to keep our word. Well, that's a beautiful story. We're going to stop right there. Tomorrow, our Bible reading will be in the 10th chapter of 2 Samuel. I make use of Dake's commentary in the Dake Annotated Reference Bible. I use the Matthew Henry commentary, and I use a commentary by F.B. Meyer. Sometimes I use other material as well. And I know from being in Bible school in the past that there is not this much detail gone into in Bible school. Listen again tomorrow. Join me when I share with you more Bible reading and commentary.
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2: Today is Friday, the 22nd of May. Sunrise in Amarillo this morning, 6:38. Our lowest temperature this morning is expected to be in the low to mid 50s. High temperature today, low 80s. Northeast breeze in the afternoon. Chance of rain, 50%. Tonight, the overnight low to mid 50s. Chance of rain, 50%. Tomorrow, high temperature about 80 degrees.
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4: God gave your child a will, and you cannot take credit if your child turns out to serve God, and you can't take blame if your child doesn't. You do the best you can. I've already said that dysfunctional families tend to produce dysfunctional children. I've already said that a father of faith can set the standard for the family. All of these things are true. I'm not giving you an excuse not to be a godly parent, but I am saying there has to come a time when we understand that God allows children to have a will of their own, and we must love our children and pray for our children and thank God when they turn out good.
3: Welcome to Love Worth Finding, featuring the dynamic teaching of acclaimed pastor and Bible teacher, Adrian Rogers. Family was first established by God in the Garden of Eden. Knowing family is a gift of God, the enemy has waged a war against the home. Hebrews 11:20 recalls the story of twin brothers Jacob and Esau in Genesis 25. They were sons of Isaac and Rebekah, and together they were a family plagued by favoritism, deception, and betrayal. Yet God was at work in their family. There is hope for those who face unrest in the home. If you have your Bible, turn to Hebrews chapter 11. We'll begin in verse 20 as Adrian Rogers shares lessons from a dysfunctional family.
4: Now a drama is about to unfold. The stage is set, and on center stage are four of the most incredibly unspiritual individuals you've ever seen. They make the core of this dysfunctional family. I want you to look at them. First of all, enter the sensual father. The sensual father is Isaac. Now, he's going to bless the wrong son, and he's going to bless the wrong son for the wrong reason. That's the first person in this drama. Now, enter the second person, and that is not the sensual father, but the scheming mother. Rebecca now has been eavesdropping. She's in on the deal, and so she decides that she's going to contravene what Isaac has done. She's not submissive to her husband, and she is outside of the will of God because she's trying this time to do a right thing the wrong way. Genesis 27 now, begin in verse 6. And Rebekah spake unto Jacob her son. Now remember, Jacob was her pet, saying, Behold, I heard thy father speak unto Esau thy brother, saying, Bring me venison and make me savory meat that I may eat, and bless thee before the Lord before my death. Now therefore, my son, obey my voice according to that which I command thee. Go now to the flock and fetch me from thence two good kids of the goats. That is, you go get two real tender little goats, and I will make them savory meat for thy father, such as he loveth. She's saying, look, son, go out there and get two little goats. We'll kill them. I know how to fix them. I can fool your father. He will think it is venison when I get finished with it. I know how to do it. Evidently, she was quite a culinary expert, and she could take those tender little goats, and he would think it's the best venison he ever had. And so, thou shalt bring it, verse 10, to thy father, that he may eat, that he may bless thee before his death. And Jacob said to Rebekah's mother, Behold, Esau, my brother, is a hairy man, and I'm a smooth man. My father, peradventure, will feel me, and I shall seem to him as a deceiver, and I shall bring a curse upon me and not a blessing. And his mother said unto him, Upon me be thy curse, and my son, only obey my voice and go fetch them. Now, Jacob was not the last son to ever be hurt by a scheming mother. Now, the birthright already belonged to Jacob. Rebekah was trying to do a right thing, but she's trying to do a right thing the wrong way. She's become dishonest. If the devil can't keep you from doing a wrong thing, he'll try to get you to do a right thing a wrong way. And here is this mother who is scheming. She's trying to protect her son. You listen to me. Listen, Mom. She lost the very son that she was trying to protect. Mother, the best thing you can do to keep your child is to give him away to God and to trust him to God and not to your scheming. So you have a sensual father. Now you have a scheming mother. Now here's the third participant who comes into this drama, and it's what I want to call a shady son. Now if there was ever a guy that was shady, it was old Jacob. Now, was Jacob good or bad? Well, Esau despised his birthright. Jacob wanted it. Jacob wanted the right thing. He had a heart for God, but he couldn't trust God for it. The blessing was already his, and by trying rather than trusting, he begins to get into all of these deals where he trades stew for the birthright that was already his, and now he tries to deceive his old father to get what was already his. And he's like so many Christians today who are scheming and trying when they ought to be trusting God and putting things into the hands of God. You see, God has blessed us. We have a birthright. Ephesians 1 and verse 3 says, Blessed be God and the Father of our Lord Jesus Christ, who hath blessed us with all spiritual blessings in heavenly places in Christ Jesus. He was fighting a battle already lost rather than enjoying a victory already won. Now, a sensual father, a scheming mother, a shady son, and now a sorry brother. Enter the last one, and this is old Esau himself. Genesis 27, verse 30. And it came to pass, as soon as Isaac had made an end of blessing Jacob, and Jacob was yet scarce gone from the presence of his father, that Esau his brother came in from hunting. And he also had made savory meat, and brought it unto his father, and said to his father, Let my father arise and eat of his son's venison, that thy soul may bless me. And Isaac his father said unto him, Who are you? Who art thou? And he said, I'm thy son, thy firstborn Esau. And Isaac, underscore this, trembled very exceedingly and said, Who? Where is he that hath taken venison and brought it to me? And I have eaten of all before thou camest, and have blessed him. Yea, and he shall be blessed. And when Esau heard the words of his father, he cried with a great and exceeding bitter cry, and said unto his father, Bless me, even also, O my father. And he said, Thy brother came with subtlety, and hath taken away thy blessing. And he said, Is not he rightly named Jacob?
5: The name Jacob literally means supplanter or conniver. For he hath supplanted me these two times. He took away my birthright. And behold, now he hath taken away my blessing. And he said, hast thou not reserved a blessing for me? And Isaac answered and said unto Esau, behold, I have made him thy lord, and all his brethren have I given to him for servants. And with corn and wine have I sustained him. And what shall I do now unto thee, my son? And Esau said unto his father, hast thou but one blessing, my father? Bless me, even me also, O my father. And Esau lifted up his voice and wept. Now here was a man who was living for the things of this world. He cared not for the birthright. Now, as I said, Jacob at least had a heart for spiritual things. At least he wanted the birthright. At least he cared for it. Esau despised it. Now he's weeping. He's not weeping because he lost the birthright. He's weeping because he lost the influence and the possessions and the power that might go with it. His sorrow is the sorrow of remorse, not true repentance. What a messed up family this family is. And yet God was at work in this family, and God did something for this family. And I want you to see that God can do something for you. So what we're talking about, first of all, is the failure of a dysfunctional family. Now look at the faith of a disciplined father. By the way, if the family is wrong, most likely the father is wrong. Now notice that when Isaac really realized what has happened, he comes in here, he eats the venison, he thinks it's wonderful, he smells the clothes that are on Jacob, because Isaac holds him in. Yeah, there's the smell of the field. He's a man, and outdoors there's a woodsy smell on his clothes. And then he feels Jacob's hands, and Rebekah had taken the goat skins of that goat and had put those goat skins on the back of Jacob's smooth hands and on the nape of his neck. And old Isaac now is listening and feeling and touching and smelling. And all of his senses are deceiving him, and he has blessed the wrong son. But then it dawns on him what he has done. And the Bible says that he trembles exceedingly. That is, he is shaken to the core. God now has shown him what a fool he has been. He is tremendously under conviction because God has chastised him, and he realizes how carnally, willfully, deliberately he has tried to override the will of God and for his own selfish carnal reasons to bless the wrong son. And God brings him to repentance and faith. Now that tells me something right now, that Isaac in his heart really loved the Lord. Isaac was a great man. Isaac was the one who allowed his hands and feet to be bound and laid on the altar in obedience to Abraham. He was the one who saw a ram slain in his stead. But now in his old age, in his dotage, he's getting away from God. Some of you used to love God with a bright, burning, flaming passion. And now you're old and carnal. All you're doing is thinking about your retirement, thinking about your last days, trying to have as much fun as you can have, and you've forgotten the things of God. I tell you, my dear friend, you ought to go out with the torch blazing and with a burst at the finish, and not get like old Isaac did here and become a carnal man and get away from God. But thank God, God brought Isaac back. Don't mistake the moment for the man either. This episode, this terrible episode of trying to bless the wrong son, was an incident. But Isaac comes back. He comes back to his senses, and now he has been disciplined, and he realizes how his senses had deceived him. Now you listen. You want to know the will of God? You better walk in the Spirit, because if you don't, your senses will indeed deceive you. Let me tell you how he was deceived. He thought he was going to die. He lived for 40 more years. He thought that goat meat was venison. He thought that Jacob's hands were Esau's hands. Even his sense of smell had deceived him. But God has not stopped working. And where sin has abounded, grace does much more abound. Now, thank God that God is a God of a second chance. Here's the third and final thing I want you to see. First thing we saw was the failure of a family that was completely in ruins, a dysfunctional family. The second thing we saw was the faith of a disciplined man. God disciplined the father in this family, and thank God that he did. God may be ready to discipline you. God loves you too much to let you go on, sir, ruining your family. The Bible says if we judge ourselves, we'd not be judged, that we should be condemned with the world. But when we're chastened of the Lord. God chastened old Isaac, and he may chasten you. Now, here's the third and final thing. It's what I want to call the forecast of a determined future. Now, remember our text? Remember our text back in Hebrews chapter 11 and verse 20? The Bible says, by faith, here was a man who blessed Jacob and Esau concerning things to come. Future here is forecast. Look, if you will, in Genesis 28, 1 through 4. And Isaac called Jacob and blessed him. Skip on down to verse 4. I will give the blessing of Abraham to thee and to thy seed with thee, that thou mayest inherit the land wherein thou art a stranger, which God gave to Abraham. Now, here's the point. God is never out of business. In spite of all that Jacob and Esau could do, Jacob got the blessing anyway. In spite of all that Isaac and Rebekah could do, Jacob got the blessing anyway. Now, here's the point. Man may rule, but God will overrule. Here is the sovereignty of God. Let me give you two verses here. Proverbs 19, verse 21. There are many devices in a man's heart. Nevertheless, the counsel of the Lord that shall stand. And then again in Psalm 33 and verse 10. The Lord bringeth the counsel of the heathen to naught. He maketh the devices of the people of none effect. Now, this is a strange thing. Were these people responsible for what they did? Absolutely. Were they culpable? Absolutely. Was Isaac wrong to be sensual? Yes. Was Rebekah wrong to scheme? Yes. Was Jacob wrong to connive? Yes. Was Esau wrong to despise the birthright? Yes. But yet, over it all is Almighty God. God is working and God is ruling. Now, how does that apply to us? God made a promise to Abraham. God said to Abraham, Abraham, in you, all the nations of the world will be blessed. And I'm telling you what God has said, all hell cannot annul. Now, what is going to happen is this. God gave the blessing to Abraham. Abraham has given the blessing to Isaac. Isaac is giving the blessing to Jacob. Jacob is giving the blessing to his sons, to Judah. Out of Judah is going to come the house of Jesse. Out of Jesse is going to come David. Out of David is going to come the lineage of Mary and Joseph. And out of the lineage of Mary and Joseph is going to come the Lord Jesus Christ. And God is at work. And all hell cannot stop it and will not stop it. Have you ever gone on a giant airplane overseas, say a 747? You get on that airplane, and while you're on that airplane, you can make all kinds of decisions. You can get up, you can sit down, you can recline, you can sleep, you can read, you can watch a movie, you can eat or not eat. She comes to you and says, would you like a meal? And you say, what are my choices? Yes and no. You can eat or not eat. You have all these choices. But while you are making all of your decisions internally in that airplane is headed toward one goal. Now, friend, God has history on one goal. God is going to crown the Lord Jesus Christ, and Jesus shall reign where the sun doth his successive journeys run, his kingdom spread from shore to shore, till moons shall wax and wane no more. All hell cannot stop it. And what I see is this. The Bible says, by faith, Isaac blessed Jacob and Esau concerning things to come. And those things are coming, and they will come. Now, I said there's some lessons from a dysfunctional family. I'm going to give you five lessons. I'm just going to tick them off. And I want you to learn them, and I want you to learn them well. Number one, dysfunctional families produce dysfunctional kids. Number two, a father's priorities often determine the family's function. Sir, if your family is wrong, most likely you're wrong. I've been preaching long enough to see this. I have never yet known a family where the husband from the beginning, the husband loved and served God, whose wife and children did not come along and follow. Now, there may be such. I have never known it. I will say this, that it is the father's priorities that determine the family's function. Number three, parents have great power to bless or to curse. If you only understood the incredible power you have to bless your children, I believe in the power of the blessing. Next, we cannot always choose for our children. Don't get the idea that you can determine which way your children are going to go. I wish you could, but you cannot. You cannot. God has given your children a will. Sometimes parents take credit for good children when they shouldn't. Sometimes parents take blame for bad children when they should not. If you take the Proverbs and try to turn them into promises, you'll lose your faith. Just read the book of Proverbs and see some of the promises. The Bible says, a man till the ground, he'll have plenty to eat. Well, what if there comes a flood? What if some other thing happens? No, that's a proverb. A proverb is a principle generally applied, brings a general result. It's a proverb. I've seen parents put themselves under because they have a child that will go wrong and they say, what did I do? I remind you that these two boys were born at the same time of the same parents and they turned out as different as night and day. Jacob and Esau. Cain and Abel. Same parents. One of the children turned out to be a murderer. God Almighty had some children in the Garden of Eden. They didn't turn out too swift. Was it the problem in the environment or the father? Of course not. They were in the Garden of Eden. God gave your child a will. And you cannot take credit if your child turns out to serve God. And you can't take blame if your child doesn't. You do the best you can. I've already said that dysfunctional families tend to produce dysfunctional children. I've already said that a father of faith can set the standard for the family. All of these things are true. I'm not giving you an excuse not to be a godly parent. But I am saying there has to come a time when we understand that God allows children to have a will of their own. And I'm glad that He does. Because had He not, I could have no more fellowship with my children than I could have with that pen. God does not make us robots. God gives us all a will, and we must love our children and pray for our children and thank God when they turn out good. Friend, here's the next lesson and the thing that I want you to learn. I want you to learn this, that no matter what happens in this world, no matter how society may disintegrate, no matter how families may fail and unravel, man's failure cannot nullify God's sovereignty. God is sovereign. And by faith, Isaac blessed Jacob and Esau concerning things to come. And what are those things to come? I'll tell you what things to come are, that Jesus is going to reign here on this earth. Isaac prophesied a coming Messiah. Isaac prophesied the godly line. Isaac prophesied the birthright. Friend, man has been divided from Almighty God. There's a chasm of sin. But the Lord Jesus Christ hung on a cross. The demons of hell mocked, but Jesus brought together my sin-sick soul and the fellowship of the Father. And on His cross, He reconciled God and man. Did you know that's what Hebrews 11 verse 20 is talking about? By faith, Isaac blessed these boys of things to come. Now, are you willing to receive by faith what Isaac saw by faith? I want you to pray this way, dear God, I'm a helpless, hopeless sinner. I deserve to go to hell, and I will go to hell if I don't get saved. Jesus, You died to save me, and You promised to save me if I would trust You. You shed Your blood to pay my sin debt. I believe that You are the Son of God. I receive You by faith into my heart and into my life right now. Forgive my sin. I'm sorry for my sin. Forgive me. Cleanse me. Cleanse me from every sin. Cleanse me. Come into my life now. Take control of my life. Begin now to make me the person you want me to be. Save me, Jesus. Pray that, friend, and mean it. Save me, Lord Jesus. Did you ask him? Then by faith, thank him. Just by sheer act of faith, thank you, Jesus, for saving me. I believe that you have. I receive it by faith. I'm not asking for a strange feeling. I'm not looking for a sign. I'm standing on your word, and you cannot lie. Now, Lord Jesus, because you died for me, I will live for you. I will not be ashamed of you. In your name I pray. Amen.
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8: Hello, everybody. I'm Ricky File, and these are Principles for Abundant Living. I want to challenge you to be your own faith builder. Now, you already have all of the amount of faith that you're going to ever have. But you can build it up. You can also do things to weaken that faith. I heard myself on an earlier Principles for Abundant Living broadcast talking about how that it's like muscles in your body. You don't have more muscles than somebody else has, but somebody else may have stronger muscles than you have. It's because they've built them up. Now, of course, you know, some people don't use their muscles. Sometimes there's some type of affliction or something keeps people from using a muscle, and it gets to where it cannot be used. It gets so weak, so weak. But they still have the same amount of muscles. Well, now, we've been given the measure of faith, according to the Bible. All men have been dealt the measure of faith. Now, there's not anybody that's got a greater amount of faith that was given to them than somebody else. God has no favorites. And so what should we do? We should build up our faith. Now, there are some people that have a lot stronger faith than some others do because they've built it up. Let me challenge you to be your own faith builder, and I'll tell you how you can build your faith. You can build your faith by learning to speak positive. The answer to building faith is not hard. The implementation of it it's a little more difficult. Because I tell you right now, it takes much more discipline to talk positive than it does negative. It doesn't take any discipline to say the negative. It doesn't take any discipline to confess the sickness and the disease in your body. It takes discipline to hold fast to a confession of faith in God's word that says you're healed by the stripes of Jesus when you're hurting. Suppose my senses revealed the fact to me that I have a great financial need. Well, now the word says, my God shall supply every need of mine. So what am I going to do about it? Now, I have a choice to make. I can side in with what the senses are telling me. Oh, boy, I'll never make it. Or I can call God's attention. I can call God's attention. It's not that he's not aware of it, but he does say, call unto me, and I will show you great and mighty things which you know not. I call his attention to what the senses are telling me. And then I express that my expectation is in him for his word to be manifested in my case. In other words, it's a warfare. We're not warring against God. We're warring against the enemy that's trying to steal from us. But we need to come into agreement with God and cooperate with him. That's why I would call his attention to it. Now, David did that. David did that in the Psalms. He'd call God's attention to his problems. I refuse to be intimidated by what the sense tells me, the sense knowledge evidences. I know that greater is he that is in me than he that is in the world. The forces that oppose me are operative in the sense realm, what the physical senses tell me. But the power that's in me, the Holy Spirit, is a greater force. Brother John Osteen has a book that he called the sixth sense, going beyond the five senses. The power of the Holy Spirit is in the realm of faith is what he's talking about there. So I know that spiritual forces are greater. I'm talking about God's forces, the word, power of confession, prayer, the name of Jesus, the Holy Spirit, are greater than the forces that are in the sense realm that are telling me that I'm defeated, that I'm in lack. So I hold fast to my confession of spiritual values, of spiritual realities, of what the Bible tells me in the face of sense contradiction. Now, back to the idea of building your faith. If you will do that, what I'm suggesting and what I'm telling you that I do, then you can be your own faith builder. Glory to God. You need to learn to get a hold of the promises of God and start quoting them out loud, and you can have abundant life. That's right. You can have more than you thought you could have because God has provided it for you. I've got to stop right there. 5 minutes are gone. I'll continue next time. I hope you'll be listening. If you listen every time, it'll really help you because it is the Word of God.
2: 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One of the scriptures for this is Psalm 57:7. My heart is fixed, O God, my heart is fixed. I will sing and give praise. If you're not going to sing and give praise to God, it is probably not going to be possible to keep your heart fixed properly. Say it out loud, O God, my heart is fixed in 2026.
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2: Today is Friday, May 22nd. The high temperature yesterday in Amarillo was 73 degrees. Today's high is forecast to be in the mid-80s. Wind northeast this afternoon, 5 to 10 miles per hour. Chance of rain today, they say, is 50%. Tonight's overnight low to mid-50s. Chance of rain in the night, 60%. Tomorrow, high temperature upper 70s. Chance of rain, 20%.
10: With KHRN News, I'm Rich Thomason in Washington. Senate Republicans have left Washington for their Memorial Day break without voting on a roughly $70 billion bill to fund immigration reform. They leave town amid Republican disagreement over a $1.8 billion fund to compensate those who claim persecution by the Biden Department of Justice. President Trump says the U.S. will be sending an additional 5,000 troops to Poland. The move comes as 5,000 American troops are withdrawn from Germany. Secretary of State Rubio is talking about U.S.-Cuba policy and what might come next.
11: Trump administration officials have previously alluded to the possibility of military action against Cuba, but Marco Rubio's latest remarks will take on added weight after the murder charges leveled against Raul Castro. Casting doubt on a diplomatic outcome, Mr. Rubio said the Trump administration was both very serious and very focused on changing the Cuban regime. His comments follow a buildup of U.S. military might in the region, with the USS Nimitz aircraft carrier and three escort warships arriving in the Caribbean Sea in recent days.
10: The BBC's Joel Gunter in Washington. Secretary of State Rubio is in Sweden now. He'll be addressing a NATO foreign ministers meeting. President Trump has blasted the alliance for not lending a hand in the Iran war. There's also a great deal of uncertainty about the future of the U.S. role in the NATO alliance. Democratic National Committee Chair Ken Martin has released a study. It's critical of the party's performance in the 2024 campaign. Among other things, the so-called autopsy cites a persistent inability or unwillingness to listen to all voters. Looks like a soggy Memorial Day weekend in store across the east and the southeast, mostly sunny and dry across the west and the Midwest. NASCAR icon Kyle Busch has died, the age of 41. This is a

0: 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Today, Keith Moore is teaching from the Word of God, a message from the series, Exceeding Growing Faith. 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And now, Brother Moore.
1: Don't be anxious, he said. Verse 33, but seek ye first the reign of God and his righteousness, and all these shall be added to you. Now we're talking about being fully persuaded that what he had promised, he's able to perform. He told you and me, if we'll seek his kingdom and his things first, he is going to add to us. Clothes, food, shelter. Is that right? Did he say?
2: Yes.
1: Did he say?
2: Yes.
1: You follow me, I'm going to add to you everything you need. Then if I worry about it, what does that show? It shows I don't believe it. I'm not convinced. The Bible says casting all your care on him. Because he cares for you. What he's saying is, leave it with me.
2: Yeah.
1: Don't bother your little head.
2: True.
1: Just leave it with me.
2: Yeah.
1: Trust me.
2: Yeah.
1: I'll take care of it.
3: Right. Glory to God.
1: You know, I was in a situation a while back, and the Lord dealt with me. Notify them and tell them that the Lord's dealt with you in the ministry to take care of that ministry thing that they're doing. And so we did. Man, they were happy.
2: Yeah.
1: They shouted. You know, you heard the phone drop. They were shouting there, you know, heard some commotion, and then they come back and go, oh, Brother Keith, God is so good. God is so good. God is so good.
4: Praise the Lord.
1: They ain't seen any money.
2: Right.
5: Amen.
2: Right.
5: That's right.
1: What do they got? They got a word from me.
5: That's right. I believe.
1: That's all they got.
5: That's right. Amen.
1: But you'd have thought they was holding the money in their hand.
5: Amen.
1: And they got the money.
5: Amen.
1: And the ministry thing was taken care of.
5: Amen.
1: But now what if they'd said, huh, that's nice, Brother Keith. I sure hope so.
3: Oh,
1: it's just been a tearing me up on this, you know. I said, no, did you hear me? We're going to send it. We're going to take care of it. Okay. Oh, that's good, I guess. They won't quit worrying.
2: Right.
1: Why won't they quit worrying? They don't believe it's done.
5: That's right.
2: Right.
5: That's right.
1: They don't believe it's taken care of. Why don't they believe it's taken care of? They don't believe what I said.
5: That's right.
1: They either believe I can't do what I said, or they believe I won't do what I said.
5: Right.
1: Either way, it's a personal assault on my character.
5: Right. That's right.
2: That's right.
5: Correct. That's right.
1: Why would I call if I couldn't do it?
5: Right.
2: Right.
1: And why would I tell them I'd do it if I'm not going to do it?
5: Right.
1: That's a serious character problem with me.
2: Yes.
1: Right. That's why faith stops worrying.
2: Yes. Right.
1: And faith begins to rejoice. Rejoice. Rejoice. Rejoice and rejoice. Why? He said he's going to add to me everything I need. The head of the church said, I follow him. He's going to add to me. Can somebody say he's going to add to me? Am I reading the scripture right here? You seek first the kingdom of God and his righteousness. Now, if you're going to see how much sin you can get into and never care what God says, well, that's another thing. But if you're going to endeavor to find out what he wants you to do and live, follow his plan for your life, what can you count on? All these things are going to be added to you. Come on, somebody say, I will not lack.
6: I will not lack.
1: For every necessity
6: of life,
1: it'll all be added to me
6: as I need it.
1: So why should you worry?
5: That's right. Amen.
1: Why should you worry?
5: Amen.
1: Why should you fear?
5: Amen.
1: Why should you be anxious? My. Verse 34, in case you didn't get it the first five times. What did the master say? Be not, therefore, anxious for the morrow. For the morrow shall be anxious for its own things. Sufficient for the day is the evil of it. There's plenty of stuff to deal with when you get there. You believe God about today. The Amplified says, verse 25, therefore I tell you, stop being perpetually uneasy, anxious and worried about your life. Stop it. That's what Jesus called little faith. Little faith. Amen. Hallelujah. Amen. And I'm halfway through the message.
4: Yes.
1: Let's go to one passage in closing, I think. John chapter 14. And verse 1. Who's talking here?
7: Jesus,
1: the head of the church, the master. He said, try.
7: No.
1: Do your best.
7: No.
1: Let not your heart be troubled.
5: Amen.
1: Who's the understood subject?
7: You.
1: You are not to let your heart be troubled. Now there's a number of things that's revelation here. One, you wouldn't need to say this unless there are going to be things that try to trouble you.
5: That's right.
1: Yeah. Things are going to come.
5: Right.
1: No matter what decisions you make and what purpose you make to obey God,
5: right.
1: They're going to come.
5: Right.
1: Sights and sounds,
5: right.
1: Reasonings,
5: right.
1: And feelings,
5: right.
1: And situations.
5: Right.
1: And if you don't do anything, it will come from the outside into you.
5: Right.
1: And you will be troubled.
4: Right.
1: Your heart will be troubled. You'll be vexed. You'll be scared. You'll be uneasy. You'll be in anxiety.
5: Yeah.
1: I don't care who you are.
5: Right.
1: There's something that can get to you.
5: That's right.
1: But why did Jesus tell us this? Because apparently it's possible, even though it comes against you or comes on you, you don't have to let it in you.
4: Amen. That's right.
1: It will come.
4: Yes. Right.
1: But apparently it's up to us whether we let it.
5: Right.
4: Yeah.
5: Amen.
4: Yeah.
1: Let not.
5: Right.
1: Whether we let it get in us and trouble us. Go to verse 27 of the same chapter, John 14, 27. He said, peace I leave with you. My peace I give unto you. Not as the world gives, give I to you. Let not your heart be troubled. He already got through saying that. Verse 1. Why would he say it? Because he knows he's lived here.
5: Right.
1: He knows there's going to come pressure. There's going to come money stuff, body stuff, kids stuff, marriage stuff. Come on, are you with me?
5: Yes.
1: Things you care about are the things you're most likely to take care over.
5: Right. That's right. That's right.
1: But what's the truth? I don't have to.
5: That's right.
1: No matter what it is, no matter how much I care about this situation,
5: right.
1: Or this person, I don't have to let it come in me,
5: right.
1: And me become anxious over it.
5: Right.
1: There's a line we've got to find.
4: Yeah.
1: I care about them. I care about what's happening.
4: Right.
1: That's good. That's love.
5: Yeah. Come on. Mm-hmm. That's right.
1: Is that right?
5: Right.
1: I care about my kids. I care about my spouse. I care that I pay my bills.
4: Right.
1: That's good.
5: Right.
1: I want to do the right thing. I want to have the right thing. I care about it.
5: Mm-hmm.
1: But there comes a point where you cross a line from caring, and now you're just worrying about it.
5: That's right.
1: You're just being anxious, and now you're in disobedience.
5: Right.
4: Yes.
1: Now it's not love.
5: Right.
1: It's unbelief.
5: Right. That's right.
1: Yeah. Come on, y'all with me.
5: Yeah.
1: And you've crossed a line from caring about to taking care over.
5: Right.
1: Not the same thing at all.
5: No.
1: And you gotta learn your own heart and your own mind when you cross that line.
5: That's true. Amen.
1: And I know over the years the Lord's taught Phyllis and I, and I can tell when I'm getting too close to that line and I got to get a hold of myself. Right. I got to change the channel.
8: Right.
1: Somebody said, what do you do? It's not as hard as you think. Right. You've got to look at something else. You got to quit looking at those bills. You got to quit talking about those symptoms. I don't care what's going on. You got to change the channel. You got to get your mind off of that and on to him and on to what he said. Hallelujah. Hallelujah. Now, a lot of folks are in better shape right now than when you came in an hour or so ago. You are. You are. And if we could all just stay like this 24/7, but that's not life. So you're going to leave here. You're going to go back to your home. You're going to go back to your job. You're going to go back to the school, back to your family. What would be the temptation? Look at this. Look at this. Look at this. Look at this. Look at this. Can you control what you look at?
9: Yes.
1: Just like you turned your head around and couldn't see me anymore.
10: Right. That's right.
1: You can turn your head. And you can, now, if something's really been bugging you, oh, it'll come. And if you've been used to looking at the wrong thing, you'll catch yourself looking at the wrong thing. And you'll have to get your chin and go, look over here. Quit it. Yeah, but it's here. I can hear it. Just ignore it. Look over here. Look over here. Is that right? And you'll catch yourself. No. Look over here. Look over here. Yeah, but the bills and how much? No, he said he's going to add it to me. He's going to add it to me. Is that right?
11: Amen. That's right.
1: What we look at determines whether there's darkness in us and unbelief and fear, or whether there's light and faith. Hallelujah. And joy and peace. And the reason why it's in our hands is because we can decide what to look at. Can we? We can decide what to look at, what not to look at, what to talk about, what not to talk about. It's our choice. And in that choice is faith or doubt. And in that choice is victory or defeat. Somebody say glory to God. Glory to God. He said, verse 27, read it again. He said, peace I leave with you. My peace I give to you. Not as the world gives, give I to you. Let not your heart be troubled, neither let it be afraid. Then you don't have to. Praise be to God. Praise be to God.
0: And that concludes today's message by Brother Keith Moore. If you would like a free copy of today's teaching from the series Exceeding Growing Faith, you may call More Life Ministries at 417-334-9233. That's 417-334-9233. Just mention that you heard this message on the radio. You may also download this and other messages from our website.

0: It's a confession. I'm talking about the confession of your mouth. This subject is one of the most important and life-changing subjects that I ever got a hold of. For years, I didn't understand the power of words and the importance of confession. There is more to confession than just confessing your sins. That's a very important part of confession. But there's much more than that to confession. The Bible says so much about the power of the tongue. Death and life are in the power of your tongue. The Bible tells us, in fact, it was Jesus that said it, that you will give account for every idle word that you speak. He said, by your words, you'll be justified. By your words, you'll be condemned. There is a 4-CD teaching series by Kenneth Hagin teaching explicitly on this subject of confession. He explains the blessings and benefits that come when believers make Bible-based confessions a vital part of their lifestyle. Everybody confesses something. What are you confessing today? We're going to learn some important things as we continue sharing this series. Now, you can purchase these 4 CDs from us for $33. I'll tell you at the end of our teaching segment today how to get these 4 CDs on confession. It could change your life forever like it did mine. Here now is Kenneth Hagin.
1: As far as I'm able to ascertain, this is the only cause that the Word of God, the Holy Ghost, I like to say the Holy Ghost is speaking through the Apostle Paul. This is the only cause that the Holy Ghost ever gives, I'm talking about the church now, for sickness, being in the church. He never gives another cause. Are you listening to me now?
2: Yes, I'm listening.
1: For this cause, well, we sure need to listen then, shouldn't we? For this cause, he didn't say these causes, plural, this cause, singular. Many are weak, that's physically weak, and sickly among you, and many sleep. That is, their bodies were asleep in the grave, their spirit went to be with Jesus. But he infers that they were sleeping prematurely. They should not be, doesn't it? Well, what's the cause? Number one, not rightly discerning the Lord's body. Not rightly discerning the Lord's body. Well, now, what does that mean? Well, to discern means to see. If you don't see or understand or know when you partake of that piece of broken bread, that the body of Jesus was broken for your physical sustenance. His blood was shed for your remission of sins. But the scripture said, with his stripes we are healed. Hallelujah. Well, you see, if you don't understand that, if you don't see that, if you don't discern that, you can eat that bread all day long, partake of the Lord's Supper, and still be sick and weak and die prematurely. Isn't that right? Now, there's also a further thought here. You must also discern this spiritual fact that the Lord's body, the body of Christ, which is the church of the Lord Jesus Christ, is one. Is one. And see to it that you walk in love towards fellow Christians, whether they're members of your church or not, whether they agree with you or not. I know the Lord said to me one time several years ago that we had what we call, and there may be some of you, this modern generation of charismatics don't know about it, but some here maybe would, but you're acquainted with, Christ for the Nations paper, Brother Lindsay's paper, Brother Lindsay gone to be with the Lord. But you see, originally that magazine was called, was a healing magazine, totally, you see, Voice of Healing. And Brother Lindsay started that, actually, back about 1947 on Brother Branham's ministry, just reporting Brother Branham's ministry. Well, Brother Branham,

0: He just felt like he had everybody that came to be prayed for. He had to be prayed for, had to lay hands on them or pray for them or minister to them. And you see, your body is, don't care who you are, how much faith you got, how anointed you are, it's still mortal. And you can overwork. You know, and he'd have, you know, thousands of people, and he'd be sometime 3 or 4 o'clock in the morning before he'd get done, night after night, and just wore himself out. Just flat wore himself out. And couldn't carry on. Well, they finally sent in a Mayo Clinic, tried to find out what's the matter with it, and they said nothing wrong with it, except that you're fatigued. You've just worn yourself out, worn yourself to a frazzle. You just have to rest and get caught up. So he had to, just for a couple of years, not do much preaching, just lay off. Well, here they got a magazine, you see, but they got nothing to report. So Brother Lindsay started reporting on other healing ministries. And so the Voice of Healing became a magazine that all the healing ministers, there was a healing revival here in America from 1947 through 1948. And all of the healing evangelists, except Brother Oral Roberts, used the Voice of Healing for many years as a medium of reporting and advertisement and so on and so forth. And I was one of them. And one of the very prominent ministers, Mike Lee Hughes, he had a tent to seat 20,000 people, fill it up. And the Lord said to me, you go tell him, he's only 35 years old at the time, you go tell him that he's not going to live much longer unless he judges himself. Now, you got your Bibles open to the 11th chapter. See, this needs to be preached to the church. See, we don't preach it out here much, but yet I do, because I'm these little different types of meetings. Because, you see, in crusades, we're trying to move people to faith, and you'll get a certain percentage of them there to receive now. But now, notice, you got your Bibles open to that 11th chapter of 1 Corinthians. Notice what he said, for if we judge ourselves, we'll not be judged. But when we are judged, we're chastened of the Lord so that we'll not be condemned with the world. Did you get that? No, the Lord didn't put the sickness on you. Turn back to the 5th chapter of 1 Corinthians real quick and you'll see what happened here. You'll understand what I'm saying. To turn back to the 5th chapter of 1 Corinthians, Paul said, it's commonly reported that there's fornication among you. Actually, a better word here is immorality. Such fornication or immorality should not be mentioned among the church of God, that a man should have his father's wife. Now here evidently is a stepson or a son that's taking his stepmother away from his dad and living with her in open sin. Paul went on to say, putting him on words, you know, he's rather surprised at them that they were not, they hadn't dealt with this situation, so on and so forth. Now notice what he said. Now when ye are come together with my spirit, the power of the Lord Jesus Christ, to deliver such a one unto Satan for the destruction of the flesh, that his spirit may be saved in the day of the Lord Jesus. Now see, that's what happens over there. See, the church could judge on that. They could see that man living in open sin. They could judge that. But you see, the church cannot judge spiritual sins. But God will. Jesus said to me one time when he appeared to me in a vision, he said, I'll judge you quicker on spiritual sins than I will physical sins. Quicker. Amen. See, he can see your heart. And so, if you judge yourself, you'll not be judged. But when you are judged, what happens is God will turn you over to Satan for the destruction of the flesh, that the spirit may be saved in the day of the Lord Jesus. So, he said, you go tell that minister he's not going to live much longer unless he judges himself. Judges himself on three things. Number one, love. Walk in love toward his fellow minister. Well, we must walk in love toward all members of the body of Christ. We may agree with them, we may not agree with them. But if they're born again, they're members of the body of Christ. Amen. Then let's see to it that we walk in love. Amen. Now, you can do what you want to, but I'm going to walk in love. Amen. Praise God. You can shorten your life. You can die prematurely, but not so do it. Secondly, judge himself on money. Now, you see, God wants us to have money, but he don't want money to have us. Are you following me? Judge himself on money. I remember the fellow said to me way on back there, said, you ought to write a book. Boy, you'd make money. You can read and make the money. Every time I started writing a book, it took, he said that to me in 1951. It was 1960 before I could ever put out my first book. Because every time I started to, that thought in my mind, I flashed in my mind, make money.
1: Yeah.
0: I can't do that, see? That's the way to get cut off midlife. I can't put out a book to make money. I got to put out a book to help people. I never made any money off any of the books.
2: That's right.
0: The profit off of it goes to, praise God, to work for God. Hallelujah. And so I'll be honest with you, I struggle with that, you know. I mean, it popped in my mind every time, boy, I'm making some money. And so I just cut it off. Said, no, it's the wrong attitude. Wrong attitude. See, you'll get judged on attitude. Well, see, now no, the church couldn't judge me on that. They didn't see what was going on, but God could. And I'd have got judged. But I judged myself. I wouldn't put the book out. I can't put it out. I can't do it. And it took me 9 years. First book I put out in 1960. That man said to me in 1951, you know, said, oh boy, you can read and make some money. You ought to do it. You ought to do it. It's 1953. God said, you go tell him he's not going to live much longer unless he judges himself on love, walk in love, particularly towards his fellow ministers, secondly, on money, and third, on diet. Because he'd eat like a hog. Well, now God does is concerned about that. You know, we can get off on diet as well as on anything. You can get in a ditch on one side or on the other side. You know, and diet can almost become a religion with folks. Are you listening to me? Yet right on the other hand, God wants you to take care of your body. And I don't know. The Bible's my diet book. You know, and I'll just challenge anybody. I haven't had a headache since 1933. That's the last one, August. August of 1933 is the last headache I had.
3: All right, we're about to run out of time for our allotted segment of teaching here. Sharing with you teaching from Kenneth Hagin. He knew a lot about faith and confession of your mouth. That's a part of faith. Confessing with your mouth the Word of God. Your confession should be in agreement with the Word of God. Well, anyway, this series includes 4 CDs of this teaching on confession by Kenneth Hagin. Before you criticize the confession teaching, you ought to look into it and see what the Bible says about it. Since the Bible says that we will give account for every word that was spoken, and since the Bible says that we set in motion the cycle of life by a confession that has its roots in hell, then we ought to learn something. James said if we could control the tongue, we could control the whole body. So it's pretty important what you say with your mouth. So again, before you get too involved in criticizing the confession teaching, you ought to check into it to see what it really is all about. Yeah, so this 4 CD set is available for $33. Now that includes $5 for packaging and postage, so you could save that if you drop by the studio in person at 5754 Canyon Drive, but that's not practical for a lot of you, so it's well worth the $33 to get this teaching. Send a check or a money order in the amount of $33 to Kingdom Keys Network, P.O. Box 8082. That's P.O. 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Amarillo, Texas, 79114. Let us know that your check is for the Confession series by Kenneth Hagin. 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
3: Let's take a quick look at the weather across the Amarillo area today. High temperature, mid-80s. Chance of rain, 50%. Overnight low tonight, low to mid-50s. Tomorrow, high temperature, upper 70s.
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1: Well, welcome back to Dr. James Dobson's Family Talk, the voice you can still trust for the family you love. 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
2: Thank you very much.
1: You know, it's amazing how when it comes to spiritual warfare, as you write about in your new book, there are so many Christians who you use this term, I think, very graciously when you talk about how clueless many Christians are, whether it's parents or new believers or even people who've been walking with the Lord for 40, 50 years, but really haven't engaged in the scriptures. How do we use a resource like this or just have conversations with people who think, oh yeah, I'm a baptized believer, I'm in church every Sunday, I tithe 10%, you know, I'm doing all those things.
2: Yeah.
1: How do we get them engaged in gear?
2: Honestly, I can tell you that only the Holy Spirit can do that.
1: True.
2: My own testimony is that through my life in three continents, I have faced many a dark times that could have persuaded me to turn my back on the gospel. But with the power of the Holy Spirit, we must always seek the Lord Jesus Christ and the power of his resurrection, but also ask him to give us the Holy Spirit in abundance and the impact it would have in their workplace and their neighborhoods. And we could turn this country upside down for Jesus if people stop being pew warmers. We have so many pew warmers on Sunday and become soldiers. And that is what we call to be soldiers. In fact, that's what Paul tells Timothy to be. He said, do the work of a soldier, do the work of an evangelist.
1: Amen. Concluding our last conversation with Dr. Michael Youssef, we were discussing the cultural issues that kind of drive people into either thinking wokely or, we kind of lose all of our common sense. And one of the biggest areas is the sanctity of human life, where there are so many people who are fighting for the killing of the preborn child in the womb without even realizing that this is a human being we're talking about. And I know that that's a part of the American culture, worldwide culture too, but especially in America, that is very pertinent to you and very germane to you, Dr. Youssef, because of the fact that it describes the battle for your soul even before you were born. Can you give us just a little 35,000-foot view of what it was like with Michael Youssef being what doctors recommending to your parents, hey, we're not so sure if this baby should be here?
2: Yeah, absolutely. It is it's sort of a milestone in my life that always I'm reminding myself of that. My mother was a godly woman. She really loved the Lord. She comes from a godly family. Her father was one of the great prayer warriors I've ever known in my life. And so they had that heritage of godliness. But she had 11, but three of those kind of were miscarried. Mm. But they were already six living siblings. In fact, my oldest sibling in the family was 20 years older than me.
1: Oh, my.
2: Yes. So for her, when she fell pregnant and her health was really in a poor state, three doctors, not just one, who have said, you cannot take another pregnancy. You can't go through another pregnancy. So you need to terminate this one. And so she really said, okay, you know, I want to serve my other six children. And so she and my father had this appointment to go and have the procedure.
1: Mm-hmm, mm-hmm.
2: And of course, in a Muslim culture, with Christian subculture, abortion is not even frowned upon.
1: Mm.
2: And so, but thank God, the pastor of our church is very similar to Dr. Dobson's church.
1: Yes.
2: A wonderful pastor. And he came up early in the morning. He said, I know this is a huge responsibility, but I have been disturbed all night about this. And I'm going to appeal to you to trust God and go through with the pregnancy.
1: Mm.
2: Now, she and my dad agreed. They said, you know, we're going to trust God. And my mother said, look, if I die, I die. But she went through with the pregnancy and in trusting God, believing God. Now, all my older siblings are all bankers and economists and professor of economics and all of that. My father was a businessman, and so we have no one in ministry in our family.
1: Wow. How interesting.
2: That is not even a thought. And so when she trusted God and she took that step of faith, knowing that she could lose her life, God was so gracious to her. And he spared her for 16 years because I was 16 when she went to glory. And the whole time her health was not really in good shape at all. But through it all, she trusted God and had me. And then when I went through my rebellious stage as a teenager, because I looked at my siblings and I looked at their successes and I'm going to do what? And so I thought, if I rebel and I become a damaged goods, God can't use me. But then she would literally pray to the Lord and said, Lord, I risked my life to have this boy.
1: Yes.
2: And I remember her saying to me, when I gave my life to Christ, on March 4th, 64, she went to glory 7/7/64.
1: Wow. Wow.
2: So she lived 3 months, 4 months to see that I'm walking with the Lord. And the thing she said to me, she said, even if you are as successful as your siblings, my brother was a bank manager at 27.
1: Oh, my.
2: So they were all successful. So she said, even if you be as successful as they are, that is not what I risked my life for.
1: Right.
2: And so that stayed with me, and I began to pray, and God supernaturally intervened and literally got me to escape death itself from my home country. And I escaped in 69 to Australia, then the United States in 77. And I followed through in the call of God on my life. And I have never been more thankful to the Lord for his hand and for his interference, because I've had the most amazing journey. And whatever's left in the journey, I'll just have as much fun as I did the last 53 years in the ordained ministry now.
1: Wow, that's incredible. What a great testimony from Dr. Michael Youssef today here on Dr. James Dobson's Family Talk. And I could just see Dr. smiling and hearing you share that story and saying, yes, that's why we went to Washington, D.C. That's why we went on the airwaves and told people about the sanctity of human life. And what a great risk that your mother took for her faith by saying, okay, we're going to trust that this Christian doctor is telling us, even though my health could be in jeopardy, I'm to carry this child to term. And think of the millions of lives impacted because of a mother's faithfulness. And I praise God for you, Dr. Michael Youssef.
2: You
1: continue to inspire so many people. Personally, I'm very selfish. I love having time with you just because your testimony is so powerful. You have described in your new book, Winning the Invisible War, one of the things that I think is kind of befallen the American church, and that is the fact that we love intellect, we love knowledge, if you will, but we're kind of in short supply on wisdom. And I think that you describe the enemy that way in this book. Talk about how easy it is, has become, I should say, for the American church in particular, to become deceived. We get lulled into the whole knowledge trap and the whole intellect trap, and we don't see the real wisdom. And that's the cunning aspect of spiritual warfare, isn't it?
2: Sure, absolutely. I am not against knowledge, and I'm not anti-knowledge, and I'm not anti-science, and I'm not, and I am all for that. But without wisdom, don't forget that the top henchmen of Hitler were PhDs.
1: Right.
2: They all had high education, have knowledge. I went and did a PhD at Emory University back in the early 80s just to show that there's nothing wrong with knowledge, but cry to God for wisdom, because what wisdom does takes that knowledge, especially biblical knowledge, and applies it to the circumstances of life. So without the wisdom, taking that knowledge and applying it to life, we will really be basically abusing knowledge. Look what happened to COVID. I mean, that was a science lab and escaped virus that came and killed so many millions of people.
1: Yes.
2: And so without wisdom, we're really up the creek without a paddle. So we need to cry to God for wisdom of how to use knowledge, utilize knowledge for the glory of God and not for our own glory. And so I couldn't agree more with you.
1: It's so important that we understand this, because as Dr. Michael Youssef has written about in his brand new book, Winning the Invisible War, there are so many lies, there's so much deception. At one part, you even describe in the book how the enemy will imitate the voice of God. you know, to make it. Talk about how many people are getting duped by that in this AI world where we can, like, I can look at you on the screen right now and you know it's you and you know it's me. But it's becoming so much more difficult, and yet it's vital that we begin to distinguish between what's the Holy Spirit saying, what is the enemy saying, sounding like the Holy Spirit.
2: Absolutely, absolutely. First of all, it has to be consistent with the scripture.
1: Amen.
2: Because God is not a changeable God. He's yesterday, today, and forever. So it has to be consistent with the scripture. So you hear a voice that says, you know, it's okay, everybody's doing it, you do it, and that's not fine. You know, it's not a deadly sin, it's not this, it's not that. After all, God really wants you to make you happy. And so, wait a minute, devil. God does not want to make me happy. He wants me to make me holy. Mm-hmm. And so you can recognize the lie of the devil right away, and then you go back to the scripture and you follow the scripture. It's very important. We have an AI expert here at Leading the Way, and I'm so grateful for his expertise. As a matter of fact, now we have something called myfaithassistant.com, where we have our own redeeming AI, where you go and ask any questions about the faith, about anything, and it will give you biblical answers based on the scripture and 1,500 sermons that I've preached through the years, 57 books. And so this you can go directly to it, myfaithassistant.com, and ask any question. So we've got to stay ahead of that. Instead of cursing the darkness, I often say, let's light a candle. And then when God gave us this man, this dear brother in Christ here with that knowledge. So we all need to be alert. We need to be discerning. I mean, look what Peter said. He said, basically, be on your guard, be awake, be alert, because he's roaming around like a lion, trying to look for places in which he can attack us, and look for soft spots in which he can tempt us, and that kind of thing. So though that's a cry for me personally. I want to finish strong, and that's my my own prayer for myself and for my family and for all my beloved friends.
1: I love that. Dr. Michael Youssef's book, Winning the Invisible War, is up at jdfi.net. And as a parent or a grandparent, as you are helping the next generation and the generation after that navigate these issues of faith, this is such an important resource to have on hand. I love the fact that you really go after lukewarm Christianity. In this situation here, I mean, there are so many people who would look through Revelation, they'd see the Laodicean church, they would come up with some kind of explanation. Well, you see, the water came from here to there, and sometimes it was warm, and so that's why I'm lukewarm. But you're saying half-heartedness is really becoming an epidemic in the church in America right now. Talk about that, if you would.
2: It really is, because that is where Satan does his worst work. Yeah. Or I say, for him, it will be his best work, his worst for us. And that is to begin to bring that kind of doubt, slight doubt. I mean, he didn't come to Eve and say, you know, God lied to you. He told you this, but that's not really true. Listen to me. No. He just said, did you really understand him correctly? Did you hear him right? Did you really? I mean, this is what some of the liberal preachers are saying. Is the Bible really relevant for our day? The Bible is true. Yes, it's the Word of God, and it was written for those people in those times. But is it for today, for our scientific time? The Bible didn't have no computer back then, and the Bible didn't do, and just bring a little doubt. And what do you do once you become a lukewarm Christian? You putting one foot in the world, one foot with Christ. And in the end, as somebody said, you know, some churches make Jesus rejoice. Some churches make him angry. But there's some churches that make him sick. And the reason the Laodicean water, he takes something relevant. I wrote a book actually on the seven letters of the churches called God's Final Call. And he takes something relevant to that city, to that town, and then applies it spiritually. And because they had lukewarm water, and he says, that's what you are like that water of yours. It makes me nauseous every time I look at you. And my goodness, I always cry to God. I said, Lord, I'd rather go home to glory before I can make you sick, because that is the worst thing that could happen to any believer.
1: Right. And you know, it's amazing when you see the number of people who are getting to the point where they're looking for, I hear Christians cite this passage a lot. I've even shared it, where Jesus says, my yoke is easy, my burden is light. You know, okay, that means it's a perfect fit. If you're walking in God's will, he makes the yoke of obedience. You're going to have to follow it, but it's going to be a good fit. But sometimes when challenged, we'll see the discomfort coming and say, well, wait a minute, my yoke is easy. I don't want to be challenged. I want to be comfortable. And your image now, I will never forget, of someone trying to put on a helmet and go into war in their pajamas. Yeah. It's not going to happen. But this is something I think as parents with young children coming up, the world is so crazy where we have Supreme Court hearings to define the definition of male and female, which God made very clear in the Garden of Eden. Yeah. This is the world we live in, so we have to be ready. It is warfare everywhere we turn.
2: It is a warfare, and we need to be aware. There are a lot of bad things happened with COVID, but the good thing that came out of that bad thing is that parents, for the first time, were able to see what their kids are learning in school.
1: Yes, yes.
2: And as a result of that, some parents really woke up all of a sudden and realized that the school system, the government school system, has been hijacked now by... And listen to this. Qatar spent $6.6 billion on schools and universities in the United States.
1: Wow.
2: I mean, just think about it. They don't do it because of our blue eyes, but they do it because they want to influence us for evil, which is Islamism. There are a lot of other organizations, from Soros to money flowing around in order to indoctrinate our children. And we got to be protective of them. I used to tell people, I said, you know, I brainwash my kids, and I say it unashamedly when they were growing up. And I'm constantly basically speaking to them, because I know they've been influenced, you know, hearing the stuff from school, even though they were in private schools, but they were not Christian schools. Mm-hmm. And so I always told other young fathers, don't apologize for brainwashing your children. The communists did not apologize for brainwashing kids for communism. And we as Christians should not be ashamed of brainwashing our kids for good and for God and for their good and for his glory.
1: Amen. I think of Dr. Dobson describing puberty and the first few years of childhood even, and saying, you know, brainwashing is a natural part of it. You know, if you're a boy, your brain gets washed with testosterone. You know what I mean? That it makes you who you are. And so in the culture that we're in right now, Dr. Michael Youssef, you are issuing a clarion call to parents and grandparents to say, look, make sure your kids are washed in the word mentally, emotionally, spiritually, physically, because the enemy is a roaring lion. And you mentioned this verse earlier, seeking whom he may devour. He's not looking to just say, hey, I just don't want you to be effective for God, but you just keep living your life. He wants to kill us.
2: Absolutely. That is his ultimate aim, is our destruction. And the scripture said he came to steal and kill. Mm-hmm. Yes. So that is his ultimate aim. Even though he might come across as your friend, as he did the serpent in the garden with Eve, he tried to convince her that he's really looking out for her good. Mm-hmm. And that's how he would say, you know, God wants you to be happy, but if you're not happy and not satisfied and not fulfilled, you know, of course you're not really following God. So do this and you'll be happy. By that time, we're already caught in his trap. And that's what he sets up, traps.
1: Yes, that's just it. I mean, he's a deceiver. He's an accuser. He doesn't bring anything good. And yet it's amazing how many Christians are following the example of Lot instead of following the example of Jesus when it comes to living our lives. Winning the Invisible War, How to Recognize Lies, Resist Temptation, and Be Victorious in Spiritual Warfare is the newest book from Dr. Michael Youssef. And we've got a link for it up at jdfi.net. We do have a couple minutes left, Dr. Youssef. I know you've got another book that's called An Unholy Alliance. Can you give us a preview of that? We'll have you back on again to talk about that, but I'd love to conclude our time together with a minute or two about what that book's about.
2: I wrote a similar kind of book 10 years ago. Most people said, what are you talking about? Thank God they're not saying that now.
1: Yeah,
2: because you look at England, where a Christian preacher can be arrested in the streets, or a senior woman gets arrested for posting anti-Islamic or anti-homosexuality on social media. But then Muslims in the thousands can block Oxford Street and supposedly praying, and nobody can say anything. They basically terrified the police. And you take that and you multiply it in Canada and in Australia and some other parts of the Western world, and was coming here until God gave us a little bit of a reprieve. But that Islamization did not come overnight to the West. It was invited by so-called progressive liberalism or left-wing Marxism. And both philosophies believe that you got to destroy what you have in order to build your utopia. And in the end, those two groups really hate each other. They would kill each other when they get the chance. But for now, they are forming an unholy alliance because their aim, common aim, is the destruction of Western civilization, which was built on the Reformation and the Word of God. And the freedoms we have, they did not come from Marxism. They didn't come from any idea. They came from God and from going back to the Scripture. And so I think the time is coming. And you look what the Muslims are doing in Deerfield, Michigan, in Minneapolis, in Paterson, New Jersey, in San Diego, in Texas,
1: Dallas,
2: as we were talking
1: Dallas
2: about.
1: Area, yes.
2: Dallas and Houston, too. And, mm-hmm. and they just literally believe their Allah is superior, and therefore he has to win. And their greatest victory is when they can buy a church that is not that being attended and people selling it and turn it into a mosque. That is their ultimate and the height of victory for them. And that's why I think now I'm seeing people waking up, and that is why I wrote that book, to give them tools to understand. Do not be afraid, because fear is their tool, just like the devil's tool. And once they make police afraid, makes us afraid, we're gonna kind of go back into our little holes. But no, the one thing that we must do is take the gospel to the Muslims. And I've done this, as you know, for many years in the Muslim world. And we're seeing terrorists literally coming to Christ. Amazing. And so the gospel is strong. The Holy Spirit is powerful, and all we need to do is be obedient to take it to every corner of the globe, but certainly in the places right here in the United States.
1: Well, that unholy alliance is coming, and what's the church going to do to respond? That's one of the reasons why you need Dr. Michael Youssef's newest book, and then his most recent one that we've been talking about today here on Family Talk, Winning the Invisible War, How to Recognize Lies, Resist Temptation, and Be Victorious in Spiritual Warfare to Resist that Type of Attack When It Comes. Amen. It's all part of an amazing cycle, and Dr. Michael Youssef's ministry continues to thrive now that he is not only the founder of Leading the Way, but also, I understand, the chief volunteer at Leading the Way as well.
2: Amen.
1: I love that ministry focus. Dr. Michael Youssef, you're a treasure.
2: Thank you.
1: We appreciate you so much. Thanks for being with us today here on Dr. James Dobson's Family Talk.
2: Thank you, Roger Marsh. God bless you, brother. Appreciate being with you.
1: Well, the gospel is strong. The Holy Spirit is powerful. And all we need to do is be obedient. You're listening to Dr. James Dobson's Family Talk, where we featured part two of my conversation with Dr. Michael Youssef about navigating the spiritual battle in our culture, our churches, and especially in our homes. His brand new book is called Winning the Invisible War, How to Recognize Lies, Resist Temptation, and Be Victorious in Spiritual Warfare. 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
6: The year was 1962, and General Douglas MacArthur was by then an old man. MacArthur had returned to his beloved West Point with these reflective thoughts. But in the evening of my memory, I come back to West Point. Always there echoes and re-echoes, duty, honor, country. Today marks my final roll call with you. But I want you to know that when I cross the river, my last conscious thoughts will be of the Corps, and the Corps, and the Corps. General Douglas MacArthur died less than 2 years later on April 5th, 1964. And it seems fitting that we who enjoy the sweet benefits of freedom pause as we celebrate Memorial Day to honor him and all those soldiers, sailors, and airmen who died in the defense of duty, honor.
1: For more information, visit drdobsonminute.org.
7: Hello, I'm Jerry Stewart, and this is One Moment in America. The year was 1862, and that year everything changed in naval warfare. Listen to this story. Soon after the Civil War began, all of the naval ships in the southern ports were destroyed, but one ship, the Merrimack, was still floating. The Confederates raised the Merrimack, rebuilt her hull, and covered the entire ship with iron. It was an all-new concept. If you couldn't sink the enemy wooden ships with your cannons, just ram them with your ship. And it worked. But the Union responded with their own ironclad, the Monitor. And on March the 9th, 1862, the two ships met and for 4 hours each tried to sink the other. But neither would go down. But that day in naval warfare, iron replaced wood and steam power replaced sails. Wow. I'm Jerry Stewart, and that was One Moment in America.
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9: A so-called expert in Canada is now advocating that those who suffer with eating disorders should be eligible to be killed by euthanasia. Already, innocent people in Canada have been approved for death for things like poverty, disability, and reasons outside of any terminal diagnosis. During parliamentary debates about the continued legalization and expansion of Canada's MAID program, Dr. Mona Gupta was pressed about whether or not conditions like eating disorders are sufficient reasons for euthanasia, to which she replied, "Potentially, euthanasia laws have a proven track record of expansion far beyond the initial safeguards. When the sanctity of life is discarded, no one is safe in the long term."
8: For more information, follow us on social media at Life Issues Institute.
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0: SRN News, I'm Rich Thomason in Washington. President Trump says past U.S. presidents have, for decades, considered actively intervening in Cuba. But in Mr. Trump's words, looks like I'll be the one that does it. Secretary of State Rubio says the Trump administration seeks to resolve differences with Cuba peacefully, but he doubts the U.S. can reach a diplomatic resolution with the island's current communist government. Having arrived in Sweden, Secretary Rubio will address the NATO foreign ministers meeting. President Trump has sharply criticized the alliance for not helping out in the Iran war. There's also a good deal of uncertainty about the future U.S. role in the NATO alliance. The president says the U.S. will be dispatching an additional 5,000 troops to Poland. The move comes as 5,000 U.S. troops are pulled out of Germany. It is a lengthy prison sentence for a Minnesota woman at the center of a massive fraud scandal that ripped off taxpayers to the tune of hundreds of millions of dollars.
1: In what is billed by officials as the largest COVID-19 fraud scheme in the country, Amy Bach has been sentenced to nearly 42 years in prison. Bach ran Feeding Our Future and was convicted in a staggering $250 million fraud case that helped ignite an immigration crackdown in Minnesota by the Trump administration. After the sentencing, authorities held a news conference to announce charges against 15 more people accused of fraud and receiving federal payments for a variety of social services administered through Minnesota's state government. I'm Lisa Dwyer.
0: A NASCAR icon is dead. Kyle Busch, just 41 years old, a two-time Cup Series champ. He won more races than anyone across NASCAR's three national series. His family says Busch died after being hospitalized. On Wall Street this morning, the Dow futures 139 points higher. This is SRN News.

0: turned your radio on to this place on your radio dial on this Friday morning. My name is Ricky Fial, and Diane will be in here in a moment. But glad you're tuned in. I'm trying to figure out what I did with one of my phones here. It's got some messages on there we need to look at. And I don't remember where I laid it down at the moment, but the show must go on in the meantime. And I'll look for it when we have a little break here in a moment. I do have some of our messages that have been sent to us via text, though not all of them without that other phone. But here's a message from Delbert this morning. God who gives peace will make you completely holy, and may your spirit, soul, and body be kept healthy and faultless. That's from a CEV version of 1 Thessalonians 5:23. That's one of my favorite verses, by the way, Delbert. Spirit, soul, and body being kept healthy. That is the will of the Lord. It's very clear right there. So he says, good morning, Pastor Ricky and Sister Diana. Have a wonderful, blessed weekend. Rudy in Arlington tells me it's 68 degrees in Arlington. And Ronnie and Kathy in Channing, good morning, Preacher and Diana. Have a blessed day. All right. I'll figure out where I laid that other phone down in a few minutes. But first of all, let's hear this.
1: I'm Enoch Fial. This is the morning program with Ricky Fial, my grandfather. I call him Papo. His co-host today is Diana Fial, my grandmother. I call her Nana.
0: All right. He calls her Nana. So, welcome. There she is. How many days have you been married, do you know?
2: Well, 20,002.
0: Yeah, I'm glad you're keeping up with it. Glad you didn't lose count since the day before yesterday. That was a big day. I noticed a lot of people weren't extremely impressed, but most people that we spoke to thought that was interesting. 20,000. That's a lot of days. Takes 27.4 years to have 10,000 days go by. So 20,000 is 54.8.
2: Okay.
0: That's a lot of years, mm-hmm. isn't it?
2: It is. So.
0: Well.
2: Interesting.
0: I'm trying to figure out where I laid that phone down at.
2: Well, I can go look for it.
0: That would be helpful.
2: Okay, I'm going to go and do a search.
0: Okay. I've already checked the pockets of that jacket over there, and it was jacket wearing time for me this morning with the breeze out there, and even though it's 60 degrees, so that's not cold, but with a breeze added to it and no sunlight, that's cool enough for a jacket for me. Now, my sister, she would be in need of a heavy coat, maybe gloves even. In Pampa right now, it's 59 degrees. And Border, it's 58 degrees. Also 58 degrees in Guymon, Oklahoma. Perryton, 59. In Dalhart, it's 56. Raiden, Oklahoma, 60 degrees. Elk City, 62. In Childress, it's 64 degrees. In Quanah, 63. Vernon, 65. Altus, 64. Down there in Joshua, 66. Way down there in Beaumont, it's 67 degrees. Over in Plainview, it's 59. And I don't think I have Clovis on this particular phone, so we'll have to check that one out for you a little bit later.
3: 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Locations of the stores are in Wheeler, Shamrock, and Wellington, and two Oklahoma stores, Cheyenne and Hinton. Johnny's continuous support since 1986 is the longest of any business on the Kingdom Keys network. That is greatly appreciated.
0: Mm-hmm. Okay, yesterday, the high temperature in Amarillo was 73 degrees. And the highest gust of wind was 34 miles an hour. The forecasters tell us that today we can expect a high in the mid-80s. South wind right now is a little stronger than it will be later today. So that's good, because when that, I felt that wind blowing this morning when I came in, I thought, oh boy, another windy day, but it's going to calm down in a little bit. This afternoon it'll be northeast at only 5 to 10 miles an hour. Yippee! Chance of rain 50%. Yippee again goes right there. And then tonight, overnight low to mid 50s, 60% chance of rain in the night. I stepped out the door this morning saying, thank you, Lord, for the rain that's coming. We had some humidity yesterday and light rain. I mean, like, the most I think we got here was 1/100th of an inch. That's not much at all. But at least it was wetter, okay? But we need that good rain, good amount of rain. So it's coming because we've prayed, we've asked for it. So we believe, we receive. High temperature tomorrow, upper 70s, and then on Sunday, high temperature mid-80s. They say on Monday, the high will be in the upper 80s. By the way, the record high for this date in Amarillo is 101. That was on this date, 1996. Record low for this date, 37 in 1931. All right. Right now, before we get into the articles that I have for you today in our discussion, I'm going to share with you this Phyllis Schlafly report while I look for that other phone that's got our number for you to text us on.
4: This is the Phyllis Schlafly Report, a daily look at the significant issues of our time from an experienced conservative perspective. Sponsored by Phyllis Schlafly Eagles, this broadcast continues the legacy of Phyllis Schlafly and stands against forces that deny freedom of religion, slander America, and would redefine the family. Now, from the Phyllis Schlafly Center Studios, here's Ryan Haidt.
5: America turns 250 years old this year, and that is worth celebrating. Not just with speeches and fireworks, but with the kind of joy and pride that reminds us why this country is unlike any other. Jay Payleitner has written a book that does exactly that. Happy Semi-Quincentennial America is a collection of 250 names, places, and things that are distinctly and wonderfully American. It's the kind of read that'll put a smile on your face and also stir something deep in your chest. Here's what strikes me about a book like this. It's not just the big things, the Grand Canyon, the Bald Eagle, the Star-Spangled Banner. Those absolutely deserve their place. It's the small things, too. Friday Night Football, Route 66, corn mazes, black coffee, the teddy bear, which got its name during Teddy Roosevelt's first term in office, popsicles, full of food dye banned in Europe, and yet here we all are. It's the baseball phrases woven so deeply into our daily speech that we don't even notice anymore. Cover all the bases. Heavy hitter. Whole new ball game. America invented a sport and then used it to build an entire vocabulary. It's Lou Gehrig calling himself the luckiest man on the face of the earth. It's Babe Ruth. It's John Philip Sousa. It's Johnny Appleseed. It's the grassroots, ordinary Americans who showed up, spoke up, and changed things. What's the point, isn't it? Our American heritage isn't stored only in grand museums and magnificent monuments. It lives in our food, our phrases, our festivals, our front yards. Every quirky, stubborn, creative, generous thing this country has ever produced over 250 years is part of the same story, our story. That of a people who believed that freedom was worth building an entire culture around. The big moments matter, but so does Groundhog Day and even beef jerky. So does the fact that Americans took pizza, hot dogs, and coffee from other cultures and made them entirely our own, because that's what Americans do. This 250th anniversary is worth marking with gratitude and with joy for all of our American rituals, big and small. The book Happy Semi-Quincentennial America is a wonderful place to start. Find a copy on Amazon today and celebrate the country you love. 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
0: All right, Phyllis Schlafly Report. And that's a good commentary. We don't usually have time for it, but in the search for the phone, we put that in there to give us a few minutes to search for that. I had it laid out to pick up with my keys on the way out, so the only thing I can figure out at the moment is that I picked up the keys and left the phone laying there, so we'll have to look at that and see if we've left it at the house. Becky at Stinnett says, good morning, Pastor Ricky and Sister Diana. I finished reading Revelation last night. Actually, I still need to read the last page, though through almost all of it. I was thanking God for Jesus and salvation. I do believe the rapture must occur before the tribulation, but it made me realize how hard we must work to introduce the gospel and make me appreciate your radio station even more than we had before. Well, thank you, Becky. That was a nice thing to say. I'm glad that you have that appreciation for the station. We are trying to do our best. I want to be able to say at the end of the road what Carmen did when he said, Lord, I've done my best. All right. Let's share this article with you.

first two seasons or so, it has been explained to him, as he's actually led a charmed life, which would be impossible if the United States of America were half the racist group of people that he acts like it is. Oh, he's constantly talking about how racist this country is. If it was even half the racist, the writer of the article says, if it was half that racist hellhole that he pretends it is, he wouldn't be where he is. It amuses me, says Derek Hunter, that's the name of the guy that wrote this article at townhall.com, it amuses me to no end when white liberals act like they are the saviors of the black people. And it's even more amusing when black politicians like Corey, who grew up with an enormous amount of privileged living, much more than many white people, but they whine about racism and how, you know, he's been mistreated. Cory Booker has never, ever lacked for anything except hair and a non-grating personality. He has lacked for those two things. But he wants you to think he knows what it's like to struggle because of his skin color. This guy's been so privileged that he had to make up, totally make up, a drug dealer that he called T-Bone to pretend to know one. Seriously, he made that totally up. He loves to pretend that he lived in poverty. But there's a lot of difference between experiencing poverty and watching it. If we were to be honest, which Cory Booker is not, but if we were to be honest about which we are, the only reason you know the name Cory Booker is because of the color of his skin and the bar being lowered way, way, way low for him. He's one of those kind that actually never merited the position that he holds, but he got it because of his skin color. But he wants you to think that all white people hate him and hate all blacks. He's a first-class liar, for one thing, and he's a low-down, well, the word scum comes to mind. Maybe that's a little too strong to say that, but the bar has been lowered way, way, way down for him by the liberal media. He has made a fool of himself repeatedly in politics, everything from his aforementioned T-Bone story to his Spartacus. Remember that? Spartacus. He was having his Spartacus moment, ranting. But being a liberal and a black man insulated him from the ridicule that he clearly earned. But you can't ridicule him, because if you do, that automatically makes you a racist, you see, in his way of thinking, and so many others on the left. Corey whined on MS Now about the Supreme Court decision that gutted, the way he put it, gutted the Voting Rights Act. It did nothing of the sort. It actually upheld it by ending racial gerrymandering. See, he's all for racial gerrymandering, but when they say, no, that's not right to gerrymander it on the basis of race, it's not. Democrats screamed it would end black representation in Congress, and people like white Jewish Democrat Steve Cohen decided to retire after being in office since way, way back. But horror of horrors, that district will likely be represented for the first time since the 1980s by a black person and a woman, no less. But she's a Republican. So, in Cory Booker's way of thinking, she ain't really black. I mean, her skin is, but she's a Republican. She's not in the liberal camp. So, you know,

0: the way Corey and his folks that think the same way he does, which is not everybody, thankfully, but there's a lot of folks that think like he does. Skin folk ain't kinfolk. Mm-hmm. Well, the guy that wrote the article here said, "I, for one, am sick of this game and refuse to play it. So when you see Booker crying out about how he's not able to herd all black people into a couple of districts as himself, how about half of the black members of Congress, how did they manage to get elected from majority of white districts?" That did happen. Half of the black members in Congress got elected from a majority white districts. So what's he whining and carrying on about? Ask him how he, if the country is so racist, how he managed to win a Senate seat because he lives in white New Jersey. I mean, it's the majority of the district that he serves is white. He didn't win so much because he's black. He won because a majority of the people in that area are stupid. That's what the writer of this article says. They're stupid because they would vote for such a fellow, such a character, of this guy that lacks a lot of character, Cory Booker. On a show co-hosted by two black men, Booker said, "We have a Supreme Court, 6 members, who are sending us back to that long, almost century where black political leadership and black electoral fairness was not represented in the House of Representatives. And we're going to see now, with surgical-like precision, state house after state house in southern states writing maps to try to eviscerate black leadership." The writer of this article says these leftists would have you believe, if they could convince you of it, that it's 1950 all over again, everywhere, but it's not. Sure, the racism Democrats practiced back then to divide people and empower themselves was real, and it still exists with some people. They've changed their tactics a little, but never their objective in gaining power for themselves. It's just not working as well as it used to in generations that were trapped in poverty by their so-called help. It's not 1950 anymore, because the black family hadn't yet been destroyed by Democrat politics back then. The Democrat education system back then had not yet failed black students like it does now. Democrats treat black people like their children. Only Democrats are the abusive step-parent who insists that the beatings are the best thing for them. Given their history, the party of slavery, in creating Jim Crow and the KKK, segregation and welfare programs, that's what the Democrats did, and it decimated the family, the generational economic depression and a crime in cities they've controlled for decades. The Democratic Party has been about as helpful to blacks as bricks are to a drowning man. People are wising up to that fact. People like Cory Booker and every other elected and media Democrat are terrified at the prospect of this realization, as if they have nothing else to offer. So they're going to triple down on racism because that's just what they do. It's the easiest thing to do. It's the only thing they know to do. They're going to continue to treat black people like children, and they're going to continue to call the rest of us that don't go along with them as racist. But it's time for voters to wake up and realize that racism is not something that matters to us. What matters to us is character. What matters to us is people that stand up for what's right and people that tell the truth. All right. Thank you, Diana, for going back to the house and grabbing this phone. So now you can text us at this phone. And
1: the regular texting number.
0: Whoa, here we go.
1: The regular texting number is 806-898-8803.
0: Mm-hmm.
1: So now we're in business.
0: Mm-hmm. Yeah, what's interesting is I took this phone home last night for a specific reason, and then I kept putting it in plain sight where I would remember to bring it. Was it on the, right there in just
1: It was on the ledge.
0: I ended up putting it right under my car keys. I mean, not car keys, house key, because we don't have car keys these days.
1: Yeah.
0: But anyway, the keys to lock the house and unlock the station. So then when I went out the door, I grabbed those keys, and the phone is right there underneath them, and it was left right there for you to go get for me. I didn't intend for you to have to do that this morning, and you did volunteer to do it. I didn't ask you to do it. You did it.
1: Right. Well, that way we can operate properly.
0: Yeah, so that texting number again, if people want to text us,
1: it's 806-898-8803.
0: Okay.
1: That's our texting number.
0: All right.
1: So,
0: well, I thought I would have some text on there. There it is right there from Tony. She says, morning, it rained sometime this morning. A little rain in Quantico. I didn't hear it. She said, we always need rain. That's when I get my car washed. I fed my door cats and outside ones. Plus, there was a possum who was hungry. Y'all have a great day knowing that God will watch over you. So my question would be, did you intentionally feed the possum? Sounds like it, doesn't it?
1: Yeah.
0: Okay. Just keep your distance from those possums. That's all I had to say there about that.
1: I think they can be pretty vicious.
0: You got that right. Let's see here. I have this text from Becky at Stinnett. Reminds me of what Tier said on Greg Gutfeld the other night. The most racist people in the United States today are the blacks, like Cory Booker, and that's nothing to be proud of. They want to blame everybody but themselves for what has happened, and they want to declare that they are proud Democrats. Well, let's go back into history. Why would you be proud of being a Democrat if you knew history? Do you remember the carpetbagger after the Civil War, which were Democrats out of the North who came down and got the blacks to become hostile against all whites? It wasn't Republicans. It was the Northern Democrats who were coming down against the Southern Democrats, and then they got together and figured out how to form the Democrat Party to make the blacks their slaves again, and they're still politically doing the same thing. Yep, as Lyndon Johnson said, if we'll give all of this stuff, you know, the welfare, well, he had a name for it, the Great Society.
1: Yeah, Great Society.
0: We give all this stuff to black people, we'll have them voting. And he used the N-word, which I never use, even in quoting somebody. But said we'll have them doing what we want them to do for, I think he said, for the next 50 years. He might have said next century. I don't remember his exact quote. But they've never loved black people. They're the people who started the KKK. There were people in Congress that were affiliated with KKKers. I can't remember the main guy's name that was in there so many years, many, many years, that had been a member of the KKK. It was the Democrats that were against the emancipation of the blacks. So people need to study the truth, and you find out they don't love black people. I do. I love everybody. I love everybody. Somebody was telling me the other day they sure enjoyed those Spanish programs that wherever we pick them up from, you know, and connect in here to them on Saturday. I said, those are not programs that are coming to us. Those are live people.
1: Yeah, those are people here locally.
0: There's three different Hispanic brothers that come in here and are the commentators, the hosts of those programs. Mm-hmm. I said, really? I said, yeah.
1: Yes, I think Kingdom Keys Network is really unique in the fact that We bring so many live programming, which is kind of unusual. It's really unusual in this day and time. So much of it is all automated, everything. But we still, like that Saturday night on the Spanish. That's all people that come in here to do their program.
0: So
1: now they may play. I don't know. You know, they may play something that's not from someone here locally, but. You know what I'm saying?
0: Well, if they do, it's just added to what they're doing. They do most of the talking on their programs. Anyway, Delbert said I voted yesterday. If I can do it, you can do it. Yeah, Delbert is an amputee fellow and has to have some help getting around to go places. But he finds a way to get out and vote.
1: That's right. And I think today... Is today the last day for
0: the last day for early voting? The polls are, you know, the designated election day is next Tuesday,
1: the 26th.
0: Mm-hmm.
1: So it is important in these runoff elections, and the reason we talk about it is because usually they're very low turnout for these kind of runoff elections. In the Republican primary runoff is what we're talking about.
0: Yeah.
1: So, anyway, it's important to get out and vote. And like we've said over and over, one of the best places, in my opinion, is iVoter Guide.
0: Yeah, you can find a lot of information there.
1: Yes, and it goes into a lot of detail if you click on the person. Now, it has a little scale, you know, that is kind of showing like how conservative or liberal or whatever they are.
0: It's a gauge.
1: A gauge. Okay. Uh-huh. Thank you. I couldn't think of the right word. But also in that, you can click on and go. It goes into great detail on who is supporting them, you know, or who they've had contributions from, what groups are endorsing them. And so it gives you a lot of insight.
0: Sure.
1: iVoterGuide.com.
0: All right. Well, talk about giving somebody insight. This is the 142nd day of the year.
1: Okay.
0: There's only 223 days left in this year.
1: Mm-hmm. And like we said, it goes by quickly.
0: There's only 217 days left till Christmas. Have you started doing your Christmas shopping? Okay. Just thought I would ask.
1: I think now people are getting ready for vacation mode.
0: Now, by the way, I was talking about all of that stuff there with Cory Booker and the so-called racism that most of us are not. Most of us are not racists. Here is a great tribute to a great man from Carol Platt Liebau with Town Hall Commentary. This is one of the greatest black influences in our generation.
2: This is Carol Platt Liebau for townhall.com. Justice Clarence Thomas recently became the second longest serving justice in U.S. history, and that's something to celebrate. He is exceptional, both as a jurist and as a man. Raised in poverty in a wooden shack in the segregated South, he credits his grandfather for shaping his character. From that foundation, he's articulated a powerful and increasingly influential originalist vision of the Constitution, grounded in the natural law principles of our Declaration of Independence. His character is remarkable. Justice Thomas is beloved by those who know him. He's renowned for his kindness, treating his clerks like family, knowing the names of court staff, and helping others with no expectation of return. Justice Thomas is quite simply a national treasure. He's a blessing to America, and it's right that we celebrate this outstanding jurist and extraordinary man.
0: Yes, it is. It is right.
1: Yeah.
0: To give tribute to whom tribute is due. Yeah, Jimmy Yowles reminded me who that guy was that had his background rooted in KKK. It was Robert Byrd.
1: Okay, and I was going to say that.
0: And he ended up
1: that,
0: serving in the Senate for many, many years.
1: Mm-hmm.
0: But he was a Democrat. If you talk about a racist now. By the way, this is interesting to me. I have met two black individuals this week, people I had never met before, to my knowledge. One was yesterday here at the station. One was Tuesday at the Lions Club. And so they had mentioned to me some of the guys, because I missed last week's Lions Club meeting. They said, Eugene over there is now a member of our club. Okay. Well, Eugene's a black man. Mm-hmm. So after the meeting was over, I walked over to him to welcome him to the club. I said, we're glad to have you. And he asked me the same thing that this black lady did yesterday that came in the studio. Both of them asked me the same question. Did you know Mike Williams? I said, yes, I did. Big Mike.
1: Mm-hmm. Yeah, Big Mike.
0: He was a pastor here in Amarillo. I said, Big Mike used to work for us. He was an employee. Of course, his main job was pastor of the church, but he was an employee here before we had automation. He was hired to come in here and change these programs out manually. And so for that, we paid him a salary, and then we gave him a radio program. So he could come on here on Friday nights and do whatever he wanted to do, because he was unique.
1: Yes, he was. He was a very God-loving man. And I always think, because he also had a program for a long time with our son Jeremy File.
0: Yeah.
1: Before Jeremy became a pastor. And it was Christian rap. And, of course, anyway, he would get excited, you know, about a song or about the Lord. And he would even, you know, not just during that program, but at other times, because we were here when at the station. And he'd say, oh, Big Papa, I'm fixing to run.
0: You know, he's the one that came up with that idea of calling me Big Papa. He just started doing that out of clear blue.
1: Yeah, he called you Big Papa.
0: He'd say, I'm going to run, Big Papa. I said, well, that's why we got this long haul here. Go for it. So we had a lot of fun with him. If we hadn't met Big Mike, I wouldn't be called Popo today.
1: Yeah, that's interesting.
0: Because when Livia got old enough to start saying words, they asked me, what do you want the kids to call you? You know, Pawpaw or Grandfather or what? I said, you know, I like that Big Papa thing, Big Mike.
1: Big Papa.
0: Yeah. Now, once in a while, I would ask him, now, did you say Big Mama to you? He said, Big Papa, I did not say that. He stayed on the good side of you, see?
1: Yeah.
0: So I said, I like that. So won't you have the kids call me Big Papa? And so they asked little Olivia, can you say Big Papa? And she said, Pop-po.
1: So
0: that's what's been ever
1: since. The first grandchild, usually that was what name sticks, what they call you.
0: Mm-hmm. But see, it kind of is rooted back to Mike Williams and his Big Papa thing.
1: Well, and just going even back, he actually sang at Jeremy and Aaron's wedding.
0: Yeah. Yeah. So, oh, we loved him very much.
1: He was a great guy.
0: Mm-hmm. Okay. Pastor Jeremy will not be able to be here this morning. Thank you for the notification there. And Michael Bowser said, I was taken to vote yesterday and to the doctor by Dr. Johnny T. That's his son-in-law, by the way. And he has his physical challenges, but Johnny T helps him out a lot. Dr. Johnny. Let's see. Here's a notification from LaDonna, mourning the loss of Robert Woodson. Bob Woodson was a man of deep faith. He's a black man. He had unwavering faith, conservative values, and a lifelong commitment to rebuilding family, community, and personal responsibility in America. He inspired countless people to believe that real change begins within ourselves, in our homes, in our neighborhoods.
1: Yeah.
0: So He was visionary leader, a man of principle, a tireless champion for liberty, opportunity, and strong communities.
1: Yeah, what people say or think about you isn't what is important. What's important is what God says about you.
0: Yeah, that's right.
1: And so, praise God.
0: Thank you all for your text. And Gary says we're off air at 92.3. Where would that be? 90. Oh, that's at KIJN. I usually get a notice from over there at Clovis, but this one comes from Gary Kirk, 92.3.
1: Oh, he travels, I think, in that area.
0: Off the air, we'll have to
1: check it out.
0: Get that checked out again. That happened not too long ago. We have issues over there with the loss of electricity sometimes. And when it comes back on, we have to go in there and manually turn the equipment back on. Most of the places we have, it comes back on automatically.
1: Well, we're thankful, though, that our listeners let us know.
0: Oh, yeah, yeah. But I heard it myself this morning from before I pulled out of the driveway, so it's...
1: That must have just been recent that it went down.
0: If it's off, it hasn't been off long. And John or Jesse, those are two names that come to mind, people that live over there at Clovis that listen. If you're getting it, just send me a text and let me know. And if it is off... I mean, if I don't hear from them, I'll guess that it is indeed off. But if it's off, we'll get somebody to go out there and fix it. I've driven over there myself a few times to try to get it back on. That's 75 miles from here.
1: Yeah.
0: To that transmitter.
1: To the tower site.
0: All right, enough chit-chatting. Let's move right along.
1: Moving
0: here.
1: Along.
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4: Here's a dumb idea. The storied NAACP, which has done much to advance the civil rights of Black Americans, has gotten involved in the redistricting battle. It's called on Black athletes and their families to stay away from public universities in the South, where states have engaged in redistricting. The organization's view is redistricting will reduce the number of Black elected officials, meaning Democrats. This is wrong on several levels. First, it would harm Black athletes, many of whom get scholarships to play sports and thus are receiving an education that will serve them well in life. Second, there are more Black elected officials than at any time in our history. We've had a Black president. Mostly white districts have elected Black officials. Third, it implies Blacks are so inferior they must have districts designed in ways that discriminate against whites and Hispanics. This is counter to civil rights laws. Black people are as good or bad as white or other races. Candidates should be judged on their merits and nothing else. This is the 21st century, after all. I'm Cal Thomas.
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0: Okay, that's what I'm trying to say there.
1: Yeah, you would have thought he was listening to our broadcast.
0: Cory Booker needs to hear that. Needs to be on the basis of merits alone and nothing else.
1: Mm-hmm.
0: All right.
1: Well, and, you know, it's just a lie that really comes and originates from Satan to try to get into people's thinking. And it can be with any race. I mean, you can think, you know, and maybe you have been mistreated in some way. But if you let that determine your whole life, then I think you're the one mainly at fault. See what I mean? For any of us, we can't let what others say or what others do determine what we're going to do.
0: Right. All right, let me share this article with you. First, let me check my text. John says it is on in Clovis. Thank you, John, for that. And maybe Gary I don't know what the deal was there. He wasn't getting it there. Tim Cunningham's program was very good yesterday, says Ronnie up in Channing. I'm glad I don't have a tattoo. Yeah, me too. Tim and I talked. I saw his notes I saw what the notes were about on the tattoos. I said, you going to talk about that today? He said, yep. And he and I had a little chat about how dumb it was. And I said, I'll never, ever be able to figure out why girls like to get tattoos, because it sure doesn't add to their beauty, does it? But I better get off of that, because we're probably speaking to a lot of girls that have tattoos right now. But,
1: well, that was interesting.
0: I'm glad my helpmeet doesn't have one.
1: And if people don't know, I guess they could go on Facebook and find the recording of Tim Cunningham's.
0: Yeah, it's archived on our Facebook page yesterday's
1: and you can
0: program.
1: Hear what he spoke about, what that ink and all that does. So
0: yeah.
1: It's not good.
0: Not good for your health. It's not good. Okay. This article from American Thinker is on the subject of the climate myth that sought to change our way of life. On May 5th, just a couple of weeks or so ago, without fanfare, the Intergovernmental Panel on Climate Change, we'll call them IPCC, they call themselves that for short, they made a significant announcement in the most dire climate scenario. The RCP 8.5 is now classified as unlikely. For nearly 15 years, this scenario fueled tens of thousands of articles, entire TV talk shows, and the eco-anxiety of an entire generation. It was the raw material for the 5-degree increase projections. They said that the temperature was going to go up 5 degrees, not Fahrenheit, but what's the C stand for? They were going to
1: Celsius
0: go up.
1: Is that what you're on?
0: The temperature.
1: Yeah, the Celsius.
0: There you go.
1: Yeah.
0: And there would be more restrictions, more taxes, more bans of this, that, and the other. Well, today, the IPCC acknowledges that it will not come to pass. Interesting. All those years of warning us. Now it will not come to pass. Some commentators welcome this. Others more distinctly explain that it was never anything more than an intellectual exercise. You got to be kidding. Intellectual exercise? How about scam? A curious exercise whose conclusions shaped 30 years of public policy. Media outlets celebrate this abandonment, but carefully fail to mention that RCP 8.5 was based on the assumption of the population becoming 13 billion people. The scenario was far-fetched, not just for the past few years, but from day one. Demographers knew it. Successive United Nations reports were already pointing to a very different trajectory. But once fear took hold, nobody was interested in checking the math anymore. Once fear took hold. See, fear has an unique thing that happens with fear. Is you forget common sense and you forget facts. And you go with what the fear is telling you. For more than three decades, climate policy, not only model RCP 8.5, but climate policy has been built on a central premise that rising populations and expanding economies would inevitably drive ever-increasing pressure on the planet. This assumption, embedded in global frameworks since the 1992 Rio Climate Convention, continues to shape policy today.
1: Well, and in textbooks that children have grown up in thinking these ways.
0: Yeah, you know, even people like Ocasio-Cortez, even to this day, still warn us, you know, that I forget the numbers they use, 10 more years or 15 more years, and it'll all be over. The assumption of ever-expanding human pressure on the planet no longer holds. The world is entering a phase not of unchecked growth, but of gradual demographic contraction. The idea that economic activity must be sharply curtailed to address climate risk rests on outdated premises. A more accurate view recognizes that prosperity itself, particularly education and individual empowerment, is a powerful driver of both demographic stabilization and environmental improvement. So,
1: well,
0: it was a myth from day one, that sought to change our way of life. People needed to wise up then, and you need to stay wise now and quit listening to the wrong people.
1: Well, I think about Hebrews 1 and verse 3, speaking of Jesus, who being the brightness of his glory and the express image of his person, and upholding all things by the word of his power. Let's just take a phrase out of that total passage. So, well, let me just finish reading that. When he had by himself purged our sins,
0: yes,
1: sat down on the right hand of the majesty on high. So this verse, and there's many others that show that God, Jesus, upholds the universe by the word of his power. Now, there's going to be some drastic changes take place, we know, in the future. You can read about it in the book of Revelation. There's going to be stars fall from heaven. There's going to be all kinds of things happen in the future. But it's not from this narrative how that people have been taught, you know, and all this control, trying to get control over our lives.
0: So it does make a difference where you have your children educated. If you're going to keep them in the government school, you at least ought to go down and check and see what they're actually teaching. You ought to look through those textbooks.
1: Yeah.
0: You ought to know what's going on. I mean, after all, if you're the parent, it's your responsibility. You're the one that'll give an account to God and to judgment.
1: And beside popular belief that it's free education, you're paying. Your tax dollars are paying for the education system.
0: So, I know that. Yeah.
1: So you have a right to know what is being taught.
0: Well, that's true. Yeah, see, I've been to the warehouse where they store textbooks that are in use at schools twice. And I never had my kid in a public school, but I went to the public school warehouse for textbooks because I pay taxes. I have as much right to go there as anybody else.
1: That's so true.
0: Thank you, Charlie. Charlie and Vernon sent me a picture of his cap when it says "I voted" on the front of his cap as his "I voted" sticker.
1: Well, I left mine on.
0: I left
1: my
0: mine
1: sweater
0: on too this morning, but I guess it fell off.
1: It fell off somewhere.
0: Since I got here. I was going to wear it, so you'd say, "What are you wearing that for?"
1: And then look, I ended up wearing.
0: And you're the one that's wearing yours from yesterday, and mine fell off here somewhere. But he says this, tattoos are, I won't ever forget this, Charlie. I'll keep this from now on. Tattoos are a permanent mark of temporary insanity. And there might actually be some amens out there about that.
1: Well, once again, that goes against the popular popular thing nowadays, but you might want to think twice before you get a tattoo.
0: Yeah. All right. The last day of the runoff, early voting, and then the election day coming up Tuesday, we'll find out what's going to happen in Texas if you are eligible to vote in the Republican runoff. We're voting for U.S. Senator. The one that's going to be on the ballot in November, is it going to be John Cornyn or Ken Paxton?
1: Okay.
0: I noticed John Cornyn had put out a statement yesterday that, once again, saying that he was 99% of the time he was with Trump. I don't believe that at all. I believe that is a lie. But that's what he said. We're voting on U.S. Senator, voting on Attorney General, like you said, at iVoterGuide.com. It gives you the scorecards and how they measure up on a conservative or liberal scale. And it does it for each of these offices. And it also gives you a link to people that have endorsed him.
1: So it gives you a lot of insight, really.
0: It definitely had an effect on me to see who was being endorsed for Attorney General by the Lieutenant Governor. And who else? The Governor, did he endorse him? Trump endorsed.
1: Yeah.
0: And so all of that had an impact on me because I was thinking, well, either one of these guys are going to be fine. It's a choice between two good guys instead of choosing the lesser of two evils. I still believe that, but I believe that they their endorsements are what actually influenced me to make my final decision. So we're also voting on Railroad Commissioner and a Court of Criminal Appeals. So there's four places.
1: Yeah. And that's with, when you go to iVoterGuide, you put in your zip code, and it pulls up who you're going to vote for, because in some places, it could be, there could be differences.
0: Yeah. And you don't have to absolutely vote for everybody on the ballot. I skipped over one yesterday because I just didn't know which one would be best. This is the Kingdom Keys Network, KJRT Amarillo, KPDR Wheeler, KBED Vernon, Altus, KIJN FM Farwell, Clovis, KLGW Hartley, Dalhart, KPCV Portales, KJDR Guyman, and KWAS Borger. Keep wearing a smile.
5: News. I'm Rich Thomason in Washington. It's recess time for the Senate. Senators have left Washington for their Memorial Day break without voting on a roughly $70 billion bill to fund immigration enforcement. They leave town amid Republican disagreement over a $1.8 billion fund to compensate those who claim they're the victims of lawfare waged by the Biden Department of Justice. All eyes on Secretary of State Rubio as he addresses a NATO foreign ministers meeting in Sweden.
6: This is the first gathering of NATO foreign ministers since the start of the war on Iran, with the alliance under continuing strain over its fallout. The Trump administration has at times angrily demanded more help from its allies, many of whom have in turn privately shunned the risk of getting drawn into a war they don't see as part of NATO's mutual defense concept and which they weren't consulted about. Before boarding the plane to Sweden, asked by the BBC about unconfirmed reports the US could shrink its total troop numbers available in the event of an attack on a NATO country, Mr. Rubio said some of those issues would be discussed today.
5: The BBC's Tom Bateman. Secretary Rubio says a peaceful solution of the standoff with Cuba's communist regime is looking less likely, although he says the Trump administration would prefer a diplomatic solution. The U.S. Marines have showcased their formidable capabilities with a live fire exercise in Japan, showcasing the HIMARS mobile rocket system. The exercise, part of a strategy aimed at deterring potential Chinese aggression against Taiwan. He was a husband, a father, and a NASCAR champ. Kyle Busch has died at just 41 years of age. He passed away in the hospital suffering what his family calls a severe illness. On Wall Street this morning, stock futures are higher. The Dow futures up 142 points. NASDAQ futures ahead 27 points. This is SRN News.
7: What's the matter?
8: Well, I was just thinking that when you do that, won't people be insulted?
7: Insulted? You see those bags over in the corner?
8: Yeah.
7: That's mail from listeners I've insulted. They love it. That's why we're on the air.
9: Today on Focus on the Family Minute, a sample of the Adventures in Odyssey drama called A Tongue of Fire.
8: Wow, but don't you get any bad mail?
7: Yeah, from one or two people who are really uptight or who have no sense of humor, but I never worry about them. For one thing, there aren't many of them, thank goodness. And for another thing, well, we're only kidding around, right?
8: Yeah, right.
7: Sure we are. This is all in fun, you know? I mean, if they can't take a joke, forget them.
8: Yeah, forget them. That's great, Mr. Dern. Thanks.
9: Hear how that Adventures in Odyssey story unfolds at FamilyMinute.org.
10: This is Chuck Harding with A Moment for America. What is the purpose of biblical government? Well, it's firmly rooted in the concept that God created humanity as social beings, designed for community and fellowship. While a few may prefer solitude, the majority yearns for interaction and connection with others. Two prevailing theories of governments exist in the world. One based on righteousness and reason, the other on force and despotism. Throughout history, governments have often relied on force, controlled by a select few, which is tyranny. However, America's Constitution established a government which empowers we the people with reason and the rule of law. As James 1:25 states, that perfect law of liberty. The Founding Fathers envisioned a government centered on the individual and not the collective, acknowledging God as the source of rights. As communities grow, they require rules and laws to govern conduct, leaders to formulate laws, law enforcement to maintain laws, judges to decide transgressions of laws, and institutions to correct violators of law. This is how government is established. Romans 13 emphasizes God is the author of government and outlines the nature and purpose of governing authorities whose ministers of God are those public officials and why we should obey them if they follow God's governmental ordinances. Romans 13 says, "Let every soul be subject unto the higher powers, for there is no power but of God. The powers that be are ordained of God." This is Chuck Harding. Think about it, America. For more on this subject and other issues, go to missiontoamerica.us.
11: I'm Enoch File. This is the morning program with Ricky File, my grandfather. I call him Papo. His co-host today is Diana File, my grandmother. I call her Nana.
1: All right. Thank you, Enoch. Yeah. Boy, he's getting so tall.
0: Mm-hmm. He's already as tall as you, isn't he?
1: Well, he's already past me.
0: I have an idea he'll get taller than I.
1: I have a feeling that when all the grandchildren are fully grown, that I will be the shortest in the family.
0: Yeah, there's already some people in our church like that. You said that. Sabrina came to mind. I pointed that out to her not too long ago. She already knew it. She said, yep, all three of the kids, and of course her husband, are taller than she is now.
1: Yeah.
0: So that's not uncommon for moms,
1: right,
0: to end up being the shortest one in their household. But right now, Colin's the shortest one in Jeremy and Aaron File household.
1: Well, because he's only four.
0: He's only four, yeah. But when he's 14, it'll be a different story.
1: Yes, I was observing him with his other two brothers in here when their dad came by to look for something.
0: Mm-hmm.
1: Anyway, I should have taken a picture of it. It was so funny because here's this four-year-old, and he's acting like he's as big as his brothers, you know.
0: Yeah.
1: He was just carrying on like He was like their age. Mm-hmm. Oh, which is typical of when you have older siblings.
0: Yeah.
1: The younger ones seem to grow up quickly, look, watching their siblings.
0: Well, the quiz question scores are interesting.
1: Okay, for this week.
0: As we came to the end of the program yesterday, the standings were as follows. We have one person in fourth place with 9 points. That's April from Guymon. And then in third place with 18 points, we have Charlie and Vernon. And then in the second place, there are four people that are tied for second place with 23 points. That's just one point less than perfect score. That's Team Gordon and Channing and the twins team,
1: okay,
0: including Charlotte and Cheyenne, and then Twyla and Pampa, and Becky's Danette. Becky tied for second place.
1: That is very unusual.
0: Now, in first place, when the program came to an end yesterday, we had 8 people tied for first place.
1: Wow.
0: 8 people tied for first place with a perfect score.
1: Now, that is interesting.
0: That means they answered all the questions, didn't look up any of them.
1: Okay, and so today.
0: That would be, these are tied for first place at the end of the program yesterday. Jimmy Ford, Team Yowell over at Raiden, Team Andy and Amarillo, Delbert and Amarillo, the co-host,
1: yay,
0: Rudy and Lucia and Arlington, Team Shippy near Canyon, and Shane at Mangum. Okay, so we'll see how many are tied for first place when we get to the end of this program. That depends on how it goes with these final questions for the week.
1: So this is going to tell the tale today.
0: Mm-hmm. And it's a tale to be told for sure. That's what that little puppy said when he sat down on the ice. He said, "My tale is told." Okay, I see you didn't have a whole lot.
1: That was pretty cute. A delayed reaction.
0: Okay, finish the food idiom. Okay.
1: Okay.
0: We've been on food idioms. All we, you know, that's figures of speech.
1: Mm-hmm.
0: Yesterday, we had the best thing since
1: sliced bread.
0: Mm-hmm. Wednesday, we had nutty as a
1: fruitcake.
0: Hey, I'm glad you didn't say as a DJ. Then Tuesday, we had packed in like
1: sardines.
0: And Monday, spill the
1: beans.
0: Yeah, don't spill the beans. So it's amazing, as Mark and I said yesterday, it's been amazing and a surprise to know how many. And he said, and I know all of them, and you know, I use all of those, but you never stop and think about how many
1: we really use. It is amazing.
0: Now here's today's, and you have just entered the no blurt zone. Can you identify the food that completes the following common idiom? Cut the
1: okay,
0: it's a common phrase. Cut the, okay. So you can't say cut the comedy because that's not a food.
1: That's not a food. Okay. Well, that should be enough. People will get it.
0: Okay. Second question. On this date, May 22nd, in 1992, what was that? That was 34 years ago, wasn't it?
1: Wow.
0: 34 years ago today. Who hosted NBC's Tonight Show for the last time after having hosted it for almost 30 years? On this date, 1992,
1: okay,
0: who hosted NBC's Tonight Show for the last time after nearly 30 years on the job? Okay. That job. Question number 3 is a Bible question, and we've been talking about trees all week. For example, we had what plant do we read of in the New Testament that produces the smallest seed of any plant? That's the mustard. And then Tuesday, we had what kind of a tree did Zacchaeus climb in order to see Jesus? That was a sycamore tree.
1: Yes.
0: And then on Wednesday, we had what kind of trees' leaves were used to cover the nakedness of Adam and Eve.
1: Fig leaves.
0: Uh-huh. And then on Thursday, yesterday, we had what kind of tree leaves were thrown down in front of Jesus on his triumphal entry into Jerusalem?
1: Palm.
0: Yes. And here's today's question. What tree's fruit was symbolically represented on the clothing of Israel's high priest? All right. That's in the Old Testament, so it's very clear. What tree's fruit was symbolically represented on the clothing of Israel's high priest? If you've got answers, we've got contact numbers.
1: And if you want to leave your answers in a voicemail, you can use this number, 806-359-8855, 359-8855, and then extension 102. If you want to text your answers, 806-898-8803. 898-8803.
0: All right. Here in South Amarillo, it's 60 degrees. And Wheeler, little town with a big heart on the east side of the panhandle, and in Mobile nearby, and in McLean, it's 61 degrees. In Shamrock, it's 63. And Clarendon, 61. Pampa and Borger and Guymon and Perryton are all reporting 59 degrees. And Dalhart, 55. Raiden, Oklahoma, 61. Elk City, 63. Now, Childress, 64. And in Quanah, 63. In Vernon, 66 degrees. Altus, 65. Joshua, 66, and down, way down yonder, not in New Orleans, but in Beaumont, 69 degrees. In Plainview, it's 60, and in Muleshoe, it's 56, and Clovis, I have for you this time, it's 53 degrees.
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0: All right, the high temperature yesterday was 73 degrees in Amarillo. Today, mid-80s are expected. This breeze that we're having now will be nothing but a little breeze later on from the northeast, about 5 to 10 miles per hour. We can handle that, can't we?
1: Oh, wonderfully so.
0: Chance of rain today, 50%.
1: Yes.
0: Tonight,
1: come on, rain.
0: Overnight low to mid-50s, 60% chance of rain in the night. So I expect to awaken in the morning with wet pavement.
1: Yes. Let's agree together for rain to come.
0: On tomorrow's forecast, we find upper 70s for a high forecast, and a 40% chance of rain tomorrow night. Actually, they say it's only a 20% for the daytime, but a little stronger Saturday night. Sunday now, high temperature reaching mid-80s after the sky's clear. They'll be mostly cloudy in the early part of the day. On Monday, which is a holiday, high temperature in the mid-50s. Oh, no, sorry, that's a low. The high will be in the upper 80s. Okay. Record high for this date, 101. Record low, 37. Sunset today, 8:49. I like that. Are you ready for some outstanding heavenly humor?
1: Yes.
0: Yesterday I was sharing funny signs that have been spotted at various places. Here's one that was in the front of a church on their marquee. It said, "Honk if you love Jesus. Text if you want to meet him while driving."
1: Oh, okay.
0: So, Okay, but here's what I liked. Titles of country songs. You know, country songs can be sad, so sad. I remember one time a preacher friend that his wife divorced him, and this particular guy lived over in Borger. And so we happened to be over in Borger, and I decided to go by and see him because I knew he had stepped out of the ministry and had taken a secular job. So we went to the place where he's working, and he was the one that had control of

0: about this title of a song? If my nose was running money, I would blow it all on you.
1: Oh, wow.
0: How about this one? If the phone doesn't ring, you'll know it's me. Or how about this one? Walk out backwards so I won't know you're gone.
1: Oh.
0: Here's one. If you won't leave me alone, I'll find someone who will.
1: Oh. Those are some pretty
0: good. Here's my favorite of all these country songs. Titles. Take me out to the cornfields, honey, and I'll kiss you between the ears. Okay. Take me out to the cornfield, honey, and I'll kiss you between the ears.
1: Oh, that one is really wild. Okay. Well, you should have had some laughter
0: on that one. I did from you. You were laughing. That's what I like.
1: Oh, goodness.
0: Of course, I like Livia's laughter, too, you know, especially back there when she was
1: little.
0: Little, yeah. Mm-hmm. And Nathan, our son. Boy, he laughed a lot when he was little, didn't he?
1: He did.
0: All right. You got something there for us?
1: I do. I have some. I don't see why I should have to clean the shower. In my opinion, it's the shower's job to clean me.
0: There you go.
2: Okay. Yes, and amen.
1: Okay. Now, this one is in a crowded diner. There was a sign that said, not responsible for personal items. So Larry kept checking on his belongings. Finally, his pal said, Larry, you're driving me nuts. Stop watching your coats. Stop watching our coats. And Larry said, I'm only watching mine. Yours was stolen half an hour ago.
0: There's Livia right there.
1: Oh, okay, you want one more?
0: One more.
1: Growing up with the last name of Oder has not been easy. This is from Todd Oder. This is...
0: And that's his name, huh?
1: Oder, yeah. Nor has it ever been on my great uncle's first day in seminary school. A professor called on him and asked his name. Ivan Oder.
0: Ivan. Who would name their kid, if his last name was already Oder, who would name the kid Ivan?
1: I don't know.
0: Ivan Oder.
1: But that's what he answered. Son, said the professor, I just want to know your name. I don't need to know your personal problems.
0: Oh, there's your daughter right there. She thought it was funny.
1: Oh, okay. And you can see why you're the one that tells the jokes instead of me, but I thought those were pretty funny.
0: Well, they were, yeah. Let's see what old Phil has for us today, okay?
3: Children are notorious for their real deal prayers. Dear God, thanks for dinner, even though we're having leftovers from last night. God, I know you love me, but please give me an A on my report card so I know for sure. We can learn from the prayers of children. They remind us that prayer is a privilege, that our prayers should be authentic, persistent, heartfelt, direct, and sincere. William Temple, an English bishop, said, when I pray, coincidences happen. When I don't, they don't. Psalm 145:18 says, the Lord is near to all who call on him. And remember, if someone's praying for you, buckle up, things happen. Here's one more prayer from a child. Dear Lord, thanks for the nice day today. You even fooled the weather guy.
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5: Now it's time for Moments That Motivate with humorist Tim Lovelace.
6: The other day, I was at a convenience store in Tennessee paying for a couple of items when a Canadian $20 bill fell out of my wallet and onto the counter. As I picked it up, the cashier asked, what kind of money is that? I replied, it's Canadian. He asked to look at it and then he said, well, it's pretty, but you couldn't buy anything with it. It's not worth a dime. As I left the store, I thought about the meaning of value. To this cashier,

0: His perception was that the money was worthless, but his belief did not diminish the fact that this Canadian currency was absolutely worth $20. I'll be returning to Canada in a few weeks, and this $20 bill will probably buy me a delicious panini, a fresh eclair, and a hot cup of Tim Hortons coffee with money left over. You know, perceived value and actual value are two different things. And here are two questions for all of us. What do we place great value in? And what do we truly treasure? You know, Jesus explained in Matthew 6:21, "For where your treasure is, there your heart will be also." He not only gave us these thought-provoking words, but he also gave us the most treasured gift of all with his sacrifice upon the cross at Calvary. He had a heart to do God's will and redeem us in the process. To think that he placed that much actual value on each of our lives is astounding. When we give our hearts to him, we become joint heirs. So let us confidently walk in newness of life, knowing that we are valued by God.
1: To learn more about humorist, speaker, and storyteller Tim Lovelace, or to find out when Tim will be in your area, go to timlovelace.com and be sure to follow Tim on social media.
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2: All right, it's the morning program on the Kingdom Keys Network. And one of the things that I'm very grateful for is the 50 days of prayer for the nation called for by Franklin Graham. And he said, "I'm calling for 50 days of prayer for our nation as we look toward or forward to the 250th anniversary on July 4th. That's the anniversary of the country." And he said that 50-day countdown began 1 week ago today. So we're ready for day number seven's prayer, which was actually yesterday. Mm-hmm. I recorded it.
5: Because you run it one...
2: I run it a day late.
5: A day late, okay. Mm-hmm.
2: And he had a pastor from a different state lined up to pray each day. And they're going in alphabetical order. So we've already heard from Alabama and Arkansas and Arizona, Alaska, California, Colorado. So the next state in alphabetical order is Connecticut.
6: Okay. Hi, my name is Andrew Browning. I'm the pastor of New Hope Baptist Church in Torrington, Connecticut. And it's my joy in joining you today in prayer for our country. Let's pray together. Lord, we come before you today as your people. Imperfect, for sure, but your people. And I pray today for our nation, God, that you would restore in us a deep reverence and appreciation and valuing for human life, all of human life, from the very first moment in the womb to our very last breaths. We believe, the Bible teaches us, that every person bears your image. Every life has purpose in it that you have placed within us before the world even knew our names. And we pray today, especially for the unborn, those who are the most vulnerable among us, who have no voice of their own. We pray for our country that we would realize and remember that life does not just begin when it's convenient, that life begins when you say it does. I pray to surround mothers who are in difficult, trying circumstances, that you'd surround them with communities of love and care and support, that you would raise up in our country a generation that values life, not just in the womb, Lord, but beyond, Give us eyes to see the dignity of every person, to see the dignity of the forgotten and the suffering of the elderly. I pray that we would be a people who protect life in our communities, in our homes, and in our laws. I pray that you'd give wisdom to our leaders, and may they govern with the conviction that those who they lead are not just disposable, they're not just statistics, that they are individuals, that they value every life at every stage. We believe you're not finished with our country. So I pray you'd soften our hearts, strengthen our faith, and make us a nation that truly values one another. Pray all these things in the name of Jesus Christ. Amen. Thank you so much for praying with us today. God bless you.
2: Oh, wow. I liked that.
5: Mm-hmm. Good prayer. And we agree with
2: it. Absolutely. I have appreciated every one of these prayers we've heard so far. And the substance, you know, the thoughts that went into the prayer and preparing it and what they prayed for and the passion with which they prayed it. So be it. That's what
5: yes,
2: amen
5: so
2: means.
5: So be it.
2: So be it. Praise God. It's important to pray.
5: Mm-hmm.
2: And that leads me to this song.

0: like that song. To steal away somewhere and pray.
1: Yes.
0: I remember a preacher that, well, you know Leah Fort. It was her dad way back in the 60s. Now, he's been gone for decades, but I knew him back in the 60s.
1: Mm-hmm.
0: He walked into the church. It was before service, and I was standing there, and he said, well, I've got to get some neology in. He came to church to pray before the service, see?
1: And wow.
0: He's going to get some neology.
1: Yeah, that's a good thing to do, isn't it?
0: See, I never forgot that.
1: Mm-hmm.
0: That's good.
1: Well, and, you know, it's been my experience that if you don't spend time in prayer like you should, if you neglect it, then you get, you have more of a chance. I always use this term that's, I guess, stands out to people, but you have a tendency to get goofed up in some way. You know what I mean? Because Jesus told the disciples in the Garden of Gethsemane, he said, what? Couldn't you watch with me 1 hour? Watch and pray, lest you enter into temptation. The spirit is willing, but the flesh is weak.
0: Mm-hmm.
1: And so I think there's a lot in that statement that Jesus made that shows that if we will have that neology, the prayer, if we pray as we should, then I think there's a lot of things that could be avoided.
0: Not only do you get goofed up, you get burdened down.
1: Yeah, that's a good way to put it.
0: Mm-hmm.
1: Because if you don't actively cast your cares on the Lord, then guess what? You're more than likely taking them yourself.
0: Mm-hmm.
1: And you're getting burdened down. And that's not God's plan for us to be burdened down.
0: I see, I'm looking for the scripture that says, cast your burden
1: Lord.
0: Yes.
1: And he shall sustain you.
0: Yes, I know.
1: He will never suffer the righteous.
0: Psalm 55:22. Cast thy burden upon the Lord, and he shall sustain you, and never suffer the righteous to be moved. Sustain
1: good.
0: Means to make provision, to sustain, to provide sustenance, to guide you. He will sustain you, and he will not suffer the righteous to be moved. That means shaken or
1: praise
0: to slide
1: God.
0: Or to slip. That'll keep you from slipping and sliding, and it'll keep you from getting shook up.
1: Yeah. And then I think of another psalm, which I don't know where it's located, but where I'm sure it was probably a psalm of David, that when my heart is overwhelmed, lean me to the rock that is higher than I.
0: Yeah.
1: And that is... See, that's God is our refuge.
0: Mm-hmm.
1: God is the one who sustains us.
0: Mm-hmm.
1: So we can look to the Lord. And you can do that with, you know, with no one else around or whatever. Like that song was, I'll steal away somewhere and pray.
0: Yeah.
1: That's a good thing to do is to...
0: It's good to have a designated spot,
1: mm-hmm.
0: you know, but it's also important to remember you can pray any and everywhere.
1: That's true.
0: See, there were some people discussing, you know, the different positions to pray and what would be best. And one guy said, he spoke up and said, well, my best prayer that I ever prayed was hanging upside down from a utility pole when I was working on it. He's very passionate in that prayer.
1: Yeah, help me, Lord. Yes.
0: Yeah.
1: Yeah, but there's what's the word I'm looking for? There's reason to have that time and place of prayer that it'll help you in your life.
0: Mm-hmm.
1: So praise
0: God. Daniel prayed.

0: 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James Milligan can be reached at this number, 806-433-2488. 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
1: The first Adam disobeyed God and sin entered the world. We cannot free ourselves from the bondage of sin. Our sinful nature prohibits us being in the presence of a righteous and holy God. To represent and rescue humanity, the Word of God, who is God, had to take the form of human flesh and enter our world as the second Adam. The second Adam, Jesus, is unique. God himself is his Father. Jesus was born without sin because he was conceived by the Holy Spirit in the Virgin Mary rather than through human generation of the first Adam. He can represent us, for he is both Son of God and Son of Man. His perfect sinless nature allowed him to pay the debt of sin for all mankind's disobedience on the cross, where he willingly shed his blood for us and be God's atonement lamb. Jesus loves you.
0: Every day in Nigeria, Christians wake up not knowing if their village will still be standing by nightfall. Homes burned, families scattered, children left without parents. But there is hope. Equipping the Persecuted is a U.S.-based mission with more than 150 staff on the ground in Nigeria, responding to terror attacks, rescuing survivors, caring for widows and orphans, and issuing life-saving security alerts that saves lives. 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
2: If we're against abortion, and we are, then we have to ask ourselves, how are we helping young pregnant women? We believe in the permanency of marriage, but what kind of a church are we to those who've experienced the trauma of divorce? These people are hurting. They need to be loved. We ought to be opposed to the homosexual agenda and the homosexual lifestyle. But do we have open hearts and open arms to those of the homosexual community that we might tell them about Jesus? And Jesus can radically, dramatically, eternally transform people. But we have to be very careful that we do not show such hostility, such antipathy, that they would never come to us to learn about the Lord Jesus. We live in a society that is hurting. And we've got to bind the wounds up with salve and not with salt. They need the love of Jesus Christ.
3: Profound truth, simply stated. Waiting for you now at profoundtruth.org.
0: Oh, there's another good place to say amen.
4: Amen. Good word.
0: Perhaps you have heard it said that anybody can count the seeds in an apple, but only God can count the apples in a seed.
4: Hmm.
0: Now, that's a wonderful truth.
4: Mm-hmm.
0: The things we have and keep in our own possession are simply things we have for ourselves. And we all have some things that are precious to us that we enjoy having. But they won't get any bigger or better for other people. However, things you give or sow as a seed has potential that only God can calculate.
4: That's good.
0: When you make a contribution to this ministry, only the Lord knows how many people will be influenced or affected by it.
4: That's true.
0: But God does know, and He's keeping the records.
4: Mm-hmm.
0: We may be surprised someday in heaven to find out how much difference we made with our giving.
4: Wow.
0: One thing we know for sure here at Kingdom Keys is that we are thankful for you and for your offerings. Someday, the seeds of the sower and the song of the reaper will mingle together when this life is over.
4: Praise God.
0: You could write to us and make contribution if you so desire by sending an offering to Kingdom Keys Network, P.O. Box 8082, Amarillo, Texas, 79114.
4: That's right.
0: Praise God.
4: And you can also give by texting KKN to 73256. That's a simple way to give it quickly. KKN, text KKN to 73256. And you can set up a gift. And we appreciate it. And it's really true. You never know how far-reaching the Word of God that's broadcast over this network, how far-reaching it goes. Because Jesus' Word, He said, will never pass away. And it says in the Old Testament, which is the truth, this is just as much the truth if it was written in the New Testament, that forever, O Lord, your word is settled in heaven.
0: Yes.
4: So this is the sure thing. You know, all the things in this life and in this world that are going on, nothing compares to the word of God. And God is going to keep his word. And what he says is going to happen. And so this is the anchor, you know, of our souls, to keep them fixed on Jesus. And so praise God. He is the one that will put us over. He's the one that will give us victory. And he said he would never leave us or forsake us.
0: Praise God for that. Okay, on the quiz questions, cut the mustard or cut the cheese. Either one of those are common idioms. And some said mustard and some said cheese. And Jamie Ford said both. So 2 points go to Team Andy and the Twins team, Jimmy Ford, Delbert, co-hosts, and Rudy and Lucia at Arlington, Team Shipping near Canyon, Team Gordon at Channing, Shane at Mangum, Oklahoma, the Yowls at Raiden, Becky at Stinnett, Robin and Childress, Charlie and Vernon, Twyla and Pampa. Second question. The person who hosted NBC's Tonight's show for nearly 30 years and hosted the last time on this date in 1992 was Johnny Carson. All of the same people whose names I just called got that right without looking it up. Okay, final question. What tree's fruit was symbolically represented on the clothing of Israel's high priest? The pomegranate.
4: Pomegranate.
0: Pomegranate. Now, there's four people that, or five, that looked that one up. The Twins team, Team Gordon, Charlie, and Twyla. I guess just four people looked that up. Oh, Team Gordon looked it up. So, the rest of the people, Team Andy and Jimmy Ford and Delbert, co-host, Rudy and Lucia, Team Shippy, Shane, the Yowls, Becky, Robin, Charlie, and Twyla did not look that one up. Oh, Charlie and Twyla did look that one up, sorry. Everybody that I didn't name the first time didn't look it up, okay? I just started reading down the list and stopped looking at the ones that did and didn't look it up. But anyway, here's the final results for the week. This is very, very unusual. We have one person in fourth place with 23 points. That's Charlie. And that's mainly because he didn't participate one of the days. If he had, he'd probably been tied for first place. And in third place, we have three that are tied with 28 points each. That would be the Twins team and Team Gordon and Twyla. And second place, all by herself, in second place is Becky. Now, she's been all by herself many times in first place. But this week, she looked up one on the first day, Monday. And that,
4: which is very unusual for her.
0: Mm-hmm. She usually gets a perfect score. She had 1 point less than perfect, 29 points, and put her in second place. And first place, there were eight people.
4: All tied for first.
0: Eight people. Team Andy, Jimmy Ford, Delbert, the co-host, Rudy and Lucia, Team Shippy, Shane, the Yowls, all in first place. That is so unusual. Because so many times Becky's the only one in first place. This week, she was almost almost the only one not in first place. So, but she was close.
4: Mm-hmm.
0: She's probably saying, "Oh," and she. Yeah. In fact, I think when she looked it up, she knew it anyway.
4: Anyway, now she knows what it's like to be in second place.
0: Hey, everybody, she's on the warpath for next week because she doesn't like second place.
4: Mm-mm. She's a strong competitor. So,
0: I was talking yesterday to Brother Mark here about a message that I brought on a Wednesday night at our church recently in the absence of the pastor. It's based on scripture that says that you have an unction. You have an unction from the Holy One. And that word unction is from a Greek word which means to smear or to rub with oil. And it's also translated anointed a couple of times in the same book for 1 John, just a few verses later. But this is the only place in the whole Bible where the word is. The word unction is only used one time in the whole Bible, but the word that it's translated from in the Greek is used two more times in verse number 27 of that same chapter. But that anointing or that unction which you have received abides in you. It's there all the time, and you don't need for anybody to teach you. This is not trying to tell you that you don't need the teaching from mm-hmm. other people, because everybody, there's something you don't know and you need to know and you need mm-hmm. to learn it.
4: Mm-hmm.
0: But this anointing here that it's talking about teaches you all the things, that is all the things that you need to know. Doesn't mean it teaches you everything in the whole world.
4: Right.
0: But everything you need to know, and it's truth and it's not a lie. See, and what I was doing, it was explaining that this is something that's personal. It's not something you'll find written out in the Bible. It has to do with specific things that come up in your life
4: mm-hmm.
0: where you have this unction. And I give you a couple of illustrations in my own life. And one of them was one day a man stopped by the radio station when I was still on the air in Shamrock. We were trying to mm-hmm. raise money for our own station, to buy our own station.
4: Mm-hmm.
0: And he stopped by and asked me how it was going. And I said something to the effect, it's going good. There are people that are going to give, just something to that effect. And on the inside of me, that unction is there. Said that wasn't right for you to say that to him, because you said that to him to hint that he should give because he was a man that had a good amount of money.
4: Mm.
0: See, nobody but God knew my motive.
4: Right.
0: And because I didn't say it in such... In fact, I could have said the exact same words without the same intention, and it would mm-hmm. have been fine. You know,
4: wow.
0: That other people will mm-hmm. give as the Lord leads them to give. But I knew...
4: That you said
0: I knew that I said that to drop a hint to him, and the unction inside of me said that wasn't right
4: mm-hmm.
0: for you to say that. So I was corrected. See what I mean? That's not something I'm going to read about in a scripture somewhere for that specific moment.
4: Mm-hmm.
0: But I knew it because of the unction that's inside of me. And another thing that happened when we first moved here, I had to do some other jobs on the side for us to make it financially. And so after the morning program, I would go out and do this other job.
4: Mm-hmm.
0: So I'm out, and one of the things I did was drive around town delivering these candy trays. This guy had all these people where he would deliver a tray of candy, and then they go by every week and refresh it and refill it. And so that I was doing that for him. And so I'm out there driving from one place to another in town, and I hear on the radio, this radio station, somebody who's on the air with a radio program on a regular basis, he starts talking about me, and it was from a sermon where he was preaching, and his church was a long ways from here, and he's bad-mouthing me.
4: Mm-hmm.
0: He didn't call my name, but he was describing me so that it was unmistakable. Anybody in Wheeler that had known me would know exactly who he's talking about. And he said some things that really ticked me off, because I thought, because he was talking about, I should have never been the pastor in Wheeler. It should have been somebody else. And I'm thinking, as I'm driving, getting madder by the moment.
4: Yeah.
0: He's on the station free. I don't charge him a dime for his program because he's such a good preacher. And I valued him, see. And yet he's saying these things about me.
4: Mm-hmm.
0: And though Amarillo listeners wouldn't know who he's talking about, Wheeler listeners would.
4: Yeah.
0: So I wrote him a hot, scorching letter. But then I never mailed it. I did talk it over with one of my close pastor friends, and he suggested that I not mail it. And he contacted somebody else, which I didn't want him to do. And it was supposed to be between me and him, and he called me and said, don't do it.
4: Mm-hmm.
0: And that unction inside of me said, that's the right thing, is to not do it. Don't send that letter. So I never did send that letter. And never brought it up to that preacher when I crossed his path in later times. But one time, and this is what I'm leading up to, one time that man's name came up in a conversation with another pastor here, and I told him the story and told him who it was. And that unction on the inside of me said, that was wrong for you to mention his name.
4: Mm-hmm.
0: You could tell the story as an illustration on forgiving.
4: Yeah.
0: But you can't tell his name, or that proves you haven't forgiven him. So that's why this unction is important to us.
4: Mm-hmm.
0: And you've got to learn to be sensitive to that unction.
4: Yeah.
0: And go with the unction, and you won't be sorry.
4: Right.
0: Because many years have passed since then now, and I've never been sorry that I did not mail the letter.
4: Mm-hmm. Yeah, that was wise, wasn't it?
0: It was. That time I listened to the unction before I took action, like in that first story.
4: Right. Well, and it's the Holy Spirit is our helper. That's one of the main names that describes the Holy Spirit as helper. He helps us in so many ways. And, you know, we were discussing some things just between you and me. Just, I guess it was yesterday. Might have been the day before. But anyway, we were talking about how you have to have that in your life, in situations that come up that, like, aren't specifically said in the Bible, you know, that you're sensitive to what the Holy Spirit, that unction on the inside of you. And so I think that's extremely important. And we, you know, how do we become more sensitive to that, I guess, is what we should ask. I think it would be in the time we spend with the Lord, like we already talked about earlier, in prayer.
0: Mm-hmm.
4: Because, you know, there's something about when you pray, you're humbling yourself before the Lord. So that's going to keep your heart sensitive to this unction. from the Holy Spirit. Mm-hmm. And so it's vitally important, because as we go through life, we have to depend on the Holy Spirit. Because mm-hmm. sometimes we don't know what to say. We don't know what to do. But he's our helper. Jesus mm-hmm. said it's more expedient for you.
0: Yeah.
4: He's told the disciples that I go mm-hmm. and the Father and I will send the Holy Spirit back to you, mm-hmm. a helper,
0: yeah,
4: a spirit of truth.
0: Mm-hmm. And see, sometimes somebody that is a proper kind of influence in your life can say something and the unction that's inside of you will affirm.
4: True.
0: Mm-hmm. See, like yeah. in that case, that second case where that man called me and said, don't send that letter.
4: Yeah.
0: And that unction on the inside of me said, that's right, what he's telling you.
4: Yeah. Yeah, that was good. And you were willing to listen.
0: Yeah.
4: That's another part of it, too, and being willing to listen
0: mm-hmm.
4: to those unctions from the Holy Spirit.
0: This is the Kingdom Keys Network, KPDR Wheeler, KJRT Amarillo, KVED Vernon Altus, KIJN FM Farwell Clovis, KLGW Hartley Dalhart, KPCV Portales, KJDR Guyman Oklahoma, and KWAS Borger.
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5: Many times following speaking engagements, I've been approached by a mother about a particular problem her child was having. As Mom described the gritty details, I noticed that the object of all this conversation was standing about a yard behind her. His little ears were stretched to the limit as he listened to a candid description of all his faults. I visibly flinch when I hear a parent unintentionally disassemble esteem in this fashion. Sensitivity is the key. It means tuning into the thoughts and feelings of our kids. It's a wise adult who understands that self-esteem is the most fragile characteristic in human nature, and once broken, its reconstruction is more difficult than repairing Humpty Dumpty.
6: For more information on this topic, visit drdobsonminute.org.
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0: Our slogan for this year is, My heart is fixed in 2026. One of the scriptures for this is Psalm 57:7. My heart is fixed, O God, my heart is fixed. I will sing and give praise. If you're not going to sing and give praise to God, it is probably not going to be possible to keep your heart fixed properly. Say it out loud. O God, my heart is fixed in 2026.
7: History was made on today's date. 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
9: A signer of the Constitution who was licensed to preach? That was Hugh Williamson, delegate from North Carolina, who died this day, May 22, 1819. At age 24, he studied theology in Connecticut and was admitted in the Presbytery of Philadelphia. He preached 2 years, visiting and praying for the sick, but it became apparent that a chronic chest weakness would not permit him to continue public speaking. 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
10: This has been an American Minute with Bill Federer. 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
13: Good morning,
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12: That's going to be a good time, folks. 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The number is 610-363-1110. Also, we get to spend more time with you on Fridays than the rest of the week because we have overtime right after our live show. So stick around on financialissues.org/watch or the FISM app or our social streams for that half hour after the show. And the show just continues there, folks. Make sure that you're there with us. It's going to be a great time. Also, our Preborn campaign continues to march on. We had a good day yesterday, so we're marching towards that goal here, Mark. But first and foremost, guys, another entity that is marching towards a new horizon is the Federal Reserve, which today crowns a new king. I mean, has a new Federal Reserve chair, whatever they call it. Sam, what's going on here with the Federal Reserve?
14: Yes, the Fed is about to get a good washing, as I like to say. Or maybe as Mark would say with your accent.
13: Awesome. A washing.
14: But he is being sworn in, Kevin Warsh, as the Fed chair by President Trump at 11 a.m. this morning, Eastern Time. A very contentious vote, the Senate voting last week, 54-45, to confirm him as Fed chair, with Pennsylvania Senator John Fetterman being the only Democrat to vote in favor of him. The next Fed meeting, the first one in which Warsh will be in charge, is on June 16th and 17th, when they will decide what's going to happen with interest rates. All eyes are focusing on that, as Warsh has told the Senate that inflation is the Fed's choice. So many are wondering what that's going to mean. And he has been very critical in the past of the Fed's refusal to lower interest rates, especially during the Joe Biden's era. Meanwhile, Barron's is reporting that Warsh's main aim is also to trim the Fed's balance sheet. It's currently $6.7 trillion. He wants that down to about $3 trillion. Another big question is going to be, what's the role of former Fed Chair Jerome Powell, who is still staying on the Fed until Trump's investigation into the bank's alleged mishandling of renovation funds is, in his words, fully resolved with transparency and finality. So, Mark, what do we think of the change of the guard here?
13: You know, you mentioned the mid-June of the first meeting, I think you said. What was it, June?
14: June 16th and 17th.
13: Yeah. June's going to be a powerhouse month.
14: That's,
13: you know what?
14: Fun.
13: We have SpaceX IPO. We have ChatGPT IPO. Did you know SpaceX is going to the market for an IPO at $1.5 trillion?
14: The mind can't even comprehend.
13: Yeah. No, it can't. Yes. It can't. I mean, it's just incredible. But that's not what we're talking about. Let's get back to our wash here. Let's clean some things up. Okay, so
14: I've broken what do I think Mark about? Now. That's going to be the puns all day.
12: That's right. That's right.
13: Yeah. What do I think about this? Or what should we be concerned about? You know, there's a lot of things about this that are interesting. One is the idea that he's staying on, even though we have a new Fed chair.
12: Powell.
13: And that's so ridiculous. It's like, you know, like, think of this nerdy kid going to a party he wasn't invited to, and then somebody saying, just let him stay, you know? and that's pretty much what it is, you know? It's like he's going to stay there and be an irritant and a pimple on the board of, you know, of the...
14: He claims he's not going to be a shadow Fed chair, but I don't really see how he's not going to be.
13: He has influence. He has affluence. He's built that up over the years. He has people in places. That's going to be a real pain. And I know why he's doing it. He's trying to leverage to stop Trump from looking into what he did with those billions upon billions and tens of billions of dollars that they can't find, you know? So anyway, he's trying to leverage it. I won't go home until you just stop this, you know? Okay. Well, I don't think Trump's going to give in. Good.
14: Yeah, probably. He's not the give-in type. So, you know, we all have been talking about interest rates for some time. That's been the main conversation around the Fed chair and just the Fed in general. But he's also going to focus on the Fed's balance sheet, try to reduce it. First, right. Mark, can you explain what the Fed's balance sheet is?
13: Sure. That's when the Fed creates currency out of thin air called, bank reserves.
14: Oh, I think you can say it's called magic.
13: But. Yeah, magic. Bank reserves, and then buys the U.S. debt. So oftentimes the Federal Reserve is the largest bidder or buyer of the U.S. debt, the U.S. bonds. And that kind of causes problems in the bond market. You know, whenever you hear about a rocky boat on bonds and stuff, usually the Fed's involved in there somehow. Now, a rate, and the Fed isn't rate sensitive. They don't care what interest rate it gets. So the other bidders decide on what kind of rate needs to be there before this is all issued. But then the Federal Reserve steps in and buys a lion's share of it, causing other people to have to bid it up, which, you know, forces interest rates down or interest rates up, depending on what all goes on. It manipulates the bond market is what happens. To reduce the balance sheet, I think you mentioned something about that. To reduce that balance sheet, what they'd have to do is reverse quantitative easing.
14: 6.7 trillion down to about 3 trillion. That's what his stated goal is.
13: Yeah. So they'd have to reduce quantitative easing, meaning they'd have to reduce buying U.S. debt. And if they do that, what happens is that the balance sheet, older bonds mature and go away, and slowly the balance sheet comes down. So that would be the most logical way to do it. Of course, they could just start dumping bonds on the market, which would cause all sorts of problems, which I don't want to talk about. Reducing quantitative easing could be a good idea. I mean, it would help the stock market because let me think about this here. When you think about how it adds quantitative easing, when the Fed pays for those bonds by creating reserves and banking, it increases the money supply, and that increases inflation effectively. So I think that really it's a great idea. It comes down to if we stop buying the debt, we let bonds seek their own yield then and their own balance. And we stop trying to, you know, overweight the left side, overweight the right side, going back and forth. And the boat just does nothing but rock and toss people out. I think it's better to let the market seek its own bottom end on that. And it would be a much better stock market as well, because without us buying all that we'd have a tightening of our currency, and people would want to make more than what the bonds are making, because there'd be one big buyer out of the market forcing the yields down. So I don't know. I think it would help anytime you can lower the debt. Now, our debt won't be lowered by that. They're not going to do it by lowering our debt, but the balance sheet coming down is a good idea. It could affect the market in a positive way. It could let the bond market actually stabilize itself, and overall it comes down to a good thing to me.
12: You know, Mark, this is just my opinion on this, and you guys can disagree with me for sure, but I feel like under Jerome Powell, the Fed, it moved away from its claim to be apolitical. It actually was quite political. Right. Do you think Kevin Warsh can bring it back to a place where it truly might be?
14: Kevin Warsh actually called them out about this. He said something to the akin of, you know, they're always fretting about the Fed's independence. And he says the Fed is its own threat to independence because it tries to wade in to political things. And then that inherently entangles it with politicians. So, you know, he's calling them out on that.
12: Yeah, good.
13: Yeah, and you know, also it helps discipline the Congress a little bit by not having the Fed buying as much or buying any of the U.S. bonds. It disciplines the Fed, the Congress, to watch their debt, because they may not be able to sell enough debt on the open market. That's where the Federal Reserve stepped in many times and just bought the additional debt that was needed to finance our debt. And well, if the Federal Reserve stops doing that, the debt will have to come down, you know. And with less of the distortion from the Federal Reserve in the bond markets, that would be a good thing. I don't know. I think it's a healthy long-term financial system could be developed by what he's proposing. So I'm good with it.
12: Awesome. You know, Mark, I think it's a good reminder for us too. You know, we talk about praying for our elected officials. I don't know if Kevin Warsh would count as an elected official because I guess we technically didn't elect him, but
14: you're not too often when you called him a king, kind of.
12: Yeah, right. That's exactly right. I think it's a good reminder for us, Mark, that we need to even pray for those people in the Federal Reserve too.
13: Absolutely. All our leaders, we want to do that for because they need our prayers. That's why we're here. We're good stewards of our citizenship and our investments. 610-363-1110. 610-363-1110. It's Focus Friday. We're going to take your questions.
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0: Pre-markets this morning are also in the green. Love to see that. Although there is some green where we'd like to see red mark in terms of oil. But it has gone down from where it was earlier this week. So I suppose that's a good thing. So that's what the pre-markets are looking at this morning. Hey, Mark, I have some great news for you, brother, and for Sam and for all of our listeners. Okay. We are up to almost $230,000 of our $280,000 goal. We're over 80% there, folks, for preborn. We're raising money for preborn. I have a special little unique thing about today's show, Mark. I don't know. I can't remember if it's today or if it's right around today. Maybe it's tomorrow, but it is Yvonne Celia, our president of our board, and of course, our founder, Dan Celia's wife. It is her birthday.
1: I'd like to call her
0: birthday.
1: The queen.
0: That's right.
1: FISM.
0: She's the queen of FISM, as it were.
2: The queen of FISM. Yes. I like
0: that's
2: it.
0: Right. That's right. Well, we were thinking, folks, if you want to give Yvonne Celia a birthday gift, what better gift than to donate to preborn today? She'll be making a donation in honor of her husband, Dan Celia. And so I would encourage all our listeners, Mark, to go to preborn.com/FISM and give Yvonne a birthday gift by making a donation to preborn. Pretty cool.
2: That is cool. And, and she actually emailed us and told us that that's what she wanted to hear today, is that she didn't want people sending her flowers or gifts and stuff. What she wants is people to say, hey, we believe in what you believe in, and we're getting behind this. So Yvonne, here's my gift to preborn for your birthday present. I would love to see just like 100. They don't even have to be big, but donations come in today to say happy birthday and praise God for preborn.
0: That's perfect. And Mark, today's the day to do it because tomorrow is Yvonne's actual birthday. And of course, we're not live tomorrow because it's Saturday. So make the donation today, folks. Give that birthday gift to Yvonne Celia by giving a donation to preborn. And by the way, if you give a donation to preborn, it's also a donation to financial issues in the end because we're receiving all of this back as a gift. It's just so cool, Mark.
2: Well, it's two gifts.
0: It is. It is, yeah.
2: It's two gifts to preborn and one gift to us, all for the one donation.
0: Pretty amazing. That's how God's math works. It's an awesome thing.
2: Yeah,
0: it is. Preborn.com/FISM. Make sure to do that right now, folks.
2: Hey, you know what? Let's take a moment here. There's an anonymous donor that's doing those matches. Mm. We really don't know who that is. And that's what's incredible here. So let's just take a moment. Father, thank you for this person whose heart is so fired up for preborn and helping babies be saved. And Lord, for seeing the truth of stewardship is the journey, Lord, the generosity along the way and giving all that he can and encouraging others to give as well to honor you by saving babies. Praise God for this person, whoever he or she or whoever it may be. In Jesus' name we pray.
0: Amen. Thanks for that, Mark. Yeah, it's awesome. Can't wait to meet this person, Mark. I hope to meet him on this side of glory, but it might not be till
2: next
0: side.
2: Wouldn't that be cool?
0: It'd be pretty awesome. Very cool. 610-363-1110. Folks, give us a call. We'd love to hear from you. Hey, Mark, we got an interesting chat question earlier this week from Cheryl. Let's get Focus Friday started here. Cheryl from Ohio asked this. She said, Mark, I did a readjust in my portfolio earlier this week, as you suggested. I was way overweighted in tech stocks for being 73 years old and in the growth and income portfolio. So I took lots of profits, and now I'm just a hair over the 10% that I should have. Praise God for that advice. My question, though, is I read an article on Schwab about cost basis, and it was very confusing to me. Just one of those tech stocks I purchased after years of watching Dan Celia. How important is it to figure out my cost basis? If it's important, would my accountant be the one to help figure this out? And love what you and your wife do about praying for the tippers and tipping well. We talked about that earlier this week, Mark, so that's so cool. But how would you help Cheryl with her cost basis, Mark?
2: Well, Cheryl, first of all, praise God. You did the right thing. You're giving. That's awesome. You're being a great steward. The concern with your cost basis after reading that argument probably isn't a concern as much as it's God tugging at your heart and saying, you know, we can even make this better. Wouldn't that be cool? And the reason he's tugging at your heart is because cost basis determines your tax liability. Now, if this is in an IRA or a Roth, it doesn't matter at all because your cost basis is only important, for calculating returns, but it doesn't affect your returns. And your cost basis is only important to the government so they can figure out how much to tax you. That's what it all comes down to. So, you know,

0: You brought the portfolio back near the proper growth and income allocation. That's discipline. I'm impressed with that. So what cost basis means is cost basis simply means what you paid for your investment. And then the cost basis comes out to be what you sold it for minus what you paid for it. That's your profits. And so Mark, that matters.
1: Mark, can I just ask a quick follow-up? When you say that, is that the cumulative payment for the whole investment or is it per share?
0: Yes.
1: Okay. So it includes both. Yeah. Got it.
0: Yeah. Yep. Yeah. I mean, yep. It's the total amount per share. If you sell one share or 10 shares, the total amount you paid for those 10 shares, which could be different for each share. That's why it gets complicated on the cost basis. That's where the FIFO comes in, first in, first out. What that means is the first share you bought into your portfolio, when you sell, they automatically sell that first, so it's the first out. Now, that's not a bad thing, and it's not a good thing. In fact, sometimes it could be good. Imagine you bought a stock, and there's been a few stocks I've seen since I came on board and on the buy list and the hold list that have been held for several years, and I see all sorts of them on the market where for 5 years, the price has just come down. Well, the first in, you paid a lot for that. First out, you're going to end up getting a capital loss on that if it's in a non-qualified account to help offset your taxes. So that's a good thing. But if you have a large gain in it, then you're going to pay more tax. So why is it important to know your cost basis? Well, you could be a better strategist and you can be a better steward. Knowing your cost basis can help you reduce future taxes. This is especially important with highly appreciated stock. So if you bought a lot of stock and it's highly appreciated and you want to bless a ministry, well, you could sell that stock, pay the taxes on it, and give what's left over to that ministry. Or you could donate that highly appreciated stock directly to that ministry. They then could sell it and they wouldn't have to pay any taxes on it, on the gains. And you wouldn't have to pay any taxes on the gains because you didn't sell it and realize those gains. You gave it away. So effectively, nobody has to pay the taxes and all that. The ministry receives more because there's no taxes taken out. So knowing your cost basis helps you to be able to give more easily and to reduce your tax issues that may come out of selling first and then giving. Now, this seems like it might be complicated because if you're buying in, dollar cost averaging in, systematically investing, every time you buy, those share costs are different. So the lot cost is different and it could get complicated. However, when you go to sell, it's very simple. On any major platform, I don't know any that doesn't do this, you just call and ask for somebody to help you with this trade and tell them, let's say that you want to give $10,000 out of your account. So you want to give them, if this is a highly appreciated stock, you want to give the most highly appreciated stocks first. That way you don't ever have to pay the capital gains on those. See what's happening here? Mm-hmm. So now you don't pay capital gains, the ministry gets good money, and you are able to continue on down the road here with praising God and being a great steward. So it just helps you manage it. It helps you be a better steward. It's not real complicated. Is it good to know those things? Yeah, it is. And most likely you can get a report right now or any day of the week by going out to your platform and just looking up the different reports they have. And one will be realized capital gains or unrealized capital gains, both short and long term. And that they'll help you with that. If you can't do it, you can just call the help desk at your brokerage.
1: Mm, awesome, Cheryl. Great question.
0: Yeah, I probably shouldn't say this, but I don't know why you would pay an accountant to do it, even though that's always something that I hear. Every time I hear capital gains, you should ask your accountant for help on this. Well, there's nothing wrong with asking a professional for help for this, but all that information is at the brokerage.
1: Mark, that's great to
0: for
1: know.
0: For free, for no additional cost.
1: Yeah, for sure. No, Mark, I'm with you. I mean, there are certainly instances, complicated tax instances, or if you're in estate planning and you have to figure stuff out, where getting the professional is probably the best way to go. But you're right. This does seem like something where, you know, Cheryl's, she has the information to be able to figure this out. Why pay someone to give you information that you can find on your own?
0: Right. And the help desk at the broker dealer should be able to help you figure out which are the highest appreciated lots, which ones are the lowest. Is this, if it's in a IRA or something, it really doesn't matter. When you can do a QCD then or something like that anyway. So
1: yeah, it's great. Cheryl, it's a great question. Appreciate that. Hey, folks, listen, if you've got questions, you can always put them in our chat like Cheryl did as well. Or even better yet, you can jump the line and you can call us. Our phone lines are wide open and they'll be open actually for the next hour because we've got overtime. We've got a half hour of the regular show and then half hour overtime after that. So hope that you'll join us there. The place to find overtime again is financialissues.org/watch. That's also where you can find our live chat, by the way. Or the app, the FISM app. It's free. You can download it on your smartphone or you can get us on our social media streams. That's YouTube, Rumble, Facebook. I don't know. I think we're streaming on X as well. So you can find us in any of those places. Yeah.
2: We're hope covering that folks the gamut.
1: Hope that folks will find us there, Mark. And I hope you'll call in as well, folks. And I hope you'll make a donation to Preborn too. Again, if you want to give a birthday gift to Yvonne, Celia, or if you just want to save babies and bring the gospel to mothers and fathers, be a great thing to do. Preborn.com/FISM. Yep.
0: Yeah. And it is a great thing. I'm so glad to hear our listeners ask these type of questions because, yeah, just a little tweaking there and you can reduce your tax burden and give more. And that's what it's all about, honoring God with all he has entrusted to us. And we're able to do that by being good stewards. And I don't have any problems with you asking your accountant if you have a great relationship with him. Sure. And you want to do that and it helps you. Always seek wise counsel. Now, you know, that's a basic. I was just saying that the data is already there. And here's some data that all of you need to know. 610-363-1110. That's right. That's the phone number here for you to call and become part of the party as we talk about everything financial from a biblical perspective here on Financial Issues. 610-363-1110.
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0: be here with you all. 610-363-1110. Mark, phones are lighting up, so let's get to some calls here, shall we?
1: Let's do that.
0: Yeah, let's go to Florida and talk to our friend Al calling from
1: Florida. Hey, Al, welcome to Financial Issues. What's on your mind this morning?
2: I had another question as far as the cost basis. And by the way, I'm glad you're out of the hospital feeling well.
1: Well, thank you. Appreciate that. All your prayers help with that.
2: Right. In regard to the cost basis, that's basically all the money you put into the stock, like let's say from your bank account.
1: And then, correct.
2: Right. And then anything above that is unrealized gains, correct?
1: Yes.
2: If I were looking at it on my Schwab Roth account.
1: Yeah, you put $1,000 into stock XYZ, it's now worth $130 or $1,300. You have $300 right. profit or gains in it. Now, those gains right. can be short-term or long-term. Short-term means 12 months or less. Long-term means, you know, over 12 months. And they're taxed differently.
2: Okay. Well, it's all in a Roth, so I'm not going to have to worry about
1: that.
2: Oh,
1: well, that doesn't matter. Yeah.
0: All the better, Al. Nice.
1: Yeah.
2: Amen.
1: It's a moot question from a tax perspective.
2: Right. So my question is, if I'm trimming back, is it good just to go back down if you want to, you know, let's say, you know, some of the tech stocks have done really nice. So just mm-hmm. trimming back all the way to your cost basis, is that a way to do it? I mean,
1: yeah, it depends
2: on 100%. You know, would you take that 100%, all, you know, whatever it takes to go back down to your cost basis?
1: Yeah, that's a good question. Thank you for that, Al. Here's the thought. There's a couple of different parameters you need to look at when you're trimming or when you're cutting back or when you're pruning or whatever you want to call it. Remember, the environment is very important, the market environment. Right now, the PEs on the S&P 500 are very high, which means that the markets are overvalued in general. So in environments like this, any newsreel could throw you off the edge and cause institutions to go stupid and start selling and stuff like that. In those cases, I think it's best to get back to balancing your portfolio within your asset allocation you originally described it to be for the purpose it was designed to be. So a quick answer to that would be, yeah, the answer would be yes. In this environment right now, and I'd like a lot of people to perk their ears up for a second, in this environment right now, it's very important to maintain good asset allocation because the markets are overvalued. That doesn't mean they're going to crash, but it does mean that they're very sensitive and we could have some major pullbacks or even a crash if something stupid in government or in politics or in even in the markets or I don't know, something happens with the Federal Reserve that catches Wall Street off, it could cause the markets to pull back pretty hard. So you want to be well balanced and not, you know, 49% in AI stocks. Does that make sense?
2: They're looking at my asset allocation, and that's not what I meant.
1: Yeah, a lot of people are right now.
2: It's not looking good for my asset allocation. That's all I can say.
1: Well, you may want to start pruning back. You may want to, you know, some people say, get a little more conservative right now. I'm not saying start hoarding cash or anything like that, but if you don't have anywhere, you can't find where to put it, what you might want to do is use the new Timothy Plan fixed income ETF to store it in. It's making 4-5% interest on buying government and corporate bonds. So you could store it in that, and it buys and sells just like a stock. So when you do find something, you could sell 10,000 of the ETF and buy 10,000 of whatever you bought or whatever the allocation should be. Right now, Al, we got our, you know, the sector, strength here. Energy is the strongest sector right now. It's just gone crazy. Second to that is technology, which is right there with it, not too far behind. And then industrials and then communication services. So we've seen a little bit of flipping around where we've seen basic materials come up and then fall back. Financials were all the way up in the top three just a couple of months ago, and they're all, it's at the bottom of the top three. So right now, with energy and technology running through the ceiling, and the environment being one of sensitivity because of valuations, I think asset allocation is a very important thing to be looking at, trimming back, pruning back, bringing everything back to a reasonable asset allocation again. I hope that helps, Al.
2: It does. It helps out a lot. Can I ask you one quick question? When I pull up ENS, sometimes if I put in the search for energy stocks, that pops up. If I put in the search for industrials, that pops up. Why? What is that stock actually? Is it energy or is it industrial?
1: I'm going to look it up here while we're talking.
0: Hey, Mark, I got it. We have it listed as an industrial stock. But, okay. You know, Mark, that was actually a question that I had too. And Al, maybe you're wondering this, is even though we have stocks that are listed under certain sectors, it doesn't necessarily mean that they can't also have some exposure towards other sectors, right? Like, or at least are impacted by other sectors.
1: Well, right. An energy company could also be an infrastructure company. You know, it could be, let's see. So Enersys, they engage in what? Stored energy solutions for industrial applications worldwide.
0: Yep.
1: Okay. Energy systems, motive power, specialty, new ventures. So they build uninterruptible power supplies, battery packs, and stuff like that for computers and computer control systems, as well as telecommunication systems, switchgear. So they're all over the place. So not every company can be pegged. Okay, this is an oil company, an energy company, or a gas company, or a pipeline. You know, it could be a pipeline that has designed and sells gates for pipelines as well, and manufactures them, you know, so that would expand it. And if the revenues were large enough in that area, it could be an industrial or an energy company. So that's why it could pop up that way. Now, are you saying it pops up under two different things on the partner portal?
2: Yes.
1: Okay.
2: I'm pretty sure.
1: Seth, would you make a note of that so we can look into it?
0: Yeah, absolutely.
1: Okay. We'll take a look at that. Thank you for that. Thank you for that. We appreciate it.
2: Well, can I keep it in? Would it be an energy stock then? Or, you know, can I keep it for my energy? Or should I just look at it as an industrial?
1: Either way, find something else? Really.
2: No. Okay. All right.
1: No, I think you're good. We have it listed as industrial because of all the things they're in. But it plays to the energy industry, bottom line.
2: Okay.
0: Yep. Precisely.
2: Okay.
1: Yeah. All right.
2: Well, thank you very much.
1: Good hearing from you. God bless you, sir.
2: Same to you.
0: Yeah, that's great. Hey, Mark, you want to try to get to Doug?
1: Let's go. Doug. Doug, what's on your mind this morning? Welcome to Financial Issues.
3: I thought I'd try the phone call rather than the texting and see if I can cut it short. I've got, I had this all wrote out. It's on the same topic, taking profits, and I apologize for revisiting that because I know you just got done talking and you're talking a lot about that. But I started a while ago with Dan, and he has the blue and yellow in stock holdings, that philosophy. And yellow were like foundational stocks that you were never to sell. But what I'm looking at taking profits, is because I have several holdings that are balanced within the sector and portfolio on the tractor, on the FISM tractor. Sure. But yet on Fidelity, I got like one that's got a cost, industrial's got a cost basis of $109, and it's up over $800. So I have, like $15,000 of profit there. What is that? That's going to be the criteria. Should I go ahead and take those profits? I'm 71 this year. My wife will be 66. And eventually, in a few years, we'll be transitioning to the income portfolio.
1: Yeah, it would be a good idea in this environment to go ahead and prune back. I don't know what company you're talking about specifically. If you want to email us on that, I'll do a full analysis for you on it to tell you what to look for. If it has strong earnings, strong revenues, if it has strong free cash flow, if it has low debt and it's still rising continuously, you don't need to trim back all the way to your original investment, but you might want to lock in some of those profits. And actually, at where you're saying in a year or two, you're going to go to the income model, I wouldn't mind you putting those in the fixed income ETF from Timothy Plan right now to store it until we see the valuations of the market come back down a little bit.
0: Hey, Doug, that ticker symbol, by the way, is TPFI for the Timothy Plan fixed income ETF, TPFI.
1: Yeah. So
3: go ahead.
1: Go ahead.
3: Well, I just think my cash is up over 6 and my fixed income is up over 20%. So I've been trying to slowly put some money back in the market. But since the last couple, 6-8 weeks, I've been holding off on doing that because of what I've been hearing, that is, you know, just kind of let things slow down a little bit. I have found some advice.
1: No, it's okay to be a little over. In your fixed income, we got about 30 seconds here. So I'd say don't worry about being over on your fixed income during this environment, especially as you're leaning in that direction anyway, Doug. You can always readjust that after the markets readjust. Yep. Either catch up to itself or come down. 610-363-1110.
0: Tony is calling from the great state of Minnesota.
4: Hi, Seth. I've been a partner for probably about 6 years, and I've been a monthly soldier for probably about 5. I wanted to talk about the value of financial issues. A full-service broker was managing my portfolio for a number of years, and I was paying them 1% of my portfolio value for all the things that they did for me. The things that they were doing is pretty much the same thing as Financial Issues is doing, as far as stock picks and asset allocation and live advice. The idea that you're only charging, you know, $135 a year, that is ridiculously low when I was paying 1% of my portfolio value. So I think everyone, all the partners, should be a monthly soldier.
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9: 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Additionally, all products or services offered by the program sponsors may not be known by the program.
0: Boy, Mark, it's been a great show, hasn't it? Hasn't it, Sam? It's been fun.
1: Absolutely.
0: Loving these questions. Great to talk to you guys on the phones. And we got a lot of questions in the chat, of course, as well. We'll keep on rocking and rolling.
10: And people donating to Preborn.
0: Oh, yeah.
10: I saw this. Daryl said he just donated $1,000 in honor of Yvonne's birthday.
0: Dr. Daryl, well done, brother.
1: Thank you, Daryl.
0: Awesome.
1: Yeah, that's awesome. And we had a great conversation with Doug off the air there. And I hope he calls back and wants to bring it up, because it was a whole other conversation, but it was a great one. What to do with what you have when you have enough.
0: Yeah. Mark, that's such a good, you know.
1: I love that heart.
0: That was so cool. I was hearing him talk about that. And I was like, man, you know, God willing, I'm at a point there where, you know, someday in my life I can say, okay, I've saved, I've pinched pennies, and I've made it, and now I've got something. What do I do with it? And Mark, I think the heart behind that is so cool, because you get to that point and you realize, oh, money's not everything. Like, there's a lot more to life than it. There's a lot more things that are more important. It's been, you know, money is there to be able to do things with, to give away, to deploy, to give to your church, to give to organizations like Preborn. And it's such a cool realization to come to.
1: And you know, one of the things, and it happened way too late in my life. I came to Christ later in my life.
0: Yeah.
1: And then I was a slow learner. But he's been patient with me and has dragged me kicking and screaming into obedience and understanding. And one of the things I understand now more than ever is that generosity is a big part of stewardship, realizing that it's God's money and he has projects going on in every segment and sector and second of our life and stuff that needs to be funded and needs to utilize that money. Well, generosity is in something that, like, oftentimes estate planning is a big deal, and it can be. God entrusts you with much, you do well with it, it may grow, and you may not be able to outgive God and his blessings to you. And when that happens, you need some great estate planning to pass that on to the proper places that honor God. But in general, it's not giving, and generosity isn't about, you know, making the most you can, putting in a can, sitting on the can till you die, and then giving it away. It's about the journey. It's about giving along the way so you can trust God, learn to trust God more and more. When you give a little more than you're comfortable with, you start learning to trust God and learning where to give, learning, understanding that all giving is not good. Giving to the enemy, unnecessarily or for the wrong reasons, just to be, you know, part of the gang or something, is not a good thing. I think it's 80-90% of the people in the U.S. are given to secular causes. There's only a small portion of dedicated Christians that are given to Christian causes, biblical causes. And I believe the Bible is very clear about what we're supposed to give. First, we're supposed to support those who shepherd us and care for us. And then after that, we give to whoever God puts on our heart. And we give generously, and we give hilariously. And that means that we give to a point that we just can't believe we could give this much. And that's the journey. And the journey is what generosity is about, not the end game, where after you've lived your whole life, lived on whatever you wanted to live on, and lived any way you wanted to live, that now you leave it to the church. It's not a bad thing, but where's the lessons? Where's the growth in Christ while you're here as a steward if you're not practicing what God says while you're on that journey?
10: Mark, wasn't that kind of what the Pharisees were doing? They were designating all their money to the temple so that when they died, it would all go to the temple, but they could live on whatever they wanted. That's what Jesus
1: called. I don't know. I'm not that old, Sam.
10: I don't know, Seth. Wait, is that true?
0: Sam, it wouldn't surprise me for sure. But you know, I mean, guys, it's exactly right. You know, Mark, you had touched on this so keenly there. You know, part of it too is when the scripture talks about giving, it also couples it with, there's blessing that comes with that. Now, we don't give to receive, amen, but that's what happens, is when you give, God then blesses that. So why wait until the end of your life when you're on your deathbed to give it all away? Why not give it when you're still young or when you're middle-aged and you get to experience those blessings as well? And you know what, Mark? The blessings might come in glory. In fact, I'd actually rather take them in glory because they're much better.
1: Absolutely.
0: But you might get those blessings here too. And it's an amazing thing. Yeah.
1: Well, I've never met anyone who was an honest steward in their charitable giving, meaning that they didn't let the left hand know what the right hand was doing. They weren't doing it to get something back. They weren't doing it for influence, to be on the church board, to be recognized at the ministry. They were doing it because God put it on their heart and they wanted to support a ministry that honored God. When people did that, I've never known anybody who could outgive God on that. And you know, there's a lot of people I wish I could name, but they would be angry with me for bringing up their name and stealing their crowns.
0: No, that's right. That's right. I love it, Mark. 610-363-1110. Folks, if you're thinking of a place to give, you can give to Preborn right now, preborn.com/FISM. Mark, a good question here from Walt. He's 60. He's saying, I'm 60. My wife's 61. We got about $87,000 in a traditional IRA. This account is separate from our main portfolio accounts. The funds are currently in a money market fund at Vanguard. We'd like to put the money to work, but we don't want to take on too much risk. We don't plan on starting to take income from this account for at least 5 years. What mutual funds or stocks would you recommend to meet our objectives? What do you think?
1: Okay, so I missed the beginning of that, the age. Was it 60?
0: Yeah, 60 and 61. Walt, 60, his wife, 61.
1: Okay, so they're fairly young. Yeah. That's good.
0: And, yeah. And you know, Walt said they don't plan to take the income for another 5 years at least.
1: Yeah.
0: So I got some time.
1: But at this, 5 years isn't a long time for investing. 5 years is like the beginning of calling it investing, right, 3 to 5 years. If you're not going to have your money in the market 3 to 5 years, you might as well just put it in a fixed income or in treasury bills, something protective that keeps up with inflation. But that time frame gives you a little room. So you might want to be in more of a growth and income type portfolio, maybe getting into some of the high dividend stocks that have financial issues, steel business quality, meaning that their revenues and their profits are great. You know, their earnings and their revenues are great, and they have a large free cash flow. Did he say how much he had to invest?
0: Well, he said he's got $87,000 in the traditional, okay, but it's separate from their main portfolio accounts. So he's got more.
1: Yeah. So, and this is in an IRA. So growth would be good in that. And so would income. You could start moving in that direction with utilizing either a mutual fund or an ETF, which would be, make it really simple. Like the new Timothy Plan ETF, the growth ETF, that would be a good place to be, or the growth value ETF. And the reason I'm saying this is a good place to be, a portion in that, maybe a portion in the fixed income of that. If you don't want to have to go out and buy all individual securities and balance that portfolio and keep trimming and do these things, they take care of that for you, for one. But these portfolios, Timothy Plan new ETFs, they're built on free cash flow, meaning they look for companies that have good free cash flow. They have a lot of cash. They use that cash efficiently. The return on invested cash is strong. The free cash flow is either growing or it's stabilized at a large amount. It just shows a lot of stability in a company. So they're buying stable companies. Some of those companies actually have dividends. They might not be huge, but there's a little income as well. So you might look at something like that. If you're really into your portfolio, well, obviously, you could go to a growth and income portfolio and start picking from all the different sectors and buying the individual stocks there. You'd be about 20% in income at that point. That wouldn't be fixed income, but that would be income, things like preferreds, REITs, things like that. And the rest of it would be growth. So I would start by going into the partner hub and looking at asset allocation and getting ideas there on how to set up an asset allocation for that portfolio, since you're separating it from your normal portfolio.
0: Yeah. Mark, I think you're right on too with the growth and income. That seems to be right on for where Walt is, based on his age and based on his timetable too.
1: Yeah.
0: Yep.
1: Yeah, and that put him about 20% in income, 80% in securities and growth. And I would lean towards, at 60, 65, I'd be leaning towards more conservative growth investments, not aggressive ones, you know, not the ones that are high valued and their debt's a little bit more than it should be. You know, the mixed business that we talk about, the reason we sometimes put some stocks on hold from a buy is because their business, they start borrowing more and or, you know, their free cash flow starts coming down instead of growing. Their earnings stall or compress a little bit. We start seeing the profits as well. Are the income sometimes doing that? And when that happens, you got a mixed business there. It's still a strong company, still has a lot of potential. Maybe the story's still good, but I would lean towards those more solid companies at this point. For
0: that's
1: you.
0: Good. So, Walt, what Mark's really saying is your portfolio might not look exactly the same as either Sam's or mine, basically, right, Mark?
1: Absolutely. So there you go. Absolutely not. Or it could be. It depends on Sam's sleep factor.
0: There you go.
1: Exactly. Along with the economy and the market, where the market is, you also have your sleep factor. If you can sleep with all that, that's between you and God at that point. And you hear that music, you know, usually that music means we're coming to an end of the show, but you know what it means now? We're going into overtime, and we need to light up the lights here. 610-363-1110, 610-363-1110. Overtime is all about you. Give us a call. And don't be shy, because this is why we do overtime.

0: we ever forget that we're one nation under God, then we will be a nation gone under.
1: Let's take a quick look at the weather across the Amarillo area today. High temperature, mid-80s. Chance of rain, 50%. Overnight low tonight, low to mid-50s. Tomorrow, high temperature, upper 70s. 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Flashpoint is a televised program that we use the audio from for our radio purposes. Flashpoint is a program that focuses on pertinent issues currently facing America and delivers news and commentary under the anointing, encouraging evidence and hope that God is working to bring about His plans and purposes in these turbulent times. Gene Bailey is the host of Flashpoint, along with regular contributors such as Mario Murillo, Hank Cunnerman, and Lance Walnow. And now, here is the latest episode of Flashpoint.
2: Hey, Flashpoint Army, welcome to Flashpoint tonight. Sitting in for Gene again tonight. We had a great time with you Tuesday night. He and Terry are having just a couple of days off. Now, I know, Lance told you they were abducted by aliens. I can report again tonight that that is not true. However, my first guest I'm going to introduce you to tonight, Brian Gibson, and I have decided to start a rumor that he's part of the CIA now and rescuing someone in some bunker somewhere across the country. I don't know if that one will stick. Brian Gibson, Pastor, good to be with you, man. Thanks for coming on tonight.
3: Hey, thanks for having me tonight, Rick. I think Gene's in deep cover in Tehran right now, working, infiltrating different groups there, and he's going to help bring a new leadership to Tehran and Iran.
2: Yeah, Gene Bailey would not stand out at all in the Middle East anywhere. He would just fit right in, I'm sure. Lieutenant Governor Micah Beckwith back with us. Hey, Governor, good to have you on, man. Thanks for joining us tonight.
4: Hey, thank you. I think Gene would be fit right in that in Tehran. So good luck, Gene, if you're watching. keep your head down, or actually just keep your head. Actually, that would be great. And then
3: keep your head.
2: That would be great. That would be great. And Nick Rice is with us, Dallas-based filmmaker, entrepreneur, and host of Nick's Right podcast. Nick, thanks, man. Appreciate you coming on tonight.
5: I mean, I appreciate you guys inviting me back. It's always a pleasure to be here, brother.
2: Well, we got a lot of stories to cover tonight. First, just a sad point up front to all the race fans out there. Kyle Busch, at only 41, passed away today. He was put in the hospital a week ago for what they said was just a serious illness. Still do not know what that was, but just wanted to acknowledge that tonight. Someone that had given race fans a lot of wonderful races over the years. You did not experience as much tragedy as could have possibly happened. Brian, man, fires all over the panhandle and an absolute miracle at your house. But before you tell the miracle, who gets to name these fires? We got the stinky fire. I was looking at the list. The chocolate chip fire, the shifty fire, and the Roman fire, all close to your house. Like, whose job is it to pick the names of these fires up there?
3: There's got to be like five frat boys naming these fires that are just laughing every time they put a name on it. It's like something I'd have done in high school. Yeah. You know, it's perfect. The stinky fire is the one close to my house. So we got the greatest names.
2: Yeah, and I don't mean to make light of it, man. These things are a big deal. Usually, massive property damage, lives lost. I mean, we take this serious in Texas for sure, as others do, but deal with it a lot in Texas. And, man, right by your house and literally miraculous saving of your house. Let's watch this clip, and then I'll come back to you for comment.
6: The next day, those fires kicked up again, and God came and stopped the fire.
7: We were evacuated from our house. So as the pastors and leaders of his church, we had given this charge to all of the people, but we found ourselves in bed, and I remembered, oh my goodness, we just had gotten back into our house.
6: We didn't practice what we preached.
7: We didn't practice. Brian, we have to rededicate our home. We have to do this tonight. And he began to wake all the children up and get them out of bed. You got everybody up to obey the ask of God.
6: If we prayed together as a family, we read those scriptures, and we rededicated our property to God.
7: Yeah.
6: And that night, a few hours later, I felt led by the Lord to go out and to anoint the property with oil. But he protected our property. Come on, there's something supernatural about a people and a property dedicated unto God.
2: Wow. Oh, praise God, Brian. Man, a lot of people did lose their homes, but brother, I appreciated you. As usual, you're so genuine about it. We weren't practicing what we preached, so we had to get up in the middle of the night to go fix that.
3: Yeah, you know, President Trump did his rededicate 250, and people met at the mall forever. And so that day, I was preaching the power of rededicating something to God. And I called the whole church. So it was Sunday morning, and I said, listen, here's what I want you to do tonight. I want you to go home, get your wife, your kids, dedicate your house unto God, read the 23rd Psalm, read the Lord's Prayer, and read the scripture where Joshua says, as for me and my house, we'll serve the Lord. And so we're in bed, and Jesse's like, Brian, you told them all to do this. Well, you forgot to do it today. But we had been evacuated that day because of the fire, and they thought they had it under control. So we get up, we pray, we rededicate the house. My kids were ticked. They're in bed. You know, they're like, really, Dad? Our house is already dedicated unto God. We're going to get up and do this? I'm like, yeah, we're going to do it. And that night later, I still felt like the Spirit of God wanted me to go outside and anoint the property and the whole boundary of our house with oil. And I did it. And the next day, the fire blew back in. And listen, this thing consumed over 50 houses in and around the Amarillo region. Terrible fire. One of my neighbors was watching. There were five houses right across the road from us that were consumed. One of my neighbors said it was like watching a tidal wave of fire come over those houses. Like, people don't understand how fast the fire moves in these regions. That's actually off of my property. So if you look right there, right at my yard, it burnt all the way up to my yard.
2: Oh, literally up
3: all
2: to your
3: the way,
2: yard.
3: Yeah. All the way around my house, Rick. Not just on one side. It's like that on my yard, wow, all the way around the house. And I'm telling you what, God was faithful and protected our house. We're praying for our neighbors and the people that have been affected. But I'm telling you what, there was a supernatural protection that came to our house. Now, I'm thankful we didn't lose any life in Amarillo for that. And I'm thankful for that. And our church is ministering to fire victims right now, bringing donations and taking care of the people. But I just saw the goodness and the hand of God. And that's the power of God's protecting power. That's Psalm 91 at work right there. And I believe if he did it for me, he'll do it for you. And it's just one of those moments. It's a praise Jesus moment for what he did. I'm still in awe. The firefighters said, listen, we just can't believe we were able to save this house. It is an absolute miracle. So come on, I'm giving God all the glory and all the praise today. I'm so thankful.
2: Phenomenal, phenomenal. Lieutenant Governor Beckwith, if Brian Gibson calls either of us in the middle of the night and says, hey, I need you to get up and pray about this thing, whatever it is, I think we take the call, brother. What do you think?
4: That's amazing. I love that story, Brian. And just the obedience that you had to God and really the power of actually physically rededicating and anointing things. Like, I think we think, you know, that's an Old Testament or Bible thing to get out and to actually walk around a property, to do the Joshua March around something. Oh, it's just symbolism. God will hear me regardless. No, sometimes like the physical act creates the benefit in the spiritual realm. And so, you know, I think it's really cool, Brian, that you did that. And I mean, certainly praying for your neighbors, but what an awesome wall of protection God placed around your house. And he used you as the head of the household to do it, right? Like, men, listen up. It's your job to protect your house. It's your job to be the warrior. You know, Exodus 15:3 says, God is a warrior. Yahweh is his name. God wants us to model his character, and he fights for what he loves. And as the head of the household, it's our job to fight and protect what we've been called to steward, and that's the people we love in our house. So kudos to you, Brian. That's awesome, man. Praise God.
3: Hey, thank you, sir. That's good preaching.
2: Good to go to Nick in this next story. But Brian, would you pray? Hey, Brian, would you go ahead and pray for the folks that have lost everything? I know not all the fires are completely contained at this point, and of course we've got summer coming as it is. So, would you pray for our fellow Texans that are facing this up in the Panhandle?
3: Yeah, come on, let's pray for the grace of God for them. Father, in the name of Jesus, right now we come together. The Bible says we're two or more of us gathered together. You're there, and if we agree, it's done. So right now, we pray for protection to come to the people of West Texas. We pray for all those affected by the fire, those that have suffered loss right now, and we declare your Spirit comes and comforts them, helps them, and lifts them. I say they get double for their trouble, Father, that everything the devil's stolen, that you're going to replace it. If a thief takes something, and they they get seven times back. So we declare seven times back. And right now we thank you for rain for West Texas. We join together by faith and we declare rain. Let it rain within 24 hours in West Texas right now. We ask for it. We believe we receive it. The effective fervent prayer of a righteous man avails much. And we thank you for it. In Jesus' mighty name, we pray together.
8: Amen.
5: Amen.
2: Amen. Amen. Thank you, Pastor Brian. Oh, man. Nick, watch this this next clip. We're going to talk about some of these races around the country and, the power and influence of the Trump endorsement at this point. I think he was 100% this week on all of his endorsements and then, of course, endorsed Ken Paxton on Monday. And that'll happen the next Tuesday right here in the state of Texas. But watch this clip out of Kentucky.
9: Thomas Massie trailing Ed Gallerine, the Kentucky House primary, by 8%. But now we're just getting a call in. Ed Gallerine has defeated incumbent Thomas Massie after Donald Trump endorsed Gallerine and a huge amount of money spent on this race. We're going to go right to Doug Schoen. Doug, I think we all knew this was coming. When Donald Trump gets involved in one of these races, how rare is it for a Trump foe to win?
10: It's very rare. And Laura, this sends a message to the entire Republican Party and indeed the entire country, as I was saying before, that the power of the Trump brand to motivate voters, in this instance, 12-year incumbent beaten by a newcomer because of the Trump endorsement. And I think my party would make a very big mistake underestimating the power of the Trump brand and the fact that, as you say correctly, he has not lost a primary yet. He wins Louisiana. He wins the Kentucky Senate primary. And now this key House race.
2: Yeah, and right here in Texas, you know, this has a lot of weight. Nick, we're both here in Texas. President Trump endorsed Ken Paxton just 2 days ago. I was with Attorney General Paxton today, and the momentum, you could feel it in the room. The Trump endorsement, almost like the nail in the coffin for John Cornyn. Again, a 24-year incumbent in Washington, D.C., 42 years in politics. So the power of the Trump endorsement is getting stronger, not weaker. He's in midterm. You would think it would be weaker, but he just keeps getting stronger.
5: When it comes
2: to
5: the
2: power, sorry, Nick, I meant to toss that to you.
5: Yeah. When it comes to the power of the Trump endorsement, I think what people don't realize is that Trump was elected by such an overwhelming margin that if the people we elected under Trump, when it comes to these senators, and they don't do the job, guess what? We can get them out in 2 years. So if you don't do the job, and Trump endorses somebody else, we're going after somebody else because they will actually help Trump with his agenda. And that's what we voted for. We voted for the Trump agenda because we know that Trump is America first. So what people don't realize is that, yes, the Trump influence is huge because we know that he will actually work for the American people. Why the liberals don't understand this, I'll never understand a liberal mindset because it's like common sense has just left the building altogether. But if you just can't see that the reason why we vote for Trump is because we want America to be good for Americans. It's really, really that simple. And they just can't handle that because, you know, all they can see is Trump bad.
2: Well, and you know what's shocking, Nick, too, is the, you mentioned the liberals, but it's the moderate Republicans, you know, or even some Republicans that claim to be conservative that seem to not get this as well, which is crazy. Micah, I don't know about up in Indiana, but in Texas, you've still got, I think what it is they still think Trump's just a personality or it's just a person. I think Nick nailed it. It's the agenda. It's the things that he campaigned for that people thought they were getting when they elected him. And then he's trying to do it. And you got these people in Washington, D.C. trying to stop it. So, Micah, are people getting the message that hey, the American people voted for this? They want the agenda to move forward.
5: If I see the rules, I just...
4: You would think that they're getting... they would have gotten the message like long before this. But even in Indiana, we had our primaries a couple weeks ago in Indiana, and the Trump-endorsed candidates overwhelmingly won, and they won in big ways. And so that was a huge shot across the bow to other states to say, hey, listen, the Trump brand is still very strong. Now, I want to say this. I think what's happening here, I kind of look at things from a spiritual and a natural perspective, but Like, spiritually speaking, you know, the hand of the Lord is on President Trump. There's no ifs, ands, or buts about that. He should have been, you know, from the assassination attempt in Butler to the lawfare from, you know, the Biden administration. I mean, this guy should not be here, but he still is. And so that tells me that God is for this guy. He's with him. He's using him. And so what I'm saying to my colleagues in the Republican Party is, like, listen, if God is using President Trump and he's anointed President Trump to actually be the voice of leadership in our nation, don't get in the way. You may not like him, and you might not like his personality. He might be a harsh around the edges kind of guy, but don't get in the way. Because if you get in the way, you'll be steamrolled, not from Trump, but from the supernatural power of God that's using him. And the Lord doesn't want to do that, so don't get in the way. He wants you to be a part of his plan, not in the way of his.
2: Well, and Brian, you brought up the rededication on Sunday. I mean, just another example of really an administration that we've all prayed for decades. I don't know if we ever thought it would really happen, but we have the gospel being proclaimed from the highest levels in this country now through White House stuff that goes out on Easter to the events that are taking place, all the 250th things. I mean, for anybody that doesn't believe what Lieutenant Governor Beckwith just said, that God's hand is on this man and that he is being used as an instrument to bring our nation back to God, they're not paying attention. And as a pastor, I mean, you got to be thrilled at seeing what you're seeing from Washington, D.C., which is weird for me to say.
3: Well, yeah, we think of Washington, D.C. I call it the District of Communists. And now we've got Trump up there, which is MAGA to the max. And the Rededicate 250 was powerful. Think about the power of a president calling everyone, number one, to read the Bible. They read the Bible out of there, right? It reminds me of Josiah's reforms from the Old Testament. They bring the book of the law, they read it. Yes. Then Josiah rededicated the temple. Trump then rededicates the nation to the house of God. These are powerful patterns, and I don't know why you would get in the way of this. Like, I have no idea why Massey did what he did. He took on Trump. I'm from Kentucky, and I don't even know the other guy's name that just beat him. But he messed with the bull, he got the horns, and I'm so thankful that President Trump stepped up and endorsed Paxton, because we need A.G. Paxton in that role. And the only thing I can say to Trump about that is, what took you so long, President Trump? Right? We should have done that earlier. Yeah. So I'm thankful we got it. And there is a spiritual component. This man is you want to call him a Jehu that throws down Jezebel. You want to call him a Cyrus, you know, that gets Israel going again. God's hand's on him. And I know Christians, sometimes he doesn't say everything right, and sometimes he's rough around the edges, but God is using him, and he is for us. So we better grab this momentum and run with it.
2: Amen, brother. Well, and you mentioned Paxton again. Early voting in Texas ends tomorrow. So if you want to early vote, it's got to be tomorrow. There'll be no voting this Saturday. And then Election Day is next Tuesday. And I think if we did our homework right, it's the only runoff in the country. So a lot of people paying attention to this. Huge shift, because it's to what Nick and the others have said tonight. It's not just having somebody in office that maybe votes right most of the time. It's the behind-the-scenes stuff. It's having a champion in Washington, D.C. that will actually help the Trump agenda get done. A lot of these politicians will say one thing in front of the camera, then they kill the agenda behind the scenes, which is why the SAVE Act has not yet passed the Senate. So this is a chance to really make some big changes there. I do think as well, guys, Thomas Massie really became very much against Israel towards, you know, the end of all this, and was voting against a lot of those things. I think that's a big part of it. President Trump has supported Israel and been a great friend to the state of Israel. And, you know, even what's happening in Iran now and bringing safety back to the world as a result of that has been a big part of it. But I'm going to go back to Nick again, because you mentioned how the liberals respond to this. Watch this clip, Nick, and now we can talk about the liberals and their response.
8: I've been thinking about, you know, we need to have basically a no bad ideas brainstorm.
11: No bad ideas is what you say when you're out of ideas. But Democrats decided to try it anyway, summoning their finest thinkers for a no bad ideas summit.
12: Thank you all for the warm welcome. I love being in a room full of nerds. My kind of people. The four of us are doing the hard policy work right now. The nuts and bolts, the wiring. Here's how the pieces will work. Here's how we get the money in. Here's how we get the money back out. Can I get an amen on that one? We've got to make them do this.
11: Kamala set the bar low at no bad ideas.

0: Washington, D.C., and he's literally talking about destroying his enemy, breaking them.
1: Yeah, when it comes to the liberals and how they talk, they think that free speech is only for them. And then whenever the Republicans say, no, you can't say that, or they say something even not as bad, and then they're saying, oh, that's hate speech. I'm like, this is where the double-mindedness and non-common sense comes in, because, you know, James speaks about a double-minded man is unstable in all of his ways, and all I have to do is point that scripture to the liberals. Because all they do is go back on their word. They make no sense whatsoever. What the heck is a no bad ideas? When I have business meetings, there are plenty of bad ideas. You have to get through the bad ideas to get to the good ideas. This whole, and it just screams liberal nonsense, and it makes my blood boil. You know what I mean? Because all I want to do is just slap them with the truth. Like, all you guys run off of is feel good feelings. And what does the Bible say? The Bible says the heart is deceitful above all things. You can't go off your feelings unless your feelings are built off of the word. So the only time, like Pastor Brian was saying earlier, when it comes to how he was anointing his house, he was going off of scripture. His feelings were based off of scripture. But when your feelings are not rooted in scripture, this is what we get. And it's the liberal mindset, which is, it's infuriating.
0: Well, and I think part of the reason that their rhetoric is so strong, guys, is that they're covering up a lot. The corruption has been off the charts. It's been unreal, the amount of money that has been taken from American citizens and funneled into absolute corruption and fraud. And as that stuff starts getting peeled back and we start seeing the, you know, literally the sunlight being the disinfectant of that, and the things that Pastor Hank has been prophesying for years that they were going to happen, and it's now happening. These people are digging in. They're like, you know, these wounded animals that are fighting back. So let's watch this clip. And I think we should talk about how important it is to continue that in order to bring trust in back into the institutions, bring justice, all of the things that are happening. But this is why the Democrats are freaking out right now. Watch this clip.
2: A Minnesota judge has just sentenced the mastermind behind the Feeding Our Future fraud scheme, Amy Bach. She just got more than 41 years in prison. The prosecution is asking for a 50-year sentence and her defense about 3 years. So that's somewhere in the middle that they got that, but closer to what obviously the prosecution wanted. The scheme involved theft of nearly $250 million in COVID funding. That money was meant to feed hungry children. State leaders claim they were unaware of the fraud. Here's what Amy Bach told our Alexis McAdams from jail back in January.
3: I honestly believe Keith Ellison and Governor Walz need to be held accountable. There needs to be an investigation done. If they weren't aware, that's concerning.
0: And of course, we've already seen a lot of the money go into the campaigns of these Democrats, not only in Minnesota, but California and other states as well. Lieutenant Governor, what do you do as a state official when you're seeing this fraud all over the country? And you know it's systemic within, you know, all these funds being controlled by the feds and then funneled back into the states. What do you do in Indiana? What do you recommend to other leaders across the country to help uproot this and highlight it so that people know that we're trying to get rid of it so that we can once again believe in our institutions?
4: Yeah, you got to welcome in the sunlight. You said it earlier, someone said it earlier, sunlight is the best disinfectant. You know, this didn't change in Minnesota until, you know, Nick Shirley went up there and started, you know, doing his investigation. I think in Indiana, what myself and Governor Braun have done with this administration is we've said, hey, we want to audit ourselves. We want the sunlight to come in. So we welcome that in. And we found fraud. We found waste. We found certainly not as much as what you've seen in Minnesota, because, you know, well, we're Republicans and, you know, we're better at managing that kind of stuff than they are. But the bigger picture is, if you don't welcome in the sunlight and the audit, this is going to run out of off the rails. It's going to go out of control very quickly. And government's a very hard thing to manage. If you don't keep it confined, even just a little bit, it will grow and grow and grow and grow and grow. And before long, you'll wake up and say, oh my goodness, what have we done? How do we get this beast back in the bottle? And it's almost impossible at that point. So thankfully, President Trump's really encouraging this. J.D. Vance is encouraging states to do this. We're doing this in Indiana, but you got to welcome in the sunlight. That's just job number one for any official.
0: Yeah, and Pastor Brian, you know, Nick referred to just the biblical way of doing things. Your churches do a great job of becoming the epicenter of the community again.

0: meeting the needs of the community. Government shouldn't be involved in daycare and all these things where most of this fraud is actually taking place. If the church steps up and does its job, you can have smaller government. What's happening in your communities where you're seeing people come to the church to have their needs met so that you're not just getting a blank check, you're actually getting someone that's going to help you and help lift you up?
1: Well, the church is always the greatest responder to any issue you have in a community, and it's designed that way. Jesus said we're the light of the world, we're the salt of the earth, and wherever we go, problems and social problems, whenever we meet people's needs and then touch their hearts, we can have a real change. So if you're just giving people something and you're not touching their heart, you're just continuing a problem, right? We need the gospel and we need the church to stand up, do what it's called to. Government never makes a good God, nor does it ever really fix a problem. It's a Band-Aid. And unfortunately, a lot of churches have allowed the government to take what we've been called to do, right? We're called to minister to widows, orphans. Yeah. We're called to feed the kids. And you give it to the leftists, and you let the leftists manage anything, they will destroy it. They'll destroy the program, and then they'll take the money. But I'll tell you what they'll do. They'll do some great fundraising for Tim Walz's campaign. So what an incredible fundraiser Tim Walz has ran up there. And it's amazing how he brought all this money to Kamala's campaign back in the day. What a rock star of a thief.
0: That's, yeah, good point, man. Hey, Nick, before we leave this story, the size, the dollars that we're talking about, I think when Elon Musk went in and did the Doge thing and they ran all their numbers and they did the deep dive, he estimated about $1.5 to $2 trillion a year of fraud. Just think about what that would do to the budget if you could just get rid of the fraud and get the government out of these things they shouldn't have been doing in the first place.
2: When it comes to everything that he uncovered when it comes to Doge, my biggest question is, we uncovered all this fraud and all this money that shouldn't be spent in all these ridiculous areas. And then I want to know, for one, who approved it. And then I want to see those people behind bars. Because there is no reason why Tim Walz and Ilhan Omar should still be serving in Congress. And I want to take it a step further. If you're not born in America, you should not be eligible to serve in America. Like, this is for Americans. Okay? And this is not a race thing. I'm saying you need to be born an American to be able to serve in Congress. So when it comes to the whole Doge thing, I want to know why there's no one behind bars because of that fraud or because of that misspending. You're taking taxpayer dollar money that we paid in, that we didn't want to pay in, but we paid in because you said we had to, and then you're spending it on ridiculous things that we didn't approve of. The government serves the people, not the other way around. And that's my 2 cents.
0: Well, you raise a huge point, Nick, too, and it goes along with the whole immigration issue and the dilution of America with people that are not actually assimilating. We talked about this on Tuesday night. Of course, we're pro-immigration. I mean, the guy that runs my Patriot Institute is Krish Dunham from India, but he came here with $9 in his pocket and created a life and assimilated worked for Zig Ziglar and became an American that defends the American dream and loves Western civilization. What we've done is invited in a lot of people that don't want to be a part of America. And you just named one of them, that she sits in Congress and votes against everything that is pro-American. Michael, what can we do to change the mindset so that we're pro-welcoming people in that want to be Americans and that are good for Americans? Nothing wrong with saying that. And not continuing to bring people into our nation that literally want to change who we are as Americans.
3: Well, we need to get this narrative that somehow assimilation is racist out of our culture. I mean, this is the problem. We've essentially allowed the narrative to become, well, you're welcome to come here, bring whatever you want to bring, and you're just part of us. No, that's not how it works. What is us? What is American values? What is the American way of life? And we have to know that, and then we have to say, you're welcome to come here, but you assimilate
0: after the break.
3: Who we are. We don't become you, you become us. And so we've kind of, if you talk to the next generation, a lot of the students that are being taught in our colleges and universities, if you say something like that, they're saying, oh, that's super racist. That's really intolerant. That's really bigoted. No, it's not. It's absolutely appropriate to say you're welcome to come, but you assimilate. And I think that word assimilate has just kind of got thrown out because people are afraid to use it, because you're going to be, especially if you're an elected official, you're going to be like, oh, well, that's really bigoted, elected official. You shouldn't say that. But I think we have to be proud of this assimilation process and bring it back into the narrative, say, no, we want this. And so I do that all the time when I'm out talking, to groups. Yeah. I say, listen, American values are not up for debate, and we want people to assimilate into those values, not the other way around.
0: Well, and that topic is happening around the country and at the local level, certainly at a lot of these local school boards. When we come back from the break, we got Texas royalty. You're going to see a guy that's actually a descendant of Sam Houston. It's going to be incredible. Stay with us. You're watching Flashpoint.
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0: Welcome back to Flashpoint. Yeah, don't forget, July 24th at New Beginnings Church in Bedford, Texas. Going to be an absolutely amazing night. This one's one of our rare ones. It's only one night. You don't want to miss this. You want to be there for that one night. Of course, Gene and Terry Bailey, Pastor Larry Huck. We got Lorenzo Sewell coming in. Hank Kuhneman will be there. Miles Rutherford, John Amachuku. We got Andrew and Nolene Cedra. I'll be there. We're going to have a great time. It's going to be incredible. Bedford's one of my favorite stops on the Flashpoint tours across the country. It's really incredible. So, and I said this Tuesday, I'll repeat myself. There's nothing like being in the room. The iron sharpening iron. The Holy Spirit moves. We have a great conversation. You will leave there encouraged, I promise you. And you're going to leave with some action steps. So check that out. July 24th in Bedford, Texas. Don't miss that live Flashpoint event. All right, back with our guest now. We were talking about this this kid that's, he's a kid because he's in his late 20s, so he's a kid to me now. But his testimony in Frisco, Texas, before the, I don't know if it's a city council. I think I said school board earlier. I think this is city council. But watch this clip.
5: I come from Texas royalty. My great-grandfather was the first president of the Texas Republic. And for a lot of you, that might sound crazy. Wait a minute, Texas was a republic. But yes, it was. And my great-grandfather was Sam Houston. I went into ministry, traveled to 58 countries preaching the gospel. I was kidnapped and held hostage in 2021 by Islamists in the Middle East. While on a missions trip to take care of the Coptic widows and fatherless, if you remember the 21 men that were beheaded on that beach in ICE by ISIS in Libya, I was taking care of their families. My children have lived on the mission field, on the front lines. Even my kids, my oldest, are 8 years old, and their friends were killed by Muslims. I don't want to bring any mosque to Texas, ever. We shouldn't have one here. It's incompatible with what it means to be an American. I'm 29 years old. I have six children. I'm one of 17 children, a Catholic family, most of whom live in this area, by the way. My brother is married to an Indian. She was a Muslim Indian. And when she came to America, she converted to Catholicism, learned English, and married her husband, my brother. And that's what assimilation looks like. When she was looking for a place of worship, she didn't suggest building a mosque. She decided to go to a church, because that's where we worship as Americans in this country.
0: Oh, man, Brian Gibson, I feel like that's a young Brian Gibson right there. In many ways, what a bold young man, and just speaking truth right there to that city council. That's that. We need more of that in communities across the country.
1: Amen. I like that guy. I want to meet him. I want to shake his hand. So you can see a guy that's got a deep compassion for people, and you can see that he's not motivated by any sort of racism, right? He's over there taking care of a lot of Arab people that were targeted, and Coptics that were targeted by Muslim jihadis, and he's ministering to their families, and they actually kidnap him. So this guy's obviously tough as nails. He's battle-tested. He's Texas to the core, and he's a man of faith that stands on the rock, Jesus Christ. Hats off to him, but he brought up some important points, and the important point he brought up, number one, is that we've been lied to about assimilation. And a lot of times people will create this false narrative, except always the leftists say this. They'll talk about how our diversity is our strength. All right? And if you're talking about diversity in some broad form where it's any type of ideology, any type of culture, any type of anything, it's not your strength. Listen, the Islamicist and Sharia law is incompatible with a constitutional republic that was built on the word of God. And you are seated in a Christian nation right now. America was founded by Christians, founded by Bible believers, founded by people who believe that Jesus is the Lord of all. And you cannot bring a group of people that don't believe that and put them here and let them try to hijack our way of life and to put a mosque and put up their prayer centers on every corner and put a loudspeaker behind you and say, this is our strength. It's not our strength. It'll be the demise of our nation, just like it's tearing apart England and France right now. Listen, one of the greatest threats to American freedom is the jihadi mindset, and really it's the Muslim mindset and their concept of dominating the world with Sharia law. This is not a religion. This is a political philosophy and a total system of domination. This guy's right. And the real answer is you got to control your culture. You know, the Bible says what we bind on earth will be bound in heaven. What we loose on earth, loosed in heaven. What does that mean? Binding and loosing aren't just prayers. It's taking strong action and saying, no, we're not doing this. To bind it is to stop it, and to loose it is to allow it. And we better get down to binding and loosing the spirit of Sharia law.
0: Yeah, and you know, Pastor Brian, you touched on something really important there, this idea that all ideas are the same. Lieutenant Governor, you know, that's really the moral relativism that came to us out of the 60s, and then it became the classroom. You know, so if every value system, every political system, every religion is the same, everything's equal, then what made America great in the first place? It really gets rid of what made us great, and it makes it very difficult to talk about. Some things aren't good for our society. You know, child marriage is not good for our society. A religion that wants to make everyone else bow down to them is not good for our society. As you've been traveling across the state, and you mentioned this earlier that you're already talking about assimilation, have you noticed a shift at all in the response? In other words, initially people kind of bristle at that and they're like, oh no, we're supposed to let everybody get everything. Have you noticed a shift that people are now starting to say, no, there's some things we need to stand up against and say, no, we don't want this?
3: Yeah, absolutely. You're giving people permission to hate again. And I know that sounds a little harsh at first, but We've seen this movement to eradicate hate in our culture. That is the worst thing we could do. You know, the Bible talks about how God hates certain things. And when we say we want to eradicate hate, think about this. We're actually saying we want to eradicate a characteristic of God. And hate is not the opposite of love. Indifference is the opposite of love. And so when I talk about this, I say, guys, we need to, in Indiana, we need to hate certain things. If radical jihadi mindset starts coming into our state, I'm going to hate it, and I'm going to hate it with everything that I am, and I'm going to call on others to hate it because I hate Islam. It's a demonic death call. Now, I love Muslims because they make great Christians when Jesus gets a hold of them, but I hate Islam, and we need to be okay with hating again. And so, again, this has been a twofold battle. The jihadis can't come in until the first thing is torn down. Well, who tears it down? It's the useful idiots known as the Marxists, right? This is the Red-Green Alliance playing over and over again throughout history. You can go all the way back to Medina when Muhammad was in Medina. He did the same thing to the 1970s when the Marxists teamed up with the IRG, the Islamic, the Iranian Revolutionary Guard, and they did the same thing. And you know what happens? Once it's torn down, the Islamists come in, they build their caliphate, and then what do? They actually get rid of the Marxists, and they lead them out into the public execution streets, and they destroy them. That's what's happening again. It's replaying out over again. And so we need to see it. We need to be proactive, be active. Now's the time to do it. But hate evil and love what God loves.
2: Amen.
0: Amen. I remember whenever we were filming, of course, all the Flashpoint Army, if you're not in a Flashpoint Army chapter, you need to be fparmychapters.com. And the first thing you do when you have a chapter is you do the biblical citizenship class that Mike has done all over Indiana. And when Kirk Cameron was teaching in that class, I remember sitting there on the front row, and he said what you just said, Micah, and people bristle at it when you first say it. He said, we need to love what God loves and hate what God hates. And just that mindset of understanding there are bad things. I just shared a story online last night about this this homosexual couple that literally, you know, raped and ended up killing a baby because of the sexual things they were doing. I know that's horrible. Even that, I hate that. We should hate that kind of thing. We should hate the thing that God hates. So I think the language that you're using, Micah, some people are going to push back on, but it's absolutely true. One more clip from the Frisco City Council meeting, and then I'll come back to you, Brian, on that one.
6: All right. Good evening. My name is retired Lieutenant Colonel Larry Brock, and I've served this nation for 29 years, 13 as an A-10 Warthog pilot, 4 as a reconnaissance pilot. And I lived under Sharia in Saudi Arabia for 7 years, where I provided information to the U.S. government. In short, I have fought Islam and the jihad my entire adult life. I've studied military history extensively. Many of you may not know this, but the SS also had a worldview. They believed that God gave the Germans the world to rule, and they also gave them a leader. Islam believes the exact same thing. The world is theirs to rule, and they were given the Prophet Muhammad. During World War II, we would not have allowed the SS to build a recruiting center and supply and weapons depot, nor should we allow Islam to build the same here in the United States. How do I know they will do it? I've seen it too many times in my time in Iraq and Afghanistan. Now, I fully understand that many of you believe that this building of a mosque is protected by the First Amendment. I believe if you approve this mosque, you're putting yourself, the council, and the city at risk of violating 18 U.S.C. 2339A and 2339B by aiding and abetting a terrorist organization and providing them material support.
0: Yeah, and by the way, I'm sorry, Nick, I want to come back to you real quick, Brian. I know I said Brian, but Nick, this mosque where they're now going to be voting at in Houston, I think it's the largest one there. So it's not, they're not just, you know, doing the Islam thing and these, but they're becoming the epicenter of the community. They're stepping in where the church receded and didn't do these things. And I think you're the one that shared this with us. I mean, this guy in Frisco knows of what he speaks. He watched it in the Middle East. This place in Houston now, it's going to be the biggest mosque in Houston, and it's going to be an election site, which of course turns out more of the Islamic vote, which of course it makes you end up moving towards the Islamic way.
2: When Sorry, it comes
0: Nick,
2: to
0: go ahead,
2: yeah. When it comes to all of this, I'm so sometimes discouraged about what's going on, but I'm also encouraged because what we're doing is we're getting this out there so that everyone can see what's going on, because the mainstream media refuses to do that. Now, they're going to argue, well, the mosque is protected, like you said, under the First Amendment. But what they don't understand is that this country is built off of biblical principles. And yes, I had to do some research on that when it comes to, did we ever put voting polls in churches? Absolutely. Because guess what? We were built off of biblical principles. That is a part of our heritage. That is American. We have 1,400 years of history that proves that they are against us. Assimilation is not them coming over here and transmitting all of their culture from that country that didn't work over to Texas or over to the U.S. I said it once, I'll say it again. This is one part of the plan, because Texas is the strategic stronghold. If they take over Texas, they can take over the U.S. That is a part of their plan. And this is just a prime example of this.
0: Yeah. It is, and we'll play this clip, number 18, guys. If you guys could play that, and then I'll come to you, Brian, because they've told us this is their plan, right? Like, it's not like Nick's making this stuff up or guessing that that's what their plan is. They've been telling us for decades that's their plan. Go ahead.
7: We have to change our attitude towards America. Most of us in the Arab community, and I see more of our brothers and sisters who are Arab people, they will always ask Allah, Allah destroyed America.
0: To change it, Brian, that's what they want. They want to change America, and it's not the way we would like to see it changed.
1: It's exactly what it is. It's a Trojan horse, and they come in smiling when they come. History throughout the eons shows you where they show up and they make deals and they play their cards well so they can get into a community, whether it's the Marxists or they play on the idea of loving your enemy with Christian communities. They make deals with Christian leaders. They come in, and then when they get the numbers, they slaughter the Christians. They change the culture. They want Sharia law. They want to dominate the earth. We've been screaming it for years. And if we don't do something, they're going to get it. There's a powerful picture picture of this in Jerusalem. All right, in Jerusalem, there's the Church of the Holy Sepulchre. Eastern Christians believe it's the site of the death, burial, and resurrection. Seven different streams of Christianity owns a part of the Church of the Holy Sepulchre. And they started fighting with one another on who got to unlock and to lock the door. And what happened is the leader of Jerusalem took the key to the Church of the Holy Sepulchre and he put it in the hands of a Muslim family. The Muslims control the key to the most holy site for Eastern Christianity, even to this day. When I first saw that 10 years ago, God spoke to me in Jerusalem. And he said, unless the bishops and the leaders of America get themselves together, the keys to the nation of America will be taken from you and given to the Muslims. And I've been preaching it for probably a dozen years now, that message. And right now they're here, they're at our door and they're knocking and they will lie to you. I promise you, it's in their theology to lie to you, to get themselves positioned right, to dominate and to take over the culture. We have to push back. Yeah. You cannot allow their Muslim imams and clerics and their teachers to come because they will absolutely muzzle your women. They'll silence the church. They will terrorize you. They will grind you to dust and they will show you no mercy because they are in their idea the world of Islam, the world of peace, and you're a part of the world of war.
0: Man, we've been so blind to this, Brian, for so long. I was just doing an interview the other day with Dr. Michael Youssef. It'll air on Wall Builders next week. And, you know, since 1982, he's been saying these things. Guys like you and Frank Gaffney and others have been warning for years, and we were just deaf to it. But now we're watching it happen. We can spend all night on this one, guys. We got to switch subjects real quick. I want to head over to the Cuba story. Raul Castro has been indicted, 96 years old. This has to do with four murders that took place in 1999. We'll play that clip about Castro, and then we'll talk about why the Cuba piece of this is so important.
8: The Justice Department just indicted Fidel Castro's little brother.
9: Today, we are announcing an indictment charging Raul Castro and several others with conspiracy to kill U.S. nationals.
8: Raul Castro, one of the last surviving members of the Cuban Revolution, is being charged with conspiracy to kill Americans, destruction of aircraft, and murder. In 96, Havana shot down two planes full of Cuban-American exiles leaving Miami who were trying to save their brothers from Castro's clutches.
9: For nearly 30 years, the families of four murdered Americans have waited for justice. They were unarmed civilians and were flying humanitarian missions for the rescue and protection of people fleeing oppression across the Florida Straits. As alleged in the indictment, Raul Castro and five co-defendants participated in a conspiracy that ended with Cuban military aircraft firing missiles at those civilian planes and killing four Americans.
0: Lieutenant Governor, I'm going to come to you first, but one other clip real quick, because I think Stephen Miller really helps us. A lot of people may think, Cuba is small. Why do I care about what's going on down there? Watch this.
10: Cuba, positioned just a 45-minute flight from American shores, has been a staging ground for America's adversaries for decades. It is the last outpost of communism. It is the last outpost of the Cold War. American presidents for generations have tried to deal with the problem, the threat of this communist foothold just miles away from America's shores. And President Trump, through his leadership and his vision, has brought us closer than ever to the day when Cuba will be free and when Cuba will no longer be a threat to America, but Cuba will be a friend and partner to America, which is essential for our national security.
0: Wow, Lieutenant Governor, friend and partner, no longer a threat, a free Cuba. I mean, we say it all the time that President Trump's literally remaking the map of the entire globe. What do you think about this one?
3: It's amazing. You know, remember, liberty is not man's idea, it's God's idea. And so when we are helping a nation become a free people, that's awesome. And I pray for the nations of the world. I pray for Cuba. I want them to be a free people. And yes, thankfully, justice is being served, and President Trump and his Justice Department are going after Raul, and they should be doing this. And so this has been long overdue, and this is called leadership. You know, I love what Pastor Brian said earlier. President Trump is kind of a modern-day Jehu. It's leadership. I mean, he's not a perfect man, but he leads. He's bold. He's almost like our generation's George Patton, right? Like, he could tick off people. I knew a good leader in Indiana. His name was Bob Knight, right? Bobby Knight. He ticked people off, but people followed him, and they got things accomplished. And finally, we have somebody in the White House. We have a Republican who's willing to say, we're going to be bold, we're going to take risks, we're going to do what's right, come hell or high water, we're not backing down, so let's go. And people are saying, finally, thank you. This is what America should have been doing all along.
2: Yeah.
0: Yeah, and the fact that it's, you know, 30 years, I think this is part of restoring that faith in our institutions, that justice matters. We're not going to let this stuff get swept under the rug anymore. I think part of the frustration for Americans, you know, over the last few years is that we feel like people get away with the worst things, and there's never any justice that actually happens. So I love the fact that this is happening even after 30 years. Nick, some might say it's been too long, or he's 96 years old, why bother? But this really, I think, is important for Americans' view of what justice is really all about.
2: Well, it's all about accountability. That's what Trump has brought back. He's brought back accountability. And that's another thing that has basically eluded everything or everyone that's against Trump. They don't know what accountability is. Financial accountability, leadership accountability. You have to be humble to be able to not only give accountability, but receive accountability. Trump puts the right people around him to keep him accountable. So therefore, he's going to keep the rest of the nations accountable. And he's going to do it fiercely. He's going to do it without fear, because he knows he's got the one true God at his side, and he's doing it the right way.
0: Yeah.
2: He's bringing freedom to a non-free country, and that's what everyone wants to see.
0: Yeah. And you know, we've said several times tonight, people being willing to stand up. Here's a seventh grader willing to stand up. I absolutely love seeing this.
11: My teacher assigned an assignment in class to write a slam poem about a conflict in the world that we are passionate about. I chose life. I chose this topic because it's important to me and my family. In my poem, I met all of the criteria. I got reputable resources, and I included everything that I needed in my poem. But when I asked my teacher if I could present it, she said no. This is when my mom had to step in.
12: I immediately emailed the teacher, and I asked her to call me. It took till the next day for her to call me. They said that because of the offensive material in the poem, that they were not going to allow her to present. And I pushed back on them, because not only were they presenting a lot of political material themselves, but they were presenting it as truth. They brought up issues like racial issues. They had LGBTQ rights, immigration. To that, they said, sorry, no, this is too political. We are not going to allow it. And so here we are, just telling our story.
11: Yeah. When I further asked my teacher about why I could not present, she said that I would not be able to be even in the class while my fellow classmates are presenting their poems, and that I would have to sit outside. But when I further questioned her, she finally said that I could be in the class to listen.
0: All right, guys, I'm going to come to each of y'all to give you a chance to comment on this, because I think we're all thinking the same thing. Wait, you can talk about deviant sex, you can talk about destruction of property, but don't you talk about saving little babies. I mean, it's almost as bad as being against puppies. But before I do, let me read you this tweet, because I want to end with good news, and we're just all going to get a chance to wrap the whole thing together. This just passed in Congress, actually protecting kids once again. The U.S. House has passed legislation to stop the transgender indoctrination of our kids in schools nationwide. 217 to 198. Watch this. Our friend Barry Loudermilk calling the vote.
13: On this vote, the yeas are 217, the nays are 198. The bill is passed without objection. A motion to reconsider is laid on the table.
0: All right, guys, so I gave you the one story of this insanity in the classroom, but here's victory all the way in Congress, where the insanity that was in the classrooms for the last few years is finally being turned around. Everybody, you got 1 minute each. I think we can squeeze in maybe 45 seconds. Pastor Brian, you go first.
1: Yeah, praise the Lord for that bill, and hats off to that little girl. Unfortunately, the leftist teachers that dominate, and I'm not calling them public school, they're government or leftist school systems now, dominate that, want to punish a kid and have retribution for a kid for having biblical values. Hats off to the little girl for standing up. Hats off to mom. And parents, if you got your kids in one of these schools, you got to understand it's not education, it's indoctrination. You better know what's happening.
0: Lieutenant Governor, go ahead. You got 45 seconds.
3: Couldn't agree more with Pastor Brian. This is all about suppressing what is truth and elevating what are lies by government institutions, government schools. Kudos to that young lady. I'm so proud of her. And yes, it's awesome to see that, you know, we are doing what's right in Congress, saying enough with the lies, enough with the evil. But yes, we deal with that even in Indiana. Remember, even if you're a red state, the strategy of the left is to get into schools in red states and to change your children, and then your children will be voters someday, and then you'll be a blue state. So it's happening even in places like Indiana. We need to stay vigilant.
0: Nick, we've got a lot going on in Texas as well. The textbook fight coming up in June. We've got to stay vigilant, and especially when it comes to the education of our children.
2: When it comes to that little girl who stood up for what she believed in, her mom said that the teacher said that she couldn't present because it was too political. When did it become political to have life? Like, is now having life political? And that's what I just don't understand when it comes to the left, because we ask the most simple three questions just to determine if someone's conservative or liberal, and that is, what is a woman, when does life start, and how many genders are there, which are not political questions. Those are not, but they're political today because of what the left has made them. So, man, kudos on that parent. Kudos on that child who was acting more like an adult than those adults in the rooms. Like that was amazing doubt. Because you know what? One of the best kings in the Old Testament was an 8-year-old because he had the favor of the Lord and he led with the favor of the Lord. Like, let's go.
1: Amen.
0: Yeah, out of the mouths of babes, right? Hey, Nick Rice, thank you for joining me. Lieutenant Governor Micah Beckwith and Pastor Brian Gifts, appreciate you guys. Thank y'all for being on tonight and helping me cover for Gene tonight. Gene and Tara will be back tomorrow night. They got a big announcement, too. You do not want to miss tomorrow night's show. Big announcement coming from Gene and Terry Bailey. I want to close out tonight getting you to think already about next Monday. Memorial Day is coming up, and so this weekend, I hope you'll talk to your kids and your grandkids about why we have a Memorial Day, the fact that their freedom is not free, and that others sacrificed everything. They laid down their lives for our freedom. And Monday, we will honor that. Just remember, it takes a lot to keep a nation free, especially the size of America, and you've got a role to play in that. The best way to honor those who came before us and paid the ultimate price, Abraham Lincoln said it best in his Gettysburg Address, you have an increased devotion to the cause for which they gave the last full measure of devotion. Increase your devotion. 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
4: Today is Friday, May 22nd. The high temperature yesterday in Amarillo was 73 degrees. Today's high is forecast to be in the mid-80s. Wind northeast this afternoon, 5 to 10 miles per hour. Chance of rain today, they say, is 50%. Tonight's overnight low, low to mid-50s. Chance of rain in the night, 60%. Tomorrow, high temperature upper 70s. Chance of rain, 20%.
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4: The following program was produced here at the Kingdom Keys Network. It's called Glorious Marriage, featuring the teaching and counsel of Johnny and Lori Thomason. Some comments may be dated in references to certain dates or times that were appropriate at the time of its original airing, such as the usual greeting of good afternoon, because it was originally broadcast on a Monday afternoon. The counsel given by the Thomasons is never time sensitive.

0: Hello and welcome to Glorious Marriage. We're your co-hosts, Johnny and Lori Thomason, and we're going to be with you for these next several minutes going over some things to help you and your spouse to have a glorious marriage.
1: Yes, we are. Praise the Lord. I'm so happy about it. Tickled. Call somebody, text somebody, share it on social media. Hey, share it on social media, like, subscribe, and all that fun stuff to the YouTube channel. It's a video. It's an audio. We're recording it for the Kingdom Keys Network. Christian radio.
0: That's right. Time is short. We got to get the message out there.
1: Man, we got to get the message out there.
0: We got to help people as much as we can and get it out on all the...
1: Every way we can get this word out, we're going to get this word out.
0: That's right. You know, I was talking with some people the other day, Johnny, about just technology and how far we've come along, you know. And
1: yes.
0: And I remember as a young girl... we used to get the Southwestern Bell phone book would come to the house every year. And one year, the cover, and this would have been like during the 70s. So the cover came and it had all of these, it showed like all the different phones. It showed like the very first phone and it kind of showed how they had...
1: progression of the cell phone up to that point.
0: Well, right. No, it didn't show the cell phone, of course, at that time.
1: Well, it wasn't there in the 70s.
0: It showed the progression from the first phone up to the 70s being, you know, right up in there, you know. So, of course, you know, when you and I were young, you know, our phone was on the wall with a cord, and if you were fortunate, you had a long cord where you could kind of walk around a little bit. We had a very long phone cord on the phone hung in the kitchen, and we could walk around the house with it, you know, around the house. But I could get several feet away from it, but they weren't all that way. I know my grandparents had a very short, not even maybe a 3-foot cord, you know, on theirs. You had to kind of just
1: stand right there, huh?
0: You know, to make your phone call. But anyway. What it showed on that phone book cover was what phones would look like in the future. You know, of course, this is just a best guess, you know, at that point, you know, and it showed some different things. But it said in the future, you would be able to make a call and you'd be able to see the person that you're talking to. And I thought, how on earth are you going to, you know, because the only thing that we knew was that little thing that we held right here with the cord.
1: Right.
0: How are you going to be able to see somebody, you know? And now we have the smartphones with the FaceTime capability, and there's Zoom, there's Skype, there's, you know, different things, you know, with the internet, and we can make video calls now.
1: So
0: we're there, and but it's just kind of interesting to think, you know, how technology
1: flies.
0: Yeah, but so I say that to say, you know, that we use every source of technology available to us because time is short. We do want to get the word out.
1: Amen.
0: And you know, help people in these end times because
1: well, and like you said, we are getting closer to the end times. I'll tell you something to this, and I don't know how factual this is, but I saw some smart individual talking about technology that brought to my remembrance, because Jesus is coming soon.
0: Yeah.
1: And technology has accelerated in the last days before the Lord comes.
0: Right.
1: But I saw this deal the other day that said all your cell phones will be obsolete by 2030. All that information is supposedly somehow going to be in your body.
0: Wow.
1: So that right there, that's playing God to me.
0: Yeah.
1: I don't mind using some technology.
0: Yeah.
1: And we'll get some technology out there.
0: Yeah.
1: But when you start putting the capabilities of what that iPhone does in your human body, you're messing with God's creation.
0: That's true.
1: And so that kind of led me to believe, yes, in the last days, we're going to use all of these pieces of equipment to get the word out that you have to repent.
0: Yes.
1: You have to make Jesus the Lord of your life, not just your Savior. He's got to be the Lord of your life and do what he says to do, because it's in the Bible.
0: Yeah.
1: And the Bible has to be everything. The Bible's the truth that will set you free,
0: that's
1: period.
0: Right.
1: There's nothing else that's as good as the Bible.
0: That's
1: the standard we live as Christian people.
0: Yes. This is just a resource to use in conjunction with the Bible.
1: Correct.
0: We base our teaching.
1: We're using this technology, but you're a Christian person. So say the grids go down and we no longer have access to internet, interwebs.
0: Yeah.
1: whatever you want to call it.
0: Yeah.
1: We don't have iPhones. We don't have TV. We don't have this. Right. You have the written word of God.
0: Well, so the Bible, if the only Bible that you ever look at, the only Bible that you ever read is right there on your device, I encourage you to, you know, get your hard copy.
1: Read it, learn it, meditate it, get the word.
0: Mark it up. That's right.
1: Let the word get in you, as Diana says.
0: Yes. Get in the word and let the word get into you. That's right.
1: Yes.
0: Because we are in these last days, and we are having to be purposeful. And, you know, just recently you had preached a message on being on purpose.
1: Yes.
0: And on purpose. That it was, you know, really an evangelistic, you know, discipleship type message. But it also, Johnny, we have to be on purpose in our marriages. We have to be on purpose with how we communicate, with how we interact with each other, how we walk out our roles as a husband and wife. We have to do those on purpose.
1: Amen.
0: Nobody's going to do it for us.
1: Intentional.
0: Yep. God's not going to do it for us. I can't do your role for you. You can't do my role for me. I have to, on purpose, be your wife. You have to, on purpose, be my husband.
1: Oh, yeah.
0: We have to make that decision every day.
1: Yeah. See, on purpose, you and I purposed 36 years ago, that when we get married, there will be no divorce. Right. We decided on purpose there will never be a divorce. On purpose, I'm never going to give you a reason to divorce me. Yeah. On purpose, you're never going to give me a reason. We're not even going to talk about it. It's not in the vocabulary. Yeah. The only time it'll ever be brought up is when we're teaching against it and what it'll do.
0: Right.
1: The violence it brings upon a family.
0: Yeah.
1: Okay, so on purpose, we've decided to do that. Well, babe, I needed instruction. I needed guidance. So what I do, I look in the Word of God because that's my standard.
0: Yeah.
1: That's where I look for instruction. Doesn't matter what the world says. Doesn't matter what the government says, because the government says you can marry whoever you want to.
0: Right.
1: But the Bible says one husband, one wife, one male, one female. Boom, end the story. Yeah. Hallelujah.
0: And there are supplements to that. There are, you know, we know some strong Christian couples that do marriage ministry as well, that put out tools and resources, and there's nothing wrong with that.
1: Exactly.
0: But the Word of God has to come first. It has to be our paramount. It has to be our foundation.
1: Everything.
0: Above anything. Because man's words are, you know, I mean,
1: it's opinions, it's philosophy, and you know, we're warned against philosophy of men in Colossians chapter 2, verse 8.
0: Mm-hmm.
1: I mean, we are warned, do not be, and it also says something about deception. Don't be deceived, because see, the world's going to teach you, and I call it Egypt, the world, secularism, secularist, humanism, all that stuff is going to teach against what the Word of God says. When the Word of God says one man, one wife, or one female, one male.
0: Yeah.
1: That's marriage. End of story.
0: Well, you referenced it, so let me just go ahead and read Colossians 2:8 that says, beware, lest anyone cheat you through philosophy and empty deceit, according to the tradition of men, according to the basic principles of the world, and not according to Christ. So,
1: that's gotta,
0: you know,
1: be our
0: that
1: standard,
0: word
1: babe.
0: Cheat, plunder, plunder you, or take you captive. We don't want to be taken captive by the world. We don't want to be taken captive. And you know,
1: so
0: when you're in captivity, you're in bondage.
1: Yeah.
0: And you know, so if it says beware,
1: right,
0: that means that there's a chance.
1: This is a sad fact right here. This is a very sad fact. It's sad. It's just terrible, because the Bible gave you your warning. There's so many people, Lori, that are so intelligent, so many highly educated people. But the problem is they're educated by the wrong stuff, the wrong thing. And that right there speaks volumes. That Word of God says, don't get misled by someone's opinion. Don't get misled by someone's teaching. Don't get misled by, you know what I'm saying?
0: Yeah.
1: So the Word of God has to be our standard. That's why it's so important that moms and dads make sure your children are being educated, say, using the Bible instead of secular Egyptian handbooks, Egyptian ways. Now it's not even, I mean, it's just out and outright evil ways. A lot of the texts the school kids are using now is pornographic. Mm-hmm. In nature, it's pornographic, and it's teaching kids to go against the word of God. It's teaching little boys that you're sissies, or you're going to dress up like girls, or whatever you wake up feeling like.
0: Well, these study notes will kind of say what you're trying to say, but it says where the heretics through devious methods promise progressive spirituality in which Christ is demoted and the basics of Christianity were denied. This is where Paul summons the Colossians back to Christ. So
1: Christ,
0: you know,
1: has been demoted.
0: Don't
1: be one of those that's demoted. Christ, listen, if you're listening to us driving down the road, and Lori, I've been wrong, I've been deceived, I've been misled.
0: I've
1: had to go to the Lord and say, God, I'm so sorry. I repent now. I was taught wrong. I was misled. Mm-hmm. It goes contrary to your word, so I'm going to go with your word.
0: Yeah. Well, we get caught up in those philosophies of man, you know, and it's like you said, if you don't know, you don't know. But once you do know, if it's contrary to the word, then that's where you say, I'm so sorry, Lord, please forgive me. I repent. I won't do that again. I won't say that again. I won't act that way again. I'll do better going forward, you know.
1: Yes.
0: And so that's where you have to use the word
1: as your guide,
0: as your level, as your plumb line. That's what I was trying to, word I was trying to come up with, your plumb line, because that's paramount over any philosophy of man.
1: Yeah. And so that's why the word of God trumps any kind of man-made rule, law, idea, philosophy, whatever. And I always go back to this because it's just solid as a rock. And it's John 1:1 through a few verses right there. In the beginning was the Word.
0: Yes.
1: And the Word was with God. And the Word was God. He was in the beginning with God.
0: Yeah.
1: All things were made through him, and without him nothing was made that was made. In him was life, and the life that was the light of man. So, and the light shines in the darkness, and the darkness did not comprehend it. Mm-hmm. So, your marriage can be a light in a dark place.
0: Absolutely.
1: You yourself are called to be the light on a hill. You yourself are compared to as being a candle. Jesus said these things. You are the light upon a hill.
0: Yeah.
1: We have to shine for the Lord. Mm-hmm. And the way we do that is getting in his word, learning what his word is, and doing it. They are instructions, yes. They are do's and don'ts. Listen, that's not a bad thing.
0: Yeah.
1: Man has taken the Bible and said, it's not full of do's and don'ts, rules and regulations. No, it is full of do's and don'ts.
0: Mm-hmm.
1: We're good soldiers.
0: For our
1: soldiers are told what to do, and they do it. So if you're a disciple of the Lord Jesus Christ, you're a disciplined one. You discipline yourself to follow the word of God, follow his commands, get in a church where there's Bible order. Mm-hmm. It's set up according to the word of God. Man, I got so much more to say, and you've got so much more to say. Like you said, we both get to preach, and we get going, and 15 minutes just sometimes is just not enough to cover what we want to cover. But I think it was powerful enough that you driving down the road, you listening to the video, you watching us on the video, you get the point.
0: Yeah.
1: If you need to repent, repent. If you've been misled, if you've been taught wrong, do it right now. Between you and God, wherever you are, do it right now. Say, Lord, I'm so sorry. I put my doctorate degree, I put my master's degree ahead of you. And I'm not dogging degrees by any means. I'm saying if you've been taught contrary to the word of God, put the word of God first.
0: Of man. Yeah.
1: Oh, man.
0: Yeah. Woo! Well, and you can always, you know, if there's, you know, there's always room for improvement. So even though maybe you haven't done it wrong, you know, just ask the Lord, where can I step it up? What can I do to improve that we don't grow stale?
1: I ain't going stale.
0: Mm-mm.
1: Right now, though, we got to go stoke that fire.
0: Let's do it.
1: Let's go stoke it, baby. Here we go.
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4: You might turn with me to Matthew chapter 18. Now, before we get to Matthew 18, I'm going to give you just a few scriptures and elaborate just a little bit. Now, we began a few Sundays ago the importance of a corporate body remaining in harmony and unity. And any time that God gets ready to do something extraordinary within a local church or a local body of believers, he brings them into unity and harmony. And in Genesis chapter 11, we looked at, you know, even those that we would say didn't have a covenant with God, when they begin to speak the same thing and have corresponding actions, the Lord come down and say, hey, these guys can do whatever they imagine to do because they are one. And then when we begin to read in relationship to what Jesus taught in the Gospels of being divided or in unity, and then we read what is written in the epistles about unity and harmony, neither can the church be stopped when the church remains in unity and harmony. And we've been sharing with you along those principles. Now, in relationship to that, we haven't touched a lot on this particular aspect of that, but we will this morning a little bit. Now, Paul, writing to the Corinthians, in 1 Corinthians chapter 1, he says, you guys are set apart, or you are sanctified in Jesus Christ. Now, we get into chapter 3, and he says this, you guys are behaving yourself like mere unchanged men, even though you are born again, flow in the gifts of the Spirit, you're still acting like mere unchanged men. That is chapter 3, verses 1 through 3 in the Amplified Translation. And he said, there's strife among you, there's divisions, there's envies, and you're not really getting along. And he said, people that are born again begin to try to get along. And he exhorted them, and then in actually the 10th verse of chapter 1, he said, to be of one mind, one purpose, and he even went on to say this, be of one thought and opinion. And so that is a goal that we as body of believers should be striving for. Now, he went on to say where there is strife and contention in the local church, he said there will be no spiritual growth. Now, we're not talking about those times that, you know, just come spasmodically sometimes or irregular, but we're talking about where it is a lifestyle and has become a pattern. He said there's actually no spiritual growth. He said your prayers would be hindered. And then James said this kind of wisdom where strife and envy and contention is in chapter 3, verses starting in verse 16 through 18, 19. He said this is demonic. It's evil. It does not come from God. He said the wisdom that comes from God is, first of all, it's peaceable. And sometimes we have this attitude, you know, try to get even and all of that, but that's not the wisdom of God involved in that. Now, I'd like for you to turn with me to Matthew 18 if you haven't got there yet, and I'm going to be in teaching you. Now, this passage of Scripture that we're teaching you from now in Matthew chapter 18, Jesus has been teaching them, you know, that they have the keys to the kingdom of God, and that nothing the devil, anything the devil devises, he can't prevail against the church. He said the gates of hell cannot prevail. He said, I will build my church. And then he said, I will give you the keys to the kingdom of God. And he began to teach on the authority that comes from knowing Jesus Christ. But getting into chapter 18, probably about 6 months

concept carried out in the local church. I've never witnessed it done. Now, I'm sure there are several of you here that have. Now, as I look back, now, we know hindsight's 20/20. As I look back, I can see that we should have done this concept from time to time. Now, there's times that I, as a pastor, have initiated it, but you know what the people did? They went down the street. And many times, most of the time, people are really not ready to try to work things out when they're really offended. But if they're willing to work things out, this principle is the key to working it out. Now, it might not necessarily mean you're going to be lifelong friends forever, or real close friends, but you get rid of the animosity, you get rid of the bitterness, the malice, and the spite, and the ill will, and you just let it go. And you don't hold something over another person. You actually forgive them of what we would call in this chapter, and we probably won't get into that part of it, of a very minor debt, because Jesus forgave us in comparison of such an astronomical debt. But let's begin on the domestic life of the church here. Now, verse 15. Now, you will find in Jesus' teaching and in the teaching of the writers of the epistles, as direction how to get along with church people. It doesn't give us a lot of direction how to get along with those outside of the church. Why? Because we don't fellowship with them in a close way. We're not meeting together with them, but he gives specific direction in the epistles and also in the gospels in relationship how to get along with one another in the local church. Now, so let's begin in chapter 15. He said, if your brother... Now, that's a Christian person, someone that's born again. Moreover, if thy brother shall trespass against thee, go and tell him his fault between thee and him alone. Now, if someone has offended you, does Jesus say, go tell everybody else about it? He says, go to him and him alone. Now, what is the usual thing that happens here when someone has been offended in the local church? They begin to go to someone else. They tell them all about it. And then what happens, that person they go to tell about usually is one of their close friends. Now, here's the downfall in that, in the tendency of that close friend will tend to what I have learned to call take up a borrowed offense, something that really didn't happen to them, but they become offended on behalf of their friend, what supposedly happened to them and maybe really did happen to them, where it really is something that really doesn't pertain to them at all. So he says, go to that person first of all. Now, this is the principle that Jesus begins to lay down. As a leader in the local church, I see more than one benefit of that. Number one, if you go to that person, first of all, first and to them alone, it's going to cut off or take care of a lot of loose tongues or gossiping and talking about the problem in a corporate body of believers that begins to spread, as James said, like a fire that started out as nothing, but yet it just begins to spread through the entire congregation. And then it gets where you almost have to take drastic action against that to stop that particular situation. And so he said, go to the one that offended you first. Try to work it out. And if he hear you, thou hast gained thy brother. Or then there's restoration or reconciliation. Now, this morning I'm going to touch a little bit on discipline in the local church in connection with working things out in the local church, because in a local church, there is occasion going to arise, or might, but they're going to arise. You can't have that, it might, that could happen. No, it's going to arise. There is occasion going to arise. We're all people, we have feelings, and unfortunately, we have a lot of different opinions. And so there is, you know, challenges will arise. Now, Paul said we need to grow to the place that there's not all these different opinions. We're going the same direction. And so he begins to tell us how to work out, and ideally there would be reconciliation involved here and forgiveness.
And if he hear you, then you've gained your brother back or their

0: restoration take place. Now, in James chapter 5, I want to mention that even though I will not turn there, but in connection with this, in relationship, you know, to anointing with oil, it says, tell your fault one to the other. And it's just another way of saying, hey, get relationships right and then be an instrument of God to pray the prayer of faith for someone else to be healed. Or anoint them with oil. He's not talking about just going around and telling everybody all your faults, all your missteps. There's really not a lot of wisdom in that. Not at all. But he's talking about, hey, get relationships right. And so Jesus is teaching, hey, relationships is important. Now, our relationship, first of all, must be right with God. And I was visiting with a brother in the Lord last night in relationship to intimacy with God and relationship. Now, I'm going to ask you a question because I asked this question to him. Now, I don't really want you answering me audibly, but I would like for you to answer yourself really truthfully on the inside. Now, how many Christian people are in the church? How many of you really think that they really submit to the plan of God and his will, or do they tend to do just their own thing and then say, hey, God told me to do it? Don't answer me. Now, I have an opinion, and I'll kind of keep that opinion to myself. But for true intimacy with the Lord, there must be total submission to him to have a good relationship with him. Now, I'm not going to particularly get into this, don't want to get into this teaching, but the teaching on the husband and wife in Ephesians chapter 5, Paul said, I'm speaking about the church. He said, I'm speaking about the church. I'm really not teaching on the home. I'm talking about a relationship you should have with the Father. Now, in relationship to that, now what happens in a marriage relationship when one just tends to go do their own thing? Is there any really intimacy? Oh, there might be a physical relationship, but is there any intimacy? Absolutely not. Why? Because one is doing their own thing. Now, when you read the Old Testament, I mean, most of the prophets went into that character or analogy how they had departed from God, like a husband or a wife had departed from one another. Now, you could say a better amen than that. Amen. And so he's wanting the relationship to be right and restored. Now in verse 16, but if he will not hear thee, then take with thee one or two more, that in the mouth of two or three witnesses every word may be established. Now there's a step-by-step involved here. First you go yourself. And I want to just interject some practical wisdom here. If a man is offended at a woman, or if a woman is offended at a man, you probably shouldn't go by yourself. It's just the wisdom of God that you take the same gender with you as you are, or if you're married, take your mate with you, however it works out in your life, or how whatever it works out between your spouse. But it's just some practical wisdom there. But the next step would be take a witness with you.
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3: Today is Friday, May 22nd. The high temperature yesterday in Amarillo was 73 degrees. Today's high is forecast to be in the mid-80s. Wind northeast this afternoon, 5 to 10 miles per hour. Chance of rain today, they say, is 50%. Tonight's overnight low to mid-50s. Chance of rain in the night, 60%. Tomorrow, high temperature upper 70s. Chance of rain, 20%.
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5: Jesus came preaching that when the kingdom has come, it can be in your life like it is in heaven. You can tap into abundance on this earth. I am come. I who? The Word has come. That you might have life and have it more abundantly. How are you going to enter into that? Through the kingdom of God. And the kingdom came on the day of Pentecost and was set up in the hearts of men. They won't say, lo here, lo there, but behold, the kingdom of God is within you. That is the kingdom Jesus is talking about when he said, pray the kingdom come. We don't have to pray that today. The kingdom came on the day of Pentecost. What we need to do now is learn how to operate in the principles of this kingdom, get it to bring forth the abundance. And it's available on the earth today. It is our promised land for this life, not when we get to heaven. 2 Peter chapter 1 says, God hath given unto us all things that pertain to life and godliness. How? Through the knowledge of him that has called us to glory and virtue, whereby are given unto us exceeding great and precious promises, that by these you might be partakers of the divine nature. Didn't say you would be, said you might be. You have to make a decision to be a partaker of the divine nature and operate in the principles of the kingdom, and then all these things will be added to you. You know, the more you speak this, the more you see it. And Jesus, the intent of his message to the poor was that the kingdom of God will elevate you to a place that you can't get in the natural realm. Now let me show you parallels in the scripture. The promised land to the children of Israel was the land of Canaan. It is not a type of heaven. It is an Old Testament type of our inheritance in this life. He said, you'll live in houses you didn't build. You'll eat of vineyards you didn't plant. In other words, you'll be blessed. That was the will of God. But did they all make it? No. You know why? Many of them wouldn't believe it. They said, we'd rather go back to Egypt. At least we had a job over there. Did you know that all of Israel, you know, they talk about unemployment here a few years ago, how bad it was, and people are thinking, dear God, we're all going down the tube. The whole nation of Israel was all unemployed in one day. I mean, they all had a job one day, and the next morning they get up, none of them was employed. Not one of them had a job. And for 40 years they didn't have a job. But they didn't miss one meal. Their clothes didn't wear out. They lacked nothing to sustain life, even though they rebelled against God. But you see, they died in the wilderness. Somebody said, oh, God always leads you through the wilderness. No, he'll lead you out of it.
6: Glory. Glory.
5: The wilderness experience for the children of Israel was not the will of God. It was because of the rebellion. When they decided they was going to do what God said, you know, Joshua and Caleb had a different spirit. They said, we're well able to take it. Take what? The land that God gave them. What is our promised land today? The exceeding great and precious promises. That by these you might be partakers of the divine nature. There's the Word of Faith movement that says, we're well able to take it. And there's another group that says, oh, you're making God a slot machine in the sky. They're going to die in the wilderness, but we're going to possess the land.
6: Yeah. Glory.
5: Amen. Hallelujah. Glory to God. God wants you to enter into the provisions he's made. Somebody said, well, if God's given me all things, why don't I have them? Faith is the substance of them. Where do you get the faith? From the Word of God. Where do you get the Word of God? From the Word of promise. You know what Paul said? All the promises of God are yes and amen. God said yes to them. You're supposed to say amen. Isn't that simple? I mean, God said, give and it shall be given unto you. You should say, so be it. Yeah, but you don't understand, Brother Capps. When I give, the washing machine breaks down, the car won't start. Yeah, I know that's what the devil said. Why are you quoting him? Faith cometh by hearing, so does fear. It was God's will that all the children of Israel enter into the promised land, but they didn't. Only those that had a different spirit. They said, we're well able. 40 years they confessed it. I like what old Caleb said. When they got in there, he said, give me the mountain with the giants on it. Now, he's 85 years old now. He was 45 when he went over and saw the giants. Now he's 85. Bless God, he took the mountain. Yeah. Hallelujah. Well, he had 40 years to practice up on his confession, didn't he? Brother, his image was up there. Glory be to God. I'll tell you, folks, this is our promised land. And it's not something you're going to get when you get to heaven. It's our inheritance in this life. See, the children of Israel, they had wars to fight and battles to fight to enter into the promised land. We have too. There's people writing books today to try to keep you out of the promised land. See, the Bible's so simple, you'd have to have someone to help you misunderstand it. But there's people writing books to help you misunderstand it. How in the world could the promised land be a type of heaven when there were wars and enemies there that had to be conquered? There are giants in the religious world today that are trying their best to keep you from believing this gospel, the gospel of the poor, that the kingdom of God will bless you and cause you to walk in the abundant provisions of Jesus if you operated perfect in it. Now listen to what I'm saying. Don't get offended by the, quote, prosperity gospel. When Paul says, though Jesus was rich, he became poor, that you through his poverty might be made rich. The word rich, don't get offended at the word rich. It means abundance. That means enough to pay your bills, meet your need, and be able to give to others. That's all he's talking about. He's not talking about having millions and millions of dollars. God's not opposed to that. But don't get offended at that. Because God wants you to have abundance. God wants you to be blessed. It is the will of God that it be on earth as it is in heaven. If you can just get people to believe that, they'll pray different. They'll act different. They'll be different. And it'll change. Yeah, it's God's will that it be on earth as it is in heaven. It was God's will that all the children of Israel enter into the promised land. Do you know why they didn't? Because they rebelled against God. They would not say what God said. They would not believe what God told them. But Jesus said, you that mourn shall laugh. You that are hungry shall be filled. And brother, I mean, they got over there. They found just exactly like God said. And I tell you, for the last 15 years, I've been operating in this, and I'm not 100% in it. Dear God, I'm not even close. But it's produced abundance for me for 15 years. And you know, it's strange that people try to talk you out of it. It's like a guy swimming in the river and somebody saying, didn't you know that river dried up? To them, it did. Don't you know healing went out with the apostles? No, I didn't know that. I'm still getting healed. But to them, it did. As you have believed, so shall it be. Jesus said that on several occasions. The gospel of the kingdom is good news. Proverbs says, the blessing of the Lord maketh rich, and he addeth no sorrow to it. Somebody said, oh, Brother Camps, the Bible says prosperity will destroy you. No, you misunderstood. It says prosperity will destroy a fool. Be careful lest you locate yourself. I'm trying to quit. Turn with me to Luke's gospel, the 10th chapter, and I'm going to close with this. See, Jesus went around preaching the gospel of the kingdom. Jesus anointed 70 and sent them out two by two. He said, the harvest is great, but the laborers are few. Come down to verse 8. And into whatsoever city you enter, and they receive you. See, if they receive you, they receive the word. See? Eat such things that are set before you. See, we've prepared a table here tonight. Did you eat what was set before you? Amen. Then he said, heal the sick that are therein. In other words, he said, when they receive the word, we'll just heal all the sick. And then he says, when you get them healed, tell them the reason you got healed is because the kingdom of God just came close to you. Hadn't come yet. Just got close to you. You see, Jesus said, the kingdom of God is at hand. It's at hand. It's at hand. But he laid hands on people so that they could get the whole city healed just when the kingdom hadn't even come yet. You understand? It hadn't come here. That's under the old covenant. All these things were done under the old covenant. Then when the kingdom has come and abides in each one of us, we ought to be able to get them healed, shouldn't we? I mean, if the kingdom is in us, when he said they could get them, the whole city healed when the kingdom of God just came close to them.
6: Lord.
5: Well, if you're sitting out here with the kingdom in you, we ought to be able to get in enough agreement to get that kingdom to heal the people in here tonight,
7: amen,
5: shouldn't we? If they could get that done under the old covenant, then the new covenant's better. Hallelujah. See, I think we've made these things too hard. And sometimes we've kind of indicated it's a one-man show, you know. I mean, sure, there's people anointed to lay hands on people. But I think sometimes we forget that any member of the body of Christ, wherever the kingdom is, there's healing power.
7: Amen.
5: That's good news, isn't it? Hallelujah. I don't know whether it helped you or not, but I've talked myself happy.
6: Amen.
5: Hallelujah.
6: Glory.
5: Glory be to God.
6: Amen.
5: I'm glad you could join us for the Concepts of Faith broadcast today. I trust you've been with us all this week. We've been talking about the intent of the Word and how important it is to understand the intent of God's Word. This is the last day for CD offer number 7221. It's entitled God's Image of You. Two CDs for $15 plus $4 postage and handling, a total of $19. God's Image of You. Where do you get the image that God has of us? From His Word. John said, "Beloved, now are we the sons of God." Many people think they're going to become sons of God when they get to heaven, but no, we have become sons of God. If you've been born again, you're considered sons of God, a son of God. You are a joint heir with Christ. We are world overcomers. Greater is He that is in us than he that is in the world. We're more than conquerors. Paul said, "I can do all things through Christ which strengthens me." Well, it's not in our own ability. Sometimes people think you're bragging when you're talking about all these things that the Word said about you. Well, I'm just trying to build my image to what God sees in me. He sees me as a world overcomer. He sees me as more than a conqueror. He sees me healed by the stripes of Jesus. He sees me prosperous in everything I stretch my hand forth to do. For greater is He that's in me. It's not me that's great, it's the greater one in me. This series will give you insight in how to build the image inside your spirit that God has of you. Now, God has described you in His Word in such detail until the devil himself could recognize you by what the Word says, that you were born again, filled with the Spirit, world overcoming faith abiding on the inside of you because the Word of God abides in you. Oh, I get excited about it. I'd like to preach the whole thing now, but I can't. That's offer number 7221, God's Image of You. 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
10: We have told God in this nation, you may not have, I may not have, but as a nation, we have told God, leave us alone. We have no need for you. We will take care of business ourselves. Now, if we have an emergency again, like 9/11, and we can't handle it ourselves, we will call you in. But until that time, leave us be and let us live the way we want to live. We've not been thankful. We've not worshiped God. And we've not followed His plan. And we've not been grateful for His providence, but we have provoked Him. You may be asking, how has America provoked God? Let me just give you three reasons. America, number one, has abandoned the God that has prospered us and protected us and preserved us and we've given our worship to other gods. We've given our worship to other gods as Israel did in the wilderness. Jehovah delivered them from Egyptian bondage. They spoiled the Egyptians when they left. They had their gold, their silver, all of their valuables. And they come to the Red Sea and God opens the Red Sea and they walk across on dry ground. And then God gives them the privilege of watching Pharaoh and his Egyptian army be destroyed. But it's only a matter of time. It is only a matter of time, ladies and gentlemen, after being given manna, after being given water, they had a rock that followed them around to feed or to provide water for their livestock and all of them, millions of them. But it's only a matter of time until they say to Aaron while Moses is in the mountain, make us a God that we can worship. Exodus 32:8. Here's what God told Moses when he looked down and saw what they were doing. They were having their sexual orgy. And God said to Moses, they have turned aside quickly out of the way which I commanded them. And they have made them a molten calf and have worshipped it and sacrificed to it. And here's what they've said. Can you believe this? You talk about a slap in the face. These are your gods, O Israel, that brought you up out of the land of Egypt. What an insult to God who delivered them and blessed them. And America has done the same thing. We've brought in the Eastern religions of the world, Buddhism and Islam and Hinduism and many, many others. But above all else, hear me, above all else, America, including a great number of believers, worships other gods. And the gods that many in the church world today worship is the God of finances, and the God of materialism, and the God of entertainment, and the God of self. You don't believe me? You won't like what I'm going to say. But we have reduced church attendance to if it's convenient for us. You know when we get here? When it's convenient for us. You know why we don't know the word? It's not convenient for us. We think we serve the God of gods, and we claim that, but so much of the actions of today's church is that we serve the God of self. And everything is built, our giving, our outreach, many everything is built around what is convenient and what we want to do rather than what God has established in His Word. Not only have we abandoned God and sought after other gods, we've killed over 60 million babies since Roe versus Wade was put into effect. And thank God for what the Supreme Court did of recent. But believe it or not, many Christians are up in arms. They're angry over the fact that that was turned. That's my right. That baby has a right too. I said that baby has a right as well. And I want you to listen to God's indictment to Israel in Psalms 106 verses 34 through 39 of how they committed the same atrocity. And notice what God says. They did not destroy the nations concerning whom the Lord commanded them, but were mingled among the heathen and learned their works, and they served their idols, which were a snare unto them. Yea, they sacrificed their sons and their daughters unto devils and shed innocent blood, even the blood of their sons and of their daughters, whom they sacrificed unto the idols of Canaan, and the land was polluted with blood. Thus were they defiled in their own works and went a whoring with their own inventions. We've not only abandoned God for other gods, we've not only shed the blood of over 60 million innocent babies, we have made ourselves as God. Thomas Wayne points this out ever so clearly in his book, America Returned to God. And he breaks down the path of degeneration into four different eras. I'd like to read them to you. The first era, he goes back to the 14th century, and the first era covers the 14th to the 16th century. And it's the age of Renaissance. And he says the age of Renaissance ushered in the thinking, quote, man, the measure of all things, end of quote. It was the time of the revival of art and literature under the influence of classical models. And ever since the age of Renaissance began, humanism has progressively and continually got a stronger hold around the world. The second age, the age that followed, was the age of enlightenment, the 17th to the 18th century. And this age made popular the thinking, quote, man has come to age and is no longer in need of God, end of quote. History shows the age of enlightenment was an intellectual. It was a philosophical movement. It dominated Europe in the 17th and 18th centuries, and it had global effects very strongly. It was all about human happiness. Here's the third part of the equation, the age of modernism. That's the 19th and the 20th centuries. Modernism introduced the thinking that America, that took America from non-Christian to anti-Christian. How many of you know America is rapidly becoming anti-Christian? Anti-Christian, not just non-Christian. Modernism is the effort of those who have abandoned their faith. They want to show everybody how wonderful it is, and they want to tout their humanistic views. And the fourth age is the age of postmodernism. And anybody that studies culture and society will tell you we are in the fourth age, postmodernism. And postmodernism's thinking is, quote, man not only is independent from God, but man is God, end of quote. I know it's 12:02. Give me just a few minutes. Here is the fourth thing. We've provoked God. Here's the fourth thing, and I'll be through in about 3 minutes. But that is the punishment. You cannot read this Bible and only preach grace and throw away the judgment of God. You cannot do it. It is no longer the word of God in your eyes if you pick and choose. America is under divine judgment. even as I speak. That word punish, it has its origin in the Latin, and it means to overthrow. It means to ruin. Well, there it actually, the word is, the dictionary says it impose a penalty on someone for an offense, but it comes from the Latin and it means to overthrow and ruin. My friend, America is in a state of ruin right now. I'm not a doomsday preacher, please understand. But America is in a state of ruin. The grace teachers are saying God will not punish America. Our sins have already been forgiven. Even if we sin tomorrow and the next day, we never have to ask God to forgive. But if God does not punish America, he is violating his own word. Because Galatians chapter 6, 7 and 9 said, be not deceived, God is not mocked. For whatsoever a man soweth, that shall he also reap. For he that soweth to his flesh shall of the flesh, read it aloud, reap corruption. But he that soweth to the Spirit shall of the Spirit reap life everlasting. Look at the word corruption on the screen. It means spoiling, destruction, ruin, decay. It is a fraying or wasting away. Speaks of deterioration, slaughter, a change of existing state, breaking in pieces, shattering, and it means ruin. That is where America is today. I'm going to skip these scriptures, but if you will read in your own time, 2 Peter chapter 2, 12 and 13, there he says, these people are bringing destruction upon themselves. They've abandoned the plan of God, and they're doing it their way. Earlier, we read where the Israelites call for Aaron to make them a god out of, in the form of a golden calf, is how it turned out. What we did not read was God's response to their provocation. Look at verses 9 and 10. And the Lord said to Moses, I have seen this people, and behold, it is a stiff-necked people. Now, therefore, let me alone, that my wrath may burn hot against them, that I may destroy them. But I will make of you a great nation. I read from Psalms a moment ago, chapter 106. But I didn't read these verses, so I'm going to read these and I close. Therefore, was the wrath of the Lord kindled against his people. His people. Everybody say that, his people, insomuch that he abhorred his own inheritance, and he gave them into the hand of the heathen, and they that hated them ruled over them. Their enemies also oppressed them, and they were brought into subjection under their hand. Many times did he deliver them, but they provoked him with their counsel, and they were brought low for their iniquity. What is happening in America? It's making headlines, and that means it's big enough that it's making some, it's not just a little group in a corner. There are dissidents. There are haters of America that are doing everything they can to destroy this holiday. You've seen the headlines. They hate America. And their slogan is using God's name in vain. Burn it to the ground, talking about this nation. How many of you have seen those headlines? They're out there. They're out there. We are under the judgment of God. Not because God hates us, but because America has said, we're going to do it our way.
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3: Let's take a quick look at the weather across the Amarillo area today. High temperature, mid-80s. Chance of rain, 50%. Overnight low tonight, low to mid-50s. Tomorrow, high temperature, upper 70s.
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3: 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Pennsylvania. The two-letter abbreviation for Pennsylvania is P-A, and the zip code is 19520. 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
1: Hello and welcome to this Friday edition of Stand in the Gap Today. And it's also our monthly focus on culture and values, biblical worldview with Dr. George Barna, founder of the original Barna Research Group and now professor at Arizona Christian University and the director of research at the Cultural Research Center there at Arizona Christian. Today, Pastor Isaac Crockett and I will again converse with Dr. Barna. Now, rather than focusing on the latest research report, today we're going to address several questions, drawn from years of data showing the sharp decline in the percentage of Americans holding a biblical worldview. That'll be one area. Another would be the growing influence of culture on the church instead of the church's influence on the culture. It's something we've talked about in the past. And a third area would be the evident failure of the majority of parents to raise their children as ambassadors and true disciples of Christ, which is obviously God's pattern for being salt and light in a darkening, pleasure-driven culture, and that goes to any age at any time. Now, the title I've chosen to frame our discussion today is simply this: From Research to Response, From Hearing to Doing. All right, so you get the flavor. With that, George, welcome back to the program. It's always great to have you on. The subject matter is always so pertinent, so thanks for being here.
2: Well, hi, guys. It's great to be with you again.
1: Today, since there's no report for this month, George, we're going to, from which we follow generally and build right off of the report, we're going to kind of back up and pick up a couple of these things I mentioned just in introduction. So here's my first question here. One of the most significant and alarming observations over the decades of your research is the stark, and I'm saying the widening gap between Americans, the majority of whom self-identify as Christians, but do not manifest a corresponding biblical life and worldview. Now, in light of this, from your perspective, how have pastors and church leaders specifically, but I'm going to say Christian adults generally, overseen, been able to watch this transition over time and develop into what I could only accurately call today a culture of perhaps of counterfeit Christianity, a lot of professors, but not possessors perhaps. And then secondly, what must now structurally shift within our churches to move away from merely cultivating nominal professors instead of focusing on the training of true disciples and ambassadors, which is the whole part of genuine Christianity of which you've researched and we've talked about many times?
2: Wow. I mean, you know, we could spend the whole hour just talking about those two questions, but let me start off by addressing the first thing, you know, how do we get here, kind of? And I think a lot of it is because pastors and Christians and other church leaders in general are pretty much unaware of what's going on. So we've got this form of Christianity that happens where we've got our church services, we got our buildings, we got our, you know, paid professionals in the pulpit, in the classrooms and whatnot. And so we assume, yeah, things are going on just fine. But back when I was in ninth grade biology, we did an experiment with a frog, the frog in the kettle experiment. Then my first best-selling book was actually called The Frog in the Kettle. But the idea is when things are changing slowly around you, even though they're dangerous and could kill you, because they're moving so slowly, you may not notice those changes that are about to take your life. And I think that's largely what's happened to the Christian faith in America. And that's been facilitated by the complacency of Christians and church leaders in our country. So you look historically at what happens. Like, okay, they took prayer out of school. we were upset, but we didn't really do much. Then they took the Ten Commandments out of the schools and off the buildings. We were upset, we didn't do much. Then families stopped praying together at mealtimes and other times. Then you had businesses opening on Sundays, so now people couldn't go to church because they had to go to work, or they were thinking about going out shopping rather than going back to the evening service on Sunday. All of these kinds of things. You had paraphrased Bibles. You know, I remember back there was one called Good News for Modern Man that I think was the first big one, but that started saying, well, you know, the Word of God, I mean, you can play with it, you can make it really comfortable. Then you had no-fault divorce. I mean, it was just one step after another step after another step, and we looked at these things independently, and we said, well, yeah, it's not good, but it's not that big a deal. But all of that then kind of led us to the compartmentalization of our faith. And so that led to the redefining of our worldview. We redefined truth. We redefined God. We redefined sin. We redefined purpose. We redefined success. And we pretty much abdicated leadership from the faith center that we had, and from our churches, where we actually had hired leaders to represent the faith in all walks of society. And then we gave that power and authority to other dimensions in our culture. So you started isolating faith from every dimension of life. You suddenly had schools that were teaching other worldviews and giving them equal weight and authority and credibility. You had the government increasing its power and authority, and we stood back and watched. Even though that was taken away from us and our families allowed themselves and participated in the diminishment of God's perspective on the family related to marriage and sexual behavior and parenting standards and so forth. And so before you know it, the culture is changing the church or the Christian faith rather than the Christian faith or the Christian church changing the culture. And part of that was due to the absence of strong, focused leadership. You know, we went from the 60s, people like Martin Luther King, leading the culture to change, to coincide with biblical principles, to what do we have today? Mega churches, you know, where we're more concerned about, are we big enough? Are we growing numerically? Do we have enough programs? It's a whole different approach. And so what do we do about it? I think we've got to go back to Scripture. Or something we haven't been doing enough in our culture for the last few years. Go back to James 2, verses 17 to 19, where he talks about, you know, unless faith produces good deeds, it's a dead and useless faith. James said, I'll show you my faith by my good deeds. And, you know, you can't see that faith without good deeds. That kind of faith is useless. So we've got to get back to that, where it's not just something we want to be preached about, not something we want to go listen to and take notes on. It's something that's going to actually determine the action that we take in our culture to promote Jesus Christ, to promote biblical principles, to promote God the way that he needs to be honored and worshiped every day.
1: And George, how more direct can one say it, ladies and gentlemen, is this, is God's word authoritative or is it not? Is it our standard in all things or is it not? Okay, with that, we're going to come back. We're going to focus now on the church's part of this. In Deuteronomy chapter 6, God told the fathers, diligently teach your children the ways of God. 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
4: By the way, let me say how much I appreciate, Sam, what you all do in the American Pastors Network. And folks, I have pastored two churches and spoken in 2000. And I just want to encourage everybody to pray for what Sam and his staff are doing and to support and be involved. And frankly, I'm just applauding you. I follow your trajectory, Sam, and the American Pastors Network. And I'm thrilled that God has raised you up at this time.
3: Thank you, Dr. McFarland. You and our other great guests helped to make Stand in the Gap today a leading voice in the faithful communication of truth all across America. 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
1: Do you really love God? If you do, you've experienced God's love through trusting Jesus Christ as Savior. If you do, you're obeying God's commands. And if you do, you'll love what God says to love. Hello, I'm Sam Rohr with the American Pastors Network and another Stand in the Gap Minute. We've identified a few things God loves. Now, what does God command us to love? Deuteronomy 10:12 says we are to love God. Amos 5:15 says to love the good. That's what's right in those who do right. 1 Peter 2:17 says to love our Christian brothers and sisters. 1 John 4:7 says to love one another. And Matthew 5:43 and 44 says we are to love our neighbor as ourselves. The question is, how are you doing? I ask myself the same thing. How am I doing? Join with us at Stand in the Gap Radio and TV in loving what God says to love and turn the world upside down. Let us know at AmericanPastorsNetwork.net.
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1: Well, if you're just joining us, we're early in the program right now. Our theme today is this: from research to response, from hearing to doing. Dr. George Barna is our guest today, and Pastor Isaac Crockett and I are with him. Today, we're kind of asking some questions that have come up repeatedly over many years of research that Dr. George Barna has done, and asking for some insight into some of those. So, George, I'm going to get into this other one here now of the church's role. You referred to it in the last segment, and we've talked much about culture and church or church and culture, but it's some separate research that I've been doing over a period of time. And again, we all bring to our experience in life our experience. And so from my perspective, I'm a little over 70 years old now. I've done preaching. I've never pastored a church. Been in elected office for about 20 years, involved in that process about that same amount of time. But through all of those things, and as a parent of children and grandchildren, I've made an observation about the church in America, and the great majority of Christian leaders that I've observed anyways and observe, and why, as we've discussed many times on this program together, that the culture seems to have shaped the church more than the church has shaped our culture. Now, my conclusion has been in part that the cause is what I'm referring to, as you could say, it, one, it would be the apostolic exchange. And what I mean

0: through the generations, speaking biblical truth to power and that responsibility, and speaking the gospel and all of that to the people and to the culture at large, that that primary obligation and view has been exchanged for gaining a perceived, I'm going to say, better and quote-unquote better seat at the table of political power. The result is that I think the primary duty to God to preach the word and to disciple new believers, leaving the result to God, was substituted perhaps by deceptive thought into thinking that if they could just get closer to politicians and steer the political process, that they could more effectively or quickly force change into the culture through civil law. But predictably, as we see today, the church, I think, has been more co-opted and compromised in its God-given role as proclaimers of the word and the thus saith the word of the Lord function. Now, that's a rather long introduction, but because we could spend a lot of time in it. But and when you look back in the last several decades of research that you've done, it's clear that a significant segment of the evangelical church leaders have shifted, at least in my opinion, shifted their primary passion towards seeking or securing a seat at the king's table, which often means that they don't, we're not right out there with thus saith the word of the Lord, and things have changed. Do you believe that in so doing, perhaps that too many inadvertently traded the supernatural power of the Holy Spirit to transform individual hearts for the temporary illusory hope for faster and more immediately measurable power of civil government? And then connected to this, based on your historical data, George, has this reliance perhaps on political activism in a role more than it ought to be, perhaps, contributed to the current decline in biblical worldview by teaching believers, perhaps by example, to look to Washington for societal salvation more than focusing on the hard work of the biblical one of local discipleship? That's a long question, but there are a lot of things in there. Go where you want to on that.
1: Okay. Yeah, it's a good thing to think about, you know, and as I hear you frame all that, you know, what comes to mind is I think there are some basic misunderstandings that we in the church have perhaps unconsciously embraced. I hope it hasn't been consciously, but certainly one of those is I think we've lost sight of the purpose of life. And too often these days, I think church leaders or certainly Christians in our country think that life is about the pursuit and the acquisition of power or maybe comfort, certainly happiness and security. And yet, what the church is there to remind us is that it's not about those things at all. It's really all about God, which doesn't mean much to Americans today. So if we break it down, what does that mean? Well, it means that our life is really all about obedience. It's about truth. It's about righteousness. It's about love. It's about service. It's about worship. In other words, it's about the things that bring honor and pleasure and glory to God. So that's why we're on the planet. So those are the things we have to pursue. But I think another basic misunderstanding that we've fallen prey to is our ideas about transformation, what it is, how it works. And culturally, certainly, I think we've bought into this idea that culture is best changed, most efficiently and effectively changed, top down. So leaders give us a vision, and we embrace their vision, and then the culture is changed accordingly, as opposed to the way that God sees transformation, I believe, which is that it's about individuals coming to him, being humbled by him and before him. And so it's not about getting a comfortable information, which is what the local churches in many cases become. You come here, we'll download information for you to think about. That's not the key. The key here is that really it's about pursuing a lifestyle of godliness. We were made in his image. We need to live

0: and the image of how he, meaning Jesus, lived when he was on earth. He came here, he gave us that example. So it's not about possessing and pursuing platitudes of personal goodness. It's about developing habits and practices that represent a lifestyle of godliness. You know, I think about the opening of your program, and I was listening during the commercial break, and it said, stand in the gap today, transforming the culture one heart at a time. And I wrote that down because that really is the key. A spiritual revolution is desperately needed in America, but that spiritual revolution doesn't take place one state at a time, one city at a time, or even one church at a time. It takes place one individual, broken, contrite heart coming back to God, asking him to forgive us, to heal us, and to use us. One last thing, let me say, another basic misunderstanding that I think is prevalent in the church in America is that we have a misunderstanding of humanity. We're not the center of creation. God is. But we've taken on that mantle where we think everything in the world is all about taking care of us, pleasing us, comforting us. And we've embraced this idea that success, therefore, is about possessions and power rather than obedience to God. And so, you know, we've got to go back and realize we are not the center. We cannot save ourselves through our good works, through our possessions, through our great ideas. All the great ideas we need are in the pages of Scripture. And if we'll go back there and embrace those, we'll recognize Jesus wants to save us. We have a role in that. Asking for forgiveness, repenting, which means changing our behavior to be something that actually honors and glorifies him. But that's what our life is about.
1: George, I real quickly want to just kind of slip a follow-up question here. Sam's talking about, you know, the idea that many churches are being drawn to this cultural, political kind of sphere rather than the church's sphere. What are your thoughts on, you know, so many times pastors, you're talking about this possessions and power thing, instead of, you know, just faithfully feeding the sheep as a shepherd, just expository preaching, maybe a small group of people, but having a large impact on their lives. It's this idea of, oh, we got to grow. We got to have a bigger budget this year than we did last year. We got to make sure more people walk through the doors this quarter than last quarter. And they've kind of performed like CEOs of a corporation instead of local congregations. Has that been a part of what's affecting maybe this overall biblical worldview because we're so obsessed with numbers rather than biblical growth?
0: Yeah, I know we don't have much time left in the segment, but let me just say, you get what you measure. I mean, that's one of the things I talk about all the time. And in the church, we measure the numbers of people who show up rather than the numbers of people who are devoted disciples of Jesus Christ. They've literally been transformed by the Holy Spirit. Their life is all about knowing, loving, and serving God with all their heart, mind, strength, and soul. We measure money that we raise in the church rather than the frequency of our confession of our acknowledgement and confession of sins. I mean, we're focused, I think, on the wrong things, just like Washington, D.C. is focused on the wrong things, and so it's become a place of clever deceptions and secret manipulations. The Christian faith emphasizes God's light in the darkness. It emphasizes our transparency in our motives and our actions. We can never fool or deceive God, so we've got to be accountable to the right things for the right reasons.
2: George, excellent, excellent. Ladies and gentlemen, stay with us. We'll break away for just a bit, and then we'll come back, and we'll talk further along the same line we've been talking now, and actually then getting in and not just speaking to the church and church leaders, but to parents.
3: According to the Word of God, knowing and memorizing Scripture renews our mind, comforts our hearts, and reminds us that God is in control. Not the politician, not the business leader, the scientist, or the academician. Unknown to the proud who fear not God is that they are not the final authority. God is. Memorize with us this week the verse from Proverbs 21, verse 1. The king's heart is in the hand of the Lord as the rivers of water. He turneth it whithersoever he will. Again, the king's heart is in the hand of the Lord as the rivers of water. He turneth it whithersoever he will. Proverbs 21, verse 1. The king's heart is in the hand of the Lord as rivers of water. He turneth it whithersoever he will. Proverbs 21, verse 1. A verse to memorize from Stand in the Gap today.
4: Life on Mars? This is Ken Ham, founder of the ministry behind Answers Bible Curriculum for Homeschool. Scientists have long hoped to find life on Mars, but one study suggests it's even more uninhabitable than previously thought. Salt minerals found on the Martian surface kill bacteria in just a few minutes. Scientists originally thought the minerals weren't a problem because they need heat to activate them and Mars is cold. But research shows all they need to become active is UV light. This means any bacterial life on Mars will be killed right away. Mars was never designed for life. Earth was. That's why we find life in every place on Earth, but can't find it anywhere else. The Bible's right. Earth was formed to be inhabited.
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2: One of the temptations of the world and the world system, which the Bible says is under the sway of Satan, is to reject the biblical eternal view of life with a future judgment and eternal rewards and punishment. So what's the replacement for that? Well, it's the lie that, of immediate gratification. The sense we tell ourselves there is no accountability to anyone, to God, or to anyone. And the temptation to pursue quick results, despite the long-term reality that we find in Scripture of choices and consequences and generational impacts. The biblical generational view related to parents teaching children who teach their children and raising up a generation who fears God has seemingly been substituted or replaced with a new measure of immediate, victory or success. We've got to be able to get it soon or it's not worth doing. And then at that point, then it's defined what is success or victory or something of eternal value is defined by someone else or something else other than God's word. Now, that's an observation. George, to what degree do you think, looking over your research over time, do you think that this short-term gratification, to which you referred that just a little bit ago, that short-term gratification and the concept that we are controllers of our own destiny type of an approach that's out there. To what degree has that supplanted the true biblical worldview approach of fearing God, keeping his commandments, and trusting him to bless and to bring about that which one would hope to do? And that's what's contained in Deuteronomy chapter 28 in particular. Fear God and keep his commandments and God will pour out blessing. That's God's plan. And then from your perspective, how did this worldview that we see today come about? And to the church perspective of bearing on that, what can the church and citizens do about that, seeing that we have moved so far away from God's pattern?
0: Well, I think a lot of times what happens is we don't really address the elephant in the room. And the elephant in the room here has multiple facets. You know, if we think about the reigning philosophy of life or worldview, most Americans, even most of those who call themselves Christians and who attend church services regularly, it's syncretism. And aspects of the most commonly held syncretistic views are things like, you know, well, I determine truth through my feelings or my experiences, as opposed to God's word. You know, everything has to satisfy my needs, as opposed to I've got to satisfy God's needs. I need outcomes immediately. I don't have time. Life is short. And so I've got to pack in as much as I can, as opposed to my days on earth are numbered by God, not by me. And so I need to pursue his truth in his ways according to his timeline. And so what's happened is we become so self-centered that rather than building our worldview around God's truth, we built it around us and our feelings and, you know, our sense of urgency to make things happen immediately. It's all about me. And so one of the saddest realities we found in the research is that people now reshape God in our image rather than seeking to understand he made us in his image, and therefore we need to understand what that image is, what it looks like, what it'll take for me to more appropriately and fully embody that. And in that process of turning things upside down, in essence, we've neutered God. And because of some of the attributes that we commonly ascribe to him, what we say is, yeah, we don't need to worry about that. He'll understand. He loves me. And so we go through empty practices of seeking forgiveness without genuine repentance, because genuine repentance requires consistent and constant change of our behavior to reflect that that's in the scriptures. And we pursue comfort rather than allowing ourselves to face fear of God. You know, we don't want that kind of God where we have to be fearful of him. Why would we be fearful of him? Because he has actual standards, and we don't like those standards. So if we ignore them, we can embrace the kind of comfort, but that comes at the cost of self-deception. And that self-deception then develops a series of daily habits that move us farther and farther from the ways of God. How can we put up with that? How can we do that? Well, it's because one of those habits is we no longer read the Bible regularly. We no longer dive in and study his word regularly. And so we're ignorant of biblical principles. We own Bibles, but we don't really read them or follow them. And so it becomes a lot easier for us to ignore them because we don't even know that we're ignoring them. We're kind of like patients who get a prescription, but then we refuse to take it. And we think, nah, you know, I don't really need that medicine. I'll be healed otherwise. And so I think a lot of this is kind of the result of a satanic power play that's happened during our lifetime for many of us who are older at least. And what's happened is our dominant cultural institutions have now become players in this game of life where they have helped in this deception of individuals in our culture. And the consequence is that we're pursuing a new agenda that is not God's agenda. And every day it just leads us another inch, another foot, another yard, another mile astray. And until true disciples, some of whom are pastors, many of whom are not, until those people say, you know what, this is my time. I've got to stand up and serve the Lord by representing his truth and calling our culture to transformation, biblical transformation. Until that happens, it's just going to get darker and darker.
1: George, when I see your research and I see, you know, this darker and darker stuff going on, this, you know, this generation has already not got a great track record when it comes to biblical worldview, but the generation after it, it's even much worse and much worse. I think about, you know, in my own life working in public schools, and sometimes when you're dealing with a student who's just having all kinds of problems, oftentimes what I call stinking thinking, and it's messing things up, and you bring the parent in, and it seemed like in many of those situations, you could tell immediately the children's problem was that the parents had the same sort of stinking thinking, and the kids maybe took it even further. Occasionally, you'd find a parent who, they seemed like a really genuine, nice person, but they were too timid. They didn't know how to rear their children. Well, that being said, your research often highlights the importance of parents. As we know, you know, biblically is very important, and they really are the primary spiritual leaders for their children. And I see this as a pastor as well as when I used to be a teacher. And they're more influential than all of the different programs that we could hire somebody to do, or all of the teaching things that we could pay for somebody to do. What would you say are some of the common misconceptions that parents have about the role? And I know you've written on this. You've written about, you know, raising spiritual champions. So how can we shift as parents, or even grandparents or family members that have, you know, some sort of role in helping children? How can we get out of this outsourcing mentality and really owning the discipleship that you were talking about, this push-up process that the Bible describes?
0: Well, Isaac, I think a few things that come to mind. One would be that we find that most Christian parents do not consider parenting to be their primary life or spiritual responsibility. So right from the start, we've downplayed the importance, the significance of what we're doing with our children. Well, that gives us a lot of leeway for how we're going to use our resources in life. Secondly, we tend to, as adults, parents and grandparents, and even extended family members, underestimate our influence on children. We can have huge influence on children. When I turn to the research and report that parents and grandparents are not having much influence, it's not because they couldn't have that influence. It's because they've chosen not to by the other choices that they're making in their life. But we can restore that kind of influence within the family. Thirdly, I'd say that when we choose to outsource, meaning that we hire other people to raise our children in various dimensions of their life, whether it's their education, their spiritual life, their athletic pursuits, what we're doing is we again are inviting people to bring errant worldviews into the presence and the minds and the lifestyles of our children. So we think that what we're doing is a good thing because we're hiring the best people we can find to prepare our kids for life. But in essence, what we've done is we've then said to our children, now pay attention to these people because they're going to teach you how to do things right. And very few of those people are going to have a biblical worldview. It's important that we restructure our lives to reflect that raising our children needs to be a priority, but that doing that, being that kind of parent, is going to require sacrifice. That's not going to feel good. It's not going to make us happy, maybe, unless we take the long view and we realize if I make these sacrifices now, it's going to benefit us in the long haul. And so in the course of doing that, we not only raise up the probability that we can have greater positive influence on our kids, but it enables us to really invest ourselves in that disciple-making process, the relationship, the conversations with our kids, modeling things for them, the accountability.
2: 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We'll be back in just a couple of minutes. From Jim in Mechanicsburg, Pennsylvania, he writes, Dear Pastor Sam Rohr, I never miss your TV show with Pastor Isaac Crockett, and I listen on Saturday to your Stand in the Gap weekend radio program. 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
2: Do you really love God? 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If you do, you're obeying God's commands. And if you do, you'll love what God says to love. Hello, I'm Sam Rohr with the American Pastors Network and another Stand in the Gap Minute. We've identified a few things God loves. Now, what does God command us to love? Deuteronomy 10:12 says we are to love God. Amos 5:15 says to love the good. That's what's right in those who do right. 1 Peter 2:17 says to love our Christian brothers and sisters. 1 John 4:7 says to love one another. And Matthew 5:43 and 44 says we are to love our neighbor as ourselves. The question is, how are you doing? I ask myself the same thing. How am I doing? Join with us at Stand in the Gap Radio and TV in loving what God says to love and turn the world upside down. 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
8: I'm Ruth Kramer with Mission Network News. American missionary Dr. Peter Stafford has contracted Ebola amidst an outbreak in the Democratic Republic of the Congo. While Dr. Stafford was evacuated to Germany, Mission Aviation Fellowship flew his wife and four children to Uganda. Ebola has an over 50% fatality rate. Thankfully, Dr. Stafford's condition seems to be improving. MAF's Brad Hoagland says MAF staff involved in the evacuation remain healthy and committed to their gospel work in DRC. Continue to pray for Dr. Stafford's healing. And the gospel changes lives, yet many people are hesitant to talk about their faith. Go Day is a movement to equip and inspire people to share the gospel on Saturday, May 23rd. John Bodidi with Bibles for the World explains that they're partnering with Go Day to provide Gospels of John in 51 different languages to be distributed in 24 countries. Learn how you can participate in Go Day by visiting missionnews.org. 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I'm Ruth Kramer.
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2: Well, as we go into our final segment, again, the theme today has been from research to response, from hearing to doing, and you can see the connection here. We're talking to Dr. George Barna today, and we've done this every month for just a long, long time. The reports that he has produced, particularly now of this connection at the Arizona Christian or Arizona Christian University at the Cultural Research Center there. 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So if you are at all interested in going deeper on any of the things you've heard today, or wanting to look back, you know, maybe you teach a Sunday school class, or maybe you're a pastor, or who knows what your interest level may be, it's really a good thing to be able to go and look at the raw research, the real material. You can find it all on that website. So that's why I give that to you, plus other information that is there. George, in the last segment, we talked about the church at the beginning and its role in the culture versus culture impacting the church more than the church impacting the culture. We talked about the whys and the wherefores of that. In the last segment, Isaac asked you a question about parents. We're shifting to that part, parents being the most significant influence on children. And you may not have been completely done with that, but he asked you a question about how can parents perhaps more fully own the process of parenting and teaching children rather than outsourcing it to other people. So you might want to complete that, but if you have anything to say, but tie it into this, I want to ask you this, now goes into it, because when it comes to parents and grandparents, Deuteronomy chapter 6, other places talk about the vital role, because God's plan is fathers, teacher, sons, and your sons' sons, which indicates a generational long-term process, which walks right against the short-term part that you were thinking about. So in that regard, how would you differentiate the concepts of, let's say, of modeling and example by parents before children and or their grandchildren, and direct teaching, particularly as it relates to making disciples as Jesus commanded? So take that Old Testament piece, the New Testament discipleship piece, and kind of put some of that together to geared towards parents and grandparents, since their job is not done when their children are raised. I'm speaking grandparents.
0: Well, it's not an either-or proposition. It's not like, okay, you can get the job done through direct teaching, period. Or you can get the job done simply through your behavior, letting them see what it looks like. That's great, but, you know, I have this axiom I use all the time, we do what we believe. And so both of those elements, belief and behavior, are not only crucial to your worldview, but they're crucial to having a life that makes sense to you and that honors God. And so it's really about having both of those in place, taking the opportunity to invest in the life of somebody by having conversations with them, by being able to explain biblical principles to them in the course of those conversations, hopefully in response to questions that they're asking, because then that means that they're invested in the process. They care. They're listening. It's something that matters to them. And so you don't want to be in a situation where you're giving them teaching without modeling, because then it's just a bunch of empty words. It's concepts without the ability to convince them by them seeing what it looks like and what difference it makes in practice. And those empty words ultimately in a person's life just lead to empty habits, empty meaningless routines. And so you've got to have both of those working together. Weak beliefs lead to inconsistent, unbiblical behaviors. And so you want to have that strong teaching, yes, but then you've got to link it to a lifestyle where you show them, and here's what that looks like. Here's the impact it can make in my life, in the life of others who are touched by whatever it is that I'm doing to serve them. It's important that we have both of those things, the principles and the applications, linked together.
1: As we are wrapping all this up, George, we've talked about so much, and your studies have, you know, really delved in and are kind of, you know, showing these different, I guess we could call them trends. But the whole point of all of this is we want to, all of us, do better, to grow in grace and in the knowledge of our Lord and Savior, Jesus Christ. And as parents, grandparents, pastors, a Sunday school teacher, whatever your position, whatever outreach God gives you, we want to do better and grow closer to the Lord and help usher other people, help shepherd other people to him as well. So as we get ready to close, if you were to take, you know, from the different research you've done, from the, all that the Lord has allowed you to do in your life, personally and abroad through your ministry and things, what would maybe be one piece of advice that you could say, this, taking this piece of advice and putting it into your life, you get the most bang for your buck, so to speak. You see maybe the greatest difference spiritually.
0: Well, you know, children are our legacy. They're the future of the church. They are the future church. And so we've got to take them very seriously. God gave them to us as a gift, but not without expectations. And the expectation is that we'll raise them up to know him and love him and serve him as best they can. And so I think maybe the key thing I've discovered is that you can't afford to raise children spontaneously. So many of the parents we've interviewed and grandparents have had the expression, oh gosh, I'll know what to do when the moment arises, when the situation arises. And that's just not true. And so what I encourage people to do is to take time, get on your knees before God, read the scriptures, listen to him, but have his vision of what kind of a desired outcome he wants for the lives of these children, and then reverse engineer a plan from today forward to get to that outcome. A friend of mine, Dr. Robert Schuller, used to preach, and one of the things that he'd say was, those who fail to plan, plan to fail. And that's because God doesn't want us just doing everything randomly and spontaneously, unconsciously. You know, our faith is logical. It's reasonable. And the principles are laid out for us in a way that will help us. And so think through, yeah, what is it that I really want to see happen here? Disciples do not get produced. They do not emerge randomly or inevitably just because we want them to, or we think that we're doing a good job. We've really got to plan this out. And obviously, we're going to have to call audibles along the way because things will happen that we didn't anticipate. But at least you've got something to build off of. And ultimately, you're going to an endpoint that you've identified very specifically. Mm. If there were four words that I could leave with parents and grandparents, maybe the four words would be intentional, be deliberate, be consistent, and be vigilant.
2: George, those are excellent. That brings us up to the conclusion. It makes me think, ladies and gentlemen, as a parent and a grandparent, and we talk about in a program here, that the Christian life is not manifested or lived in a day. It's actually day by day. Raising children in the fear of God to be disciples of Christ does not happen in a day. It happens as we instruct and live before them Christ-like day by day. So perhaps that's an encouragement to all of us. So with that, Dr. George Barna, thank you so much for being with us today. Always a blessing. May the Lord bless you and all that you're doing. And Isaac, great to be with you again today. Ladies and gentlemen, have a great weekend. It's Memorial Day weekend we're heading into. And we'll see you back here this next week, the Lord willing.
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9: Today is Friday, May 22nd. The high temperature yesterday in Amarillo was 73 degrees. Today's high is forecast to be in the mid-80s. Wind northeast this afternoon, 5 to 10 miles per hour. Chance of rain today, they say, is 50%. Tonight's overnight low to mid-50s. Chance of rain in the night, 60%. Tomorrow, High temperature upper 70s. Chance of rain 20%. 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
17: Well, huh?
16: Let me guess, you're an English teacher, right? I know what kind of people listen to this show. The kind who are a couple of tacos short of a fiesta platter. What does your father do?
18: He's a door-to-door salesman.
16: Really? Does he sell, like, doors?
18: No.
16: Because that would make him a door-to-door door salesman. And getting customers would be real easy. Because all he has to do is walk up to a house, knock, and if he doesn't hear anything, then he knows he's made a sale. You all have a couple of hens left out in the yard.
18: We went to Washington.
16: Really? Why?
18: For vacation. We were tourists.
16: Tourists? Ha! You mean people who travel thousands of miles to take pictures of themselves standing beside their cars? You're the kind of people who take an IQ test and forget to write your names! And you're my type of people. Join the ranks of Jimmyites. 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
19: Well, that's my demonstration tape. What'd you think, guys?
20: I feel the technical quality is superb.
19: You ought to, Eugene. You produced it.
20: Really? Well, that was a very nice job, Eugene.
21: Thank you, Mr. Whitaker. But as I've mentioned before, there is an aspect that still mystifies me.
20: And what's that, Eugene?
21: Why do people want to call in just to be teased?
19: Because it's entertaining. They're being noticed. All those callers can now say they were teased on my show. It's a sign of popularity. A status symbol.
20: Ah. You understand now, Eugene?
21: Not at all.
19: What do you think, Mr. Whitaker?
20: Well, I thought the tape was very amusing, Jimmy.
19: Amusing?
20: Well, pretty funny.
19: That's better.
20: I do have a bit of concern, though.
19: What do you mean, concern?
20: Well, I think sometimes you get a little close to the edge. Your banter comes awfully close to being insults. You gotta be careful what you say, Jimmy. You could hurt somebody's feelings. You understand?
19: Sure, Mr. Whitaker. I understand. Well, I better go.
20: Well, where are you going?
19: Oh, didn't I tell you? The reason I had the tape made is because I've got an appointment with Cryin' Brian Dern.
20: Who?
19: The most popular talk jock at Odyssey 105 Radio. He's going to give me an evaluation of my program.
20: Oh, well, that sounds exciting. Let us know how it turns out.
19: I will. See you later.
20: Bye, Jimmy.
21: Goodbye. Very enterprising young man.
20: He certainly is. Oh, speaking of enterprising, Eugene, I have an errand I need you to run for me.
21: My bicycle and myself are at your disposal.
20: Well, you won't be able to use your bike for this one. I need you to go to the Riley Farm.
21: Oh, the Riley Farm?
20: Yep. Tom has some watermelons for us. You can't carry them on your bike. You'll have to drive.
21: Drive?
20: Uh-huh. You know how to get out there, don't you?
21: Oh, yes, sir.
20: Good. Well, here are the keys to the truck. Tom's expecting you. Well, what's the matter?
21: Mr. Whitaker, I'm afraid I cannot comply with your request.
20: You mean you won't do it?
21: No, sir. I mean, I can't do it. At least not legally.
20: Eugene, what are you talking about?
21: Well, this is rather embarrassing to admit, Mr. Whitaker, but I don't have a driver's license.
20: You don't have a driver's license?
21: Please, Mr. Whitaker, lower your vocal amplification. This is not information I wish to share with the world at large.
20: Oh, well, I'm sorry, Eugene, but, you know, this is quite a surprise. I mean, you are in college, after all.
21: Which is one of the reasons why I lack a license. My studies have always been so demanding, I simply haven't had the time to pursue many of the areas of daily convenience. Bicycling is also far more environmentally and physically advantageous, you know.
20: Cars may cause a lot of pollution, but they're also something of a necessity these days.
21: Evidently.
20: Well, you should consider getting your license. Doesn't take long, and you'd be helping me out.
21: Well, what's involved?
20: There's a brief written exam and a road test. There's really nothing to it. Should be a breeze for you.
21: Very well, then. I shall pursue it. May I take the rest of the afternoon to do so?
20: Oh, well, I guess I can send Connie out to Tom's when she comes in. Sure, Eugene. Go get him.
21: Thank you, Mr. Whitaker.

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1: That's it, Mr. Dern. What do you think?
2: Well...
1: It's all right. You can be brutal with me. Don't spare me because I'm young. I can take it.
2: Oh, I don't think you're going to have to take anything. I liked it.
1: You did?
2: Yeah. On the whole, I thought it was pretty good, but
1: what?
2: Well, there are a few technical problems. You know the mic placement? You should try to put it so you're sort of talking past it instead of right into it.
1: Past it. Okay, what else?
2: Well, you might also want to take it easy on the effects. People want to hear you, not a bunch of crazy sounds.
1: Take it easy on crazy sounds.
2: Yeah. And...
1: And what?
2: Well... In my opinion, your main problem is you're a little too conservative in places, you know?
1: Conservative?
2: Yeah. I mean, you're funny, but, well, you don't move in for the kill often enough.
1: Move in for the kill? What do you mean?
2: Well, for instance, that spelling thing you did with great and great. Did you do anything more after that?
1: Well... No, that was pretty much the end.
2: Well, see, you should have kept going. Start ranting and raving about the lack of quality education and teachers in the public schools. And that thing about Washington, a perfect opportunity to rip those bozos apart. People love it when you go crazy. What you got here are great beginnings, but you gotta follow through.
1: Oh, what else?
2: I can't give away all my secrets.
1: Oh, please. I wanna learn. Just one more. Please.
2: Well, all right. I'll give you a surefire laugh getter. Whenever you can, record people without them knowing it.
1: I tried that, but I really didn't get anything all that good.
2: No. You don't stop there. After you record them, you cut the tape into clips, like you did on your demo. Now, that way, by asking the right questions, you can make them say whatever you want them to say.
1: Oh.
2: What's the matter?
1: Well, I was just thinking that... When you do that, won't people be insulted?
2: Insulted? You see those bags over in the corner?
1: Yeah.
2: That's mail from listeners I've insulted. They love it. That's why we're on the air.
1: Wow, but don't you get any bad mail?
2: Yeah, from one or two people who are really uptight or who have no sense of humor, but I never worry about them. For one thing, there aren't many of them, thank goodness. And for another thing, well, we're only kidding around, right?
1: Yeah. Yeah, right.
2: Sure we are. This is all in fun, you know? I mean, if they can't take a joke, forget them.
1: Yeah, forget them. That's great, Mr. Dern. Thanks.
2: Glad to be of service, Jimmy. I think you've got the makings of a first-rate broadcaster. If you keep practicing.
1: Really? Wow. Would it be okay if I played you my new and improved demo? Once I make it, that is.
2: Absolutely. You come in anytime.
1: Great. Well... I guess I better go. Thanks again.
2: You're welcome. And hey, keep those ears tuned.
1: Right. Bye.
2: Bye. So much for public relations.

0: Well, hi there, Jimmy.
1: Hi, Mr. Whitaker.
0: See, you got your tape deck with you again.
1: Yep.
0: You do realize it's running, don't you?
1: Oh, yeah. You never can tell when a good soundbite will come up.
0: Well, that's true, but you may spend a fortune in batteries waiting for one.
1: I never thought of that. Maybe I better turn it off.
0: Good idea. So, how'd your meeting go yesterday?
1: Fantastic. Mr. Dern liked my tape. He said I have the makings of a first-rate broadcaster. I've just got to keep on practicing.
0: Well, that's wonderful, Jimmy. Congratulations.
1: He even gave me some ideas on how to make my show better and funnier.
0: Well, did one of them include running your tape player all the time?
1: No, that was my own innovation. I'm going to use his ideas, though.
0: Well, I can't wait to hear them.
1: You will. He also gave me some suggestions on how to improve the technical quality of the recording.
0: Well, that was nice of him.
1: Yeah. So, I need to talk to Eugene. Do you know where he is?
0: Well,
2: Mr. Whitaker!
0: I think that's him now.
2: Mr. Whitaker? Mr. Whitaker.
1: Hi, Eugene.
2: Oh, hello.
1: I needed to talk to you about...
2: Would you pardon me for just one moment, please? Mr. Whitaker, might I have a moment or two of your time?
0: Eugene, I think Jimmy has something he wants to talk to you about.
2: Huh? Oh, I'm sorry, young Barclay. Could it wait until I've talked with Mr. Whitaker? I have something rather urgent to discuss with him.
0: Urgent?
1: Urgent?
2: Urgent!
1: Urgent. Sure, Eugene. Go right ahead.
2: Mr. Whitaker?
0: All right, come on in the kitchen, Eugene.
2: Thank you. If you'll excuse us, Jimmy.
1: No problem. Looks like a good opportunity to use the surefire laugh getter. Well, little tape tech, it's time to go to work.
2: It's absolutely incredible, Mr. Whitaker. Unbelievable. I cannot believe that occurred.
0: No, just calm down and tell me what the problem is.
2: I have no driver's license.
0: Well, didn't you take the test?
2: Of course I took the test.
0: So, what happened?
2: I failed it. I flunked it.
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0: do we drive on a parkway and park on a driveway, huh? And another thing, why do they call it a boxing ring when it's square, huh? Questions for you to ponder while we take a break. 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
1: Well, Jimmy certainly sounds like he's in top form today.
2: Indeed, Mr. Whitaker. Everyone appears to be enjoying him greatly.
1: Yes, I have to admit I was kind of concerned when he went to see that Dern fellow.
2: I beg your pardon?
1: You know, crying Brian Dern, remember?
2: Oh, yes, yes. Well, understandable. From what I gather, he doesn't exactly have a pristine reputation.
1: No, but it seems he's helped Jimmy. Just goes to show you that you shouldn't judge people, huh?
2: No, sir. Speaking of rendering assistance to those in need, I'd like to thank you for supporting me yesterday during my crisis.
1: Well, you're welcome, Eugene. Like I said, I really don't think it's anything to get upset about. It's happened to a lot of people.
2: But not to me. Not ever. That's why it was such a shock. Anyway, I want you to know that I appreciate your confidentiality.
3: Think nothing of it.
4: Or wherever you like.
2: Well, it seems we are in need of some fresh glasses. I shall retrieve them post-haste.
1: Thank you, Eugene. Oh, and you better bring some spoons out while you're at it.
2: As you wish.
0: We're back. This is Jimmy Barkley and the Jimmy Barkley Show here on KYDS Kids Radio. And today, I'm starting a brand new feature. It's called Secret, Secret, I've Got a Secret.
1: I wonder what this is all about.
0: And to kick off our first edition, our microphones caught up with one of the most popular persons here at Wits End, that main tower of brain power, Eugene Meltzner.
1: Eugene?
0: So tell us, Eugene, what is your secret?
5: I have no driver's license.
6: What?
1: Oh, no.
0: You have no license, and you're in college. I'm sure we're all wondering the same thing as Mr. Whitaker.
6: Didn't you take the test?
0: Well, Eugene, how about it?
5: Of course I took the test.
6: So, what happened?
0: Yeah?
5: I flunked it.
2: Mr. Whitaker, what is going on?
1: I don't know, but I can tell you what's going off, and right now. Excuse me.
0: A man with multiple degrees and encyclopedic knowledge. The keeper of facts and figures. In short, the smartest guy in Odyssey flunked your driver's test.
5: I flunked it.
0: Shocking, shocking, shocking. Absolutely shocking. You know, it's amazing the things you hear when you... Oh, hey, it looks like we have a guest. Mr. John Avery. Hey!
7: Due to circumstances beyond his control, the rest of the Jimmy Barkley Show will not be heard today.
0: Not be heard? You're turning me off. But, Mr. Whitaker...
1: I can't believe it. I just can't believe it.
8: But Mr. Whitaker...
1: I can't believe that you would do such a thing, especially after I expressly told you to be careful about what you say. Do you remember me telling you that? Do you?
8: Yes.
1: Then why'd you go ahead with this?
8: I'm trying to entertain people.
1: What you were doing is not entertainment.
8: Sure it is. People were laughing, weren't they? Well, that's all I'm trying to do, is make people laugh.
1: Just because people laugh at something doesn't automatically make it entertaining. Besides, that kind of laughter isn't desired at Wits End.
8: But everyone knows it's all in fun.
1: Fun?
8: Yeah, I mean, this isn't hurting anybody.
1: Not hurting anyone?
8: No! People have to learn to laugh at themselves. And if they can't take a joke, well, forget them.
1: I can't believe my ears. Did you learn this nonsense from Brian Dern?
8: Well... Yeah?
1: Figures. Let me tell you something, Jimmy. Dern is 100% dead wrong. Flippant remarks and jokes of this sort do hurt people. Badly. Eugene was very upset about what you did.
8: But I'm just fooling around.
1: Not on this station, you're not. As of now, you are off the air.
8: But Mr. Whitaker...
1: I'm sorry, Jimmy, but you've proven you can't be trusted. This radio station is here to build people up, not tear them down. Until you can learn to do that, you're off.
8: Off. I've got the most popular show on the station, and I'm off. People really can't take a joke.
9: Hey, Jimmy!
8: Oh, hi, Charlie.
9: Hey, man, listen. You're on the radio.
8: You mean I was on the radio? My show just got canceled.
3: I'm not talking about your show. I'm talking about the Crying Brian Dern show.
8: What?
4: Oh, yeah. So anyway, this local kid, Jimmy Barkley is his name. He comes into my office with his so-called demo tape.
8: So-called?
4: And he says he wants me to evaluate it for him. Well, I thought it would be a good idea to record this whole conversation.
8: What?
4: So I say, are you sure you want me to do this? And this is what he says.
0: Oh, please, don't spare me because I'm young. I can take it, please.
8: But I didn't say that.
4: Now, I'm beginning to think this kid is a couple of tacos short of a fiesta platter, you know?
8: Hey, that's my
4: line.
8: So
4: I tell him, okay, this tape is a joke, right?
8: A joke?
4: A complete and total joke.
8: But he said he liked
4: then
8: it.
4: Then I say, you want me to go on? And he says,
0: it's all right. You can be brutal with me.
4: So now I'm thinking that this kid really does have a few hens left out in the yard, you know what I'm saying? I mean, he's the type of guy who takes an IQ test and forgets to write his name. But I tell him, all right, you really shouldn't give up your paper route. And, well, he looks at me for a second, and I say, you want more? And I kid you not, this is what he says.
0: Just one more. Move in for the kill.
4: Can you believe that? So I told him flat out, you just don't have what it takes, kid. Your voice isn't very good. Your jokes are

0: no talent. Great. Just great.
1: Salutations, Master Barclay.
0: Eugene.
1: Partaking of the park's natural beauty?
0: Something like that.
1: Young Charles came into Wit's End and told us of your experience. Mr. Whitaker suggested that I find you to, talk.
0: Look, if you want to yell at me, Eugene, go ahead. I deserve it.
1: Actually, Mr. Whitaker had something different in mind. He felt that I would be uniquely qualified to comfort you, seeing as how I recently suffered through a similar experience?
0: Yeah, but I caused your similar experience.
1: Indeed you did. And it gave me no small amount of embarrassment, I might add.
0: I didn't mean for it to, Eugene. Well, I'm sorry. I just wanted to make him laugh, that's all. I guess there's a fat chance of that now.
1: Why?
0: Didn't Charlie tell you what Dern said? I have no talent. Besides, I've been pulled off the air.
1: Well, I believe that if you show Mr. Whitaker you can be responsible, he'll put you back on the air. And for what it's worth, I think Mr. Dern is wrong.
0: You do?
1: Yes. You have talent, Jimmy. It's raw, rather immature, certainly untamed, occasionally unprincipled, but definitely there.
0: Thanks, Eugene, I guess. But do you really think Mr. Whitaker will give me another chance?
1: Well, we could make another demo tape and find out.
0: Could we? I mean, you'd do that for me?
1: On one condition.
0: What?
1: This time, keep me behind the microphone.
0: You got it, Eugene. Well, this is Jimmy Barclay on Kids Radio here at Wit's End.
2: I'll be back. I just gotta go get some lunch.
3: Well, it's about time you came out. Mr. Dern?
2: Ah. Oh, yeah? What can I do for you, old-timer?
3: My name is John Whitaker. I'm a friend of Jimmy Barclay.
2: Who?
3: The youngster you made fun of on your program a couple of days ago.
2: Oh, yeah, that kid. Well, look, if you want to rake me over the coals or scream at me, let's get it over with. I got a lot of things to do.
3: Well, I didn't come here to scream or rake you over the coals. I came to thank you.
2: Well, you came to thank me? For what?
3: For teaching a young man a very important lesson.
2: Now, what do you mean, Jimmy?
3: That's right. You see, a couple of days ago, he really wanted to be like you, Mr. Dern. But by doing no more than being yourself, you made him realize what a horrible prospect that really is. And for that, you have my undying gratitude.
2: Oh. Well, you're welcome.
3: Good day, Mr. Dern.
2: Yeah. Right. Glad I was able to be of service.
4: Well, it sounds like Crying Brian Dern has nothing to say for once. And in case you're wondering, today on Focus on the Family with Jim Daly, we've presented an episode of Adventures in Odyssey. 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
5: Odyssey is such a wonderful program, so well produced. I think you can hear that, and it's fun and creative and thought-provoking all at the same time, which is our aim. And the faith application in today's program, I hope, is obvious in the book of James chapter 3, there are warnings about the tongue, how it's like a fire that runs out of control, burning everything in its path. Or the tongue is like a rudder of a ship, very small but powerful, and if you steer it in the wrong direction, you're going to crash. Our words matter. That's the point. God wants us to speak with kindness and encouragement to one another rather than insults. Those are the kind of faith lessons you can find in each episode of Adventures in Odyssey. 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

0: is our new animated movie coming out this fall called Journey into the Impossible. 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You can get a sneak peek by going to the website. But the most important goal, of course, is spreading the gospel. We're hoping this movie will help us reach 7 million children and their families with the good news of Jesus Christ. That is a huge goal and bold, but we're inviting you to step in and help us reach it.
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0: And John, here's the impact Adventures in Odyssey is having on families. 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Like Hallie, who said this, "I faithfully listen to and thoroughly enjoy all the Odyssey episodes. I may be a woman in my mid-50s, but these stories are as meaningful and spiritually enriching as any that I listen to, while giving some wonderful lightheartedness to an otherwise challenging and wearying world." 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
4: Hi, this is Billy Nickel with Amarillo's First Family Church next to Jorge's Restaurant. Napoleon Bonaparte was the greatest general of his day. 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Napoleon's response was, "God Almighty was too much for me." 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He's never lost a battle, and he never will, and he's promised to never leave or forsake you.
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6: Today is Friday, May 22nd. The high temperature yesterday in Amarillo was 73 degrees. Today's high is forecast to be in the mid-80s. Wind northeast this afternoon, 5 to 10 miles per hour. Chance of rain today, they say, is 50%. Tonight's overnight low to mid-50s. Chance of rain in the night, 60%. Tomorrow, high temperature upper 70s, chance of rain 20%.

0: Keys to Kingdom Living is on the air. I'm Ricky File, and I've got something to share with you today that will help you if you listen. If you listen, some people, because of religious indoctrination, brainwashing, religious brainwashing instead of scriptural teaching, turn their minds off and therefore their spirits off, so they won't receive the truth when you give it to them, truth that would set them free. I am talking about God's plan for man during this quarter hour program, using as a basis of our remarks a book by Brother Dake. Finest Dake. What a great Bible scholar and teacher, preacher he was. I'm talking about divine healing and divine health as we look at Lesson 14, which is titled Divine Healing and Divine Health, in this Dake book. This is like a textbook for an in-depth Bible study. That's why they're called lessons instead of chapters in this book. They originally were Bible lessons sent out two at a time in the mail to people that enrolled in a correspondence Bible study course. Now we're bringing you that course here on the radio, and you can get it in the book form yourself from us for $37. It's a hardback book. It's over 1,000 pages. It's titled God's Plan for Man. $37. Write for it to Kingdom Keys Network, P.O. Box 8088, Amarillo, Texas, 79114. Now, in Lesson 14, under topic, Roman numeral topic number 7, Brother Dake lists 80 lessons gleaned from a study of the Bible cases of sickness. In other words, if you look up the places in the Bible where sickness is talked about and see what happened and what God said about it, there are at least 80 lessons we can glean from this study. Now, I've already talked about numerous things in this list that show you that it is undoubtedly, there's not a doubt about it. It is absolutely clear in the Bible that God wants His children to be well in their physical body. He has provided healing. He has promised healing. And there is an abundance of scripture proof that God wants you to be well. So with all of that in mind, number 74 in his list of 80 things is that God has provided all necessary weapons to defeat sin, sickness, and all the works of Satan. We've already established that sickness is a work of Satan because Jesus healed all that were oppressed of the devil. None of the sick ones that came to Jesus for healing was turned away. And according to the Bible, every one of them that he healed was oppressed of the devil. So that tells you right there, sickness is an oppression of the devil. It's not a blessing of God. You should never call your sickness a blessing in disguise. It is not called that in the Bible. If you want victory over sickness, you've got to learn to say what the Bible says about it. Call it what the Bible calls it. The Bible never called it a blessing in disguise. The Bible called it a curse. And so we find in the Bible that it was an oppression of the devil and it was a curse. But now, knowing all of that makes it very significant to think about the weapons of our warfare. 2 Corinthians chapter 10, verse 4 and 5 talks about the weapons of our warfare are not carnal but mighty through God. Ephesians chapter 6, verses 10 to 18 speaks of the armor of God. It's an armor. What is an armor for? An armor is for combat, for warfare. What would we use the weapons for? To fight against the works of the devil. What is a work of the devil? Sickness. Sickness is a work of the devil. That's one of the things that the weapons of our warfare will defeat. So you can defeat sickness. if you will employ the weapons of your warfare. I could preach a whole sermon on that. That's a good point right there. Number 75, we learn as we study these things in the Bible that God's program of healing is the same today as it always was. If he was ever a healer, he's still a healer. That's right. His name is Jehovah Rapha. That's an eternal covenant name, the Lord that healeth thee. The matter of healing, divine healing, is included in the Great Commission, Mark chapter 16. If the Great Commission is still in effect, and it is, then all of the parts that went with it are still in effect, which included physical healing, Mark 16, verses 15 to 20. Well, the devil is the same today. His power is still at work to defeat people, and he longs to make people sick. And what needs to happen is for those of us in the church to be awakened, if we aren't already, to our rightful place in the gospel and recognize that defeating sickness is part of the gospel, and we should wage a warfare, a determined, strong warfare against sickness. Yes, we should believe that God wants us to demonstrate the same power that the early guys did in the early days of the church. We are to carry out the Great Commission to the letter, which includes the laying of hands on the sick and seeing them recover. So let us remember these things from the Word of God. Number 76 in the list, the gospel is still the power of God unto salvation, and healing is included in salvation. I've mentioned that before. The word itself means deliverance, healing, soundness, preservation of spirit, soul, and body. Number 77, we learn as we study what the Bible says about sickness, that sickness will not come on God's people unless they turn from holiness to sin. I could add, though, unless people are ignorant of it. Sometimes people haven't gone back into sin, but they are ignorant because they've been religiously brainwashed instead of scripturally taught. But God wanted his people to be preserved from sickness. It's not just his will for you to be healed. It is his highest will for you not to even get sick. That's true. It was true in the Old Testament. And if it was true in the Old Testament, it is much more true now. I mean, we don't have it worse under a better covenant. We have it better. We have a better covenant established upon better promises with a greater glory than the old ones. And it is definitely, clearly promised in the old covenant. Exodus 15, 26, Leviticus chapter 26, Deuteronomy chapter 29. It is definitely promised immunity from sickness. Psalm 91, there's another whole chapter which promises immunity from sickness. And this certainly applies to the new covenant. What was not amended in the old covenant was extended to the new covenant. You see, there were some things that were less, and they were faulty, and so they were superseded by something better. But there were some things in there that were just fine the way they were, like living free from sickness. That was not amended so that now we have to contend with sickness in these New Testament days. It was extended into the New Covenant. That doesn't make one bit of sense to think that we have a better salvation than they did in the Old Testament. We have fullness of the Spirit, which they didn't have in the Old Testament. We have sonship with God that they didn't have in the Old Testament. We are heirs with God and joint heirs with Christ, which they didn't have in the Old Testament. We can address God as Father in the New Testament, which they did not in the Old Testament. And then to think that God, though, wants us to be sick in these New Testament times, that those promises of immunity from sickness were all in the Old Testament, you got to be out of your mind to think that God really wants us to be sick today, but he didn't want them to be sick back then. Sickness is never the will of God, never the will of God for his people. This is number 78 in the list of 80 things. Believers in the new covenant have the privilege to ask what ye will if his words abide in you and you abide in his word. And that would include physical healing. What things soever you desire, Mark 11:24. Do you desire healing? I tell you, I desire to live in health all the days of my life. And then when it comes down to the last day, just simply stop breathing at, say, 100, 102, 105, maybe 110, up in that arena. Anyway, past 100. You don't have to be sick. You don't have to be sick to die. If you stop breathing, you'll die pretty quick. And you can stop breathing without being sick if you're old enough to die. So that's my desire. That is also the will of God for His people. What could be more all-inclusive and unlimited than these promises, that what things soever you desire, all things whatsoever you shall ask in prayer, believing? What could express the highest will of God more than these promises? Why are you limiting these promises in your life? It is left up to the individual believer to get what he wants if it's in God's will, and healing is definitely, unquestionably, absolutely in God's will for you. The only time anybody ever said in the Bible, "If you could heal me, if it's your will," Jesus said, "I will," and he healed him. And he says, "I will to you." He said, "I will" to every one of us when he went to the cross. Because what was provided for one at the cross was provided for all. And at the cross, provided for us was physical healing as well as cleansing from sin. Number 79, God answers prayer even after judgment has been pronounced upon a sick one. You read the story of Hezekiah and some stories about the children of Israel to verify that point right there. Isaiah chapter 38, Numbers chapter 14, for example. Number 80, in the list of 80 things that we learn from reading what the Bible says about sickness, we learn that healing demonstrates the power of God over Satan. Dealing with sickness should be on the same basis then as dealing with sin. If you recognize the true source of your troubles and that God wants you to be healed, then you've already got more than half of your victory, I would say, to know that it's God's will. As long as you think, well, it might be God's will, then you're not going to be set free. Well, my time is running out, but here are some wonderful lessons, 80 lessons that we can learn. The price of this book is worth that one section alone. I am interrupting this program at this point to announce to you that there have been some changes in Dake Products. The Dake family has decided to close down their business. Therefore, the Dake book and the Dake Bibles are no longer available from Dake's family, and we are no longer able to get the books at discounted prices. Right now, it costs us approximately $42 per book with no discounts, since it costs us approximately $6 to ship each book to someone who wants to purchase it from us. That means we must now ask for $50 to cover our cost for getting one of these books to you. I can't promise you that the book will be available at all in the future. For now, they can be purchased, but the cost is considerably more than it used to be. Our mailing address here at Kingdom Keys Network is P.O. Box 8082, Amarillo, Texas 79114. Ricky File here. Hey, have a great weekend. 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
1: John 4:35, we looked at this recently. I want you to look at this. It says, Jesus speaking, "Do not say there are still 4 months and then comes the harvest. Behold, I say to you, lift up your eyes and look at the fields, for they're already white for harvest." I don't know if you've ever noticed this, but it's hard to lift up your eyes without lifting up your head. You want to try it? Put your head down, lift up your eyes. All the way up, look at the ceiling while your head's down. Who can do that? Nobody. I saw a few of you. Only way you can do it is to lift up your head. Now lift up your head and look at the ceiling. That's pretty easy, isn't it? Somebody said, now, Pastor, did you come to preach something this simple to us? Yes. Yes, I did. Because there are too many people looking down when Jesus said to look up. Here we are. The time we've been waiting on all of our lives. Most exciting time in human history. Don't get too familiar with these terms just because you're at Accelerate Church and we've talked this way for years now. Just because our founding pastor spent 97 weeks preaching on Revelation. Don't fall asleep at the wheel now. Somebody said, that was years ago. I didn't hear any of that. Just because I've had countless series now on end times. Don't fall asleep to the fact the King is coming. And what did he tell you to do? Lift up your eyes. Lift up your head. Looking down will hold you back. Looking down will hold you back. You've got to look up. Everybody say, look up. You see, looking down ends up being a focus on self. Looking down ends up becoming a focus on things below. And those of us that are Christ, we set our minds on things above, not on things below. The Holy Spirit warned us in 2 Timothy 3, don't go there, just jot it down. Go judge and see if this preacher's telling you the truth. He said, you must know this, that we're going to live in a day where people are lovers of themselves. Think of this for a moment. A lover of themselves, someone that's described as that, is someone that does what they want when they want. So I want you to think about in your own home, maybe when you were a kid or maybe to your own children, there's different times where you say, look at me. How many ever had a parent say, look at me? Well, those that can't raise their hands, let me just step in that role of dad. Look at me. Yeah. Look. Say, you look. My parents, they would tell me something. Why? Because if you're not careful, you've got your mind on whatever you're wanting to do. And your parents tell you, hey, for me, it was, you know, Pastor Ricky, Miss Diane, Jeremy, come in here and whatever it was, whatever the task was, come do this. Well, if there was no response from me, they'd say, look at me. To see, that's basically what Jesus is saying. Look, look up. He reigns up high, not down under your feet. The one under your feet is your enemy. Your king is up. Seated above. Seated on the throne. Now think of this. Looking down when Jesus said look up is disobedience. When he says lift up your eyes, lift up your head, but I don't want to. I want to look down. Look at what I'm going through. Look at all this I've got. Look at this. Look at this. Look at this. Look at this. Look, look, look, look, look, look, look. Look at how I feel. Look at how what I see. Look at what's going on. Does anybody care? He said, look up. Look up. Somebody say, look up. In Luke 21, our golden text for this series is going to be found in Luke 21. Jesus spends the chapter there. Go ahead and turn over there as I tell you this. Say it, thank God for the word. Jesus starts talking about signs in the heavens, signs in the sun, in the moon, and the stars. He talks about distress of nations with perplexity. He talks about men's hearts failing them from fear and the expectation of the things that are coming on the earth during the tribulation period. Jesus ends up describing the tribulation period in Luke 21. And in verse 28, our golden text for this series, he said, now when these things began to happen, okay, translation, right now, look up. Everybody say, look up. Lift up your heads. Somebody said, is he saying I have two heads? No, he's talking to all of us. Lift up your head. We're all concerned. Well, our neighbor's looking down. What? Stop looking. You're supposed to be looking up. I don't know why you're seeing that. It's because you're looking down, looking to the side, side-eyeing somebody. We have too many side-eyers in the kingdom. Side-eyeing people. You need to be looking up. Look up, lift up your head, because your redemption draws near. Glory to God. How many believe this? Yeah. Your redemption draws near. You know what's interesting? Think of this. This is twice that he told us to look up, to lift up our heads. I'm telling you, the message of the hour is get your eyes off of you. Get your eyes off your circumstances. Get your eyes off your feelings. Look at the distractions in life that keep you looking around, looking around, looking down, looking around, looking down, looking around, looking down, instead of looking up. It's time to look up. Our redemption draws nigh. Look up, watch, pay attention, take heed, praise God. Our redemption is drawing near. Now, I want you to hear me clearly. I will talk more about this on Sunday. But whether the Lord has showed anyone a vision or given someone a dream or a prophecy, I want you to set all of that to the side. Jesus, your master, said to lift up your head. Don't lift up your head because so-and-so said they had a vision. They had a dream. This person saw this. This person's praying out things in the spirit. And they saw this, this, this, this, this, and this. And the prophetic is moving through them. They may not be a prophet, but they're saying this. Yeah, this one's saying this. That one's saying this. Everybody's saying something different. We got a man that's saying the Lord told him the rapture's happening next week. But I've heard quite a few also men of God say it is not happening next week. So I'm here to tell you, don't get caught up in a vision or a dream or a prophecy more than you do Jesus, who said, lift up your head, your redemption draweth nigh. The reason I'm looking and watching right now is because Jesus said to do this. He's the one that died for me. Here's what I've noticed throughout history. Men can miss it. Did you know that when someone gives a word of prophecy, it's supposed to be judged? See, the way God wants it to happen is through the local church. Social media, internet has made it possible for there to be no one judging words, but all kinds of people giving words. So people are listening to all kinds of voices. They get stirred up. And this is literally the life of an American right here. They'll get stirred up. Wow. Brother Joseph from South Africa says, Jesus is coming. He's 1,000,000,000% sure. Yeah, but this other man that prophesied Trump was going to get shot in the ear is saying this is not the year. Listen, you can glean from everyone. I'm not down on anybody. What I'm saying is you don't need a word of prophecy. You don't need a dream. You don't need a vision to have your head up. Your master gave you a command. He said, lift up your head. Well, I don't really believe. Then you don't believe Jesus. See, in this day and time, You should have a heightened expectation because Jesus said, when you see all these things like we're seeing, to lift up your head. Yes. You know what he's saying? Get your expectation up. Yes. I'm coming. Yes. If you read the last chapter of the book of Revelation, he says, behold, I come quickly. He says it more than once. Behold, I come quickly. That's all you need to hear. Well, I like how, I know people get excited. I get excited when I hear men of God, especially that I trust and have known before right now, saying certain things. I'm not telling you to discard the things that people have seen, but think of this for a moment. When it comes to the prophetic, many times, even the one giving the word doesn't know the date things are going to happen. Zechariah was a real prophet of God. I'll ask Pastor Fowley, pastor 38 years. Zechariah was a real prophet of God in the Old Testament, wasn't he? I asked Pastor Ricky. He was a real prophet of God, wasn't he? This man prophesied. But did you know he prophesied about something that's beyond our day? So if people heard the real man of God give a prophecy like we're going to read about Jesus putting his foot down on Mount Olives, he saw beyond the church age. This is what's interesting. Did Zechariah really have a word from God? Yes. Was it going to happen in his day? No. And the disciples, after Jesus has risen from the dead, that's all they had. There was no New Testament written yet. So they said, are you going to restore the kingdom to Israel now? They're pretty much waiting on to go to Mount Olives and split it in two. Because the man of God prophesied it centuries before that this was going to happen. So he's prophesied. But see, men like to put their own interpretation on when it's going to happen. I'm telling you, I'm so stirred on this one. I have to pace myself, but I just want to come out and explode tonight. Praise God. We should have a heightened expectation Jesus is coming back. Amen? Amen. But a safe guide for you to never forget, and I'm telling you this as your pastor, don't forget my words. A safe guide is to base your expectation on the Word of God more than anyone's dream, anyone's vision. More than that. Well, meditating on these verses, John 4, we started out with, Luke 21, it got me thinking about the world we live in. So many people are literally looking down at their phone and device. The Financial Times released and published a devastating analysis of the American personality. Yeah, and exactly how the American personality has changed over the last couple of decades. They're using data from the Understanding America study. And they notated something in less than a decade, over the last 10 years in particular, we've seen things like diligence, attentiveness, follow-through, self-control completely collapse and disappear among young adults aged 16 through 39. The study reveals that attention deficits are not the only issue. There's a deeper commitment, it seems, to a digital world over a real world. But listen to me, it's an unhealthy way of living to depend upon the digital world more than the real world.
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0: with SRN News, I'm Bob Agnew in Washington. The defeat of Kentucky GOP Congressman Thomas Massie in this week's primaries pointed to the political power of an endorsement from President Trump, who backed Massie's opponents. And on the Salem News program this week on Capitol Hill with Tony Perkins, House Speaker Mike Johnson added that it also hurt Massie that he was an obstructionist to the Trump legislative agenda.
1: He's been critical of me over the years, but look, he ran his race. I didn't get involved in it, but we need people who are going to help us do that and not obstruct. And so when you vote with the Democrats every single time, obviously you work against that agenda. And I think, look, his constituents made the decision, not anyone else. And this is the beauty of our system. You know, we have to all go back. We're accountable every 2 years in the House to the people who send us here. And if they choose another route, then that's what they do. And that's what happened.
0: Speaker Johnson's full interview will be heard when This Week on Capitol Hill's broadcast beginning at 10 a.m. Eastern Time Saturday on the Salem News Channel. Breaking news today here in Washington as Tulsi Gabbard has resigned from the Trump administration. More details from correspondent Bernie Bennett.
2: Gabbard is resigning from her post as Director of National Intelligence to support her husband through his battle with, quote, an extremely rare form of bone cancer. Gabbard notified President Trump during a meeting in the Oval Office Friday. Her last day as ODNI is expected to be June 30th. In her formal resignation letter, Gabbard says she is, quote, deeply grateful for the trust you placed in me and for the opportunity to lead the office of the Director of the National Intelligence for the last year and a half. She said she has, quote, made significant progress at the ODNI, advancing unprecedented transparency and restoring integrity to the intelligence community. Bernie Bennett, Washington.
0: President Trump has surprised NATO allies by deploying an additional 5,000 U.S. troops to Poland. That comes after weeks of suggesting the U.S. would reduce its deployments in Europe. On Wall Street, things are booming. The Dow right now up by 515 points. NASDAQ is up 279. This is SR.
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3: Our slogan for this year is, My Heart is Fixed in 2026. One of the scriptures for this is Psalm 57:7. My heart is fixed, O God, my heart is fixed. I will sing and give praise. 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
0: Is America facing a pastor shortage?
6: According to several reports, fewer and fewer men are entering the clergy these days. Master of Divinity enrollment is down 14% in the past 5 years, and amongst black Protestant denominations, it has fallen 31%. And while new polls indicate that pastors have largely recovered from the trials of the pandemic, big percentages of them say they still consider quitting the profession altogether. Some churches have closed or consolidated for lack of a pastor. Michael Harrington reporting.
0: Students at a growing number of colleges and universities are seeking to cancel commencement speakers with whom they disagree politically. Morton Shapiro, former president of Northwestern University, was scheduled to speak at Georgetown University Law Center's graduation this month, but he pulled out under pressure when students protested his support for Israel, citing what they described as his controversial Zionist and harmful opinions. This is SRN News. Europeans are being told to expect oil and gas prices to remain above what they were before the Iran war for at least until the end of next year. And the European Union's Economy Commissioner also says higher energy prices are primarily responsible for driving inflation higher in that part of the world. Legendary NASCAR driver Kyle Busch has passed away at age 41.
7: Other drivers have been reacting with shock on social media. Busch is a two-time Cup Series champion who won more races than anyone across NASCAR's three national series. He'd reportedly been struggling with a sinus cold and on May 10th radioed his crew at Watkins Glen to request a doctor meet him after the race. He went on to win the Truck Series at Dover Speedway on May 15th. His family, Richard Childress Racing, and NASCAR issued a joint statement on his death, saying our entire NASCAR family is heartbroken by the loss. Jennifer King.
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8: 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While some studies show amazing AI capabilities, AI enthusiasts are ignoring what could go wrong and is going wrong. And even if they know the dangers, they're just too excited about being part of the boom. Profits and prestige, not patience, is their focus. But Dr. Ash Goel, Chief Information Officer at a hospital in Michigan, thinks differently. He says the rush to AI is like building a city without a map. AI is growing faster than the ability to see across it, end quote. 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This is not innovation, he warns. 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

0: Welcome to Point of View. I'm Merrill Matthews, sitting in for Kirby Anderson Day, and this is our weekend edition where we look over a lot of the things that are happening over the past week, some of the policy things, some of the news, and discuss them and bring some points of view to you you might not hear otherwise. Joining me by phone is Jordan Lawrence. He is with First Liberty Institute. He's senior counsel there. And joining me in just a few minutes will be Lathan Watts in studio. He's with Alliance Defending Freedom. Jordan, thank you for joining us.
1: It's good to be here.
0: You know, I thought I'd start out talking a little bit about the economy because it's been such a big issue over the last few weeks. And one of the things that happened just a few days ago is the University of Michigan released its consumer confidence survey, and it is down. It's down to 44.8. That's an all-time low for consumer confidence. And that's not good. It's not good for us as the economy. It's not good for certainly Republicans going into a midterm election. May be good for Democrats. We don't know yet, but that consumer confidence is down, and I'm sort of feeling it myself. You know, I hear people all the time just say, prices are so high right now, it's hard for us to be able to afford things, and that can reflect politically on the upcoming election.
1: No, I think that that's right, and I, last summer, almost a year ago, bought a Toyota Camry hybrid that gets a little over 40 miles to the gallon. I thank God every time I fill up, which is not that often, because of it.
0: And that was a very wise move.
1: Yes, I wish I could say I was anticipating problems, but I'm finding we're making decisions. I live in the Washington, D.C. area. My wife is going to drive down to visit some of our children in Atlanta. And I said, I want you to take my hybrid card rather than your Ford gas only car just to save money. And I think people all over America are making those kinds of decisions. Maybe they're not going to go on the car trip to go, you know, visit the relatives or, you know, go to Yellowstone National Park or something like that. And that's going to be laid at the feet of the president. I think if there's a settlement to the Iranian war and the Straits of Hormuz open up, that will release 20% of the oil, the worldwide oil supply, and the prices will drop. You know, like the story with Elisha, when all the food came in to Samaria, that the prices dropped. and I think that will happen. But if it lingers until November, I think the Republicans are going to have some problems.
0: You know, you make a good point because we're at Memorial Day, and a lot of people drive to go see family or go to do various events and so forth. And you think twice now when gas is as high. I don't know if you knew this, but I suspect your hybrid, you could probably sell that and make a nice profit right now because people are looking for those hybrids.
1: Yes. But then I am not interested. No offers. Don't write to me here. Yeah.
0: You know, my piece in The Hill this week talked about this a bit. I called it Trumpflation won't be temporary. And I say in there, when inflation went up under Joe Biden, we called it Biden inflation. Inflation has ticked up under Trump, not nearly like it was under Joe Biden. And I think it's probably fair to call it Trumpflation because some of these are economic policies that are being engendered from the top. With Joe Biden, when he entered office, inflation was 1.4%, 1.4%. And it started ticking up shortly thereafter. And there were some of us who thought this was maybe temporary because it was just, you know, you couldn't get products to market. Ships couldn't get in to unload things. So the Federal Reserve Bank thought this was temporary and maybe would go away soon. But then Democrats passed the American Rescue Plan and other bills pumping money into the economy. And when you pump money into the economy and there's a shortage of goods, that ends up just leading to inflation. And it went up to 9.1% in June of 2022, about, you know, 16 months after he goes into office. And that was a very high inflation rate, and people felt it, terrible. And it hurt him.
1: Yeah, no, exactly. And I think it is. I think the numbers you put in your article in The Hill show that what's happened under President Trump has been less bad than it was under Biden.
0: Right.
1: But I think President Trump thought The Iranian situation, it would be in and out like it was in Venezuela. Mm-hmm. There wouldn't really be an effect on oil prices. I don't think they even anticipated the blocking of the Straits of Hormuz. Mm-hmm. And this has been an unexpected consequence. Now, I think it's more the reason for it is more specific and can be solved. Biden's inflation was much more systemic of spreading all the money around, that sort of thing. Mm-hmm. But I think President Trump is smart enough to realize he's got to settle this war and get the oil flowing again.
0: Right. Yeah. The inflation rate, it was 3.0 when he came in. It ticked down the next 3 months, but then in May, it started going back up in May in 2025. And, you know, this was a result of what he called those reciprocal tariffs, which the economy acted, the market and others acted pretty badly towards that. It turns out President Trump postponed some of these, canceled some of them, delayed and so forth. And so it really has not been the concern that many economists thought. It did take up inflation, but now with the Strait of Hormuz being closed and the oil prices, those are feeding in, and the inflation rate for this past month was 6%. If you take out energy and food, it's 4.4%, but that's still significantly higher than we'd like to see it. And just because it's going to take a little while for things to unwind, even if you got the Strait of Hormuz open today and the Iranian crisis solved, it's going to take a little while for those prices to come down. And we're what, about 4 or 5 months out from early voting in the midterm elections?
1: Yeah, that's right. That's exactly right. So it'll be interesting to see how this all shakes out.
0: My guess is it'll calm down some, but it's not going to, I don't think, until we get this Iranian issue resolved. And I know a lot of Republicans out there are concerned about it.
1: Yeah, and I just hope somebody is proposing something to help bring some relief to the average taxpayer, because the food is inflated, other things are inflated, but the gas and the food, people see that every day, and it's just going to be a constant reminder that the economy is not in good shape for people as individuals and the way that they live their lives, with their household budgets and all that sort of thing.
0: Right. We're going to take a break now. When we come back, we're going to talk a bit about the fraud that's been going on in Medicaid and how Vice President J.D. Vance, who's been put in charge of this, he's making some major steps. I'm very pleased with this, because every administration says we want to cut waste, fraud, and abuse. Almost none of them does actually do that. Vice President Vance looks like he's taking this on in a big way. That will help save some money. So stay with us. We'll be back on Point of View.

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1: More than 60 years ago, American philosopher James Burnham wrote his famous book, Suicide of the West. He predicted that suicide is probably more frequent than murder as the end phase of a civilization. In a recent column, Tony Morley laments that many in the West engage in an unprecedented campaign of cultural self-flagellation and rejection of Western and Enlightenment values. The critics come from within and from without. Polarized critics from within perceive the downfall of the West, preaching inequality, down with imperialism, tax the rich, racial injustice, and systematic oppression. The polarized critics outside the West society burn flags, chant death to America, and denounce Western values. Tony Mobley also reminds us of the positive impact of Western values. Between 1800 and 2025, the average global life expectancy climbed from 28 years to roughly 73 years, while extreme poverty fell from roughly 80% to 10%. In addition to the improvement to health, we could also add the flourishing of governments and societies that provide freedom and abundance. The problem is that so many today have become detached from the systems and institutions that provided the high standards of living we enjoy today. That would include the free market, property rights, entrepreneurship, constitutional government, family values, and the rule of law. Most of those ideas rest upon a biblical foundation. We face a battle for Western civilization, and Christians must stand up to defend the values that built the culture we enjoy today. I'm Kirby Anderson, and that's my point of view.
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4: Yeah, forget them. 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
7: And welcome back to Point of View. Joining me in studio, Lathan Watts with Alliance Defending Freedom, a good friend, been here many times, and joining me by phone, Jordan Lawrence. He is with First Liberty Institute. And gentlemen, I wanted to talk a bit about something, an article that Kirby highlighted, which is looks at J.D. Vance, and J.D. Vance was put in charge of trying to address the fraud that's out there, especially in Medicare, Medicaid programs, welfare entitlement programs. And I've written about this in the years. I've always thought it was rampant. And we frequently find out people who defrauded the government out of $10 million, $50 million, $100 million in these things. And J.D., every administration comes in and says, we're going to save some money by doing, by getting rid of fraud and abuse, waste, fraud, and abuse, and they almost never do it. It looks like it's happening under the Trump administration, and I'm very pleased because there's, let's just say, billions of dollars to be saved. And one of the articles we highlight is from the Daily Caller. J.D. Vance is finally crushing the fraudsters. And I'll highlight that for you. It's on our website at pointofview.net. But he's gone out and started finding this fraud that's out there. It's just billions of dollars. We noticed a lot of it in Minnesota. There you had Somali groups that were using this for people who had autism, children and so forth. And they go and they look at the places where they had said, this is the place where we're looking at these children. And they're empty or they're warehouses or something. Nothing's happening there. And now we're looking at California, another major fraud place, and Dr. Oz, who is head of the Medicare and Medicaid, CMS, He is looking at that, and they have cut off. They've seen so many places of fraud there, especially hospice places in California, that they have, I think he said he has cut off funds to several hundred organizations out there, and there's been almost no response from them. You would think if they had lots of people there that they were taking care of and the money got cut off, they would say, hey, hundreds of people are losing this funding. He's not getting almost any response.
8: Yeah, and I think the easiest way that they got caught was all these hospice care places were not reporting anyone dying.
7: Mm-hmm.
8: You're either really, really good at your job, you're keeping these people from dying, or there is some fraud going
7: right.
8: on.
7: Right. And if they die, then the Medicaid or the Medicare stops. And typically, just for our listeners, if you're going into hospice, typically they think you have roughly 6 months left to live, somewhere 6 months right. or less. So, yes, it's and they weren't reporting these deaths.
8: Yeah, so that was a pretty giant red flag for them. And in the article that you posted, I think he had identified several hundred, and I think he said only about 20 people like picked up the phones like, hey, what's going on? So the rest of them were just, oh, I guess the

0: And that's, you know, really what it, I think what it takes to put a stop to it is you have to see people go to jail for this. Otherwise, you're not creating any sort of disincentive for the next enterprising young fraudster to find a way to bilk the taxpayer.
1: Jordan, this has been going on so long. Back in 2005, and people can go and get this article, the New York Times did a multi-part study of fraud in the New York area, especially Medicaid fraud and including dental fraud. And they went around and surveyed this. They found that there were dentists in the Bronx out there that they had people going around with signs. They called them barkers. And if you had a Medicaid card, you could go up and get $25 cash, and they would take your number, and then they would then take that and record various charges and send it into Medicaid. And there was one dentist who was doing more than 900 procedures in a day.
2: Right,
1: 900 procedures in a day, including
3: And Lathan, by the way, good to talk to you.
0: Yeah, good to hear from you, buddy.
3: Go way back. I am from Minnesota. I grew up in Minnesota. I went to law school at the University of Minnesota Law School. So I've been more focused on that. And just yesterday, the U.S. Attorney's Office and the Department of Justice announced 15 more criminal lawsuits that were going on. And, you know, so some of this is Medicaid, but in Medicare, but it's also some statewide projects. And Tim Walz just turned a blind eye to this.
2: Mm-hmm.
3: Now, I think one of the mindsets is that this is a program to help the poor. So if you're talking about fraud or if you want to cut the money or whatever, then that's viewed as like you hate poor people. But that's kind of like saying that the doctors who treated George Washington and emptied a quart of blood out of him and basically killed him when he was sick, are exonerated because they were just trying to help a sick man. And sometimes the solution, the motives might be good, but the solution is bad, or people can take advantage of it. There was no oversight, because then you're saying, oh, wow, if we oversee this, I'm speaking this as a lifelong Minnesotan, we're being mean to poor people. We're saying they're untrustworthy or something like that. So we're just going to turn a blind eye to this. And I think that the people have to understand that Medicare and Medicaid are very important programs to help old folks and poor people with their medical needs. And these funds that we pay extra taxes to do on our payroll taxes are running dry. So this is not like some, you know, Trump is being mean or something like this. This is taking money out of the hands of the fraudsters and putting it back where it is needed to treat people that have actual medical needs that are poor and who are old. So this is very, very important, and I'm very glad to see the crackdown, especially in my home state of Minnesota.
1: You know, about 15 years ago, I did a chapter for a book that Newt Gingrich published called Paying the Crooks. And it had a group of different articles in there about Medicare, Medicaid fraud, welfare fraud. And I pointed out in there, if you went to a website called Mafia Today, the top four articles at that particular time was on Medicare fraud in Florida. And it mentioned that a number of the crime families in New York had moved to Florida because it was much easier to defraud the federal government, and you weren't encroaching on anybody's turf because you're taking federal money. You're not in somebody else's, you're not running drugs or things of that nature in somebody's area. And incidentally, and our listeners can go, you can go to YouTube. 60 Minutes did an interview with somebody who was in jail from Florida at this time. And if I remember right, he said something like, we were making, you know, we were billing $30,000 a day or so, and they finally caught us. And the scandal here is if they were only billing, say, $5,000 or $10,000 a day, they might well have been overlooked.
0: Yeah, and that's my earlier point. Like, when you have this much money involved, it's impossible to keep really good track of it.
2: Mm-hmm. Yeah.
0: Fraud is going to happen. And to Jordan's point, every dollar that is defrauded is a dollar that's not available to actually help someone who needs it. So this
1: they were borrowing.
0: Yeah. I mean, this is, you know, probably the most benevolent way

0: of actually seeking to help the people who need this program is to cut out the criminals from taking the money that is supposed to help people who are in need.
1: But Jordan, it seems like it's so big. Can we, do you think we can get a handle on this?
2: Well, I think so. I agree with you. I feel like a corner has been turned, and that before this, there just seemed to be a lot of rhetoric about, you know, we got to cut down on waste, fraud, and abuse, and then nothing ever seemed to happen. But this has been so palpable, starting with Minnesota. And the one, I mean, the one piece of good news is that the U.S. Attorney's Office in Minnesota has been prosecuting people because Medicaid is both a federal and state program. So Tim Walz is not the only executive or state government is not the only one involved in this. And they have put, I think, something like 80 people in jail. In fact, it was so laughable. Tim Walz at one point was trying to take credit, but they have had, he and his attorney general have basically been doing nothing and just turning a blind eye to all this going on. But the crackdown is coming. I think that we've seen a shift. And I think as this, as we're beginning to uncover this in other states, I think President Trump is going to pursue this. And I think if that is well put in place, whoever replaces him, even if it's a Democrat, it'd be hard to just ignore all that.
1: We'll be back on Point of View in just a minute.
3: Where does moral truth come from? According to 58% of Americans, individuals determine moral truth. A quarter of Generation Z says society determines moral truth, and morality can even change over time. Only 42% of Americans believe that truth comes from God. I don't know about you, but I find these numbers extremely troubling. It really is a crisis of truth, and that crisis has consequences. Look at society. 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
4: Hello, this is Diana File, and I want to share with you from John 14 and verse 12. Most assuredly, I say to you, which these are the words of Jesus, he who believes in me, the works that I do, he will do also, and greater works than these he will do, because I go to the Father. And whatever you ask in my name, I will do it, that the Father may be glorified in the Son. If you ask anything in my name, I will do it. And then he goes on to say, if you love me, keep my commandments, and I will pray the Father, and he will give you another helper, that he may abide with you forever, the Spirit of truth, whom the world cannot receive, because it neither sees him nor knows him. But you know him, for he dwells with you, and he will be in you. I will not leave you orphans. I will come to you. So we see in this particular passage, this was before Jesus went to the cross. He's telling the disciples, here's what's going to happen. He said, you're not going to be left orphans. I'm going to go back to the Father. And of course, they all saw him resurrected after he came up out of the grave. He was resurrected, and he actually even ate food with them on more than one occasion after he was resurrected from the dead. And then he further commanded them, as is recorded in Luke's gospel. He said, I want you to go and wait in the city of Jerusalem until you are endued or clothed with power from on high, because the Holy Spirit will come upon you. Therefore, these passages are great for us to look into and to realize that this is still the ministry of the Holy Spirit today. You know, Jesus did the work that he was assigned to do. He was our substitute, dying on the cross for us. And then he was raised from the dead by the power of the Holy Spirit. And he's at the Father's right hand right now. But he, the Holy Spirit, has been sent by the Father and by Jesus. And you can read this in Acts chapter 2. The Holy Spirit was sent. And it caused quite a stir in the city of Jerusalem that day. And it still causes stirs all the way down to today. Because the Holy Spirit is the Spirit of truth. And he will guide us into all truth, as Jesus said that he would do. And that we would be empowered to do the very works that Jesus did. So this is still what's going on today in the church. The Holy Spirit is still moving through believers who will allow him to. Now, I know that there's been teaching against, particularly the baptism of the Holy Spirit with the evidence of speaking in tongues. But if you really look into the Word of God, you can see this clearly. You can see very clearly that Jesus promised this, and it happened on the day of Pentecost. It was repeated. You can read in the book of Acts over and over again. It was repeated, this outpouring of the Holy Spirit. And that is what gives us power to be the witness for Jesus and enables us to see supernatural things happen. Jesus still wants people to be healed. He still wants people to be delivered from the devil. He still wants us to be set free from every yoke and bondage. And just as that spirit was upon Jesus, he said, "My spirit will be upon you." Well, until next time, get into the Word and let the Word get in you.
3: 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Opinions expressed on Point of View do not necessarily reflect the views of the management or staff of this station. 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
1: And welcome back to our weekend edition as we look over issues that were happening this past week. Joining me by phone, Jordan Lawrence with First Liberty Institute, and in studio, Lathan Watts with Alliance Defending Freedom. And Lathan, we've talked for the last couple of weeks here in Point of View about the Southern Poverty Law Center and some of the things that are being revealed there. And now apparently something's going to happen.
0: Well, it looks that way. 11 count federal indictment. So they're finally going to have to answer, to a federal court. You know, obviously it's just an indictment. There's no trial date set. You know, the government's still got to prove their case, but, with all the Christian charity I can muster, this has been a long time coming. Mm-hmm. This organization stopped doing what it was established to do decades ago. In fact, the mid-80s, their entire legal team quit in protest. And for many years, their so-called hate map was just a map of people they don't like, who disagree with their very...
1: And the media would go to this hate map.
0: That was, you know, they put ADF on it. They put lots of mainstream Christian ministries on there, you know, for adhering to a biblical view of sexuality. And it's not just the inconvenience of being listed on there. And then every time the media, you know, would talk about us, they would include that parenthetical, you know, who is listed on the ADF hate map or the SPLC hate map. It is their influence is far greater than people realize. So much so, like, and some of the work the ADF does in the corporate sector with corporations, a lot of big companies have like employee charity match programs, mm-hmm. where you can designate a charity you want to donate some of your money to and the company will match it.
1: Right.
0: And ADF was not permitted on a lot of those lists because we were on the SPLC hate group list. Yes, media relied on them far too often. And what came out in this indictment, wire fraud, mail fraud, money laundering, lying to a federally regulated financial institution, was that a lot of the hate groups that they were raising money to, you know, fight against, to stamp out white supremacy, they were actually funneling money to those groups. Mm-hmm. And we're not talking about, you know, just a few rednecks down the street. I mean, it was the Ku Klux Klan.
1: Yes.
0: It was...
1: I mean, Grand Wizard, wasn't it?
0: Right. So... So these groups that they then tell their donors, this is why we exist, is to, you know, defeat these people. They were taking their donors' money and actually feeding it to these groups to keep them alive and keep them, you know, operating so that they can go out and raise more money. And that's, you know, that's basically the substance of the indictment. And then creating fake bank accounts to funnel the money through, which is where some of the money laundering charges come in. This is a serious case they're looking at.
1: And raising money, they did a good job at that. I believe they have something like $700-800 million tucked back.
0: Yes, they are one of the best funded groups, certainly in this country, on the nonprofit, you know, side of the ledger.
1: So they will make the case that that we were just trying to get information about what these groups were doing that we consider hate groups, and we would actually take some of that information that we got and we fed it to the FBI. So yes, we took money to fight these groups, but this was helpful by having informants let us know what was going on. What's your response?
0: Well, you're not a law enforcement agency. You don't get to have paid informants. Mm-hmm. Like, if the federal government was doing it, I would maybe listen that, oh yeah, this guy was a mole for us. That's not the SPLC's job. Like, they're not a law enforcement agency. They're not trying to put these people in jail. Mm-hmm. I think, like I said, you know, it's just an indictment at this point. Spent a little bit of time in the prosecutor's office my last semester in law school as an extern, and the joke is, you know, yeah, you can indict a ham sandwich. You can get an indictment against pretty much anybody. But when the federal government brings a case like this, the last thing you want as a federal U.S. attorney or prosecutor is to come out of this with egg on your face. Mm-hmm. Like, they had to know this was going to get a lot of attention when they did it. And so I'm pretty confident they have built a pretty airtight case, or they probably would not have brought it yet.
1: Jordan, when you have this indictment, you start getting open discovery, don't you? And so we may find out some things we still don't know about this that may be even more damning.
2: Yeah, and I just want to add, and that I used to work at ADF as well, and that the Southern Poverty Law Center has gone from a group that was fighting racist groups and, you know, ones that were violent. So decades ago, what their work was quite admirable, that they've turned into basically a fundraising machine that with this insatiable appetite that they have to feed the beast with more donations. And they have stashed money in offshore bank accounts, things like this. And so they were seeing that the supply of hate was outrunning the demand. So they had to create more supply for them to do this. One of the things, now this is not as big as the other things that we've mentioned so far, but what I thought is ironic is that, and Lathan, if I got the number wrong, I think ADF has won 18 cases at the U.S. Supreme Court.
0: So far.
2: One of those, about 3 or 4 years ago, involved donor disclosures from the state of California. And the Southern Poverty Law Center wrote or joined a friend of the court brief supporting the Alliance Defending Freedom and never publicized that. So they were denouncing ADF while agreeing with them in a case that they won at the U.S. Supreme Court. I just think it's the height of hypocrisy and inconsistency to do that sort of thing. It was just shameless in trying to raise money to look good, and they needed additional boogeymen to beat up. And ADF and other groups like Family Research Council and others just got labeled in their drive-by smears.
1: Jordan, what's your expectation on their fundraising? I mean, normally you would think if you're being indicted, like by the federal government, by the Trump government, Trump administration, that would be a fundraising opportunity for the Southern Poverty Law Center. But you also have to wonder if their traditional donors are going to say, you were doing that. What do you think happens to their fundraising now?
2: Well, I think it, I hope it will go down, that people will see that they're not being served well, but they donate to. What I don't know, and what I'm concerned about, is they've got so much money stashed away that they can just, you know, live off the interest for a while longer, and that the donor base is not quite as important as it might have been 20, 30 years ago for them.
0: Yeah, I agree. I don't think they're, you know, going to close up shop, you know, the day after the trial. But hopefully, to your point, when people do see that, you know, what they were doing with their money, they get a little more suspicious about sending money to an organization like that. But to Jordan's point, there is a lot of money in the bank for them to work off of. Whether or not they actually learn anything from this and, you know, stop putting, you know, folks like ADF or Turning Point USA on their hate groups, or Moms for Liberty, you know, or the Family Research Council. I mean, you're really grasping at straws to talk about, you know, violent extremism groups, and you're putting these people on the list.
1: I don't have any idea. Could somebody go to the jail for this?
0: Yeah, these are criminal charges. Yeah, I haven't seen what the prosecutors, if they've said anything about what they will be pushing for, because of the next, I don't think a trial date has even been set yet. So we'll have to see. But I would be shocked if there's not heavy fines, if not jail time, if they can pinpoint the people who were actually doing it.
1: And this would be mostly because they're defrauding donors, then, you think?
0: Defrauding donors, and then they also, one of the counts was lying to a federally regulated financial institution. So they were creating basically a slush fund accounts to funnel this money so it wouldn't go directly from SBLC to the Klan, or SBLC to, you know, Aryan Nation or whoever. So they were creating these other accounts under false names and false information. So they're also lying to a federally regulated
1: bank. Is that essentially money laundering?
0: Money laundering. Yeah. Money laundering and mail fraud and wire fraud.
1: Well, it'll be interesting to see what happens here. I suspect the Trump administration is going to press hard on this. So we've been talking about a number of things on our weekend edition. We have links to these articles on pointofview.net, so I'd encourage you to go there, look at those articles and download them and take a look at them. You can also hit the donate button while you're there. When we come back, we want to talk about another issue that we've been looking at, which is deals with AI. Stay with us. We'll be right back.

0: consider what a life of salvation in Christ looks like, we see a person who chooses to be reconciled to God through Jesus. That person confesses they have not lived for God and believe He is who He says He is. And that person repents of their sin and sinful life. They become transformed through their spiritual rebirth. They follow through with getting baptized, releasing their old way of life into the water, never to be retrieved again, and raised up to live for God in Christ. That person continues pursuing a closer, more intimate fellowship with God, and they call upon God to fill them every single day with the presence of His Holy Spirit to be enabled and empowered to stand against temptation and follow after God's ordinances for living a holy life of righteousness in Jesus Christ. When we do this, God releases us from the prison of our sin, liberates us from our past, and the enemy of our souls does not have the power to put us back into that prison. Praise God. I'm Leah Fort. 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
1: This is Carol Platt Liebau for townhall.com. Justice Clarence Thomas recently became the second longest serving justice in U.S. history, and that's something to celebrate. He is exceptional, both as a jurist and as a man. Raised in poverty in a wooden shack in the segregated South, he credits his grandfather for shaping his character. From that foundation, he's articulated a powerful and increasingly influential originalist vision of the Constitution, grounded in the natural law principles of our Declaration of Independence. His character is remarkable. Justice Thomas is beloved by those who know him. He's renowned for his kindness, treating his clerks like family, knowing the names of court staff, and helping others with no expectation of return. Justice Thomas is quite simply a national treasure. He's a blessing to America, and it's right that we celebrate this outstanding jurist and extraordinary man.
2: If you died tonight, do you know where you would be in the morning? If you say, heaven, I hope, that's not going to get you there. Jesus said you must be born again. Without being born again, you will not enter the kingdom of God. Joining a church is not being born again. Getting baptized in water is not being born again. Taking communion bread is not being born again. Doing good deeds is not being born again. Keeping the Ten Commandments is not the way to be born again. To be born again, you must receive Jesus as your Lord and Savior and repent. Jesus said, except you repent, you shall all perish. Call us here at Kingdom Keys Ministries for prayer and help on how to be born again.
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4: And welcome back to Point of View. Joining me in studio, Lathan Watts with Alliance Defending Freedom, and by phone, Jordan Lawrence with First Liberty Institute. And Lathan, a few weeks ago, Liberty was here. We were doing the weekend edition, and I'd highlighted an article that had come out, and there is a new service where you could sign up for this. I think it was $1.99 a month, and you get a picture of Jesus on there. And you get to ask Jesus questions and use Jesus as a spiritual advisor. This is an AI-generated picture and AI-generated responses. And we're sort of looking at this and just scratching our heads and say, does somebody get sort of caught in this like an idol? And then if it comes back, do I feel like that's what I need to do? And now we've got the Barna Group coming out with an article where they did a survey out there and they say practicing Christians expect majority level trust in AI across most domains of personal flourishing. But it goes on to say trust is 83% of practicing Christians worry about AI misinterpreting scripture, and 72% worry about AI replacing the role of pastors as our spiritual leaders. And yet, according to the Barna survey, Christians are very willing to look at AI and use that to help them grow spiritually.
5: Yeah, I read this article and I was just baffled, as I think the Barna people are, about these responses, that they're simultaneously trusting AI on these questions of human flourishing, mm-hmm. and at the almost the same number or higher expressing doubt about the accuracy of interpreting scripture. And I'm like, you want to ask the people who responded this, like, do you hear the words coming out of your mouth? Something is not adding up here.
6: Jordan, you're not an AI generated voice, are you?
7: I am not generated by AI.
6: Wouldn't an AI generated voice say that?
5: Right.
7: Yeah, that's right. Right, exactly. Yeah. Yes, like we're data on, you know, Star Trek The Next Generation, you know, something like that going on here. I mean, I guess you could feed the Book of Proverbs into an AI, chat GPT and then ask questions, but you're not going to get sound advice because, at least with a human being, they're animated by the Holy Spirit. That's the first fruits of our salvation. And you're going to get, I guarantee there is no Holy Spirit working in an AI computer. And I agree with Lathan. It's just baffling how people both trust and doubt at the same time. And it just seems very spooky and scary, and as to how people can be misled. And I've heard of people, I don't necessarily think this was in a context of spiritual advice, but AI advising people to commit suicide. Mm-hmm. And that's horrible. And it just seems like, you know, it's not giving, you know, Christ life. Christ brings life. But this seems to be bringing death.
5: Yeah. And I'm glad you mentioned that, Jordan, because one of the things that none of the companies that have started, you know, the varying versions of AI have been able to work out or fix is that they all report that the AI wants to please mm-hmm. the person who's using
7: yes.
5: AI. And so it returns answers to you that it thinks you want to hear. And so those cases that you mentioned where a couple, I think it was teens, had actually committed suicide after, you know, conversations with AI, it was AI was interpreting the types of questions they were asking as if that is the answer they were looking for and gave them that answer. Mm-hmm. And that's obviously, you know, a horrible tragedy. But if you apply that to this scenario, you don't go to the Bible to find you shouldn't be opening the Bible looking to justify the position that you already hold. Mm-hmm. You should be reading right. the text to tell you what the position should be. And
7: amen.
5: And if AI is going to tell you what you want to hear, that's like, you know, already having the conclusion that you have come up with mm-hmm. and then just looking for a verse that you can take out of context and back it up with. You know, I've had...
7: Yeah, it's 18 years. Yes.
5: Yeah, exactly. Mm-hmm. You know, and I'm sure you have too. You know, had plenty of chances to speak to pastors and faith leaders before, and I always make a point to say, hey, look, yes, the Bible does have things to say about issues of our time, even, you know, some of the political issues that we debate. But if you start with a political position and then open the Bible to try to justify it, then politics is your real religion.
6: You know, I've seen surveys that a large number of pastors use AI to help them develop their sermons. And last October, I was in charge of our high school reunion, and I had a little committee working with me. And we said, okay, we need to start this with a prayer. Does anybody want to volunteer to do that? And one of the people on my committee volunteered to do it. And he's not trained as a minister or anything of that nature. And when we had the reunion, he did the prayer, and I sent a note to him a few days later. I said, that was really a good prayer. And he said, well, thank you. I had AI generate it, and then I tweaked it a little bit here and there.
7: Oh, man.
6: And I thought, okay, well, but it was really a pretty good job.
5: Yeah, I like anything, you know, the tool itself depends on who's using it and how you're using it. I think some ministers, pastors, you know, have that I've heard from said, like, here's what I trust it to do. If I'm reading through a text, and instead of taking the time myself to go read five or six different commentaries to get different, you know, the different viewpoints on how this has been interpreted, I may ask AI to summarize the commentaries of and feed it, you know, my favorite commentaries that I usually consult, mm-hmm. and it'll send me back a summary of what those commentaries say, and that saves me time. Mm-hmm. That I can see, but yeah, I mean, trusting it as your spiritual advisor is that's a that's a whole other ballgame.
6: Well, Vice President of Research at Barna, Daniel Copeland, says, and I'm quoting here, what we're seeing is that Christians are genuinely open to AI as a support for the domains that matter most to them, well-being, purpose, even spiritual growth. And he goes on to say the level of openness is higher than we might have expected, and it holds across multiple areas of flourishing. So apparently we've got Christians that are open to this, Jordan, and we don't know where it's going to go yet, but there's at least, I would say, a red flag here.
7: Oh, I totally agree, because it's just at a human level. It is not under the anointing of the Holy Spirit. And even with a human being, you can get bad advice and unwise counsel.
6: Often do.
7: But I think if people start looking at this, it is, and especially if it's in this feedback loop of where the AI is trying to please the person inputting questions, that just seems like a disaster, you know, that the flesh is just going to lead you astray, you know, darkened thinking and all of that, you know, I'm very, very reluctant to use it except in some sort of gathering information. And then I want to check that, because, you know, in the legal field, you've probably read these reports. I mean, this is different than what this Barna report is talking about, but of lazy attorneys writing legal briefs, mm-hmm. just having AI generate them, and they hallucinate.
5: citing cases that don't exist.
7: Yeah. And so, you know, as the Bible says, and then they quote something that's not in the Bible. I mean, how do you know you're really getting accurate biblical information that's true to the scriptures?
6: And I suspect we're talking, in one case, when you're talking about well-grounded Christians, but an awful lot of people aren't well-grounded Christians and may go and use this anyway, just as a source. So it's a concern. We are looking at it here at Point of View. If you want to find out more about that article, the Barna article, I'd encourage you to go to pointofview.net. When we come back, we're going to look at some other issues like gerrymandering and some of the things that are happening there. If you want to give us a call, 1-800-351-1212. We'll open up the lines. Stay with us. We'll be back on Point of View.
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2: Today is Friday, May 22nd. The high temperature yesterday in Amarillo was 73 degrees. Today's high is forecast to be in the mid-80s. Wind northeast this afternoon, 5 to 10 miles per hour. Chance of rain today, they say, is 50%. Tonight's overnight low to mid-50s. Chance of rain in the night, 60%. Tomorrow, high temperature upper 70s. Chance of rain, 20%.
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11: With SRN News, I'm Bob Agnew in Washington. Secretary of State Marco Rubio is calling on NATO allies to help push back against Iran's plan to charge a toll to ships passing through the Strait of Hormuz, he told a gathering in Sweden.
12: Plan B is, what if Iran refuses to open the straits? What if Iran decides, we refuse to open the straits, we're going to own the straits, and we're going to charge tolls for it? Okay, at that point, something has to be done about it. And I would argue that there are countries represented here today that are more deeply impacted by this than even the United States.
11: Rubio says while negotiations continue to reopen the strait and to get Iran to drop its nuclear weapons ambitions, there does have to be a plan B. Tulsi Gabbard has resigned as President Trump's Director of National Intelligence, saying she needed to step away as her husband battles cancer. She is the fourth cabinet official to depart during the president's second term so far. The former leader of a Minnesota nonprofit has been sentenced to nearly 42 years in prison for her role in a staggering $250 million fraud case. Amy Bach ran Feeding Our Future, which had claimed it provided millions of meals to children during the COVID-19 pandemic, a claim that turned out to be false. The British police inquiry into the conduct of former Prince Andrew continues.
13: Thames Valley police also said they had been in contact with lawyers for a woman who alleges she was taken to a location in Windsor for sexual purposes in 2010. A police statement said if she wishes to report this to police, it will be taken seriously and handled with care, sensitivity, and respect for her privacy. Police are calling for anyone with information about alleged sexual offences, corruption, fraud, or the sharing of confidential information to come forward. The 66-year-old former prince was arrested in February and questioned under criminal caution on suspicion of misconduct in public office related to his role as a British trade envoy. I'm Lawrence Brooks.
11: And this is SRN News.
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16: /wellness.
11: One California county is pushing back against the LGBT political agenda.
17: On a vote of 3-2, the Fresno Board of Supervisors has decided that the public libraries may not celebrate Gay Pride Month in June, nor can they participate in the annual Gay Pride Parade. Critics of the library system say it has been promoting the LGBT agenda with small children over the protests of thousands of parents. They argue that as a taxpayer-funded system, the library should remain neutral on social and political issues. Michael Harrington reporting.
11: The states are choosing sides on transgenderism. Sex change operations on children remain legal in 23 states, with shield laws that protect against prosecution elsewhere. Some 27 states have enacted laws restricting or banning such procedures on children. However, President Trump's vow to pull federal funding from healthcare systems which perform sex change surgeries has succeeded in curbing the practice, even in states where it's legal on the books. This is SRN News. A march was held in Kiev to oppose the government's bill on missing Ukrainian soldiers.
13: Hundreds of Ukrainians have marched through Kiev demanding that the government veto a bill on missing soldiers. The protesters gathered to oppose Bill number 13646, which addresses the legal status of missing persons. Mariana Yatsilenko, who took part in the march, said families came out so the missing are not equated with the dead. Officials say more than 90,000 people are listed as missing in Ukraine's Unified Registry of Persons Who Disappeared Under Special Circumstances. I'm Lawrence Brooks.
11: Secretary of State Marco Rubio says that the administration is desirous to find a diplomatic solution to its differences with the Cuban government, but it's not especially optimistic that one can be achieved. You'll find more of these stories at srnnews.com.
18: This is Carter Conlon. In the scriptures, Peter the Apostle sat at the table with Jesus and made a sincere boast of loyalty. He meant it when he said it. Though all be offended, yet will not I. He was sincere to the core of his being, but sincerity is not strength. Jesus warned him that the night ahead would demand something he did not have. When Peter entered the garden, his confidence disappeared and silence took its place. Scripture says he had nothing left to say. Jesus was not condemning Peter. He was simply uncovering the truth. The spirit truly is willing, but the flesh is weak. What is of us alone will not stand in the fire. What is of Christ in us will remain. God brings us to this place not to shame us, but to save us. Today, I want to encourage you to lay down confidence in yourself and allow Jesus Christ to become your strength today. It's time to pray.

0: back to Point of View. Joining me in studio, Lathan Watts with Alliance Defending Freedom and Jordan Lawrence by phone. He is with First Liberty Institute. And Lathan, we've been hearing for several weeks now about states trying to redistrict. They're redrawing the district lines. One of this is they were doing that beforehand because President Trump pushed Texas to redistrict in kind of midterm there and middle of the stream. And Texas has done that. Some other states were looking at it, but now the Supreme Court has come up and said, it basically started saying, you can do this as long as you're doing this for political reasons, and took out the racial aspect of it, because for so many years, states have tried to draw, by essentially because of the Supreme Court, some minority districts, depending upon how many you had. And I argued in The Hill a few weeks ago that this was just becoming increasingly difficult simply because we are not a segregated society anymore. You have so many people who are now multiracial people. You had have two different races marrying, and they've now had children that are Muslim. So you have multiracial families out there, and they can move and live anywhere they want. And it's just, I grew up in East Texas in my early years, and you had segregated families. I mean, you had the blacks lived in one area, whites lived in the rest of the area. That's just not the case anymore. I mean, you still have areas where you have a larger concentration of black or Hispanics or Asians or something of that nature, but I just argued it's getting increasingly difficult to just try to do this racial gerrymandering, because we have people who get, if you have a person who's half black, half white, half Hispanic, half white, are they black or are they white? Are they, and they may vote either way. It's just changing.
1: Yeah, and changing for the better. Mm-hmm. I think that's what's been missed in this entire conversation, really, is that I think Justice Thomas's concurrence pointed out that, you know, these majority minority districts were never really the intent of this section of the Voting Rights Act. Now, that was in his concurrence. I don't think it was part of the majority opinion in that case, but and that party affiliation, so R versus D, has never been, you know, a protected class under the law. Mm-hmm. And to your point that we are more racially, ethnically diverse than we've ever been.
0: And that's a good thing.
1: It's
0: a good thing.
1: It's almost akin to the conversation we had about the SPLC, that when they finally, you know, really made real progress and eliminated a lot of the enemies they set out to deal with, the demand exceeded the supply, and then they started, you know, sort of falsifying it. The Voting Rights Act has done its job, mm-hmm. right? And so I think that's a good thing, right? So, and I think to Justice Thomas's point on the creation of a district, you know, that it must be a majority of racial minorities in this district, it's sort of rooted in a flawed premise that only a minority can really represent a minority, mm-hmm. where, you know, there are multiple members of Congress right now who are African American men or women who represent majority white districts, mm-hmm. and it's sort of this flawed premise that your skin color determines whether or not you could actually represent people that look like you, and that's just not the case. I mean, that's the exact opposite of dealing with, you know, racial bias.
0: And of course, the best example we have is a past president who was half black, half white. He identified as a black, but he won a large percentage of the vote in 2008, and then again in 2012. And then we've had a vice president who was, I think if I remember right, half black, half Indian or Pakistan or something like that. I think it was a different race. She identified as black, at least sometimes, didn't always do that. But you've been able to get those elected and nationwide. So you didn't have to redistrict to do that.
1: Right. And to, you know, your point about, you know, in the 60s when this was passed, there was still real segregation going on, where you did have, this was sort of, quote, the black side of town, and this was the white side of town. So if you were going to do something like that, it made it very easy to do. And that's just not the case anymore. But with both mobility of people being able to, you know, buy houses, move, or whatever, plus racial integration of, you know, mixed race people and, or, you know, split households, you know, black husband and white wife, or you know, vice versa, whatever. The point being that both parties have, you know, drawn really weird lines in their states to benefit their political party. Mm-hmm. Both sides have done that for decades and decades and decades. If they were trying to minimize somebody's impact on an election, it was not based on the color of their skin. It was based on which party they were voting for. Mm-hmm. You know, the R's do it to minimize the D's, and the D's do it to try to minimize the impact of the R's in their states. That was essentially what the Supreme Court said. Like, that has been going on. It will continue to go on. And, you know, here we are. I mean, we can get into, if we wanted to, you know, the pros or cons of this current round of doing it, by starting with Trump telling Texas to do it mid-decade, and then somebody else responds, and back and forth or whatever. But I think the thing that has been missed a lot is the success of the Voting Rights Act means that,
2: that's right,
1: this interpretation, this wrong interpretation that you need a majority-minority district, is not necessary.
0: And, you know, Jordan, both red states and blue states have been trying to redraw the lines, but they're in Virginia by where you are. The courts have stopped them from using the map that they wanted to, which was a very strange-looking map.
2: Yeah, I just want to say that I thank God for the action of the Virginia Supreme Court. I live in Virginia, that shut this down. That back in 2020, Virginians passed a constitutional amendment to set up basically a nonpartisan commission to draw the lines. And they've been doing a pretty good job. We have currently 6 Democrats and 5 Republican congressional districts. And they were going to gerrymander that to shift it to 10-1 Democrat to Republican. And I just think that that is unconscionable, and I'm so glad that that got stopped here. So I want to just make a couple of quick points. Mm-hmm. People should read, Merrill, your article in The Hill, I thought was outstanding in pointing out, I did not realize, and we've been mentioning this, how many people in the United States are now multiracial? How many married couples, I'm looking for the statistic here, I think it's, was it 28.6% of the opposite sex couples who are married in the United States in 2022 were interracial. Mm-hmm. And that just shows that would have been illegal 50, 60 years ago until, you know, before 1967, when the Supreme Court said that was unconstitutional. And I looked up one other statistic too. Currently, there are 60 African-American congressmen in the House of Representatives. 30 of them represent majority white districts, including Ilhan Omar and Minnesota's 5th district. So things are not 1965 anymore.
0: Hold it there. We'll be right back. Every day in Nigeria, Christians wake up not knowing if their village will still be standing by nightfall. Homes burned, families scattered, children left without parents. But there is hope. Equipping the Persecuted is a U.S.-based mission with more than 150 staff on the ground in Nigeria, responding to terror attacks, rescuing survivors, caring for widows and orphans, and issuing life-saving security alerts that saves lives. When violence strikes, their team is there within 48 hours, providing medical care, food, shelter, and protection. 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Your gift today helps their team on the ground, where lives are on the line. 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
3: This is Speak the Word, based on Matthew 8:8, where the centurion asked Jesus to speak the word. Here now is author, Bible teacher, and evangelist, Pastor Joanne Ramsey.
4: 1 Peter chapter 4, beginning with verse 7, and this is coming from the Message translation. He said, "Everything in the world is about to be wrapped up. To take nothing for granted, stay wide awake," he says, "in prayer. Most of all," he says, "love each other as if your life depended on it." Love makes up for practically anything, the Lord says. One translation puts it this way. It says, "Above all, love one another deeply, because love covers a multitude of sins." Hallelujah. "Be quick to give a meal to the hungry.
5: Yes.
4: Amen. A bed to the homeless." And he says, "Do it cheerfully." You know, he says, do everything that we do for the Lord, we must do it cheerfully. Yes. Because if we don't do it with a cheerful heart, we're really not going to get any credit for it. So we might as well not even do it.
5: Amen.
4: It has to be with the right spirit.
5: Amen.
4: In verse 10, he says, "Be generous with the different things that God has given you, passing them around so all get in on it."
5: That's right.
4: In verse 11, he says, "If words, let it be God's words. If help, let it be God's hearty help."
5: Amen.
4: That way, he said, God's bright presence will be evident in everything through Jesus. Hallelujah.
5: Amen.
4: He says, and he will get the credit as the one mighty in everything, encores to the end of time. Hallelujah. So the Lord is telling us here, saints, to use the gifts that he has given to us to serve others and not to serve ourselves, and to share what we have been blessed with others. Praise God.
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0: Welcome back to Point of View. We're joined by Jordan Lawrence in First Liberty Institute. He is joining us by phone. Lathan Watts joining us here in studio. And Jordan, we were talking about the racial gerrymandering that has been going on, and the fact that it is, they're trying to do this. But I was talking to someone yesterday who has a good bit of insight about the Hispanic community. And she mentioned to me, she said, you know, they're trying to redraw these lines, especially some Republicans, to bring in the Hispanic community because they voted in 2024 largely, much larger for Republicans than Donald Trump. But that may be changing now. And her point was, when you're trying to do this based upon past voting and how somebody's voting, even if you're not saying it's racial, we're just, these are, have been voting Republican, you could end up finding out that a group of people may decide to vote Democratic next time and ultimately undermine your efforts to try to redraw these lines to help Republicans.
2: No, that's exactly right. In Virginia, before this last census in 2020, the Republicans controlled the legislature. They had gerrymandered it to support Republicans. And the Democrats were able to blow through that and take over both houses of the legislature.
0: Mm-hmm.
2: So gerrymandering is not necessarily this iron barrier to what is going on here, because things shift and that sort of thing. I think the better concept, which the Supreme Court has talked about, is having compact, you know, communities of common interest, and many times those are geographic. I think one of the ways that this could be solved, so this is something a lot of people haven't been talking about, the size of the House of Representatives could be increased. They could add 100, 150 congressmen. And I think that this would do a lot to alleviate the concerns that liberals are expressing about this. The number of House of Representatives, 435, is set by statute.
0: Mm-hmm.
2: It was set in 1929. It has not been changed.
0: Mm-hmm.
2: And if all of a sudden, every state had, another 8 or 10, I mean, depending on the size of the state, I mean, Texas, that would be. But I mean, if all of a sudden Alabama, for example, had twice as many congressmen, I think they have 8. And that went up to 16, it would be a lot harder to do partisan or racial gerrymandering, because you wouldn't have enough people to stretch out for all those districts. And I think that that's something that both sides could get behind, and probably only the people opposing it would be the congressmen that would have their power diluted if it's 600 congressmen rather than 435.
0: Well, as you point out, we have 435 in Congress. Little United Kingdom has 650 members of Parliament. 650.
2: Yeah, what are they, like 60 million or something like that?
0: Yeah.
2: They're right. That's a good, excellent point.
0: Now, I do have some reservations about making a bunch more politicians out there, but
1: I
2: take your point. Well taken.
0: But the other point you make is these things change. Years ago, Virginia was a solid red state, but a lot of people, and I would argue many of them moving from Maryland because of the high taxes in Maryland, moved to Northern Virginia, and a lot of these were liberals coming, who bureaucrats and others who live in

0: nation today. Guess what? Five have Democratic senators, both of them. The other five have both Republican senators. There is no red state bias in the U.S. Senate, and therefore the Electoral College in that regard.
1: I think another thing that may be one of the law of unintended consequences that might actually be for the long-term health of our system is that, you know, whether or not it's a great idea to do redistricting mid-decade or whatever, you know, geared towards one election cycle, you still have, so like take Texas where we are, you still have, there's a finite number of Republican voters, and you're trying to create more Republican districts with the same you know, number of Republican voters that you had in the last cycle. Now, it's going to, you know, vary with people moving in, moving out, or whatever. What they may have ended up doing is creating some more competitive districts. Mm-hmm. So you're going from, you know, a district that was solid, you know, 70% Republican. You had to carve out some of that to create this new district. So now it's, you know, 55 or whatever. And so in some of these states, what they're going to inadvertently do is make for a more competitive general election, which I think is actually good long term for the country. Because when you have basically the election is the primary in a lot of districts, the way to win is to be like, if it's a 80% R district, you got to be the most radical, hardline, right wing, far out there guy to win in the primary.
0: Right.
1: And so then the parties keep growing further and further apart because the same dynamics happening on the other side. Mm-hmm. If the entire election is the Democratic primary, the most far out there left wing candidate is likely going to win the primary.
2: And we're
1: so
2: seeing
1: you're getting
2: that
1: further and further apart. If the districts themselves are more competitive, it might tend towards, you know, somebody who is more generally has more general appeal to the folks, you know, center right. Or center left in certain districts.
2: And, you know, even though we sort of think of the country as Republican and Democrat, you've got a large percentage of independents out there. And I haven't looked at the figures lately, but generally it was roughly the same, maybe a few more Democrats than there were Republicans, and roughly 35%, 38%, something of that nature of each. And then the rest are independents. And if you're trying to draw these lines, you're going to get independents in there, and they can shift. They can change based upon what's happening in the country and what's happening in the economy.
0: Yeah, they're a big wild card.
1: Yeah, for sure.
2: And so I don't know where we're going to go with all this redistricting. It will be interesting. The latest, I know I'm looking at Karl Rove's article yesterday, and he thinks, generally speaking, the congressional ballots are showing Democrats winning. And Karl said, even if they manage to to bring in a few more Republicans, it's likely going to be a Democratic win come in the House, at least, maybe in the Senate come November.
1: Yeah, go ahead, Jordan.
0: No, that's I think that that's right. And so that this redistricting is not some sort of iron determinism that you can predict, you know, with certainty as to who's going to win these kind of elections for the various reasons we've talked about. People change their minds. The independents are a wild card. And if you do a lot of extreme partisan redistricting, you water down the finite number of people from your party that you want to stretch around to all these various districts. And it goes from certainty to maybe you could lose.
2: And one of the things I point out in another article we'll look at when we come back from the break is whether or not a Jew could win the Democratic presidential nomination. We're talking about races and ethnic minorities and so forth here, and whether or not you're segregating these. And increasingly, Democrats are just moving away. I mean, they're becoming very, very anti-Semitic for many of them. I don't think that it's the majority of the Democrats, but certainly a small minority of them are speaking out in ways that I wouldn't have thought before.
1: Yeah, it is an extreme on the left, and there's an extremism in certain corners of the right that has this problem as well. So it's definitely something that both sides need to address. I do. Maybe it's, you know, the algorithm

0: on my phone, but I do tend to see it more on the left, I think, related to the Israel and Palestine issue. But, you know, you had Dershowitz officially leave the Democratic Party on this issue alone. So it's definitely something that they're going to have to work through. And I'm sure we will talk more about it here after the break.
1: Stay with us. We'll be back on Point of View here in just a minute. You can also go to Point of View and see all these articles that we have posted there. And I'd encourage you to do that. I'd also encourage you to donate while you're there. That's always helpful for the ministry. So stay with us. We'll be right back.

0: century London, two towering historical figures did battle, not with guns and bombs, but words and ideas. London was home to Karl Marx, the father of communism, and legendary Baptist preacher Charles Spurgeon. 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
1: This is Millennial Moment with Farrell Griffin, shedding light on millennial issues with a biblical worldview. This week in our moments, we've been talking briefly about the importance and vitality of meaningful lives and the way young people need to be encouraged to get married, to stay married, and to defy all the odds, because it's in fact, Americans should defy the elites, they should forge strong families, and thereby save civilization. Americans can do that, but they've got to do it by getting married young. He says there's nothing wrong with it. That takes a mature young person to get married, but it's very meaningful when it happens. And he's talked about the importance of marriage and how couples who forge family first marriages enjoy the happiest marriages. Wilcox found four groups: Asian Americans, conservative, faithful, and strivers, who have built strong, stable marriages by defying the me first message of our elites in favor of a family first way of life. Wilcox shows that even as fewer men and women tie the knot, Americans' most fundamental institution matters for our civilization more than ever. And for men and women looking to establish strong, stable, happy unions for themselves and their children, they need to get married, stay married, be in church, build their family in church, no matter where they may think their career is taking them. College graduates and those pursuing a higher education, let me remind you, you absolutely can do that. That's encouraging and fruitful for you and your future. But most important for your future is that you're established in a local church body. That is some of the best wisdom my husband and I were given, freshly married, and he was still finishing his last semester of college. I was already graduated and working at the time. And they said, Garrett, you need to find a good church, be planted in a local church. That's the best thing you can do for your family. That's the best thing you can do for your marriage. And that's really the best thing you can do, not even pursuing the job so much. Yes, you have your degree. God will place you in the right job with the right employer, but first he's going to place you in a local church. That does defy the odds. That does defy the media and elitist messages that go across academia and public discourse. It does defy it. But also, as Christians, we defy social norms. We defy the normal thing that everyone else does. And we take a stand for Christ and the gospel's sake. And as Christians, we need to be planted in the local church where God fitly joins us, where he sees best fit that you and I belong. When we're in the best local church, strong local church, he's going to lead us to the career path. And that really does put a lot of heads on tilt, confuses some, because it just goes against the grain in what we've been conditioned to believe. But when we seek for first the kingdom of God and his righteousness, and all the other things, the job, the place to live, the food, the groceries, all the other things will be added to us. We've got to seek him first. Doesn't mean you can't seek out a job opportunity. It just means you need to seek him first and be planted in the church where he's called you. And by the way, getting married helps that all along the way.

0: opinions expressed on Point of View do not necessarily reflect the views of the management or staff of this station. And now, here again, Dr. Merrill Matthews.
1: And welcome back to our weekend edition as we discuss issues happening this week. And we've talked a little bit here about the issue of anti-Semitism within the Democratic Party. As you mentioned, there's a small element of in the Republican Party as well, but it's a growing problem in the Democratic Party. And one of the things that happened this week is a Democrat running for the House of Representatives in Texas. This is the District 35. Her name is Maureen Galindo. She had $900,000 funding from what's called Lead Left PAC. She won 29% of the vote in her primary. The other opponent, former deputy sheriff in that county, won 27%. And so now there's a runoff going on. But Galindo has come out with some very anti-Semitic statements, and that has been raising questions, and some of the Democrats have been trying to push away from her. I'm reading from the Washington Post now. On May 13, Galindo wrote on Instagram that if elected to Congress, she would write a bill to declare that Zionism is anti-Semitic, and she would convert an ICE detention center located in her district into a prison with, quote, a castration processing center for, quote, American Zionists and former ICE officers. This has forced some Democrats to come out and try to separate themselves from her, understandably so. But my goodness, Jordan, this when somebody is this vocal and anti-Semitic, and she is running for Congress as a Democrat, and the primary is the runoff is next week. We've been in early voting, but she got the most votes in her district. It raises some eyebrows.
2: It certainly does, and I think this anti-Semitism is very alarming. And in my lifetime, I just would have, 10 years ago, if somebody would have said that both people on the right and people on the left are going to be sounding like 1930s Nazi Germany, I would have said, oh, that's not going to happen. We saw the bitter fruit of anti-Semitism with the murder of the Jews by the Nazi regime, and never again is that going to happen here. And I obviously am wrong on that, but just this extreme rhetoric that we see coming out. I am concerned that guys like Governor Shapiro in Pennsylvania, who I think would be an attractive candidate for the Democrats, is not going to be able to get much traction beyond being governor of Pennsylvania. And I think this is one of the reasons why, I don't know exactly why exactly, but that Kamala Harris did not pick him. Now maybe it's that I don't think Governor Walz is a very good governor of Minnesota, but she basically picked the weaker hand. And I think the fact that Governor Shapiro is Jewish, I think would happen. One of the things that I am concerned about, too, is how widespread this is going to be. If there is a vacancy on the U.S. Supreme Court, for example, coming up pretty soon, one of the leading candidates, I think, who would be an absolutely excellent justice on the Supreme Court is a federal appeals court judge named David Strauss from Minnesota. He's very principled. He would be excellent, but he's Jewish. And I just wonder how many Democrats are going to vote against him because he's Jewish. And, I think that what happened in Gaza has exposed a real problem. It's not that I'm justifying everything that Israel did, but if the Palestinians had the upper hand, they would be driving the Jews into the sea or driving them out to other countries. They've got to learn how to peacefully coexist. And so this isn't genocide. This is people battling over the ability to live in close quarters together. And I think if they can do that, they'll solve the problem. But that might be wishful thinking. But it's not that the Israelis are the equivalent of Nazi Germany.
1: You know, you mentioned Josh Shapiro as governor of Pennsylvania. Here he is. He's got a good track record for a Democrat. He is a governor of a swing state. The other one I point out in the piece I wrote about this for The Hill was Rahm Emanuel, who has an excellent back. I mean, I may not agree with him on a lot of things, but there's not many people more qualified to be able to run for president and become president, setting aside ideology, than Rahm Emanuel, having been a member of Congress for 3 terms, White House chief of staff under Barack Obama, mayor of Chicago when Chicago was doing better than it is these days under Brendan Johnson, and then the ambassador to Japan for several years. And I think Rahm is running. He is writing a lot. He's discussing. He's laying out strategy and things that Democrats need to do. But he is also Jewish, and I just wonder, could he win the Democratic nomination, given even if as qualified as he is?
2: I think he has.
3: Go ahead, Latham.
4: I was just going to say, I think he has this issue, but I think the other issue that is working against him in the current makeup of the Democratic Party, which seems to be controlled by the most extreme portion of that party, is that, I mean, I saw him on Bill Maher's show talking about how much damage the Democrat Party had done to itself with identity politics, particularly on transgender ideology. And he said, like, everyday Americans look at us and just shake their heads when we're talking about men and women's sports, men and women's locker rooms, and we're sticking up for the guy instead of the girl. You know, we're on the wrong side of this issue. And he was pretty adamant about it. And so there's two parts, really, of that party that are very, very vocal and seem to have a lot of power that he would, you know, be at odds with. But I agree with you as far as his background, his connections in the party, his experience. Yeah, I think he would be a very, very good candidate, even
1: formidable candidate.
4: Yeah. Just like you said, I mean, I don't agree with him on political issues, but you look at his resume, he would be a good one. But he's going to have two different constituencies to battle.
1: Jordan?
2: Yeah, I'm just shocked that guys like Rahm Emanuel, who's eminently qualified, again, too liberal for my political taste, but very qualified, and the fact that he would say something so rational as the transgender movement has just been a disaster for Democrat political success. That is going to get him blackballed as a candidate. And it's just very, very sad that just this extremism is just taking root. And, you know, I remember many of the listeners may have read Corrie Ten Boom's book about, you know, when she lived in Holland in 1940 and was protecting Jews, her and her family.
1: The Hiding Place.
2: And I thought, like, yeah, terrible. Right, The Hiding Place. Yeah, like, oh, that's just such a faraway thing of the past. It's never going to happen here. I don't know. I mean, I don't know how far this could go, but it is shocking to me how this very terrible philosophy of anti-Semitism is spreading in the United States. It is something I just believe would never happen, and it's happening before our eyes.
1: You know, not long ago, a few months ago, Leni Riefenstahl was a filmmaker in Germany during the 1930s, and Hitler had her do the 1934 Nazi Party convention, and Hitler only comes to power in January of 1933, the 1934 party convention, and she does the film, and then they release it called The Triumph of the Will, and you can find it on YouTube and watch it. And I look at this, and I'm stunned at the number of people who just go to Hitler. I mean, it's amazing to me as how he was able to get that much control in so short a time, much of it built on anti-Semitism.
2: And not a bunch of ignorant, low-educated people. It's one of the best educated countries in the world, and we're seeing the equivalent here of these very highly ranked universities in the United States where this kind of wrong thinking is rampant.
4: I'm glad you brought that up, because I was going to say, I thought it was very, very telling that a lot of the rhetoric really heated up on college campuses, mm-hmm. particularly in the Ivy League and some of the elite institutions, after...
1: Where they're chasing Jews on campus. I mean, they're shutting
4: it down.
1: And
4: it happened after the October 7th. Mm. I mean, you just saw these people get brutally, you know, raped and murdered. Some of their attackers were live streaming it, you know, and that's when the anti-Jewish rhetoric pops up, you know, and you start having all these, you know, these protests on campus. And like you said, like preventing Jewish students from getting into class and all sorts of other things. Right. It's like, yeah, that's a very, very troubling sign.
1: Well, speaking of October 7, there's a new new study out that looks at this, and we will talk about that when we come back, because that has hit the pages again, and it has revealed what many people were denying is apparently true. Stay with us. We'll be right back on Point of View.

0: This is the Phyllis Schlafly Report, a daily look at the significant issues of our time from an experienced conservative perspective. Sponsored by Phyllis Schlafly Eagles, this broadcast continues the legacy of Phyllis Schlafly and stands against forces that deny freedom of religion, slander America, and would redefine the family. Now, from the Phyllis Schlafly Center Studios, here's Ryan Haidt.
1: America turns 250 years old this year, and that is worth celebrating. Not just with speeches and fireworks, but with the kind of joy and pride that reminds us why this country is unlike any other. Jay Payleitner has written a book that does exactly that. Happy Semi-Quincentennial America is a collection of 250 names, places, and things that are distinctly and wonderfully American. It's the kind of read that'll put a smile on your face and also stir something deep in your chest. Here's what strikes me about a book like this. It's not just the big things, the Grand Canyon, the Bald Eagle, the Star-Spangled Banner. Those absolutely deserve their place. It's the small things, too. Friday Night Football, Route 66, corn mazes, black coffee, the teddy bear, which got its name during Teddy Roosevelt's first term in office, popsicles, full of food dye, banned in Europe, and yet here we all are. It's the baseball phrases woven so deeply into our daily speech that we don't even notice anymore. Cover all the bases, heavy hitter, whole new ball game. America invented a sport and then used it to build an entire vocabulary. It's Lou Gehrig calling himself the luckiest man on the face of the earth. It's Babe Ruth, it's John Philip Sousa, it's Johnny Appleseed, it's the grassroots, ordinary Americans who showed up, spoke up, and changed things. What's the point, isn't it? Our American heritage isn't stored only in grand museums and magnificent monuments. It lives in our food, our phrases, our festivals, our front yards. Every quirky, stubborn, creative, generous thing this country has ever produced over 250 years is part of the same story. Our story. That of a people who believed that freedom was worth building an entire culture around. The big moments matter, but so does Groundhog Day and even beef jerky. So does the fact that Americans took pizza, hot dogs, and coffee from other cultures and made them entirely our own, because that's what Americans do. This 250th anniversary is worth marking with gratitude and with joy for all of our American rituals, big and small. The book Happy Semi-Quincentennial America is a wonderful place to start. 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
1: And welcome back to our final segment on Point of View for this weekend edition. And we ended this last segment talking about some of the anti-Semitism that's going on, especially in the Democratic Party. And I wanted to highlight an article in the Free Press. This is available online at pointofview.net, and you can see it. The title of it is What I Learned Cataloging the Sexual Violence of October 7. It's written by, I'm going to pronounce it, Kokhev Elkayam Levy. And it's Dr. Levy, and she has been going through and interviewing the various people, looking at the video and so forth. And she just goes through, Dr. Levy goes through what happened on October 7. And Lathan, it's horrible stuff. And yet, when you look at the Palestinians who were praising it, dancing, some of the sexual acts that happened during this day, it's brutal, it's horrible, and yet somehow they ended up being anti-Jewish from perspectives of other people.
2: Yeah, I read the article that you mentioned, and I thought maybe the most poignant point in it at the end was that her conclusion is that we as human beings still can't come to terms with what human beings are capable of doing to
1: each other. Oh, yes.
2: And the things that she documents in this report, we literally cannot say on the air here, because there may be families listening in the car with kids in the car. It is the worst thing you can imagine. Does not do it justice as what was being done to these people, both men and women, young and old. And then to the point, towards the end of the last segment, that when this started coming out, when this happened, that was when we saw a big explosion of these anti-Semitic rallies on college campuses, or people trying to stop Jewish students from getting in the class, and Jewish students having to be escorted around campus. And it just, to the point of that article, it's difficult to wrap your head around what human beings are capable of, to see this happen and then celebrate it, and then also twist it into quote anti-Zionism, that if you're not on the side of the people who did these horrific things, then you're somehow a Zionist, to the point where you have a Democrat congressional candidate promising to put people in internment camps for being Zionist. Imprisoning people for a political point of view. That is a level of extremism that is completely antithetical to our founding, to the First Amendment, to free speech,
3: amen,
2: to everything that we hold dear in this country, no matter who it comes from.
1: And Jordan, one of the things I just find amazing is there are Muslims who say this could not have happened because a Muslim man would not do that. And yet we have the evidence, irrefutable evidence of it.
3: Yeah, and I mean, I think that it might be the tenets of Islam and the Quran say this is wrong, but it actually happened. And what I think is that this wasn't even somewhat spontaneous. This was premeditated. Mm-hmm. That I think people need to remember that even though there's been a lot of conflict since between the Palestinian Arabs and the Jews in Israel since 1948 when Israel was formed, there, it was at a time of relative peace when October 7th happened. And what was happening that I understand was motivating this, that Israel was very close to reaching a peace agreement with Saudi Arabia, here where the holiest sites of Islam are located. And this was meant as an attempt to disrupt that process and prevent that agreement from coming into place, because it basically would have displaced the Palestinian cause if the major Muslim nations are coming to making more and more peace treaties as they did under President Trump's first term. Mm-hmm. So this was meant to disrupt all of that. And this can't, I've had people say to me, well, the Palestinians were just like oppressed people reacting to decades of oppression. even if I'm not sure that's factually correct, but if it were, it cannot be morally justified because you've been oppressing me. I'm allowed to go and rape innocent women, things like this, torture them, kill people, all this sort of stuff. That's not a civilized society that does stuff like that. And this is where I think that if the Israelis are engaging in genocide, as the other side says, the people that are pro-Palestinian, what would the Palestinians do if they were in power? And I think this is a foretaste of what would happen. It would be mass destruction. It wouldn't be, oh, now we have a peace-loving, coexisting society or something like that.
1: You know, one of the things we've seen from speakers, representatives of Hamas, is that they want to be able to see children killed, women killed, and others, because that reverts back to people criticizing Israel and helps the Palestinian, or at least the Hamas cause, for being able to say to shun Israel.
3: Yeah, I think that that's right. Now, you know, the Israel is full of people that were driven not from Germany and Poland. I mean, there are definitely those people that, you know, their grandparents or whatever immigrated back in the 1940s. But Jews that lived in Baghdad, who lived in Damascus, who lived in Algeria, and were basically driven out by the Arab governments, the Muslim governments there, and they had no other place to go but to Israel. So this is... there's no other homeland for them to go back to. And I think there's got to be some sort of peaceful accommodation where everyone can get along. There's enough space for everybody. They can do this, I think, if there's a will. But I think this is Israel trying to defend itself from Hamas and others that want them utterly destroyed, as Hamas says. And it's organic documents that form what it's all about.
1: Jordan, we only have less than 2 minutes left, but give me a sense. Do you think moderates in the Democratic Party can take back control of this and turn that around? Or are we going to see more anti-Semitism in the Democratic Party?
3: I think we're going to see more of it, unfortunately, because I feel like the intelligentsia is buying into this. But I think what's going to happen is there's going to be a revolt by the voters that are the moderates, the independents, are not going to accept this. And I think the Democrats may have to do some soul searching and throw out some of these extremists from their ranks.
1: Well, thank you for that. And Lathan, tell us a little bit about Alliance for Defending Freedom.
2: Well, we're very busy. As Jordan mentioned earlier, we won our 18th Supreme Court case this term, and we have actually two more we're still waiting on that we helped Idaho and West Virginia defend their women's sports laws. Still waiting on those opinions that, you know, we're coming towards the end of the term, so those could be coming out here in the next couple of weeks. So very, very busy and very blessed to be continuing to win on behalf of free speech and religious liberty and the sanctity of life and marriage and parental rights. More to come.
1: And Jordan Lawrence with First Liberty Institute, and y'all have had your own successes with the Supreme Court.
3: Yes, we won a case for Gabe Olivier, the street preacher at the Supreme Court in March. And people probably remember the Coach Kennedy case, which helped defeat this wrong and extreme thinking that the Supreme Court has had on separation of church and state, which has been used as a weapon to deprive us of religious liberty all across the land. That is gone now because of First Liberty.
1: Lawrence and Lathan, thank you for joining us here on Point of View, and we'll be back on Monday.
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5: Today is Friday, May 22nd. The high temperature yesterday in Amarillo was 73 degrees. Today's high is forecast to be in the mid-80s. Wind northeast this afternoon, 5 to 10 miles per hour. Chance of rain today, they say, is 50%. Tonight's overnight low, low to mid-50s. Chance of rain in the night, 60%. Tomorrow, high temperature upper 70s. Chance of rain, 20%.
6: John 16:13, New King James Version. 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For he will not speak on his own authority, but whatever he hears, he will speak, and he will tell you things to come.
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1: I give God praise, glory, and honor that we are not where we used to be. We're going forward in God. Hallelujah. And it's not a stopping off place. We're going forward in God for the future. Ezekiel chapter 20 and verse number 6. Look what the word says. Hallelujah. Ezekiel chapter 20 and verse number 6. In the day that I lifted up mine hand unto them to bring them forth of the land of Egypt into a land that I had espied for them, flowing with milk and honey, which is the glory of all lands. Now look at this. What is he saying? He's saying there is forthcoming prosperity. There are beautiful places. There are lush foliage today where fruit and fruit outline the desert. Places like Carmel, Galilee, the Negev, the Golan, and Indy, and many other places. There are mountains that are shooting forth their branches because the children are coming home and have been coming home since 1948, May the 15th. Amen. We see it in Ezekiel chapter 36, verse number 8. I don't think I gave you that scripture. But Ezekiel chapter 36 and verse number 8, it tells us that that it's a beginning to flourish. Hallelujah. But ye, O mountains of Israel, you shall shoot forth your branches and yield your fruit to my people of Israel, for they are at hand to come. He knew they was coming home. You're always going to go home. How many times do believe, say, man, I'm ready to get out of this little bitty town of 100 people. I want to go somewhere and make some money. But you know what? You go away and you make money, and where do you come back to? Home. That's the way his people will be. They are coming back home even to this day. Amen. The land of Israel. People are coming from Ethiopia and all the different countries coming back into their homeland. Praise God. The trees were cut down in Israel by the Romans for crosses, the war machines and the battering lamps. The Muslims cut them down for castles. The Turks cut the trees down for railroad ties. But today there are millions of trees in Israel again. Can you say amen? Amen. From the date palm to Jerusalem pines, to the magnolia pines, to the eucalyptus, the trees are regrowing again. Why? Because Jesus is about to come back, people. Hallelujah. He's going to set his feet one of these days on the mount. Hallelujah. But before he does that, we're going to see a rapture that take place. Let me tell you, you better get ready. If you're not ready to meet Jesus today, you better get ready. You're wasting time. Don't let the dust hit your feet until you get ready to meet Jesus. Because today is the day of salvation, and now is the acceptable time. There is no time to lose. We must be about the business of God and get our hearts and our lives ready for Jesus Christ. This nation practices rotation cropping. Some will be preparing the land for planting on one side of the fields. Some will be getting the harvest in the middle of the field, while the others are planting on the far side. Ezekiel 20, verse number 6 that we just read, has come to pass for the land of Israel has become the glory of all lands. Hallelujah. There are 1,500 plant species in Egypt, 1,800 in the British Isles, but 3,000 in Israel. Israel is outdoing them. Come on. There are 450 species of birds in Israel. In the United States, there are 725 species in an area that is 461 times bigger than Israel. Israel is the only nation in the world that entered the 21st century with a net increase of trees. You said, well, you just read where they cut down all. Yeah, but that was then and this is now. Can you say that was then and this is now? Your life was then, but this is now. Today, you can be glorifying the Lord Jesus Christ. Today, you're going to move forward in God because you've accepted the Lord Jesus Christ as your Savior. You now are covenant with God. And because you're in covenant with God, hallelujah, you are capable and able to receive what God has for you. See, God put you on this planet not to take up space. He put you on this planet because he has a plan for your life. He needs you in the ministry. You say, well, I'm not called. Yes, you are. God calls every person into the ministry. Doesn't matter what your occupation is. You are to be about God's business in your occupation. Your occupation should actually be being a Christian. Your career may have something to do with that. But you can speak Jesus anywhere you go. Everywhere you go. Give people Jesus. They need Jesus. People need hope. Jesus is the only hope I know. Jesus, say it with me. Jesus is the only hope I know. A fat bank account won't do it. You got to have Jesus. Then nothing is impossible with God. See, your life can become a testimony. And in a world, even as it was in Israel. Israel, that little tiny, I mean, you know, look at it on the map and it's tiny. It's a little place. All the enemies around it is surrounding it is bigger than it. But isn't that just like God to take the tiny and make something big? See, that's the way my God works. Yeah. Say, what can God do with me? If you'll give him an opportunity, God will show you what he'll do with you. But you got to sink your teeth into the word of God. You got to have a prayer life. You got to stay in tune and touch with the Lord so you can go forward in God. Because you don't want to stay where you are yesterday or where you was yesterday. In Israel, when we think about it, was some of the worst soil in the world with very little rainfall, surrounded by enemies who wish to harm her. She thrives more than all of them. What a mighty God we serve. Think about it, people. And this is the only element we have to think about. God makes things happen. God makes things happen that you wouldn't dream about. I hope that you realize that your faith has arisen and your capacity to believe God is being enlarged tonight. Because when you realize that you can have more than what you have now and do more for God than what you've ever done before in your past, that you're going to be blessed by that. It's a blessing. I mean, your life is never dull when you're serving the Lord. Amen. This makes 55 years for me in the Word of God, and I will not give up tomorrow for it. I mean, this the best thing ever happened to me in my whole life. Hallelujah. Was receiving Jesus Christ as my Lord and Savior. Being in the Word every day, praying, seeking His faith. And God has brought us so many places. Hallelujah. When Pat and I got married, he had $10 in his pocket. And he said, he had $15 in his pocket. He said, if that preacher don't cry at our wedding, because I had dated his son. He said, if that preacher don't cry at this wedding, he said, I'll give him $10. If he cries at our wedding, I'm going to give him $5. You know, I'm sure it was going to make or break the preacher. Do you hear what I'm saying? But Pat wasn't a Christian at that time. He cried at the wedding, but Pat still gave him $10. Wow, Pat. But we went away for 25 years and was able to come back and buy that ranch. And people said, how did you do that? What did you do? What did you do? We said, God. We give God all the glory. Let me tell you, without God in our lives, we could not have done what has been accomplished. And we keep a humble heart because we know, you know, the enemy can try to steal anything, but God will bring it back to you. We discussed that this morning in the message. Hallelujah. What has been stolen from you by the enemy, God can bring back. Hallelujah. Don't ever think it's over because God can bring back. He can restore things into your life that has been taken away before. And he will take you to the top of the mountain. Hallelujah. And you're going to be looking down with Satan under your feet. Write his name on the bottom of your shoe. Yes. Walk on him for a while. Amen. The personal application of make. What does it mean? Regardless of who you are, where you've been, whatever the circumstance that surrounded you, there is an answer. There is an answer. There is an answer. Regardless of the attack that has come against you, the abuse of the oppression that has come against you, the supernatural force of the Abrahamic covenant will bring the blessings of Abraham into your life. And it will restore and it will lift you and you will be encouraged and you will be an overcomer in the name of Jesus. Hallelujah. Because the curse has no power over you. Satan's curse has no power over you. The Almighty begins with the supernatural working of God, a fashioning, a production in your life. Hallelujah. Covenant will do more for you in 1 hour than you can do by the ability of logic or reason in a lifetime. Amen. Covenant. What covenant? The God covenant. The Abrahamic covenant that you inherited along with Abraham. Hallelujah. Why? Because you're a child of God. We proved that to you in the scripture. Amen. So when the Almighty God is working in and around you, he's saying, I will make, I will cause it to happen. I will cause it to come to pass. The word make in the Hebrew word is gadal, G-A-D-A-L, which means to large, to advance, to exceed, to be excellent, to increase, to magnify. And these meanings are so gloriously seen in the life of Israel today. Has he not done that for them? And all they have to do is return to God. All you have to do is return to God, and you will have a victorious life. People, I don't know about you. I'm a prophet person. I'm not a negative person. I like going forward. And that's what each one of us should do. And in Jesus, we don't go backwards. We go forward. God doesn't even want you to look back. He doesn't want you to look back. He wants you to go forward because there's nothing back there. It's already happened. So think about the word make. Israel is surrounded by 20 nations that do not like her. How about having 20 friends that do not like you living next door to you? Think about it. Mm-hmm. You say, well, I have them. See, we take it for granted. We take for granted what God has given us already. But some of them have an intense hatred for Israel. One of them declares on a daily basis that you have no right to exist. There's a fanatical group that certainly doesn't like you. The United Nations has about 1/3 of its resolutions against Israel. Think about that. Israel has a population of around 8 million people, and the countries that surround her have a population of 1 3/10 billion that do not like her. That's a lot of people that do not like you. Amen? I'm talking about circumstances. But all that counts is that God likes you. Amen. Think of it like that. God loves me. Amen. I'm the apple of God's eye. Yes. I'm not bragging. I'm just telling you what the Word says.
0: 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That's P.O. 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Also, send your prayer request to Alberta Helton Ministries. 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
2: Allison Welding at 202 North Buchanan in Amarillo is a supporter of the Kingdom Keys Network. They have been in business in Amarillo for more than 90 years, and they serve welding needs from small jobs to very large jobs within 70 miles of Amarillo. The phone number for Allison Welding is 806-373-0003. Thank you to Matt Hand and Allison Welding for partnering with us. We were thrilled to make acquaintance with Cherry Campbell. She's got a deep knowledge of the scriptures, a unique way of teaching, and I believe this is a definite positive addition to the things we believe should be being broadcast on the Kingdom Keys Network. Now I'm trying to work arrangements with her to keep her on. If you're able and would like to express your thanks with a contribution to her, it will be appreciated by her and by us.
3: 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We believe you will be blessed, encouraged, and receive fresh faith as you listen to today's message with international missionary and Bible teacher, Cherry Campbell.
4: Welcome to Victorious Faith. I'm Cherry Campbell. Today we are going to continue the lesson I've been sharing with you for the last several broadcasts called What Does the Bible Really Say About Women in Ministry? So join me now for part 15 of this lesson called What Does the Bible Really Say About Women in Ministry? Now here in 1 Timothy 2:11, which is used commonly in tradition to silence and subjugate women, the woman is singular, and the word silence means quietness and orderliness. So it actually reads in the Greek, because the word let is not in the Greek either. And remember that the word woman can also be wife. And we recognized in 1 Corinthians 14 that women should ask their husbands at home. It could also have been translated, let wives ask their husbands. And here in 1 Timothy 2:11, you could read it like this. Let a or the woman or wife in quietness learn in all submission. It puts in quietness in front of the verb learn. Let the or a woman wife in quietness learn in all submission. Now, this verse is not subjugating women to be silent. It's actually giving permission to women to learn and to do it in an orderly way. The New English Translation makes a note here that says verse 11 actually gives a positive statement that a woman should learn. This was a radical and liberating departure from the Jewish view that women were not to learn the law. That's the New English Translation notes. So this was actually a positive verse, which church tradition has abused and taken it to silence all women for all time. And that's not what it means. It actually means to learn in quietness and in submission. It gives permission to women to learn. And then verse 12, but I suffer not or permit not a woman or that wife to teach. So this verse indicates that there was a woman, singular, teaching, most likely teaching false doctrine, because if we look in context, in 1 and 2 Timothy, these are two books that address people who were teaching heresy and who opposed sound doctrine. And Paul was repeatedly exhorting Timothy to stick to sound doctrine because false teachings were posing a serious threat to the infant Christian churches of that time. For example, in 1 Timothy 1:3, Paul writes, as I urged you when I went into Macedonia, stay there in Ephesus so that you may command certain men not to teach false doctrines any longer. And actually, in other places in these two books, it names some of them, like Hymenaeus. It names them teaching false doctrines. The Greek pronoun translated certain men is indefinite and not gender specific. So here's the word men, not gender specific. It's referring to mankind, male and female. So it could rightly be translated people, certain people. It could be male or female. Thus, the verse would read, command certain people, male or female, not to teach false doctrines any longer. And so we see there was the problem of false doctrines being taught in the early church, because there were so much pagan, former pagans that were getting born again, coming into the church, getting saved, they would bring some of their wrong practices, wrong beliefs with them, and they would bring them into the church, and they would even twist scripture to support what they believed rather than interpreting scripture as it was meant to be interpreted. We've talked about that before. Some people try to interpret scripture to make it mean what they want it to mean. They don't read scripture to let it mean what it says. And so there were people bringing in false doctrines, false teachings. And because it was an infant church, Paul writes in many places there were false apostles. And they're coming in and they're trying to take my place. They're trying to teach you and rob you of what I taught you, undermining what I already taught you, and trying to take places of honor and position of authority among you. And he says, don't receive them. Don't accept them. And so false teachings, false doctrines, heresies, and even false apostles were a serious, serious problem to the early church, to the infant baby church. So back to 2 Timothy 2:12, but I suffer not or permit not a woman or that wife to teach. Now, as we've already seen, there was much false doctrine and false teachings in the early church, and the books of 1 and 2 Timothy are specifically addressing false teachings and telling Timothy to not allow the false teachings, but to promote sound doctrine. So this woman was probably teaching false doctrine. She was probably one of those, like the others, like Hymenaeus or others, who were teaching false doctrine. That's why she is being commanded not to teach. Not because she's a woman, but probably, most likely, because of the context of the book, she was probably teaching false doctrines. Because she probably came from pagan religions and from pagan worship. Perhaps even of the goddess Artemis. Remember, Ephesus is where they had the temple for the goddess Artemis, because they thought this idol goddess Artemis fell from heaven. And there was the temple to the goddess Artemis. And even Paul was thrown out of Ephesus when they started a riot trying to bring loyalty to Artemis, that he was

singular nouns, woman and man, or wife and husband. The woman could be translated wife. The word man could be translated husband. And so it could be woman or wife, and it could be man or husband. There are Bible scholars who believe that this was referring to a specific wife and husband, that there was a wife who was teaching false doctrine and usurping authority over her husband. And it was as though Paul was writing to Timothy and saying, you know who I'm talking about. I'd even, in my interpretation, put in that woman who is usurping authority over her husband or man, the man, not all men, just the man or a man. That woman should not be teaching, and she should not be usurping authority. And so you see, it was very, very limited to a one woman, one man situation. One woman and one man in one situation in one church. This clearly does not refer to all women for all time not being permitted to ever teach nor to ever have any position of authority. It's not using the word exousia, meaning to rule. It's using the word authenteo, meaning to usurp and take over control. And that is the literal translation of these verses. And so we see that they are not silencing all women for all time. And this does not mean that no women can ever lead or have positions of authority. As we have already seen, many women in the New Testament did have positions of authority. Just look at Priscilla. She taught Apollos. She was a woman teaching a man. So this cannot refer to all women for all time, or Priscilla would have been out of order. And all the other women that we named in the New Testament who were apostles and pastors and deacons and prophetesses, those women clearly prove that these verses cannot refer to all women for all time. Now, two more points. Let's look at the spiritual gift. In order to discern if a woman can preach or teach or evangelize or prophesy, look at the spiritual gift or the natural gift. Look at the gift. Look at the anointing. And look at the fruit. A gifting is evidence of a calling. And the anointing, which is the Spirit of God flowing on and through a person, is God's affirmation or confirmation of the validity of that person and their calling. The anointing is the affirmation or confirmation of that person and their calling. The anointing is the evidence that God is speaking and working through that person, because the anointing has to be qualified for. It is not given to everyone. Not even every preacher is anointed. A person has to pass tests to be anointed. If God has gifted and anointed, this is a key phrase. If God has gifted and then anointed a woman, what man or woman has the right to argue and deny them the right to fulfill their calling? What you just heard was part 15 of a lesson that I taught in a series of Bible studies called What Does the Bible Really Say About Women in Ministry? And we will conclude this lesson next week. And you don't want to miss the conclusion. It's really good. And if these radio broadcasts are blessing you and encouraging you, I invite you to partner with us in supporting the radio broadcast airtime, as we are continuing to believe God for more partnership support. And if you'd like to partner with us, you can go to our website, which is victoriousfaith.co, victorious like a champion, victorious, faith, faith.co, co like Colorado. And go to the giving page, where you can give online by Zelle bank transfer, PayPal, credit card, or debit card. And if you are giving by Zelle and it's your first time to partner with

0: or contact us, please give us your email address in the memo line so that we can respond to you with our thank you and partner letter, as Zelle does not give us that information. 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Now join me again next week. And remember, God loves you. You're blessed and highly favored by the Lord.
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4: Well, welcome back to Dr. James Dobson's Family Talk, the voice you can still trust for the family you love. I'm Roger Marsh, and our guest today, Dr. Michael Youssef, talking about his brand new book, Winning the Invisible War, How to Recognize Lies, Resist Temptation, and Be Victorious in Spiritual Warfare. We have a link for the book up at jdfi.net. And Dr. Michael Youssef, welcome back to Dr. James Dobson's Family Talk.
5: Thank you very much.
4: You know, it's amazing how when it comes to spiritual warfare, as you write about in your new book, there are so many Christians who you use this term, I think, very graciously when you talk about how clueless many Christians are, whether it's parents or new believers or even people who've been walking with the Lord for 40, 50 years, but really haven't engaged in the scriptures. How do we use a resource like this or just have conversations with people who think, oh yeah, I'm a baptized believer. I'm in church every Sunday. I tithe 10%. You know, I'm doing all those things.
5: Yeah.
4: How do we get them engaged in gear?
5: Honestly, I can tell you that only the Holy Spirit can do that.
4: True.
5: My own testimony is that through my life in three continents, I have faced many a dark times that could have persuaded me to turn my back on the gospel. But with the power of the Holy Spirit, we must always seek the Lord Jesus Christ and the power of his resurrection, but also ask him to give us the Holy Spirit in abundance, and the impact it would have in their workplace and their neighborhoods. And we could turn this country upside down for Jesus if people stop being pew warmers. Mm. We have so many pew warmers on Sunday and become soldiers. And that is what we call to be soldiers. In fact, that's what Paul tells Timothy to be. He said, do the work of a soldier, do the work of an evangelist.
4: Amen. Concluding our last conversation with Dr. Michael Youssef, we were discussing the cultural issues that kind of drive people into either thinking wokely or, we kind of lose all of our common sense. And one of the biggest areas is the sanctity of human life, where there are so many people who are fighting for the killing of the preborn child in the womb without even realizing that this is a human being we're talking about. And I know that that's a part of the American culture, a worldwide culture too, but especially in America, that is very pertinent to you and very germane to you, Dr. Youssef, because of the fact that it describes the battle for your soul even before you were born. Can you give us just a little 35,000-foot view of what it was like with Michael Youssef being with doctors recommending to your parents, hey, we're not so sure if this baby should be here?
5: Yeah, absolutely. It is it's sort of a milestone in my life that always I'm reminding myself of that. My mother was a godly woman. She really loved the Lord. She comes from a godly family. Her father was one of the great prayer warriors I've ever known in my life. And so they had that heritage of godliness. But she had 11, but three of those kind of were miscarried. Mm. But there were already six living siblings. In fact, my oldest sibling in the family was 20 years older than me.
4: Oh, my.
5: Yes. So for her, when she fell pregnant and her health was really in a poor state, three doctors, not just one, who have said, you cannot take another pregnancy. You can't go through another pregnancy. So you need to terminate this one. And so she really said, okay, you know, I want to serve my other six children. And so she and my father had this appointment to go and have the procedure.
4: Mm-hmm, mm-hmm.
5: And of course, in a Muslim culture, with Christian subculture, abortion is not even frowned upon.
4: Mm.
5: And so, but thank God, the pastor of our church is very similar to Dr. Dobson's church.
4: Yes.
5: A wonderful pastor. And he came up early in the morning. He said, I know this is a huge responsibility, but I've been disturbed all night about this, and I'm going to appeal to you to trust God and go through with the pregnancy.
4: Mm.
5: Now, she and my dad agreed. They said, you know, we're going to trust God. And my mother said, look, if I die, I die. But she went through with the pregnancy and in trusting God, believing God. Now, all my older siblings are all bankers and economists and professors of economics and all of that. My father was a businessman. And so we have no one in ministry in our family.
4: Wow. How interesting.
5: That is not even a thought. And so when she trusted God and she took that step of faith, knowing that she could lose her life, God was so gracious to her. And he spared her for 16 years because I was 16 when she went to glory.
4: Mm.
5: And the whole time her health was not really in good shape at all. But through it all, she trusted God and had me. And then when I went through my rebellious stage as a teenager,
4: mm-hmm.
5: because I looked at my siblings and I looked at their successes and I'm going to do what? And so I thought, if I rebel and I become a damaged goods, God can't use me. But then she would literally pray to the Lord and said, Lord, I risked my life to have this boy.
4: Yes.
5: And I remember her saying to me, when I gave my life to Christ, on March 4th, 64, she went to glory 7/7/64.
4: Wow. Wow.
5: So she lived 3 months, 4 months to see that I'm walking with the Lord. And the last thing she said to me, she said, even if you are as successful as your siblings, my brother was a bank manager at 27.
4: Oh, my.
5: Yeah. I mean, so they were all successful. So she said, even if you be as successful as they are, that is not what I risked my life for.
4: Right.
5: And so that stayed with me, and I began to pray, and God supernaturally intervened and literally got me to escape death itself from my home country. And I escaped in 69 to Australia, then the United States in 77. And I followed through in the call of God on my life. And I have never, never, never, never been more thankful to the Lord for his hand and for his interference, because I've had the most amazing journey. And whatever's left in the journey, I'll just have as much fun as I did the last 53 years in the ordained ministry now.
4: Wow, that's incredible. What a great testimony from Dr. Michael Youssef today here on Dr. James Dobson's Family Talk. And I could just see Dr. smiling and hearing you share that story and saying, yes, that's why we went to Washington, D.C. That's why we went on the airwaves and told people about the sanctity of human life. And what a great risk that your mother took for her faith by saying, okay, we're going to trust that this Christian doctor is telling us, even though my health could be in jeopardy, I'm to carry this child to term. and think of the millions of lives impacted because of a mother's faithfulness. And I praise God for you, Dr. Michael Youssef.
5: You
4: continue to inspire so many people. Personally, I'm very selfish. I love having time with you just because your testimony is so powerful. You have described in your new book, Winning the Invisible War, one of the things that I think is kind of befallen the American church, and that is the fact that we love intellect, we love knowledge, if you will, but we're kind of in short supply on wisdom. And I think that you describe the enemy that way in this book. Talk about how easy it is, has become, I should say, for the American church in particular, to become deceived. We get lulled into the whole knowledge trap and the whole intellect trap, and we don't see the real wisdom. And that's the cunning aspect of spiritual warfare, isn't it?
5: Sure, absolutely. I am not against knowledge, and I'm not anti-knowledge, and I'm not anti-science, and I'm not I am all for that. But without wisdom, don't forget that the top henchmen of Hitler were PhDs.
4: Right.
5: They all had high education, have knowledge. I went and did a PhD at Emory University back in the early 80s just to show that there's nothing wrong with knowledge, but cry to God for wisdom, because what wisdom does takes that knowledge, especially biblical knowledge, and applies it to the circumstances of life. So without the wisdom, taking that knowledge and applying it to life, we will really be basically abusing knowledge. Look what happened to COVID. I mean, that was a science lab and escaped virus that came and killed so many millions of people.
4: Yes.
5: And so without wisdom, we're really up the creek without a paddle. So we need to cry to God for wisdom of how to use knowledge, utilize knowledge for the glory of God and not for our own glory. And so I couldn't agree more with you.
4: It's so important that we understand this, because as Dr. Michael Youssef has written about in his brand new book, Winning the Invisible War, there are so many lies, there's so much deception. At one part, you even describe in the book how the enemy will imitate the voice of God, you know, to make it. Talk about how many people are getting duped by that in this AI world where we can, like, I can look at you on the screen right now and you know it's you and you know it's me. But it's becoming so much more difficult, and yet it's vital that we begin to distinguish between what's the Holy Spirit saying, what is the enemy saying, sounding like the Holy Spirit.
5: Absolutely, absolutely. First of all, it has to be consistent with the scripture.
4: Amen.
5: Because God is not a changeable God. He's yesterday, today, and forever. So it has to be consistent with the scripture. So you hear a voice that says, you know, it's okay, everybody's doing it, you do it, and that's not fine. You know, it's not a deadly sin, it's not this, it's not that. After all, God really wants you to make you happy. And I say, wait a minute, devil. God does not want to make me happy. He wants me to make me holy. Mm-hmm. And so you can recognize the lie of the devil right away, and then you go back to the scripture and you follow the scripture. It's very important. We have an AI expert here at Leading the Way, and I'm so grateful for his expertise. As a matter of fact, now we have something called myfaithassistant.com, where we have our own redeeming AI, where you go and ask any questions about the faith, about anything, and it will give you biblical answers based on the scripture and 1,500 sermons that I've preached through the years, 57 books. And so you can go directly to it, myfaithassistant.com, and ask any question. So we've got to stay ahead of that. Instead of cursing the darkness, I often say, let's light a candle. And then when God gave us this message, man, this dear brother in Christ here with that knowledge. So we all need to be alert. We need to be discerning. I mean, look what Peter said. He said, basically, be on your guard, be awake, be alert, because he's roaming around like a lion, trying to look for places in which he can attack us, and look for soft spots in which he can tempt us, and that kind of thing. So though that's a cry for me personally. I want to finish strong, and that's my own prayer for myself and for my family and for all my beloved friends.
4: I love that. Dr. Michael Youssef's book, Winning the Invisible War, is up at jdfi.net. And as a parent or a grandparent, as you are helping the next generation and the generation after that navigate these issues of faith, this is such an important resource to have on hand. I love the fact that you really go after lukewarm Christianity. you know, in this situation here. I mean, there are so many people who would look through Revelation, they'd see the Laodicean church, they would come up with some kind of explanation. Well, you see the water came from here to there, and sometimes it was warm, and sometimes, and so that's why I'm lukewarm. But you're saying half-heartedness is really becoming an epidemic in the church in America right now. Talk about that, if you would.
5: It really is, because that is where Satan does his worst work. Yeah. Or I say, for him, it will be his best work, his worst for us. And that is to begin to bring that kind of doubt, slight doubt. I mean, he didn't come to Eve and say, you know, God lied to you. He told you this, but that's not really true. Listen to me. No. He just said, did you really understand him correctly? Did you hear him right? Did you really? I mean, this is what some of the liberal preachers are saying. Is the Bible really relevant for our day? The Bible is true. Yes, it's the word of God, and it was written for those people in those times. But is it for today, for our scientific time? The Bible didn't have no computer back then, and the Bible didn't do, and just bring a little doubt. And what do you do once you become a lukewarm Christian? You putting one foot in the world, one foot with Christ. And in the end, as somebody said, you know, some churches make Jesus rejoice. Some churches make him angry. But there's some churches that make him sick. And the reason the Laodicean water, he takes something relevant. I wrote a book actually on the seven letters of the churches called God's Final Call. And he takes something relevant to that city, to that town, and then applies it spiritually. And because they had lukewarm water, and he says, that's what you are like that water of yours. It makes me nauseous every time I look at you. And my goodness, I always cry to God. I said, Lord, I'd rather go home to glory before I can make you sick, because that is the worst thing that could happen to any believer.
4: Right. And you know, it's amazing when you see the number of people who are getting to the point where they're looking for, I hear Christians cite this passage a lot. I've even shared it, where Jesus says, my yoke is easy, my burden is light. You know, okay, that means it's a perfect fit. If you're walking in God's will, he makes the yoke of obedience. You're going to have to follow it, but it's going to be a good fit. But sometimes when challenged, we'll see the discomfort coming and say, well, wait a minute, my yoke is easy. I don't want to be challenged. I want to be comfortable. And your image now, I will never forget, of someone trying to put on a helmet and go to war in their pajamas. Yeah. It's not going to happen. But this is something I think as parents with young children coming up, the world is so crazy, where we have Supreme Court hearings to define the definition of male and female, which God made very clear in the Garden of Eden. Yeah. This is the world we live in, so we have to be ready. It is warfare everywhere we turn.
5: It is a warfare, and we need to be aware. There are a lot of bad things happen with COVID, but the good thing that came out of that bad thing is that parents, for the first time, were able to see what their kids are learning in school.
4: Yes, yes.
5: And as a result of that, some parents really woke up all of a sudden and realized that the school system, the government school system, has been hijacked now by, and listen to this, Qatar spent $6.6 billion on schools and universities in the United States.
4: Wow.
5: I mean, just think about it. They don't do it because of our blue eyes, but they do it because they want to influence us for evil, which is Islamism. There are a lot of other organizations, from Soros to money flowing around in order to indoctrinate our children. And we got to be protective of them. I used to tell people, I said, you know, I brainwash my kids, and I say it unashamedly when they were growing up. And I'm constantly speaking to them, because I know they've been influenced, you know, hearing the stuff from school, even though they were in private schools, but they were not Christian schools. Mm-hmm. And so I always told other young fathers, don't apologize for brainwashing your children. The communists did not apologize for brainwashing kids for communism. And we as Christians should not be ashamed of brainwashing our kids for good and for God and for their good and for his glory.
4: Amen. I think of Dr. Dobson describing puberty and the first few years of childhood even, and saying, you know, brainwashing is a natural part of it. You know, if you're a boy, your brain gets washed with testosterone. You know what I mean? That it makes you who you are. And so in the culture that we're in right now, Dr. Michael Youssef, you are issuing a clarion call to parents and grandparents to say, look, make sure your kids are washed in the word mentally, emotionally, spiritually, physically, because the enemy is a roaring lion. And you mentioned this verse earlier, seeking whom he may devour. He's not looking to just say, hey, I just don't want you to be effective for God, but you just keep living your life. He wants to kill us.
5: Absolutely. That is his ultimate aim, is our destruction. And the scripture said he came to steal and kill. So that is his ultimate aim. Even though he might come across as your friend, as he did the serpent in the garden with Eve, he tried to convince her that he's really looking out for her good. And that's how he would say, you know, God wants you to be happy, but if you're not happy and not satisfied and not fulfilled, you know, of course you're not really following God. So do this and you'll be happy. By that time, we're already caught in his trap. And that's what he sets up, traps.
4: Yes, that's just it. I mean, he's a deceiver, he's an accuser, he doesn't bring anything good, and yet it's amazing how many Christians are following the example of Lot instead of following the example of Jesus when it comes to living our lives. Winning the Invisible War, How to Recognize Lies, Resist Temptation, and Be Victorious in Spiritual Warfare is the newest book from Dr. Michael Youssef, and we've got a link for it up at jdfi.net. We do have a couple minutes left, Dr. Youssef. I know you've got another book that's called An Unholy Alliance. Can you give us a preview of that? We'll have you back on again to talk about that, but I'd love to conclude our time together with a minute or two about what that book's about.
5: I wrote a similar kind of book 10 years ago. Most people said, what are you talking about? Thank God they're not saying that now. Because you look at England, where a Christian preacher can be arrested in the streets, or a senior woman gets arrested for posting anti-Islamic or anti-homosexuality on social media. But then Muslims in the thousands can block Oxford Street and supposedly praying, and nobody can say anything. They basically terrified the police. And you take that and you multiply it in Canada and in Australia and some other parts of the Western world, and was coming here until God gave us a little bit of a reprieve. But that Islamization did not come overnight to the West. It was invited by so-called progressive liberalism or left-wing Marxism. And both philosophies believe that you got to destroy what you have in order to build your utopia. And in the end, those two groups are really hate each other. They would kill each other when they get the chance. But for now, they are forming an unholy alliance because their aim, common aim, is the destruction of Western civilization, which was built on the Reformation and the Word of God. And the freedoms we have, they did not come from Marxism. They didn't come from any idea. They came from God and from going back to the scripture. And so I think the time is coming. And you look what the Muslims are doing in Deerfield, Michigan, in Minneapolis, in Paterson, New Jersey, in San Diego, in Texas,
4: Dallas,
5: as we were talking about. Dallas and Houston too. And they just literally believe that Allah is superior and therefore he has to win. And their greatest victory is when they can buy a church that is not being attended and people selling it and turn it into a mosque. That is their ultimate and the height of victory for them. And that's why I think now I'm seeing people waking up, and that is why I wrote that book, to give them tools to understand. Do not be afraid, because fear is their tool, just like the devil's tool. And once they make police afraid, makes us afraid, we're gonna kind of go back into our little holes. But no, the one thing that we must do is take the gospel to the Muslims. And I've done this, as you know, for many years in the Muslim world. And we're seeing terrorists literally coming to Christ. Amazing. And so the gospel is strong, the Holy Spirit is powerful, and all we need to do is be obedient to take it to every corner of the globe, but certainly in the places right here in the United States.
4: Well, that unholy alliance is coming, and what's the church going to do to respond? That's one of the reasons why you need Dr. Michael Youssef's newest book, and then his most recent one that we've been talking about today here on Family Talk, Winning the Invisible War, How to Recognize Lies, Resist Temptation, and Be Victorious in Spiritual Warfare to Resist that Type of Attack When It Comes. Amen. It's all part of an amazing cycle, and Dr. Michael Youssef's ministry continues to thrive now that he is not only the founder of Leading the Way, but also, I understand, the chief volunteer at Leading the Way as well.
5: Amen.
4: I love that ministry focus. Dr. Michael Youssef, you're a treasure.
5: Thank you.
4: We appreciate you so much. Thanks for being with us today here on Dr. James Dobson's Family Talk.
5: Thank you, Roger Marsh. God bless you, brother. Appreciate being with you.
4: Well, the gospel is strong. The Holy Spirit is powerful. And all we need to do is be obedient. You're listening to Dr. James Dobson's Family Talk, where we featured part two of my conversation with Dr. Michael Youssef about navigating the spiritual battle in our culture, our churches, and especially in our homes. His brand new book is called Winning the Invisible War, How to Recognize Lies, Resist Temptation, and Be Victorious in Spiritual Warfare. 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Well, I'm Roger Marsh, and on behalf of all of us here at Family Talk and the Dr. James Dobson Family Institute, thanks so much for joining us today. 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
6: The year was 1962, and General Douglas MacArthur was by then an old man. MacArthur had returned to his beloved West Point with these reflective thoughts. But in the evening of my memory, I come back to West Point. Always there echoes and re-echoes, duty, honor, country. Today marks my final roll call with you. But I want you to know that when I cross the river, my last conscious thoughts will be of the Corps, and the Corps, and the Corps. General Douglas MacArthur died less than 2 years later on April 5th, 1964. And it seems fitting that we who enjoy the sweet benefits of freedom pause as we celebrate Memorial Day to honor him and all those soldiers, sailors, and airmen who died in the defense of duty, honor.
4: For more information, visit drdobsonminute.org.
7: Hello, this is Sabrina Fitzgerald. I'd like to share the seed of God's word with you today. When we say, let the high praises of God be in their mouth, we're talking about God's people praising him. And there's something supernatural that happens in the invisible realms. It's actually a warfare that's taking place with the most powerful form of prayer, and that is praise and worship. Listen to Psalm 149, 6 through 9 in the New King James Version. It says, let the high praises of God be in their mouth and a two-edged sword in their hand to execute vengeance on the nations and punishments on the peoples, to bind their kings with chains and their nobles with fetters of iron, to execute on them the written judgment. This honor have all his saints. Praise the Lord. Oh, it's a powerful thing that happens in the spirit realm with authority when we will simply go and praise the Lord. Matthew 16:19 says, Jesus said to his disciples, I will give you the keys of the kingdom of heaven, and whatever you bind on earth will be bound in heaven, and whatever you loose on earth will be loosed in heaven. And how do we do that? Well, we do a lot of that binding and loosing by the things we choose to say and do, what we allow and disallow. So in the fight, in the moment, in the daytime, he'll command his loving kindness. At night, his high praises, while we lay upon our bed, his high praises can be in our mouth. And that is where we can fight our battle and win the victory that Jesus has already earned at the cross. But we make it ours and bring it into our life, into our realm, by giving him the praise and the honor, not allowing our heart and our mind to get turned in the direction of defeat, discouragement, unbelief, doubt, but instead to fight the fight of faith in the time between the promise and the manifestation, to be guarding our heart, to be guarding the overflow and what we're treasuring up, what we're allowing to stay in our heart, and then using our mouth to draw from that health in that soul, that life that God's given us in our inner man, coming up from our spirit, blessing our soul and our body, and changing the whole course of our life. Because truly, let me tell you, your body, your mouth is like a tiny rudder on a ship, and it turns your whole life around. You can turn your life around by praise if you will simply let the high praises of God be in your mouth. Remember, James 3 talks about that very small rudder that turns a ship, and your tongue is a little member. So make sure that you've got high praise in abundance in your heart, and let your mouth speak it. Let your heart sing it in the daytime and in the night season. Remember, this is your weapon of war, and it's a sweet, refreshing time when you will simply let the high praises of God be in your mouth.
3: Today is Friday, May 22nd. Let's take a look at the weather for the Amarillo area. Mostly cloudy tonight, overnight low to mid 50s. Chance of rain in the night, 60%. Tomorrow, high temperature upper 70s, a very light breeze from the east, chance of rain 20%. Sunday, mostly cloudy in the morning, then clearing, high temperature reaching mid 80s with a south breeze.
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0: 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There you'll find the latest episode of Prophecy in the News Television, as well as this program, Watchmen on the Wall. 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Opposition to Christianity increases globally. Today's program pulls back the curtain on Christians facing hostility for their faith, including a Christian grandmother from Finland who is appealing her hate speech case to Europe's highest court. A 78-year-old retired pastor in Ireland convicted for preaching John 3:16, and a Ugandan convert from Islam to Christianity whose family maimed him for following Jesus. Josh Davis details these stories, plus encourages Christians to avoid fake prophetic headlines in today's edition of Headlines from the End Times.
1: Greetings, fellow Watchmen on the Wall, and welcome to another Headlines from the End Times, as we bring you information that shows how the pieces of the puzzle are coming together just as God predicted in His unchanging and timeless eternal Word. We begin today's stories with an update on something I've reported to you previously about, and this goes back to March. I'll explain the details in just a moment, but a long-serving Finnish parliamentarian, medical doctor, grandmother of 12, that's right, over in Finland, has been criminally prosecuted for nearly 7 years just for simply sharing her Christian beliefs about marriage and sexuality. And it all started back in 2019 with a tweet. Yeah, that's still when X was called Twitter. And then that sparked some investigation into her background. And they discovered along the way that she had co-authored a 2004 church booklet on sexuality and God's design for marriage and human sexuality. So she was criminally convicted in March for insulting a group by Finland's Supreme Court. And she's just recently announced that she's going to appeal this case to the European Court of Human Rights. That's the final legal juncture in this critical case, which is battling for free speech in Europe. For those of us in the United States of America, that's similar to coming before the U.S. Supreme Court. It doesn't get any higher than that for her legal appeals process. And so this appeal comes after the former interior minister's nearly 7-year prosecution and unanimous acquittal by two lower courts in Finland. That's right, they did not find her guilty, but this higher court did. And it was in March of 2026, a mixed Supreme Court ruling acquitted her of her 2019 Bible verse tweet, but it convicted her for making and keeping available to the public a text that insults the group, they said. And that's referring to that 2004 church booklet on sexual ethics. And it was a narrow margin. The vote was 3-2 in that decision to find her guilty, to convict her for making and keeping available to the public a text that insults a group of people. Commenting on her decision to appeal, she said, quote, "The failure of the Finnish Supreme Court to uphold freedom of speech has set a dangerous precedent in my country and across Europe. I feel it is my duty to appeal this decision, to reinstate respect for the basic human right that all are free to peacefully express their views in the public square." She went on to say, quote, I know I'm not alone in facing unjust persecution under quote-unquote hate speech laws that make sharing Christian beliefs a criminal offense. I make my appeal in the hope that the European Court of Human Rights will recognize that peacefully expressing one's beliefs is never a crime and ensure that this basic freedom is protected for all. Well, it's not just happening in Finland or in some of the European countries. We see this happening across the world, especially in the Western world. It's happening in North America as well. I'll share some more stories about that as we continue in today's episode. But here's another one from Northern Ireland, a pastor convicted for preaching John 3:16. It was where he preached that message that got him landed in hot water with the officials. It truly is, as he says, a dark day for Christian freedom. Here's the story. According to reports, a district judge in Northern Ireland has convicted an elderly pastor of breaking the country's abortion buffer zone laws. He was preaching a sermon on John 3:16, standing on a public sidewalk across from a hospital where they perform abortions. And if you aren't aware, they have established these buffer zone laws in different parts of the UK that you have to be so many feet or so many meters away from the facility itself. You can't even pray close to those places. They have barred any kind of religious expression that could be deemed to go against the abortion narrative. Now, this retired pastor, his name is Clive Johnston. He's 78 years old. He's the former president of the Association of Baptist Churches in Ireland. He was convicted on two criminal counts. He was fined 450 British pounds, that's over 500 US dollars, for a July 2024 sermon that he delivered on the fringes of a buffer zone near this particular hospital. He's charged with conducting a protest that could influence a protected person and failing to comply with orders to leave, according to reports. Pastor Johnston called this conviction a dark day for Christian freedom. His legal representation stated that he, quote, had no banners or placards, made no mention of or allusion to abortion during his preaching. He was simply preaching on John 3:16. He continued to say, quote, we held a small open-air Sunday service near this hospital. He said, we made no reference whatsoever to the issue of abortion. And yet the buffer zone law is so broad that holding a Sunday service has been found to be a criminal offense. And at 78 years of age, I find myself for the very first time convicted of a crime. He went on to say, if someone out there causing trouble, stirring up violence, harassing, or verbally attacking people, then absolutely, go ahead and prosecute them. But he went on to say, I wasn't doing any of those things, as the police video shows and everyone involved in this case accepts. In calling this ruling creeping censorship, one expert said that the options for an appeal are being considered. Quote, despite assurances to the contrary when this legislation was being considered, we now see that an already controversial and deeply unjust law has now been selectively applied to criminalize gospel preaching, end quote. So friends, we understand what is happening across this world as attempts to restrict and control the spread of the gospel and the spread of God's truth is happening all across Europe and in the UK, and soon it's coming to North America. We know to the north, as we've reported stories recently about Canada and some of the legislation being considered there that would make it more European in style with some of these kinds of laws that have been passed, making it illegal for some of these practices to take place. It's so astonishing to think about how abortion has been protected with this invisible perimeter set up around it. And if you're even silently praying, if you're sharing the message of John 3:16, and you are close enough to the facility doors, you are breaking the law. How dangerous this is. It's exactly what the Bible says would happen in the last days. Perilous times will come for men will be lovers of their own selves. And abortion is the height of self-love. It truly is, dear friends. That's something for you to meditate on, something for you to ponder as you consider what that truly is in that action. And so, friends, I want to remind you that Headlines from the End Times is a feature of every weekly episode of the Prophecy in the News television show and of every issue of the Prophecy in the News magazine. If you'd like to subscribe to the Prophecy in the News magazine, you can do so by going to prophecyinthenews.tv. 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We have multiple options available for subscriptions, starting with 1 year and going all the way up to lifetime membership. 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Also, friends, don't forget about some of our upcoming events, including our Israel Tour 2026. That's coming up November 1st through the 12th. We're going to spend 10 days in the land of Israel. It's going to be wonderful as we focus on Bible prophecy, as we focus on apologetics and strengthening, affirming your faith in the Lord. I'm excited to be back there teaching God's Word. We have some wonderful guests joining us. It's going to be a powerful time, unlike any other experience in a lifetime. So I'm excited and I'm thrilled for those who are already signed up to join us, and there's still spots available. I encourage you, give us a call or check out our website for more information on our Israel Tour 2026. It's November 1st through the 12th. Spots are still available. Also coming up in September and October are some wonderful conferences that we would love for you to be a part of. We're going to be in Minnesota, just south of the Twin Cities in September, then in October in the Tri-Cities of Bristol, Virginia. Back for another three-day conference. We're looking forward to that. Now let's get to some more headlines from the end times. I want to go back to religious persecution, and the next story I want to share with you is somewhat sensitive, and so I want to give you that information. Now, I'm not going to be very graphic or overtly graphic, but some of the events that have occurred in this next story is very sensitive. With that in mind, I'm proceeding with caution and using language just to give you a heads up on what is to come. But the story just details how that following Jesus carries a heavy price in some parts of our world. Relatives of a man in eastern Uganda chopped off his hands after he converted from Islam to Christianity. And I know that's gory, and we don't like to think about that, but think about the price this man was willing to pay to follow Jesus, to leave his family, who are Muslim, and to convert to Christianity. It cost him a very high price. This man is 40 years old. He's been recovering from these severe injuries after being maimed in the attack at his family home. Get that. This is what he had to say in testimony. Quote, I gave my life to Jesus in early March. My family members were not happy. They became very angry, started sending me threatening messages about taking my life. End quote. He returned home briefly on the evening of April 17th to collect some personal belongings before relocating to a safer place. He'd intended to travel to another town where a friend who had shared the gospel with him lives, but relatives ambushed him on his arrival. He said, quote, I found my brothers waiting for me as if they had been informed of my location. He went on to say, my elder brother approached me and pretended to ask about my whereabouts. Suddenly he grabbed me. Others surrounded me. So then they took him into the house and just maimed him. And as it says, they cut off his hands while reciting Islamic scripture. The relatives later transported him about 3 miles away, abandoned him near a crossroads, severely injured. And he went on to say, quote, I thank God that a stranger found me and raised an alarm. People came and rushed me to a nearby clinic for medical attention. So there's an assistant pastor at an evangelical church in the district that said this man had been attending worship services there for some time. They have withdrawn the names of the church and the pastor just to keep them safe from any kind of attack. But this man's father justified this attack, justified what happened to his own son. Understand what his father says. Quote, this is what Sharia instructs us to do. Now, he's talking about the Islamic law, Sharia law. This is what Sharia law instructs us to do to those who deny the religion of Allah. And that's according to the pastor quoting the father and the reasons behind this, defending and justifying this attack on his son. Do you see the dangerous side of these things? Now, police have not released a statement at the time that I'm recording this about this incident. It's remained unclear whether they're going to arrest anyone regarding this. In eastern Uganda, where this happened, there is a large portion of the citizens who are Muslim. But we see that converting to Christianity is very difficult and costs this man dearly. And yet he's willing to do it because he's seen the truth. He has seen the light. Let's be praying for this brother in Christ and for those who are under severe persecution around the world. This is a good reminder that our brothers and sisters around the world, just by naming the name of Jesus, can sometimes put their lives on the line. For those of us in the Western world, for those of us in the United States of America, we find that hard to fathom sometimes. We have it so relatively easy compared to what some of these people are experiencing. So let's keep our brothers and sisters in the persecuted church in prayer. As we move on to another story, I've reported on Canada's Medical Assistance in Dying. They call it MAID, M-A-I-D. It's anything but helpful, Medical Assistance in Dying. Well, it was raised in Vancouver recently with a Catholic priest during a hospital stay. He has said he's morally opposed to this, but notice the story and notice how these things were presented to him. That's right, a Vancouver priest was recovering from a hip fracture. I know hip fractures can be a very terrible and extended time of suffering and pain and recovery. It's slow, it's painful, yes. But typically, a hip fracture itself is not a life-threatening injury. And so he was recovering from that at a hospital in Vancouver. And he was twice offered assisted death by healthcare staff, even though they knew that he was morally opposed to euthanasia They still had those conversations with him about that. There are critics who say that medical professionals are increasingly encouraged to initiate these kinds of conversations. And of course, Canada was recently in the news for crossing over the 100,000 person mark. Over 100,000 people in Canada had chosen to end their life through this so-called medical assistance in dying. Isn't it amazing how they just tweak the terms? It's medical assistance in dying. It's not euthanasia. It's not ending your life. It just puts you in control of when you want to die. You can make that decision yourself. Again, friends, do you see the authority power at work, that you are the one who gets to decide between life and death? That's why abortion and euthanasia are so closely linked together, because it puts the individual as the ultimate authority. I am the one who decides when and how I want to die. Sadly, there's been all kinds of sad, sad stories, including one I shared with you a few weeks ago about a young man just in his 20s that had diabetes, and he had suffered some impacts related to diabetes, and he chose to end his life. And his parents were devastated to lose their son at such a young age, and that he had made that choice. This Catholic priest recovering from a hip fracture said that the doctor came in and began to try to sell him on the fact of medical assistance in dying. And he said that the doctor said, it's something that you have to discuss if you've been given a terminal diagnosis. I didn't realize, maybe it's just my lack of medical knowledge, but since when is a hip fracture a terminal diagnosis? Well, weeks later, while he's still recovering, a second offer came from a nurse. The priest said that she seemed really uncomfortable to bring up the conversation in the first place, but maybe she felt like she was doing the compassionate and caring thing because he was suffering so much pain. The priest added, it's a false compassion. And that's true. I do agree with him on that statement. They think that it's a loving thing to do, to put somebody out of their misery, to take away pain. But in reality, as you've heard recently here on Watchmen on the Wall, pain is not always a bad thing. Pastor Chad Roberts joined us recently talking about blind faith and all that he has experienced through blindness, and how that the joy of the Lord is his strength, and how God has helped him through that season. So we understand that God has a good purpose to our pain. And for those who say we've got to avoid pain and suffering at all costs, they misunderstand the good that God can bring out of seasons of suffering. We understand that there is a theology behind euthanasia. There's a theology behind all of this. And this secular theology that we see happening in our world today is going

0: why this story is dangerous and why students of Bible prophecy, why fellow watchmen on the wall need to have some spiritual discernment and practice biblical wisdom as we go forth. This is what the headline said: Dying River in the Cradle of Civilization Sparks Fears Biblical Prophecy Could Be Coming True. Now, that's a catchy headline, that's for sure. Let's exercise some proper biblical discernment as we go through some of this article. Here's what the article says, quote, "The Bible warns that when a river flowing through the cradle of civilization dries up, it could mark the start of events long tied to end times prophecy. The Euphrates River, the longest river in Western Asia, as is mentioned in the book of Revelation, as destined to run dry to make way for the final battle, often called the Battle of Armageddon." Up to this point, this is correct. This is true. The book of Revelation does talk about the Euphrates River drying up, as it talks about some of the impacts during the tribulation period. And so this report continues. "A recent report has warned that the river could disappear by 2040 due to declining water levels and droughts driven by climate change. Satellite data have shown that the Euphrates Basin has lost more than 34 cubic miles of fresh water since 2003, roughly 13 million Olympic-sized swimming pools worth of water, highlighting the scale of the decline." Now, that is true. The Euphrates River is drying up, but now the story connects it over to Revelation 16, verse 12. But that's a future event. There's going to be all kinds of cataclysmic events that will happen between now and this future drying up of the Euphrates River. Multiple things could happen to shift the flow of the water. Earthquakes that will happen during the tribulation. Lots of other natural phenomenon, and even wartime scenarios. Could atomic bombs be dropped into the region and that would influence the flow of the water or siphon the water away from where it currently flows? Certainly. And all these things could be possible during the tribulation period. But I'm just trying to urge you, use biblical discernment when you come across certain headlines. Not everything is as it appears to be. Use caution. Stay in the Word of God first and foremost. We're not looking at the signs of the times to find a verse that it fits to. No. We're understanding what God's Word clearly says first, and then we're showing you things that line up with what His Word clearly says. So friends, as we say here at Southwest Radio Ministries, please keep in mind that God is still on the throne, and prayer changes things.
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1: Today is Friday, May 22nd. Let's take a look at the weather for the Amarillo area. Mostly cloudy tonight. Overnight low to mid 50s. Chance of rain in the night, 60%. Tomorrow, high temperature upper 70s, a very light breeze from the east. Chance of rain, 20%. Sunday, mostly cloudy in the morning, then clearing. High temperature reaching mid-80s with a south breeze.
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1: John Osteen is next. John Osteen was a great preacher. Diana and I always enjoyed being able to hear Brother Osteen. He has been gone now since 1999, but thanks to recordings, we're able to continue to hear great messages from this great pastor, John Osteen. Here's a portion of one of those messages right now.
4: But Moses obeyed God at 80 years of age. He obeyed God. Now, Roy Pilgrim, Dodie's daddy's going to be 85 tomorrow. Now, Roy, I've always preached to you about Caleb. At 85, Caleb didn't ask for a rocking chair. He asked for a mountain. He said, give me that mountain. So don't you be planning to retire on us. You refire. Everybody say amen.
5: Amen.
4: Amen. Well, Moses and Caleb, they obeyed God. They obeyed God. Wasn't any strange thing about it. They simply obeyed the Lord. Now I want you to open your Bible to Exodus chapter 15. I want you to notice how God puts a premium on obedience. Exodus chapter 15. God had just delivered the children of Israel out of Egypt by signs and wonders and miracles, and by the blood of the Lamb. Now they are delivered. Everybody say they're delivered. They're out of Egypt. You see, that's equivalent to our being delivered from Satan's power. We finally made it. Now we've been saved. Now we've been born again. They have been delivered. I want you to notice what God says to these people. He said in verse 23, and when they came to Marah, they could not drink of the waters of Marah, for they were bitter. The word Marah means bitter. Therefore the name of it was called Marah. And the people murmured against Moses, saying, what shall we drink? And he cried unto the Lord, and the Lord showed him a tree. Everybody say a tree. Which when he had cast it into the waters, they were made sweet. Therefore, he made there a statute and an ordinance, and there he proved them. Now, let me stop there to say, God is saying to them, and he's saying to us by this example, once you're delivered out of the land of Egypt, out of Satan's kingdom, it's not all going to be sweet. Thank you for your enthusiasm. It's not going to be without battles, without discouraging moments, without dark times, without the wars. They found the waters bitter, but God showed Moses a tree. And when he put that tree in the bitter waters, they became sweet. Jesus was nailed to that tree. Thank God, in the midst of the battles of life, in the midst of the bitter things of life, God shows us a tree. Calvary in our lives will change the bitter to the sweet. Could I have an amen?
5: Amen.
4: Then he said he made an ordinance for them. Now notice how he just simply says, life is not complicated. It's not complicated at all. It's not going to the theological seminaries and getting all that knowledge. It's very, very simple. It's just a matter of obedience. Now people from all over the world look at our church and they look at me and Dodie and our family and they just wonder, what is the secret? What is that deep, dark secret? What is that strange, supernatural thing that they've got? How many days and weeks and months have you fasted and prayed and all of that? You know, and people call me up now and apologize on Saturday night. I know that you're in deep meditation. You're under great burden for Sunday service. Oh, man, you got to be kidding. I'm rejoicing. I'm sitting there watching Hopalong Cassidy or something like that, you know. And my trust is in God. No, there's not some deep, dark secret. It's just obeying God. When God spoke to me to seek him for the baptism in the Holy Ghost, I obeyed. Thank God, we just obeyed. When he said establish Lakewood Baptist Church, we obeyed. When he blew that sign Baptist off of there by a storm, we obeyed and didn't put it back on there. When the Lord spoke to me to go around the world for 8 years and leave this church, I obeyed and came back with a vision for world missions. When he came to me in Cebu City in the Philippine Islands and spoke to me when this church was wounded, down to nothing, about 90 people left without a pastor and all discouraged, God said to me, go back and pastor that church. Oh, it's the last thing I ever wanted to do. I'm holding meetings where thousands of people are there. Surely God is making a mistake for me to come back to this city and pastor this little wounded church. God said, go. I want you to pastor that church. I obeyed. I found out God is smarter than I am. I came back and sat there in that little church by 1970, 71, 72, 73, 74. We're still in a church that wouldn't seat over 234 people in 1974. That's just 16 years ago. But God said, come and I'll bless you. One man came to me and he kind of made fun of me. He said, we were sitting on the steps outside of that little building over there, the first little building that we came into. And he said, what are you doing sitting over here in this part of town when you have been all over the world? I said, I'm doing exactly what Jesus told me to do. You see, my business is not to have a big church. My business is not to be popular with man. My business is to obey Jesus. Now, I'm not bragging on myself, but there's no deep, dark secret about this. We just obeyed God. And God added to us people. And Dodie and I were thinking about all these 8,000 people here today and how the Lord has built this church. We haven't built it. No, you think, well, Brother Osteen's smart and Dodie's smart and our family's smart. No, we're not smart. We couldn't even fill 234 seats. It's God. It's obeying God. Jesus is the head of the church. He'll build the church. All we have to do is obey him. You all saw me struggle. Through the years, most of you here have seen that in these decisions that we make. And you know, two or three times when these young men were building these big churches and going in debt for them, and the devil tormented me about, you're too old to do anything anymore. You'll never build anything. I'd get up and I'd say, we're going to build a big building. Y'all remember that? Then the next week I'd say, no, we're not going to build it yet. See, you can't build out of competition. You can't build out of pride. You got to be willing to sit where God sits you. But you know what happened in the most inopportune time. 2 weeks out of the hospital where I had open heart surgery. 2 weeks before Christmas in the middle of that recession. God said, rise up now and tell them tonight, this morning rather, that you're going to build that church right now and you'll know it's me and not you. Now, as you see, it might anyway wait till good times. We had lots of money, and it had been easy. God likes to do hard things. Obedience brings results. I had every reason in the world to say to God, I'm too weak. I can hardly stand up and preach. It's 2 weeks before Christmas. These people got to have money for Christmas. We're in the middle of a recession. Oh God. No, don't argue with God when he speaks. Obey. Everybody shout obey. Obey. Shout obey. Obey. Shout obey. Obey. You see, God doesn't have some strange supernatural formula that makes people, you know, successful. Just obey. You have to obey. If he sends you to a little place, obey. If he sends you to an insignificant place, obey. If he asks you to do certain things, obey. Just obey. Don't argue with God. You know, God will speak to me. He has spoken to me once in a while. And he, you know, said, give that person some money. And, you know, I'd get up, think maybe I'd get out of obeying God. I said, do you have a financial need? You know, trying to tell them how much money they got. God didn't ask me to ask them how much money they had. They may have all the money in the world. God just wants me to obey him. Do your business how much money they got. If God says give, give. Obey. Now notice how God, here they are, now they're redeemed, they're saved. Here they are, ready to start out in life. I'm talking about the Israelites. And verse 26, you haven't forgotten Exodus, have you? Exodus 15, 26, what's the first, what are the first three words? What's that third word?
0: Yeah.
4: Say it out loud.
0: Yeah.
4: Look up here and say it five times.
0: Yeah.
4: Now there's an if in all of our lives. If you will diligently hearken, talking about obedience, unto the voice of the Lord your God. If you will obey, do that which is right in his sight. Give ear to his commandments. Keep all of his statutes. Now listen, that all is summed up in one word. If you'll obey me. If you'll obey me. I will put none of the diseases upon you which I brought upon the Egyptians, for I am the Lord. And listen, the first redemptive name that God shows himself to a redeemed people. The first is not the Lord our peace or the Lord our shepherd. The first revelation of his redemptive nature, he said, I am Jehovah Rapha, the Lord your healer. He didn't say he's a doctor. He said he's a healer. Now he said, all this healing power of mine is yours if you will simply obey. Obey. That's all he's saying, if you'll obey. If I'm convinced that if we'll walk in obedience, we'll have far less sickness. Thank you for your enthusiasm. He said, if you will diligently hearken unto the voice of the Lord your God, do that which is right in his eyes. Give ear to his commandments. Keep his statutes. Keep all his statutes. I'll be Jehovah Rapha to you. I'll be your healer. He said, well, I just can't do all his statutes. Oh, yes, you can. Yes, you can. I want you to hold your place there and turn over to Romans chapter 8. Everybody say, I'm born again. Say, I'm a new creature. I've got the nature of God. I'm God's child. God's my father. Okay, turn and find Romans 8 while you're saying all that. There is therefore now no what? No condemnation to them that are in Christ Jesus. Say, I'm in.
0: I'm in.
4: I'm in. Christ Jesus. All right. There is therefore now no condemnation to them that are in Christ Jesus, who walk not after the flesh, but after the Spirit. For the law of the Spirit of life in Christ Jesus hath made me free from the law of sin and death. For, now here's the scripture, for what the law could not do, in that it was weak through the flesh, God sending his own Son in the likeness of sinful flesh, and for sin, condemned sin in the flesh. Now notice verse 4, this is where we come in. That the righteousness of the law might be fulfilled in us, who walk not after the flesh, but after the Spirit. Now turn back over there to Exodus. None of those Jews could ever keep that law, the Ten Commandments. But you see, God has now redeemed a people who have the law of God written in their hearts. Did you know it's not hard for Christians to keep the Ten Commandments? Thank you for your enthusiasm. I'm going to read them to you, and I'm going to just see how hard they are. They're found in Exodus chapter chapter 20.
1: We'll stop there right there for today and continue with more preaching from John Osteen next time. We have messages or portions of messages from Brother Osteen Monday through Friday. The first one is heard early in the morning at 3:15 a.m. And we repeat the portion of preaching from Brother Osteen that we brought early in the morning, later in the afternoon at 4:30 p.m. This is a unique ministry here at Kingdom Keys Network. 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
7: The Florida Attorney General is now investigating the Southern Poverty Law Center for fraud against Floridians. We're going to be talking about this on Faith and Freedom. I'm Matt Staver, founder and chairman of Liberty Counsel. Joining me is Holly Mead.
8: Well, you know, this is a great move, and I think all this flows out of the federal investigation that's going on against the SPLC. 11-count indictment from the federal grand jury in April for its alleged decade-long fraud and money laundering scheme involving the covert payment of individuals tied to extremist organizations. And granted, these extremist organizations is what they advertise are supposed to be preventing.
7: Yeah, so on the one hand, they're raising funds to oppose these so-called white supremacy organizations, like the KKK Clay and other kinds of organizations. They're raising funds to oppose them and expose them. And then they're taking the funds that they're raising, and they're actually paying the groups like the Ku Klux Klan, the Aryan Nations, the National Socialist Party of America, which is the American Nazi Party, and others. They're paying them to actually perpetrate violence and white supremacy types of activities. And in fact, in the Charlottesville case, that was very popular and something that was done during the Trump administration, and they tried to come after Donald Trump in the first term of the Trump administration, where you had these protests in Charlottesville, Virginia, and you had some people killed. The Southern Poverty Law Center, I know from remembering people wanting to donate to it back then, they raised a ton of money off of that. And they decried what happened in Charlottesville, of course. But
8: they
7: shockingly,
8: helped fund it.
7: They were funding it.
8: Yeah.
7: They're funding somebody to organize and bus people into Charlottesville. And they're funding a white supremacy group to actually create the problem, and then they report on the problem, and then they raise money on the problem, and it's a circular situation. So they get money both ways.
8: And, you know, we've done investigations on them because they come after us calling us a hate group and on their hate map and whatnot. But do you remember when they were, things were coming out like they had all these overseas accounts and they were not treating employees as they were, blaming other organizations? It's all this stuff that's not above board. They're all about that.
7: Yeah, so the SPLC in this 11-count federal indictment, they created these fake bank accounts. They created names that are totally innocuous. They would then fund these fake bank accounts. Their employees would open these bank accounts for these non-existent entities. They were not incorporated. They had no employees. They had no operation other than they would have an account They represented that they were the sole proprietor of that particular organization, and then they would receive money from the SPLC, and then they would take the money and they would distribute it directly to members of the KKK and these other white supremacy groups. And they did up to $3 million that way during this time period that they were being investigated. So they're raising money, saying that they're trying to combat white supremacy. They're taking the money and they're funding white supremacy organizations. And then they turn around and raise money when the white supremacy organizations does bad things. Well, now, as a result of that, James Uthmeyer, by the way, he is the best Attorney General Florida has ever had. Mm-hmm. James Uthmeyer, he is very good. He issued an investigative subpoena under the Florida Deceptive and Unfair Trade Practices Act, requiring the SPLC to turn over documents and evidence by a certain time. With these records, he wants to investigate and he wants to see how their donations from Floridians were used and whether residents were informed of donations potentially going to the very extremist organizations that the SPLC claims to fight against.
8: Yeah, this is about protecting Florida Floridians. And again, they're very deceptive. Say, oh, don't you want to fight against terrorist groups and whatnot? And people will give all their money and then turn around and fund these very terrorist groups.
7: Yeah, so the United States acting attorney general that was part of the 11-count indictment, by the way, of the SPLC, Todd Blanch, stated that instead of dismantling these groups, the SPLC was, quote, manufacturing the extremism it purports to oppose, close quote.
8: Mm-hmm.
7: So in this particular case, Attorney General Uthmeyer in Florida says, quote, the SPLC raises millions in charitable donations every year while allegedly paying members and leaders within the very groups it purports to fight. He says the SPLC appears to be running a deceptive organization that pays informants to manufacture racism on its behalf. If these allegations are true, there will be consequences,
8: yeah,
7: he says.
8: So the subpoena now requires the SPLC to do some homework and hand over a wide range of documents dating back to 2014. And this includes financial donation records, budget allocations and internal communications related to so-called informants and marketing materials used to solicit donations from Florida residents. I mean, this is great. Every state should be on this.
7: Well, the interesting thing is he also requires documents and communications regarding, get this, the SPLC's extremist files, hate map, intelligence project, and the No Blood Money campaign.
8: Well, we know all about that hate map.
7: Now, we know about the hate map and the intelligence project because we have a lawsuit pending against the Southern Poverty Law Center. It's at the Court of Appeals right now on behalf of a conservative immigration organization, which the SPLC falsely labeled as a hate group and caused damage to that group. And so that case is pending at the Federal Court of Appeals. And we also, by the way, are defending, Liberty Counsel is, itself against fraudulent accusations of the Southern Poverty Law Center, in which they represent Janet Jenkins in a case involving child custody and same-sex marriage relationships, or I should say back then civil unions out of Vermont. And they allege falsely, because the arguments have all failed, the evidence is overwhelming in our favor. In fact, the judge last year ruled resoundingly in favor of Liberty Counsel, where their argument is Liberty Counsel was somehow involved in helping Lisa Miller take her biological child and leave the jurisdiction of the United States to flee a custody order, which is false. It's bogus. There's no evidence. Everything to the contrary is true, that Liberty Counsel had no knowledge, no involvement whatsoever. Not one witness. There are 25 depositions. Not one witness said Liberty Counsel had anything to do. In fact, they all said Liberty Counsel didn't have anything to do with it, didn't know about it. But the SPLC has as its goal to destroy organizations with which it disagrees. So it does it in two ways. One, it has this hate map, hate list. And on that list, they have real organizations like the KKK, like the Aryan Nation, like the National Socialist Party of America, that do engage in violence, And then right alongside of them, they try to suggest that there are other organizations that are no different, like Family Research Council, like Concerned Women for America, like Liberty Council, or like the immigration group that we represent, and others. By this association of one versus the other, they're trying to impose the hateful, violent kind of activity of groups like the KKK onto peaceful, law-abiding organizations, say like Liberty Council. And that's their MO, to try to ultimately use one to color the picture, basically like a straw man, and damage the others that they disagree with. They disagree with us because of our view and our biblical understanding that God created two sexes, male and female. Marriage is between a man and a woman, and abortion is wrong.
8: Yeah, just think if they took all that money, all that legal expertise, and funneled it toward good things, toward helping people. Think how amazing that would be.
7: Well, and they have a budget or an endowment of nearly $1 billion.
8: Wow.
7: A lot of it is stuffed in offshore accounts.
8: You could help a lot of people with that.
7: We've known for a long time they've been a dishonest and dangerous organization. Their false labeling causes consequences, raises security concerns.
8: Causes violence.
7: Causes violence. What we didn't know until this indictment came out is that they were actually funding the white supremacy groups that they said they opposed, and they were raising money off of this. That is just unbelievable. Paying informants in unbelievable, unprecedented. So the truth is finally coming out regarding this terrible organization. For more information, go to Liberty Council's website, lc.org/truth. That's lc.org/truth.
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9: This is Chuck Harding with A Moment for America. What is the purpose of biblical government? Well, it's firmly rooted in the concept that God created humanity as social beings, designed for community and fellowship. While a few may prefer solitude, the majority yearns for interaction and connection with others. Two prevailing theories of governments exist in the world. One based on righteousness and reason, the other on force and despotism. Throughout history, governments have often relied on force, controlled by a select few, which is tyranny. However, America's Constitution established a government which empowers we the people with reason and the rule of law. As James 1:25 states, that perfect law of liberty. The Founding Fathers envisioned a government centered on the individual and not the collective, acknowledging God as the source of rights. As communities grow, they require rules and laws to govern conduct, leaders to formulate laws, law enforcement to maintain laws, judges to decide transgressions of laws, and institutions to correct violators of law. This is how government is established. Romans 13 emphasizes God is the author of government and outlines the nature and purpose of governing authorities whose ministers of God are those public officials and why we should obey them if they follow God's governmental ordinances. Romans 13 says, "Let every soul be subject unto the higher powers, for there is no power but of God. The powers that be are ordained of God." This is Chuck Hardy. Think about it, America.
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6: The story is told of a little girl that was rejected by her parents and forced to live in a foster home. Over the next several months, she struggled every day with rejection and the relocation. One day at school, her teacher said to her, "I wish you were mine," and those words brought healing to that broken-hearted young girl. Friend, that's what God is saying to the sinner. I wish you were mine. Hi, this is Billy Nickel with Amarillo's First Family Church next to Jorge's Restaurant, reminding you He loves you so very much that He gave His life for you.
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1: Today is Friday, May 22nd. Let's take a look at the weather for the Amarillo area. Mostly cloudy tonight, overnight low to mid-50s. Chance of rain in the night, 60%. Tomorrow, high temperature upper 70s, a very light breeze from the east, chance of rain 20%. Sunday, mostly cloudy in the morning, then clearing, high temperature reaching mid 80s with a south breeze.
13: Good afternoon, everybody. It's now time for the Community Information Interview. My name is Johnny Thomason, your host, and in the studio this afternoon we have the Assistant Athletic Director from Accelerate Christian School, Brittany Myers. Hello.
14: Hello. How are you, Johnny?
13: Doing well. Hey, you guys have a busy, power-packed schedule over there of events, and one of the biggest events coming up of the year is the golf tournament. Let's talk about the golf tournament, and I want you to talk about opportunities for people to participate that necessarily don't play golf.
14: Yes. So this is our seventh annual ACS golf tournament for Accelerate Christian School. It's going to be held on Saturday, May 30th at the Comanche Trail Golf Course. And how you can get involved with the golf tournament is that we have teams that you can sponsor. It's $440 per team, and it's four people to a team, and it's a scramble. There's buy-ins, raffles, door prizes that you can win, and then also there's a way that you can sponsor the athletic program in general, or also sponsorship levels for the golf tournament. They range from $200 to $2,500, and so it's really just what fits your budget. But there's lots of opportunities. You can be an individual sponsor. You could also be like a corporate or have your business sponsor it as well.
13: Right. And then, like you said earlier, there's a few spots left for a few more teams.
14: Yes.
13: It's limited to, I can't remember.
14: Limited space. I believe it's 18 teams max. And I believe that we have about 6 to 8 teams left available.
13: Good.
14: And then for more information to register a team or to sponsor opportunities, you can actually contact Brianna McMahon at the church at 806-418-8913, or you can email her, brianna@acceleratechurch.cc.
13: That is good, good, good. Now, having a golf tournament is a lot of fun. I played in it every year, and I'm going to play in it this year. And it's a blast. But the money goes to a good cause. Let's go over some of the stuff that this golf tournament will pay for.
14: Okay, so this golf tournament pays for our athletic program. It pays for new uniforms. It pays for meals when we travel out of town. It pays for hotels, any referee fees for sports.
13: Right.
14: For new equipment, gym rentals if we have to rent out a gym, for any tournament fees. And so there's a lot of, the costs are really high for tournament fees, especially for golf. Golf is an expensive sport. but for any track fees, stuff like that. And then also it's going to cover our upcoming basketball camp that we're having this summer. But it also benefits our Warrior Banquet, which benefits all 6th through 12th grade students and not just athletes. And that's just a fun way for them to get dressed up and celebrate the end of the year with their friends.
13: Oh, yeah, it's a big deal. I go to those as well. That's a lot of fun, isn't it?
14: Yes, it's a lot of fun. So with the golf tournament, our family has actually competed every year in it. But the last 2 years, I've gotten kicked off because we've got five people in our family, and I'm the worst golfer out of all of us. So my daughter's taking my spot.
13: Oh, well, good. That's fun. Well, and that's important because she's also on the junior high golf team.
14: Yes.
13: That's so good.
14: We do. We offer golf for junior high students, but we also offer a bunch of different sports at ACS. And we offer volleyball for girls for junior high and high school level. And then we also offer cross country, basketball, tennis, golf, track, and that's for girls and boys at the junior high and high school level. So there's lots going on for sure. They definitely keep us busy at the school.
13: Now tell us about your students, your kids. They are students. One of them's graduated already. But let's talk about them and how that's helped them as students do better and get to participate in some good competition, like statewide competition.
14: Yeah. So I do have a graduate, and his name is Landon. He's 20 years old. But he has competed in cross country, he's competed in basketball and in golf. And with those, like, he was captain for his basketball team. And I just think that it gives you leadership qualities. And so even now, like, it's moved on to his life as an adult. And so he's, you know, got a job and he's a supervisor just from, I feel like, being able to lead a team on the court. He's been able to lead, you know, employees as well in real life. Yes.
13: Absolutely. Now, tell me about the young lady that's about to sign with Wayland Baptist University.
14: Yes. So we're so excited for Danity Diaz. She's a senior this year, and she's actually going to be signing her letter of intent soon for Wayland Baptist University. So she started off playing golf as a freshman, and now she's going to be able to compete at the college level. It's really exciting just to see how much our athletic program has grown. My students personally have gone to the school since the school has opened, and just to see, you know, where we were competing our first year and where we are now with the TAPS program.
13: The TAPS program is
14: the Texas Association of Private and Parochial Schools. And so they don't just compete in athletics. They also offer other, like, fine arts, things we don't compete in that yet, but that would also, once we do, that could also provide funds for that.
13: So that is similar to UIL in public schools, but this is TAPS. This is for private and parochial schools.
14: Yes, sir.
13: Good, good. So they get the same opportunities as a public school students, in other words.
14: Yes, and they can go all the way to state. So even just this year, we have competed for volleyball. Our students went all the way to the regional playoffs, which is just right before the state tournament. For cross country, our students were able to compete in the state meet. In girls basketball, they went all the way to the regional round of playoffs. And then in tennis, our girls doubles team went all the way to state. And then this year, we're going to the state golf tournament, and then we're headed to regionals for track, and we're hoping to be able to make it to the state tournament
13: as
14: well.
13: That's so good. Hey, once again, if you're driving down the road, it's a community information interview. We're talking about the 7th annual Accelerate Christian School Golf Tournament. That's coming up May the 30th, 8 o'clock a.m. It's going to be a blast. Hey, there's still a few spots for a few more teams. There's always spots for corporate ministry or individual donations. Hey, and you know what? If you just like Christian school, private school, and you just want to be a part of it, just to be, maybe not necessarily the golf tournament, but how about just, you know, sponsoring sports in general, or that in general?
14: Yeah, so always ways to donate to our athletic program. But for the sponsorship level, specifically for the golf tournament, there's a bronze sponsorship level. It's $200, and that's sponsoring a hole. And so you get your name or your business displayed at the hole. And then also there's the silver sponsorship, which is $600. You get sponsor a hole plus a cart sponsorship. So on the golf cart itself, there's going to be a little flyer with your information on it. And then there's a gold sponsorship level, which is $1,200. And that's all the benefits above, plus scorecard advertisement, a team, and a banner displayed at the tournament. And then there's the Diamond sponsorship, which is the all sport sponsorship. So it's everything from above plus business logo on all ACS athletic shirts, and then recognition 4 times a year on social media. Your logo is displayed at all athletic presentations and recognition at all sports events.
13: That's cool, because I've been to basketball games, volleyball games, and stuff like that. So a lot of people come in and out of those.
14: Yes, yes. So definitely your name is getting seen by a lot of people, and not just people at Accelerate Christian School, because we play lots of schools in the Texas Panhandle, and so they're in our gym as well.
13: That is super cool. Well, Brittany, we appreciate you taking time out of your busy schedule to tell everybody about the 7th Annual Golf Tournament and share all that wonderful information about that athletic program.
14: Yes, I'm so excited for this upcoming year. We've finished strong this year so far, and I know that just we're going to grow as a program in the following years.
13: Well, we appreciate it. Thank you.
14: Thank you.
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16: This is Max McLean. If sin condemns us to a life of misery, how are we saved from this terrible dilemma? Listen to the Bible from Romans 7 and 8. So I find this law at work. When I want to do good, evil is right there with me. For in my inner being, I delight in God's law, but I see another law at work in the members of my body, waging war against the law of my mind and making me a prisoner of the law of sin at work within my members. What a wretched man I am! Who will rescue me from this body of death? Thanks be to God, through Jesus Christ our Lord, there is now no condemnation for those who are in Christ Jesus, because through Christ Jesus, the law of the Spirit of life set me free from the law of sin and death. For what the law was powerless to do, in that it was weakened by the sinful nature, God did, by sending his own Son in the likeness of sinful man to be a sin offering. And so he condemned sin in sinful man in order that the righteous requirements of the law might be fully met in us, who do not live according to the sinful nature, but according to the Spirit. Those who live according to the sinful nature have their minds set on what that nature desires. But those who live in accordance with the Spirit have their minds set on what the Spirit desires. The mind of sinful man is death, but the mind controlled by the Spirit is life and peace. The sinful mind is hostile to God. It does not submit to God's law, nor can it do so. Those controlled by the sinful nature cannot please God. You, however, are controlled not by the sinful nature, but by the Spirit, if the Spirit of God lives in you. And if anyone does not have the Spirit of Christ, he does not belong to Christ. But if Christ is in you, your body is dead because of sin, yet your spirit is alive because of righteousness. And if the Spirit of him who raised Jesus from the dead is living in you, he who raised Christ from the dead will also give life to your mortal bodies through his Spirit who lives in you. From Romans 7 and 8, listen to the Bible. It's great for the soul.
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9: This is Chuck Harding with A Moment for America. What is the purpose of biblical government? Well, it's firmly rooted in the concept that God created humanity as social beings, designed for community and fellowship. While a few may prefer solitude, the majority yearns for interaction and connection with others. Two prevailing theories of governments exist in the world, one based on righteousness and reason, the other on force and despotism. Throughout history, governments have often relied on force, controlled by a select few, which is tyranny. However, America's Constitution established a government which empowers we the people with reason and the rule of law. As James 1:25 states, that perfect law of liberty. The founding fathers envisioned a government centered on the individual and not the collective, acknowledging God as the source of rights. As communities grow, they require rules and laws to govern conduct, leaders to formulate laws, law enforcement to maintain laws, judges to decide transgressions of laws, and institutions to correct violators of law. This is how government is established. Romans 13 emphasizes God is the author of government and outlines the nature and purpose of governing authorities whose ministers of God are those public officials and why we should obey them if they follow God's governmental ordinances. Romans 13 says, "Let every soul be subject unto the higher powers, for there is no power but of God. The powers that be are ordained of God." This is Chuck Hardy. Think about it, America.
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1: Next, I'm going to share with you teaching from the late Kenneth Hagin. Many believers fail to understand the importance of confession. I'm talking about the confession of your mouth. This subject is one of the most important and life-changing subjects that I ever got a hold of. For years, I didn't understand the power of words and the importance of confession. There is more to confession than just confessing your sins. That's a very important part of confession. But there's much more than that to confession. The Bible says so much about the power of the tongue. Death and life are in the power of your tongue. The Bible tells us, in fact, it was Jesus that said it, that you will give account for every idle word that you speak. He said, by your words you'll be justified. By your words you'll be condemned. There is a 4-CD teaching series by Kenneth Hagin teaching explicitly on this subject of confession. He explains the blessings and benefits that come when believers make Bible-based confessions a vital part of their lifestyle. Everybody confesses something. What are you confessing today? We're going to learn some important things as we continue sharing this series. Now, you can purchase these 4 CDs from us for $33. I'll tell you at the end of our teaching segment today how to get these 4 CDs on confession. It could change your life forever like it did mine. Here now is Kenneth Hagin.
18: As far as I'm able to ascertain, this is the only cause that the Word of God, the Holy Ghost, I like to say the Holy Ghost is speaking through the Apostle Paul. This is the only cause that the Holy Ghost ever gives, I'm talking about the church now, for sickness, being in the church. He never gives another cause. Are you listening to me now?
19: Yes, I'm listening.
18: For this cause. Well, we sure need to listen then, shouldn't we? For this cause, he didn't say these causes, plural, this cause, singular. Many are weak, that's physically weak, and sickly among you, and many sleep. That is, their bodies were asleep in the grave, their spirit went to be with Jesus. But he infers that they were sleeping prematurely. they should not be, doesn't he? Well, what's the cause? Number one, not rightly discerning the Lord's body. Not rightly discerning the Lord's body. Well, now, what does that mean? Well, to discern means to see. If you don't see or understand or know when you partake of that piece of broken bread, that the body of Jesus was broken for your physical sustenance, his blood was shed for your remission of sins. But the scripture said, with his stripes we are healed. Hallelujah. Well, you see, if you don't understand that, if you don't see that, if you don't discern that, you can eat that bread all day long, partake of the Lord's Supper, and still be sick and weak and die prematurely. Isn't that right? Now, there's also a further thought here. You must also discern this spiritual fact that the Lord's body, the body of Christ, which is the church of the Lord Jesus Christ, is one. Is one. And see to it that you walk in love towards fellow Christians, whether they're members of your church or not, whether they agree with you or not. I know the Lord said to me one time several years ago that we had what we call a, and there may be some of you, this modern generation of charismatics don't know about it, but some here maybe would, but you're acquainted with, Christ for the Nations paper. Brother Lindsay's paper. Brother Lindsay gone to be with the Lord. But you see, originally that magazine was called, was a healing magazine, totally, you see. Voice of Healing. And Brother Lindsay started that, actually back about 1947, on Brother Branham's ministry, just reporting Brother Branham's ministry. Well, Brother Branham, he just felt like he had everybody that came to be prayed for. He had to be prayed for, had to lay hands on them or pray for them or minister to them. And you see, your body is, don't care who you are, how much faith you got, how anointed you are, it's still mortal. And you can overwork. You know, and he'd have, you know, thousands of people, and he'd be sometime 3 or 4 o'clock in the morning before he'd get done, night after night, and just wore himself out. Just flat wore himself out. And couldn't carry on. Well, they finally sent in a Mayo Clinic, tried to find out what's the matter with him. They said, nothing wrong with him, except that you're fatigued. You've just worn yourself out, worn yourself to a frazzle. You just have to rest and get caught up. So he had to, just for a couple of years, not do much preaching, just lay off. Well, here they got a magazine, you see, but they got nothing to report. So Brother Lindsay started reporting on other healing ministries. And so the Voice of Healing became a magazine that all the healing ministry, there was a healing revival here in America from 1947 through 1948. And all of the healing evangelists, except Brother Oral Roberts, used the Voice of Healing for many years as a medium of reporting and advertisement and so on and so forth. And I was one of them. And one of the very prominent ministers, Mike Lehughes, he had a tent, seat 20,000 people, fill it up. And the Lord said to me, you go tell him, he's only 35 years old at the time, you go tell him that he's not going to live much longer unless he judges himself. Now, you got your Bibles open to the 11th chapter. See, this needs to be preached to the church. See, we don't preach it out here much, but yet I do, because I'm, these are different types of meetings. Because you see, in crusades, we're trying to move people to faith, and you'll get a certain percentage of them there to receive now. But now notice, you got your Bibles open to that 11th chapter of 1 Corinthians. Notice what he said, for if we judge ourselves, we'll not be judged. But when we are judged, we're chastened of the Lord so that we'll not be condemned with the world. Did you get that? No, the Lord didn't put the sickness on you. Turn back to the 5th chapter of 1 Corinthians real quick and you'll see what happened here. You'll understand what I'm saying. To turn back to the 5th chapter, 1 Corinthians. Paul said, it's commonly reported that there's fornication among you. Actually, a better word here is immorality. Such fornication or immorality should not be mentioned among the church of God, that a man should have his father's wife. Now here, evidently, is a stepson or a son that's taking his stepmother away from his dad and living with her in open sin. Paul went on to say, putting them on words, you know, he's rather surprised at them that they were not hadn't dealt with this situation, so on and so forth. Now, notice what he said. Now, when ye are come together with my spirit, the power of the Lord Jesus Christ, to deliver such a one unto Satan for the destruction of the flesh, that his spirit may be saved in the day of the Lord Jesus. Now, see, that's what happens over there. See, the church could judge on that. They could see that man living in open sin. They could judge that. But you see, the church cannot judge spiritual sins. But God will. Jesus said to me one time when he appeared to me in a vision, he said, I'll judge you quicker on spiritual sins than I will physical sins.
20: That's right.
18: Quicker. Amen. See, he can see your heart. And so, if you judge yourself, you'll not be judged.

0: Now, you can do what you want to, but I'm going to walk in love. Amen. Praise God. You can shorten your life. You can die prematurely, but not so do it. Secondly, judge himself on money. Now, you see, God wants us to have money, but he don't want money to have us. Are you following me? Judge himself on money. I remember the fellow said to me way on back there, said, you ought to write a book. Boy, you can make money. You can read and make the money. Every time I started to write a book, he said that to me in 1951. It was 1960 before I could ever put out my first book. Because every time I started to, that thought in my mind, I flashed my mind, make money. Yeah. I can't do that, see? That's the way to get cut off midlife. I can't put out a book to make money. I got to put out a book to help people. Amen. I never made any money off any of the books.
1: That's right.
0: The profit off of it goes to, praise God, to work for God. Hallelujah. And so I'll be honest with you. I struggle with that, you know. I mean, that popped in my mind every time. Boy, I'm making money. And so I just cut it off. Said, no, it's the wrong attitude. Wrong attitude. See, you get judged on attitude. Well, see, now the church couldn't judge me on that. They didn't see what was going on. But God could. And I'd have got judged. But I judged myself. I wouldn't put the book out. I can't put it out. I can't do it. And it took me 9 years. First book I put out in 1960. That man said to me in 1951, you know, said, oh boy, you read and make some money. You ought to do it. You ought to do it. It's 1953. God said, you go tell him he's not going to live much longer unless he judges himself on love, walk in love, particularly towards his fellow ministers. Secondly, on money. And third, on diet. Because he'd eat like a hog. Well, now, God is concerned about that. You know, we can get off on diet as well as on anything. You can get in a ditch on one side or on the other side. Amen. You know, and diet can almost become a religion with folks. Are you listening to me? Yes. Yet right on the other hand, God wants you to take care of your body. And I don't know. The Bible's my diet book. You know, and I'll just challenge anybody. I haven't had a headache since 1933. That's the last one, August. August of 1933 is the last headache I had.
2: All right, we're about to run out of time for our allotted segment of teaching here. Sharing with you teaching from Kenneth Hagin. He knew a lot about faith and confession of your mouth. That's a part of faith. Confessing with your mouth the Word of God. Your confession should be in agreement with the Word of God. Well, anyway, this series includes 4 CDs of this teaching on confession by Kenneth Hagin. Before you criticize the confession teaching, you ought to look into it and see what the Bible says about it. Since the Bible says that we will give account for every word that was spoken, and since the Bible says that we set in motion the cycle of life by a confession that has its roots in hell, then we ought to learn something. James said if we could control the tongue, we could control the whole body. So it's pretty important what you say with your mouth. So again, before you get too involved in criticizing the confession teaching, you ought to check into it to see what it really is all about. Yeah. So this 4 CD set is available for $33. Now that includes $5 for packaging and postage, so you could save that if you drop by the studio in person at 5754 Canyon Drive, but that's not practical for a lot of you, so it's well worth the $33 to get this teaching. Send a check or a money order in the amount of $33 to Kingdom Keys Network, P.O. Box 8082. That's P.O. 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Amarillo, Texas, 79114. 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

0: is 727 for Teachers of Good Things. I'm Sue Fowler, one of the regular teachers on this program. 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

0: Pastor Jeremy here from Accelerate Church, and I thank you so much for listening here to the Kingdom Keys Network. You know, at Accelerate Church, we have called ourselves many times a decontamination station, which is absolutely true. People's lives are completely being changed. People are being set free from the bondage of sin and addictions of every kind at Accelerate Church on a weekly basis, and I praise God for that. We are also a miracle station. What that means is miracles are happening in our midst. And we want you to listen here for the next few minutes to a detailed story about a miracle that's happening in our midst at Accelerate Church in Amarillo, Texas.
1: Hello, this is Gloria LeGrand, and you are listening to Miracles in Our Midst. Miracles are divine interventions where you clearly see the hand of God involved. And today I'm talking with Candace Kirkpatrick. Hi, Candace.
2: Hi, Gloria. How are you?
1: I'm great. Candace, can you tell me, when did you start attending Accelerate?
2: It was 2007.
1: Over the years, you and your husband have experienced many different miracles.
2: Absolutely.
1: Yeah, it really matters where you go to church.
2: Absolutely. And that's really even more of what I have to share today is everything that has come into our lives as far as miracles has been a conversation from the pulpit, not a conversation from calling and saying, hey, we need counsel from you. It's been our pastor having a word from the Lord to deliver to his body and taking a hold of that word and applying it to our lives so that we can be led through the Holy Spirit.
1: Yeah, you've had healing miracles.
2: Yes.
1: You've had financial miracles.
2: Absolutely.
1: So the healing miracle, what happened?
2: The healing happened in 2021, but the preparation had probably started years before, but there was an emphasis on it in December of 2020. Our family had gone away for a Christmas trip, and I had brought a book by Miss Nancy Dufresne called His Presence Shall Be My Dwelling Place. And not far into the book, I remember Pastor taught a series on just that. Excited to see what the Lord is preparing me for. Going back and meditating on some of my notes. And so my note on December 23rd of 2020 said, I've been meditating on dwelling with God and Him inhabiting my praises, being led by the Spirit. And Pastor Nancy Dufresne had said, as a believer develops his spirit through feeding on the word, prayer, and speaking in tongues, he makes his spirit sensitive to the Spirit of God. He readily perceives the presence and the nearness of God.
1: Oh, that's so good.
2: And so I was like, wow. And I just kind of jotted that down and highlighted it. Well, then we moved to January 1st, and I had still been meditating on this, and I posted, I'm not shaken, is my response for the new year. Boldness, confidence, and personality aren't unfiltered and boisterous, but it's knowing whose I am and who I am doing life with. That was January 1st. So I had said within 2 weeks of each other, I'm excited to see what Lord is preparing me for. And then a turnaround and said, I am not shaken is my response for the new year. When we choose to put ourselves into the Word, we put the Lord and His Spirit in us, and we follow Him through the things that are coming up, and it's not as quote-unquote crazy as it would be without the Lord.
1: Yeah.
2: Like, He was preparing me to walk through a season. He wasn't giving me this season, and so He knows when I need to take a step to the right or to the left. And if I will stay sensitive to His Spirit, I can be led through the life's difficulties, because life difficulties happen, without being shaken.
1: I can't imagine doing life without God.
2: Right? I say that frequently. So on January 1st, I had made this bold proclamation of I am not going to be shaken. And then on January 6th, I had had some female symptoms in my body, and they were a little more heavy than what they had been in the past. And I knew something had been a little bit off before we left for church, but I didn't like focus on it. I just thought, that's kind of strange. And we left and went to church. At that time, our full worship team led worship on Wednesdays. And so Jim was on stage. They were rehearsing that evening's song list. And when he got off stage, I said, hey, I need to go home. I've just got some issues that I need to attend to. And so another hour passed and these symptoms are compounding. There's more and more that is happening, and so I realize I may need to go to the hospital to take care of this. So I text Jim. He decided he was going to go ahead and leave service. On the way, he called me, and he started praying Mark 5:34 and Luke 8:48, where Jesus tells the woman with issue of blood, woman, your faith has made you whole, and just speaking that to my body. And so I said, you know what? I agree with that. My faith has made me whole. Yes, and so, Lord, I bind any diversion or distraction from the enemy that is happening in my body. I thank you for healing. Healing is the children's bread. I accept it. I receive it, and I will walk in it. There's prayers to make, but we also have to connect that to our natural bodies as well. And so there was still medical attention that needed to happen. And it wasn't a lack of faith. It was just knowing that your body still has to be taken care of. And so walk in faith and take care of your body at the same time.
1: And sometimes you just need to know what you're dealing
2: right.
1: with
2: what
1: so
2: is,
1: you can speak against it.
2: What am I fighting? We went ahead and called my GYN's emergency helpline. He quickly called back, gave me some things that I could do that evening to help the symptoms subside. And then he wanted to see me very first thing the next morning. And so I went. They did a medical exam. They did some blood work. They did a sonogram. So within that day, the blood work had come back. Dr. Diaz had had an opportunity to read the sonogram report, and he and I met. And he said, well, there's a couple of things we need to talk about. I know the tech said she didn't really see much on the sonogram, but there was a little bit more in there as far as cysts and polyps that we need to really watch. And he said, and really, the blood work brings some concerns. There were some erratic markers with that precancerous cell, and that means there's a strong likelihood. And so you need to start making plans for the growth that is going to happen there.
1: He was basically speaking, you have cancer.
2: Right. But when I had gone into the conversation with him, I said, here's the deal. Obviously, there's some things that need to be evaluated. I don't want to take a hold or ownership of any of it. You evaluate and assess the situation, and then I'm going to go home and I'm going to put the word to it. The Lord and I need to talk about this too. I left his office. When I sat down in the car, I had remembered listening to a testimony, and it was after a diagnosis. She had received a cancer diagnosis, and he said, okay, what are you most afraid of? And she said, well, dying, you know, and he said, well, let's talk about that. If you were to die, what happens? She was like, well, I go to heaven. And he's like, so you win, but we're not going to entertain that. We're going to win, but we're going to win a different way. And I thought, okay, Lord, I know that her testimony is healing, and your word tells me that you are no respecter of persons. So here I am with a possible diagnosis. We're not going to claim it yet, but the doctor is seeing some things, and I don't want to walk that route. And yes, being in heaven with you also puts me in heaven with my son, but I've got two here and a lot of things still to see. And Ethan doesn't need me. Mm-hmm. So I want to see you work in my body and other people's bodies and to be a sounding board of who you are in our lives. Then I'm going to focus on, you know, receiving my healing and standing firm in the word. But then Sunday we went to church, and I said, okay, I need the elders of my church. And so I said, this is what the doctor says. And pastor reminded me of some scriptures that he had spoke to us at Ethan's funeral and just standing in faith. And we prayed, and I thought, okay, Lord, it's done. You know, a few weeks after you go see a doctor, those bills start coming in.
1: Yeah.
2: And one of the bills that came in said something about cancer screening, I think is how it was worded. And so for the first time, I had seen cancer written down on something that had my name on it. very tempted to grip in that moment, but I took a picture of it. I sent it to Pastor and to Jim and said, I'm not going to lie, for the first time, fear has tried to grip me through this journey, but I'm looking at this through the lens of, this is the label the enemy is attempting to put on me, and I'm not accepting it. Healing is the children's bread. And so I sought out the words of my pastor again so I could take it back to the Word of God. And eventually, not knowing that I was being set up, but I had been set up for the Lord to use His Word in my life because I had taken it in. I hadn't just done my Christian duty, quote, and gone to church. I had taken what my pastor had said. And so, yes, there was prayer from my pastors because that's biblical and we should ask for the elders of the church to pray over us. But I wasn't spending extensive hours in their offices seeking counseling. I had already received the counseling I needed because I had found myself in a church consistently under the word of the Lord and applied it to my life.
1: You were equipped for the battle.
2: Exactly. And so I went to Dr. Diaz. It was February 22nd of 2021. And he said, well, the growth pattern is that there is no growth. And he said, Candace, I need you to know that I had blocked out an operating room with an expectation of having to use it today. But instead, I'm telling my nurse to cancel.
1: That was his expectation of what he'd always seen in the past.
2: Yeah, absolutely. And so he said, here's the deal. Let's meet back in 3 to 6 months. And he said, actually, let's do 3 months. And I said, okay, I'll come back in 3 months. And we'll talk about how good I'm doing in 3 months. And so we had scheduled an appointment for May. And I called doctor's office that week and I said, you know, I really like Dr. Diaz. He is a great doctor. But if all we're going to do is sit in a room and see if I've had any more symptoms, talk about symptoms and things like that, I'd rather not see him. Yeah. And she said, yeah, it's just a consultation to discuss symptoms and make sure they've continued to subside. And I said, I've absolutely had zero symptoms since really January when we first met. And she said, well, then I guess we will just go back to your yearly and we will see you in January. And so I went back in January of 22. Nothing had changed. He had given me a prescription to help level some stuff out, and I'd only taken it for a couple of months before that May appointment. And he said, well, are you still taking the prescription? And I said, no, I quit it before we were supposed to meet in May. And he said, well, everything's fine and moving along as it should be.
1: Look what the Lord did here. It took, well, you knowing what to do when the battle came. Because battles will come.
2: Right, absolutely.
1: They will come, but it's how we react to them.
2: Absolutely.
1: And if you're not in the right church, you're not feeding on the word, you don't know what to do in the heat of the moment. But you were trained.
2: Yes.
1: You were prepared. You were doing your part. You were going to church. You stood on the word and you didn't waver. Fear tried to come in.
2: Right.
1: But you didn't let it win.
2: Yeah.
1: It just thrills me to see what our Lord does. You know, He needs us to apply the word, to take the prescription of the word.
2: Absolutely.
1: And He showed up big time.
2: He will move mightily on our behalf.
1: Yes, He will. Praise you, Lord, for your goodness.
2: Yes, God, we thank you for it.
1: Yes, and thank you, Candace, for coming in and sharing
2: Thanks
1: your testimony. And I will see you at church.
2: Yes.
0: 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God's moving at Accelerate Church in Amarillo, Texas. And man, praise God for that. We want to invite you to Accelerate Church, and we encourage you to come expecting a miracle yourself. 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
5: It's time for Bible reading and commentary. I'm reading to you in the book of 2 Samuel again today. And we're in the 7th chapter. We read 22 verses of the 7th chapter in yesterday's reading. That's the portion of Scripture where we find David expressing his desire to build a house for God. He said, I dwell in a house of cedar, but the ark of God dwelleth within curtains. God told Nathan the prophet to tell David that he did not want him to build a house, but he did appreciate the desire of heart that David had. And God promised to make David a house. We saw in yesterday's reading from verse 16 that God promised that David's house and his kingdom and his throne would be established forever. Now, his house, that means his household or his family. And his throne and his kingdom. Of course, the Messiah, Jesus Christ, came through David. Well, we saw yesterday then, after God said that to David, that David was greatly blessed and deeply humbled, and he offered up a prayer and thanksgiving to God for the covenant. In his prayer, he said, Who am I, O Lord God? And what is my house that thou hast brought me hitherto? And he said, Thou hast spoken of thy servant's house for a great while to come. And we saw in the final verse that we read yesterday, verse 22, where David said to God, Thou art great, O Lord God, there is none like thee. He said, Neither is there any God beside thee, according to all that we have heard with our ears. Now we're ready to resume where we left off. Our Bible reading now is at 2 Samuel chapter 7 and verse 23. And what one nation in the earth is like thy people, even like Israel, whom God went to redeem for a people to himself, and to make him a name, and to do for you great things and terrible for thy land before thy people, which thou redeemest to thee from Egypt, from the nations and their gods. Note in verse 23 there, he says they are one nation. He's speaking of all of Israel. That again is emphasized to show you the fallacy of the Anglo-Saxon theory. There are those that teach that there are 10 lost tribes of Israel and that England and America are those 10 lost tribes. That way they get America and England worked into Bible prophecy when there's no clear reference to them in Bible prophecy specifically. There are those that would have us to believe that the terms Israel and Jews are not interchangeable in Scripture, but they are. God ordained it to be one nation. We'll see now in the next verse that it is an eternal nation. Verse 24, For thou hast confirmed to thyself thy people Israel to be a people unto thee forever, and thou, Lord, art become their God. Note this nation, this one nation of 12 tribes, 13 counting Levi, but there were 12 sons of Jacob, and all of Israel would be the descendants of those 12 sons of Jacob. So the nation will consist of the 12 tribes of Israel and the priests and the Levites eternally. The entire nation is as eternal as the house and throne and kingdom of David. Now let's continue with David's prayer, verse 25. And now, O Lord God, the word that thou hast spoken concerning thy servant and concerning his house, establish it forever, and do as thou hast said. And let thy name be magnified forever, saying, The Lord of hosts is the God over Israel. And let the house of thy servant David be established before thee. For thou, O Lord of hosts, God of Israel, hast revealed to thy servant, saying, I will build thee an house. Therefore hath thy servant found in his heart to pray this prayer unto thee. Note, when prayers are found in the heart, they are the result of gratitude, or the overflow of gratitude, or it could be the overflow of a desperate need. But the main thing is having it in the heart. Jesus said you could have what you say. A lot of people these days are trying to say whatever comes to their mind and get what they say as if it's a little magic formula without first getting it in your heart. But Jesus said, if you believe in your heart, if it's in your heart, and you don't doubt in your heart, then you'll have what you say. Verse 28, And now, O Lord God, thou art that God, and thy words be true, and thou hast promised this goodness unto thy servant. Therefore now let it please thee to bless the house of thy servant, that it may continue forever before thee. For thou, O Lord God, hast spoken it, and with thy blessing let the house of thy servant be blessed forever. Note, these statements of David's here remind me of Mary, when the angel appeared to her and told her that she would give birth to Jesus, though she was a virgin. And she said, Be it unto me according to thy words. David here is mentioning that God's words are true, and he has promised this. Therefore, let it please him to bless the house of his servant, that it may continue forever. So he is accepting the word. Let's you and I be encouraged to do that. What God has said, let's believe him and praise him for it. That's the end of chapter 7. We're now ready to begin chapter 8. And after this, it came to pass that David smote the Philistines and subdued them. And David took Metheg-Ammah out of the hand of the Philistines. And he smote Moab and measured them with a line, casting them down to the ground. Even with two lines measured he to put to death, and with one full line to keep alive. And so the Moabites became David's servants and brought gifts. Note, he measured them with a line, even with two lines he measured to put to death. In other words, David divided these Moabites into two companies, those that were to be spared and those that were to die. Verse 3, David smote also Hadadezer, the son of Rehob, king of Zobah, as he went to recover his border at the river Euphrates. And David took from him 1,000 chariots and 700 horsemen and 20,000 footmen. And David halved all the chariot horses, but reserved of them for 100 chariots. Note, by conquering this king of Zobah and this portion of Syria, Israel, for the first time now, extended her possessions to the river Euphrates, which was the eastern border of the land that had been promised. Verse 5, And when the Syrians of Damascus came to succor Hadadezer, king of Zobah, David slew of the Syrians 22,000 men. Then David put garrisons in Syria of Damascus, and the Syrians became servants to David and brought gifts. And the Lord preserved David whithersoever he went. And David took the shields of gold that were on the servants of Hadadezer and brought them to Jerusalem. And from Betah and from Berathai, cities of Hadadezer, King David took exceeding much brass. Then Toai, king of Hamath, heard that David had smitten all the host of Hadad-Ezer. Then Toai sent Joram, his son, unto King David to salute him and to bless him, because he had fought against Hadad-Ezer and smitten him. For Hadad-Ezer had wars with Toai. And Joram brought with him vessels of silver, and vessels of gold, and vessels of brass, which also King David did dedicate unto the Lord with the silver and gold that he had dedicated of all nations which he subdued, of Syria, and of Moab, and of the children of Ammon, and of the Philistines, and of Amalek, and of the spoil of Hadad-Ezer, son of Rehob, king of Zobah. And David gat him a name when he returned from smiting of the Syrians in the Valley of Salt, being 18,000 men. Note, in all these wars David was protected. We read where it said the Lord preserved him whithersoever he went. He was enriched. He took the shields of gold which the servants of Hadad-Ezer had in their custody, and took much brass from the several cities of Syria, which he was entitled to by the ancient entail of these countries, as was promised to Abraham. This is no doubt where David got much of the gold that he used in building the temple. He gathered the material for the building of the temple. I don't mean to say that he built it himself, but he did gather materials together for Solomon, who was to build it later. Verse 14. And he put garrisons in Edom. Throughout all Edom put he garrisons, and all they of Edom became David's servants. And the Lord preserved David whithersoever he went. Note, that's the second time we've seen that statement in this chapter. Verse 15, and David reigned over all Israel, and David executed judgment and justice unto all his people. Note, that is a mark of a good ruler, to execute judgment and justice for all people, not to just favored ones. Verse 16, and Joab, the son of Zeruiah, was over the host, and Jehoshaphat, the son of Ahilud, was recorder, and Zadok, the son of Ahitub, and Ahimelech, the son of Abiathar, were the priests, and Seraiah was the scribe, and Benaiah, the son of Jehoiada, was over both the Cherethites and the Pelethites, and David's sons were chief rulers. Note, David kept good order and good officers in his court. In Saul's time, we read of no greater officer than Abner, and we know about Abner and his character. David appointed more officers, two military officers, Joab, that was general of the forces in the field. He was lacking in character too on some occasions, you remember. Benaiah was over the Cherethites and the Pelethites, who were either the city train bands, archers and slingers, so says the Chaldee, or rather lifeguards or standing force. They attended the king's person. They were ready to do service at home and to preserve the public peace. David had two ecclesiastical officers, Zadok and Ahimelech, were priests. He had two civil officers. One was a recorder, or a remembrancer, to put the king in mind of business in its season. David's sons, as they grew up to be fit for business, were made chief rulers. They were chief about the king, as is explained in 1 Chronicles chapter 18 and verse 17. They were employed near him that they might be under his eye. David, the king, made his sons chief rulers. That makes me think of Christ, the king, who makes his spiritual seed rulers. We are kings and priests unto God. That concludes chapter 8. We have about a minute left in our allotted time for today, but I don't want to start chapter 9 today. I want to read all of that chapter in one day's reading. It is a beautiful chapter. It's one of the most touching one of the most wonderful stories in the Bible, the story of Mephibosheth. So we'll get into that story in tomorrow's Bible reading. I hope you'll join me next time.
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5: It's time for Bible reading and commentary. We're in the book of 2 Samuel in our reading. And now we come to chapter 9. Chapter 9 has one of my favorite stories in the Bible. Of course, I like so many stories, it's difficult to call one your favorite, but this is among my favorite stories in the Bible, the story of Mephibosheth and the mercy that was shown to the house of Saul by King David. Let's begin our reading now. Chapter 9, verse 1. And David said, "Is there yet any that is left of the house of Saul that I may show him kindness for Jonathan's sake?" And there was of the house of Saul a servant whose name was Ziba. And when they had called him unto David, the king said unto him, "Art thou Ziba?" And he said, "Thy servant is he." And the king said, "Is there not yet any of the house of Saul that I may show the kindness of God unto him?" And Ziba said unto the king, "Jonathan hath yet a son, which is lame on his feet." Note, David, through the love of God in his heart and his tender, forgiving nature, always sought to do right. Even when he committed the great sins of murder and adultery and deceit, he was man enough to acknowledge his wrongs and did everything he could to make things right. And now, in this story, we find him in the midst of peace, prosperity, and complete success. At a time like that, many people would think only of themselves. But he thought about his enemy. Oh, not from bitterness, not in a way to want to get any kind of revenge. Saul and his friend Jonathan were people that he loved. And in a spirit of compassion and love, he reaches out. He wants to know if any of the house of Saul is left to whom he could show kindness for Jonathan's sake. Now, he didn't say, "Is any left of the house of Jonathan?" but of the house of Saul, his enemy, thus magnifying the greatness of his own character and the generosity and forgiveness of his own soul. He didn't ask, "Is there any to whom I may do justice?" He said, "Is there any to whom I may show kindness?" And in fact, that I may show the kindness of God unto him. They tell the king of the lame son of Jonathan, Mephibosheth. Now back in the fourth chapter of this book of 2 Samuel, fourth chapter in the fourth verse, we found out why he was lame. Jonathan, Saul's son, had a son that was lame of his feet. He was 5 years old when tidings came of Saul and Jonathan out of Jezreel, and his nurse took him up and fled, and in the haste, he fell. She dropped him, and it crippled his feet. So we're ready for verse 4 to see what David said when they told him about Mephibosheth. "And the king said unto him, 'Where is he?' And Ziba said unto the king, 'Behold, he is in the house of Machir, the son of Ammiel, in Lodebar.'" Note, Lodebar means pastureless. So he was living in a place of a wilderness, a place of desolation. Verse 5, Then King David sent and fetched him out of the house of Machir, the son of Ammiel, from Lodebar. Now when Mephibosheth, the son of Jonathan, the son of Saul, was come unto David, he fell on his face and did reverence. And David said, Mephibosheth. And he answered, Behold thy servant. And David said unto him, Fear not, for I will surely show thee kindness for Jonathan thy father's sake, and will restore thee all the land of Saul thy father, and thou shalt eat bread at my table continually. And he bowed himself and said, What is thy servant that thou shouldest look upon such a dead dog as I am? Then the king called to Ziba, Saul's servant, and said unto him, I have given unto thy master's son all that pertained to Saul and to all his house. Thou therefore, and thy sons, and thy servants, shall till the land for him, and thou shalt bring in the fruits, that thy master's son may have food to eat. But Mephibosheth, thy master's son, shall eat bread always at my table. Now Ziba had 15 sons and 20 servants. Then said Ziba unto the king, According to all that my lord the king hath commanded his servant, so shall thy servant do. As for Mephibosheth, said the king, he shall eat at my table as one of the king's sons. And Mephibosheth had a young son, whose name was Micah. And all that dwelt in the house of Ziba were servants unto Mephibosheth. So Mephibosheth dwelt in Jerusalem, for he did eat continually at the king's table, and was lame on both his feet. Note, the story itself is a touching story. And when we see how it relates to us and the comparisons we can make with our own experience, it makes it even more precious and lovely to us. First of all, Lodebar, I mentioned, means pastureless, a place of wilderness and barrenness. That's where we were when we were lost in sin. We were in a place of wilderness, a place of no sustenance. Now, Mephibosheth was lame on his feet. And that's the way it is with us. We've been crippled by sin. We were convicted of rebellion against God. We, like Saul's house, were under a sentence of rejection from the king. We were brought low and impoverished, lame and impotent by the fall. But the Son of God inquires after us. David went seeking for any of the house of Saul, and so the Son of God came from heaven seeking for you and me. He came to seek and to save that which was lost. There was nothing Mephibosheth could do to make himself better. He comes and presents himself to the king, lame as he was. And you and I must come and present ourselves to the king just as we are. We have neither beauty nor worth to commend us to the king. Not only could Mephibosheth have been executed, but his lameness made him unfit for court life. And so we have been made unfit to be in God's court. But he came seeking for us. Mephibosheth, you see, had been included in a covenant that the king made. He might have been unaware of it, but David was not. And we have a covenant. We are a part of a covenant if we know about it and if we receive it. A lot of people don't know about it. That's why Paul wrote and said that we are ambassadors of Christ, and we've been given a word, a message of reconciliation, an announcement to make to people. You've been cut in on the covenant. You've been reconciled to God. Accept what the king has offered to you. What has he offered? Well, first of all, like with Mephibosheth. David received him with kindness, not with condemnation. He spoke to him as one that was pleased to see him. And he tells him, "Fear not." For you see, Mephibosheth fell on his face, and David said, "Fear not, for I will show thee kindness for Jonathan thy father's sake, and will restore all the land of Saul thy father." So not only is he pleased to see him, not only does he bid him not be afraid, not only does he assure him that he sent for him, not for a bad design, but to show kindness, but he restores what had been lost. Hallelujah. And then he says, "Thou shalt eat bread at my table continually." And he says to Ziba, Saul's servant, that Mephibosheth shall eat bread always at my table. Though he had given him a good estate in restoring, yet he does something else. He takes him to be a constant guest at his own table. And God has restored to us lost inheritance that was forfeited in Adam's sin. And not only has he restored to us these things, but he has given us the privilege of communing with him, feasting at his table continually, as it said in verse 7, always, as it said in verse 10. The mercy, love, and compassion of the king, and the covenant that he had made, where this young man was concerned, although he was grown by now. He had a son of his own at this point. But anyway, it was based on the kindness of the king, the love of the king, and the covenant that he had made. That Mephibosheth came in the last verse of that chapter, said he did eat continually at the king's table. And you and I, also, because of the kindness, love, and compassion of the king, and because he came seeking for us, and because of the covenant, we've been brought in. If we'll humble ourselves before the king as Mephibosheth did, if we'll commit ourselves to him, not only will he restore the inheritance, but he will entitle us to a better paradise than that which Adam lost, and set us with his children at his table continually. And now, maybe if it wasn't before, it is now. That is this story, one of your favorites too. Maybe you didn't realize what precious gems of truth there were in that story for us. Now let me say this about David and his actions and compare that to us. We must not be hesitant to show love and goodwill to those who have done injury to us, as Saul did to David. It says in 1 Peter chapter 3 and verse 9, that we that are Christ's, we that are Christians, should not render evil for evil or railing for railing, but contrariwise, just the opposite, blessing, knowing that ye are thereunto called, that ye should inherit a blessing. This is the way to overcome evil and to find mercy for ourselves. David had promised kindness to Jonathan, the kindness we have promised. We must be conscientious to perform, even though it may not be claimed. If we've given our word for something, let us be faithful to keep our word. Well, that's a beautiful story. We're going to stop right there. Tomorrow, our Bible reading will be in the 10th chapter of 2 Samuel. I make use of Dake's commentary in the Dake Annotated Reference Bible. I use the Matthew Henry commentary, and I use a commentary by F.B. Meyer. Sometimes I use other material as well. And I know from being in Bible school in the past that there is not this much detail gone into in Bible school. Listen again tomorrow. Join me when I share with you more Bible reading and commentary.
6: Hello, this is Sabrina Fitzgerald. I'd like to share the seed of God's word with you today. Let's listen to the Bible where it says in Job chapter 35, verse 10 in the New King James Version. It refers to a name of God that you might not have on your list. It's a great topic to study when you study the names of God. And here's one that you may not have noticed before in Job 35, 10. This verse refers to God as God my maker who gives songs in the night. This is something that God's reputation is going before him, that he is the one who gives songs in the night. In the night seasons, in the times that are troublesome, they might feel dark, like maybe you're walking through that valley of the shadow of death. He is still God. And he is God, your maker, the one who made you. And he's given you songs in the night because that's who he is. He is the one who gives you something, even in the darkest night that you go through, the darkest valley that you might be in. You've got a song with you if you've got the Lord with you. The Amplified Classic puts it this way. It says that he's God, my maker, who gives songs of rejoicing in the night. Did you know that even in the most difficult times that you might go through, you've got a strength that comes from God because the joy of the Lord is your strength. And that song of rejoicing that you've got down in your heart, it can come up out of the full spirit that God's given you in your born again spirit, the joy of the Lord. And when you'll give yourself over to that with rejoicing and you'll take the song in the night that God's given you, you'll walk with strength through that time. You'll walk with peace. You know, sometimes I've heard it said by a wonderful pastor in my life who says, sometimes you need a sermon and sometimes you need a song. So I hope that through the years, when you go to church, when you go out, when you come in, there have been many, many songs of rejoicing that you've sung together with God's people, and you've learned some songs. Hopefully you have them treasured up in your heart. And there's a time to open that treasure box of your heart and to let those songs come out and sing. It's a moment of time to do some battle, even in the spirit, because demons tremble. And the enemy is driven back. It truly is spiritual warfare to simply praise the Lord. And it brings you strength and joy and peace. And God will give you that song. So let it come up tonight. What do you know in the middle of the darkest night? Do you know how great thou art? Do you know God is so good? How about that simple one? Jesus loves me. This I know. Song of Solomon 2:4 says, he brought me to his banqueting house and his banner over me is love. That is how God feels about you, and he's giving to you even in the night, so that no matter where you are, you can always bring up a song out of your heart. Now let's read together in Psalm 42, verse 8, New King James. The Bible says, the Lord will command his loving kindness in the daytime, and in the night his song shall be with me, a prayer to the God of my life. Oh, this verse has so much to say to us. First of all, let's take a look at what it says here, that the Lord will command his loving kindness in the daytime. In the daytime and in the nighttime, God is always the same. But I praise the Lord that this verse is making it clear to us that in different seasons of our life, he comes to meet us with exactly what we need for where we are. So in the daytime seasons of your life, he'll command his loving kindness. And I love it that it says here, he commands his loving kindness. He is the commander of blessings. It's in his power. It's within his authority. It's within his full resource as the rich King of Kings and Lord of Lords. When he blesses and when he commands his loving kindness, you better know it's commanded. And he is the one who can do it. I'm not the commander of blessing, but he's given me his authority to act in his stead, and that I can become a blesser because of his name, because of who he is. And it's not a suggestion, his loving kindness in your daytime season. It's a command of God, not a maybe, not something you need to wonder about if you have his loving kindness, but no, he commands it. And I just love this. There are so many songs that remind us of the loving kindness and favor of the Lord. I think of the lyrics of that little song, Jesus, what a wonder you are. You are so gentle, so good, and so kind. You shine like the morning star. Jesus, what a wonder you are. And I love it that his loving kindness, the Bible says, when it showers on me, that it spreads to even the rest of my family, to my descendants. Exodus 20 verse 6 says, but showing mercy to thousands, to those who love me and keep my commandments, to thousands of the generations of my family. Oh, praise God that he commands that loving kindness, and it not only gets on me, but it overflows. See, you can't curse what God has blessed. And he says that he'll command his blessing on those that fear him, that diligently seek him, that keep his commands. Listen to what it says in Deuteronomy 28:8. The Lord will command the blessing on you and your storehouses and in all which you, to which you set your hand. Praise God. You hear that commandment? Oh, if you'll get up under the spout where the glory comes out and let that song find you in the season. Let his loving kindness in the daytime. Then even in the night season, his song will be with you. When a man's ways please the Lord, he makes even his enemies to be at peace with him. So remember, you've got blessing commanded over you. Stay under that spout where that glory comes out. In the latter half of Psalm 42 verse 8, there's a beautiful phrase that it tells us in that verse, and in the night, his song shall be with me, a prayer to the God of my life. In the night seasons of your life, whether it's day or whether it's night, God is always the same, and he'll be just what you need. In the night season, his song will be with you. I hope you've got that treasure chest of your heart, a treasure chest of songs, that songbook in your heart to open up, because those songs, the song of the Lord, can be with you in the night seasons. You can know in this life, this is a fight of faith, and there will be times in which you're in that middle section where the fight of faith is taking place. I've heard it said this, that faith is the distance between the promise and the manifestation. And you got to know that sometimes that's where you're standing in faith. And if so, if you're in a night season, know that in that distance between the promise and the manifestation, you've got a song, no matter what kind of night season that you're in. And he has made you worthy and clean and righteous. And so you've always got something to sing about because of the blood of Jesus. You've been made worthy. You've been made clean, actually righteous. He didn't just forget about your sin or overlook your sin. He overcame it. So how about this old hymn? He took my sins away. He took my sins away and keeps me singing every day. I'm so glad he took my sins away. He took my sins away. You can call that song to remembrance, and it'll help you fight, and it'll strengthen you in that night season. That song will be with you, a song of comfort and strength. Psalm 77, 6 in the New King James says, I call to remembrance my song in the night. I meditate within my heart, and my spirit makes diligent search. Wow, this kind of praising the Lord in the midnight hour, this is the kind of prayer that can bring power. It's spiritual warfare to sing in the night, and sometimes it's time to call those songs to remembrance. Call them up. Pull up the songs of your childhood. Pull up the songs and sing the songs that you sang when you were first born again. And in various seasons of your life, you can remember those landmark songs that went along with a particular victory. Well, it's time in the night to call those songs to remembrance. Paul and Silas did that when they were in Philippi in jail. At midnight, Paul and Silas were praying and singing hymns to God. Sometimes you may not even begin to know where to begin the prayer, but if you'll begin to sing a song to the Lord, you might find earthquakes take place. Miraculous deliverance will take place. Remember, in the night, his song shall be with me. Now let's look at Psalm 149 verse 5 in the New King James. It says, let the saints be joyful in glory. Let them sing aloud on their beds. Sometimes there is just a time to lay down in bed. The Bible says that at night that the Lord will give his beloved sleep, and that you'll lie down in safety and you'll sleep a sweet, peaceful sleep. That's your heritage, child of God. And it says here that even while we're doing that, when it's time to rest and it's time to lay down and recharge, that we'll have a song in our heart, and that even upon our beds, we as saints, full of joy, being joyful in glory, that we can even sing aloud, even right there on our bed. What a beautiful, sweet sleep. I love it how Psalm 63, one of my favorite Psalms, really a chapter of my life, one of my life scriptures. It talks about

0: the saints be joyful really kind of indicates there that we've got a choice about the way that we lie down at night. How's your nightlife? What are you thinking about when you go to bed? Because Psalm 149, Psalm 63, these remind us we've got some rejoicing to do. We've got somebody to be thinking about. You know, He is our Heavenly Father who never, ever, ever changes. We've always got a reason to praise Him, even in the night seasons of our life, and even just in the physical nighttime when it's time to lay down and rest, we can overflow with delight and joy. And what strength that is. In Psalm 149:5 in the Passion Translation, it says, His godly lovers triumph in the glory of God, and their joyful praises will rise even while others sleep. While some people are slumbering, while some people might be focused on other things, we as God's people who love Him with all of our heart, soul, mind, and strength, we could be continually offering praise and fellowship. Remember, the highest form of prayer is just simply to praise and worship God. So if you want to develop in your prayer life, don't leave out this category. Remember, fill your day with praise. And even when you lie upon your bed at night, let the high praises of God be in your mouth. When we say, let the high praises of God be in their mouth, we're talking about God's people praising Him. And there's something supernatural that happens in the invisible realms. It's actually a warfare that's taking place with the most powerful form of prayer, and that is praise and worship. Listen to Psalm 149, 6 through 9 in the New King James Version. It says, let the high praises of God be in their mouth and a two-edged sword in their hand to execute vengeance on the nations and punishments on the peoples, to bind their kings with chains and their nobles with fetters of iron, to execute on them the written judgment. This honor have all His saints, praise the Lord. Oh, it's a powerful thing that happens in the spirit realm with authority when we will simply go and praise the Lord. Matthew 16:19 said, Jesus said to His disciples, I will give you the keys of the kingdom of heaven, and whatever you bind on earth will be bound in heaven, and whatever you loose on earth will be loosed in heaven. And how do we do that? Well, we do a lot of that binding and loosing by the things we choose to say and do, what we allow and disallow. So in the fight, in the moment, in the daytime, He'll command His loving kindness. At night, His high praises. While we lay upon our bed, His high praises can be in our mouth. And that is where we can fight our battle and win the victory that Jesus has already earned at the cross. But we make it ours and bring it into our life, into our realm, by giving Him the praise and the honor, not allowing our heart and our mind to get turned in the direction of defeat, discouragement, unbelief, doubt, but instead to fight the fight of faith in the time between the promise and the manifestation, to be guarding our heart, to be guarding the overflow and what we're treasuring up, what we're allowing to stay in our heart, and then using our mouth to draw from that health in that soul, that life that God's given us in our inner man, coming up from our spirit, blessing our soul and our body, and changing the whole course of our life. Because truly, let me tell you, your body, your mouth is like a tiny rudder on a ship, and it turns your whole life around. You can turn your life around by praise if you will simply let the high praises of God be in your mouth. Remember, James 3 talks about that very small rudder that turns a ship, and your tongue is a little member. So make sure that you've got high praise in abundance in your heart, and let your mouth speak it. Let your heart sing it in the daytime and in the night season. Remember, this is your weapon of war, and it's a sweet, refreshing time when you will simply let the high praises of God be in your mouth. Listen next time when I share more seeds from the Word. I'm Sabrina Fitzgerald.
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1: Praise the Lord. Thanks for joining us here today on the Truth Broadcast. And if you have an opportunity to, let me encourage you to grab your Bible. Our goal and purpose is to hide the Word of God in our hearts, let God's Word transform us. So grab your Bible, open up to the book of Hosea. Now that's kind of toward the end of the Old Testament. Hosea, the 10th chapter. And then I want to give you a little bit of an intro to this before we start actually reading the Word of God. You know, in life, a lot of times our lives will be ups and downs, good times, difficult times, kind of everything in between. Life comes at us in seasons. But the question I want to ask you today is not what season it is, but here's my question before we begin in the Word. What time is it? What time is it? That's the way the Lord birthed this into my heart. Ask me, what time is it? We're in Hosea chapter 10. We're going to begin in verse 12. The Bible says, "Sow for yourselves righteousness, reap the fruit of unfailing love." I want to stop right there, kind of chew on that beginning verse. Sow for yourselves, S-O-W, not S-E-W. Sow or plant for yourselves righteousness. God's right way of doing things, right relationship with God. This is a time in the history of Israel when they were again facing many difficulties. And if you're a person who studied the Old Testament much at all, you realize that though God called the Israelites, the descendants of Jacob, to be his covenant people, gave them laws and rules and decrees for how to live. But one thing we must understand when we're reading the Old Testament, it is that it was a completely different covenant from what we today as believers and followers of the Lord Jesus Christ have. Because God said in the book of Ezekiel, as well as other places, God said, "I'm going to make a new covenant with the house of Jacob. And in that time, I'm going to write my laws upon their hearts and upon their minds." So that tells us one thing. The people of the Old Testament, they didn't have the enlightened, God-given conscience that we enjoy today. And somebody might say, "Well, you may enjoy your conscience. I don't so much enjoy mine." Well, I want you to ask yourself this question. Would you like to just be headed for a thousand-foot cliff and no one to tell you that it was there when you couldn't see it? I personally appreciate very much the fact that God gives us a conscience and that the Holy Spirit is able to speak to our conscience to guide us in the right direction. One thing's for certain, we need to be led by God's Spirit. We need Him to convict our hearts and convince us of what is good, what is not good, what is right, what is wrong, which way to go, which way not to go, when to go, how to go. And the Lord has promised throughout His Word to lead us in that way. Well, the Israelites of the Old Testament did not have that law written on their mind and in their hearts. They had it out here on tablets of stone. God also said that the New Testament would be different in that He would take out of them a heart of stone and give a heart of flesh or tender heart. You see, their hearts were not touched with feelings toward God. When they asked Jesus in the New Testament, the Pharisees said, "Teacher, tell us, what is the greatest commandment in all of the law?" Jesus didn't mention one of the 613 laws of the Jews. He did not mention the Ten Commandments. What He did say was this, and it's found in Deuteronomy. Jesus said, "You shall love the Lord your God with all your heart and soul and mind and strength. That is the greatest commandment that God has given. And the second is like it, and that is to love your neighbor as you love yourself." So the most important thing then and now and always is to love the Lord your God with all your heart, soul, mind, and strength. To love Him, not just to believe in Him, but to love Him. And so in the book of Hosea, we're seeing where God's people were in distress and turmoil again. And God sends His prophet, as He did over and over and over in the Old Testament, to bring a word of correction to them. When I say correction, some people say, "I don't like to be corrected." But when you think of correction as an adjustment to help your life be better, you might go, "Oh yeah, I definitely want that." You know, there are times when maybe your back will get out of line or something, and you say, "Well, I will go to that chiropractor, and he will kind of work me around, and he'll get my back realigned, and that will alleviate the pain in my life." Well, you might think of God's correction in that way. It's not a stamp of disapproval. It is not God voicing His disappointment in us. But what it is God simply realigning us to live in His will. And so He sent His prophet to realign them. And in Hosea, one of the many prophets of the Old Testament, God has given a word of realignment or correction. Hosea again said to the people, where their lives were in turmoil, their lives were difficult, they were not doing things God's way. He said, sow for yourself righteousness and reap the fruit of unfailing love. Now, here's a truth that it's always true. God loves you. God loves you. You know, you say, well, I love God too. That's awesome. That's wonderful. You've responded to his love. You couldn't love God if he didn't first love you. And there are many people that feel so unworthy of the love of God. And the truth is we all are unworthy of the love of God, but God loves us anyway. And one of the final promises of that new covenant relationship that I didn't mention yet from Ezekiel chapter 36 was that God said, not only will I write my laws on their minds and on their hearts, and not only will I remove the hard heart and give them a tender heart, he said, but I will put my Holy Spirit in them and I will move them to obey my decrees. It's the Holy Spirit drawing us to the right path. And we can have that. We can choose the right path by just simply surrendering to the Holy Spirit. Now, there are going to be times the Holy Spirit's going to bring a word of adjustment, conviction to our hearts about something that needs to change. And maybe you feel like, I can't change that. I can't stop doing that. I've tried. Or maybe it's something that the Lord is prompting that you need to start doing. And you say, well, I've tried, but I fail every time. I don't know. All we have to do is to continually keep surrendering to the will of God through the Holy Spirit's leading. He will guide us. So Hosea was bringing a word of correction there in Hosea chapter 10 and verse 12 to the children of Israel to readjust them and line them up with the will of God. And he said, you need to plant or sow for yourself righteousness, doing things the right way, and you will reap the benefit or the harvest of unfailing love. God loves you no matter what, but you may not be experiencing that love fulfilled and manifest in your life. Now, the next thing he said, break up the fallow ground of your heart. The NIV Bible says the unplowed ground. When you think of land that maybe has been cultivated, maybe it had wheat planted in it. I grew up the son of a wheat farmer here in western Oklahoma, and we would plant our wheat, harvest our wheat, and the thing that where I lived at, we did not do was we didn't just leave the field to itself. We had to get right on plowing that ground so that when the rains came in the fall, that those rains would sink deep into the ground. Because that ground left to itself, it just becomes hard. And rain falls on it and it just runs off. And so God was in essence showing them, your hearts have become hardened because you're not doing things God's way. And so he tells them, break up the fallow ground, the hard ground. Sometimes we just need to realize that if life is not what we desire it to be, that we need to become broken before the Lord. And when I say broken, I mean that in the best possible way. We need to come before the Lord and literally humble ourselves before him, become broken in his presence. He said, break up the fallow ground of your hearts, for it is time to seek the Lord until he comes and rains righteousness upon you. If you were to see me today and I said to you, hey, what time is it? You might pull up and look at your watch. You go, oh, it's such in the afternoon, or it's this time in the evening, or it's this time in the morning. But what I'm really asking you from the heart of God is this, what time is it? And the answer to that question is, it's time to seek the Lord. It's time to seek the Lord. And when I say it's time to seek the Lord, I don't mean seek just his hand, what he can do for you. If life is not what it ought to be, and it's hard and it's challenging, and what we need to do is not just seek God for the exit, but seek him. I heard a minister one time say that he was using the text of the three Hebrew children that were thrown in the fire by the wicked King Nebuchadnezzar. And he said, many times when we feel like we've been thrown in the fire, all we do is pray, oh God, get me out. Oh God, get me out. But if you read that story in Daniel, the Lord didn't get them out before he came in there with them. The Bible says that that wicked king looked into that fire and he said, did we not throw three men in the fire? How come I see four men walking around and one of them looks like a son of God? And so Jesus joined them in the fire. If we're seeking God's hand, we're saying, oh God, get me out of this. Oh God, bring this about. But if we're seeking his face, we're saying, you are God to me, even now, even here, in this time. You are my God. You never leave me. You never forsake me. I'm seeking you. And there's a major difference between seeking what he can do and seeking who he is. And Hosea wrote to the people, it's time for you to break up the hardness of your heart and really get honest. Really get sincere, come clean with the Lord and go seek him. Seek him. Don't seek his deliverance. Don't seek what he can do for you, but literally seek him. He said it's time to seek the Lord. So what time is it? It's time to seek the Lord. Now, the next verse there in Hosea chapter 10 is a rebuke, literally a correction and alignment. It's to them. It's not necessarily to us, to you or to me, but we can certainly learn from it. We read verse 13. He goes on and he says to them, he said, you have planted wickedness. Remember, he told them you need to sow righteousness, doing things right, the right way, God's way. And now here he says, but you planted wickedness. Well, what exactly is wickedness? Wicked means to twist. It is to take something God said is a certain way and twist it to suit your own desires or your own beliefs. Some people say, well, I know that the Bible says such, such, but I believe that blah, blah, blah, blah, blah. Well, that's a twisting of God's word. Take, for example, God gave a principle 400 years before Moses received the law. He gave a principle of tithing. It's found in the account of Abraham rescuing his nephew Lot from some marauding kings. And when he came back, he met the priest of Jerusalem, Melchizedek, and there Abram gave tithe of all the plunder that he had gained. He gave tithe. And that word tithe simply means tenth. It means he gave a tenth right off the top, up front. Now, when God gave the law to Moses some 400 years later, God made tithing a part of the law for the Israelites. He wanted to train them in that principle that Abraham already had in his heart. Remember, the New Testament calls Abraham the father of our faith. Abraham operated by faith. Moses and the Israelites following him lived under the law. And so the tithe became a law of the Old Testament. Well, in Malachi, the children of Israel weren't doing it. And God sent his prophet Malachi, even as he sent Hosea here at another time, to bring a word of alignment. He said, return to me. And they said, how will we return? And God said to him through Malachi, bring the whole tithe into the storehouse and prove me herewith if I'll not open the windows of heaven and pour you out so much blessing you won't have room enough to receive it. And I'll rebuke the devourer for your sake. Try me in this. Test me, God says. Give me a chance to show you my faithfulness. Now, what were they doing? Were they just not tithing? No, they were tithing. Well, they were sort of tithing. God said, bring me the first and bring me the best. And what they were doing was bringing God maybe a crippled lamb instead of that firstborn lamb that was whole and right and perfect and good. Maybe they were bringing a blind one. In other words, I'm going to say it this way, they were giving God their leftovers, or they were giving God what they felt like would be good to give to God instead of giving to God what he asked for. So what they had done was they had taken God's word about tithing and just twisted it a little bit. They said, you know, I'm not going to give a tenth. I mean, after all, I can't give a tenth. If I gave a whole tenth, I wouldn't have enough. Let me give you an example for easy math. Maybe someone says, you know, I only make $1,000 a month and my bills are $950 a month. I only have $50 a month of discretionary income. I can't possibly give God a tenth of my $1,000. That's $100. I would come up short every single time. Well, see, that's math. That's math. And I understand math, but I also understand faith. And here's what God said. He said, honor me with the first fruits of your increase. Bring the whole tithe. Well, okay, so I start tithing. So I take my thousand, I start tithing a tenth of that. I'm tithing $100. How am I going to make it? Well, what are you buying with that $1,000? Well, I'm having to pay my electric bill. I'm having to pay my water bill. I'm having to pay my gas bill. I'm having to buy groceries. Do you realize that that electric bill, gas bill, water bill, and groceries are all flexible amounts? And they can vary depending on usage. And your electric bill can be less or more. Your gas bill can be less or more. Your food bill, your water bill can be less or more. And I'm not saying that you have to live like some sort of a pauper cutting back in every way to make it work. What I'm saying is maybe you go to the grocery store to buy groceries and you've got a list. And when you get to the grocery store, you've paid your tithe, you've honored God, you're trusting him for his provision, and you get there. And that box of crackers that you wanted was going to be $2.50 is now it's on sale for $1. Your car doesn't break down. You didn't get sick again this month and having to take a new medication and pay for that out of your pocket. There's so many ways that God can make it work, but God cannot make it work without faith. And faith requires, the Bible says in Romans 10:17, that faith comes by hearing, and hearing comes by the word of God.
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1: The Bible says in Romans 10:17 that faith comes by hearing, and hearing comes by the Word of God. So there's no way to have faith without hearing from God. And I'm going to tell you this, there's many, many times I know that we don't hear from God and we don't have faith. We just presume to have faith because we don't take the time to actually seek God. See, he tells them to seek the Lord. It is now time to go and seek the Lord. Break your heart up before him. Become for him humble and tender and ask him to speak to you, even if it's a word of adjustment or correction. And he will speak to us and he will lead us in the path that is good. And so Hosea is bringing that correction to the children of God, that adjustment to them. And he said, you know, break up the hard ground of your heart. It's time to seek the Lord until he showers righteousness. And he said, but you planted wickedness. In other words, you took the word of God and twisted it and did it your own way. And you have reaped evil. You have eaten the fruit of deception. So anytime we take God's word and we want to water it down to meet our criteria, hey, I'm doing God's will. Are you? Are you doing what God said and the way God said it? Yes, I am. Well, then praise the Lord. That's righteousness. But if you've taken what God said and you have twisted it in any way to suit you, then that's not what God said. And that's not right. What we're doing then is we're sowing wickedness. We've twisted it. And from that, we will reap deception. And that deception will be this. You'll be deceived into thinking that you did what God told you. When you go back in the Old Testament and you read about Israel's very first king, King Saul, he was given a very direct commandment that this certain enemy was to be totally and completely destroyed. He was told by the Lord, don't take anything that belongs to them, don't spare any of them. But yet when Saul went into that battle and they had defeated the Amalekites, the people convinced Saul and he was afraid of the people. So instead of eliminating all those people, and instead of destroying everything that pertained to them, they took spoils from those people and they let that wicked king Agag live. And because of that, God rejected Saul as king because he said to Saul, now, when you were small in your own eyes, you looked to me and I made you great. But now you've become great in your own eyes and you despise me by rejecting my commandments and doing what you thought was best. When Samuel the prophet showed up and said, hey, Saul, what is the meaning of these sheep and cattle sound in my ears? You were supposed to destroy them. Saul literally said to Samuel, I have obeyed the Lord. Now, why would he stand there and say that to the prophet of God? I have obeyed the Lord. He twisted what God said, but yet in his mind, he felt like he was being completely obedient. Remember what time it is? It's time to seek the Lord. It's time to break up hard places in our heart. Get rid of compromise. It's time to seek the Lord. Now, there's an amazing passage of scripture. It's found in Jeremiah chapter 17. And I'm going to turn there. Jeremiah's just a little ways in front of Hosea. You know, some people say, well, you know, the good book says God helps those who help themselves. Okay, I don't know what good book they're talking about, but I do know this. The Bible does not teach that. It does not say that. And I'm going to show you what the Bible does say. Jeremiah chapter 17, here's this good word from the Lord. In verse 5, it says this. This is what the Lord says. Jeremiah 17, 5 through 8. It says, cursed is the man who trusts in man. Now, that's a little bit different than God helps those that help themselves. You know, or if it's to be, it's up to me. God's word said, cursed is the man who trusts in man. Cursed, what's that mean? Well, it means to be separated from the blessing of God. And the blessing of God is God's ability used on your behalf to empower you to succeed. His power on your behalf, the blessing of God. The cursing is simply the absence of that blessing. And so he said, cursed is the man who trusts in man, who depends on flesh for his strength, whose heart turns away from the Lord. Listen, if you're not trusting in God and you're not seeking God, you know what's going to happen? Your heart's going to just kind of drift away. Much like those people in the Old Testament whose hearts had become hard. He goes on in the word in verse 6 and he says, this man is cursed because he trusts in man instead of God. The word says he'll be like a bush in the wastelands. He won't see prosperity when it comes. In other words, it comes. It's right around him. He don't even recognize it. He don't see it. He don't experience it. He don't have it. He will dwell in the parched places of the desert and a salt land where no one lives. That's what it means to be cursed. You're just living in this old dried up, ugly, hard life of existence. Nothing succeeds. Everything's against you. And here in this scripture, he said, that's the man who doesn't trust God. That's a man who trusts in himself, trusts in other people, instead of trusting in God. Verse 7 says, but blessed is the man who trusts in the Lord, whose confidence is in him. And then here's it describes a life of a person who trusts the Lord. It says he'll be like a tree planted by the water, sends out roots in a stream, does not fear when the heat comes, leaves are always green, has no worries even in a year of drought, and never fails to bear fruit. Now, I'm going to tell you something. It doesn't take a rocket scientist to figure out which of those two lives you'd like to be. Would you like to be like a bush that's all dried up in a desert wasteland, in a salt land where nothing can or will grow, not even experiencing or seeing prosperity when it comes? Well, if so, then keep trusting in you to make things happen, or put trust in other people to make things happen, government to happen. But if you want the blessed life, what you're going to do is instead of trusting in yourself or other people or the government, you're going to look to the Lord. And looking to the Lord means seeking the Lord, seeking the Lord. Now, I want to take you one more place. Found in 1 Chronicles chapter 14, which is way closer to the front of the Bible, 1 Chronicles chapter 14, an amazing passage of scripture here where we can learn something from a man known as a man after God's own heart, King David. Now, if you know your history of the Old Testament, you know that King David was the commander of the army when that very first king of Israel, the guy named Saul that I mentioned earlier, who disobeyed God. When God rejected Saul as king, God said, I'm choosing another man to be my king, a man after my own heart, a man who will do all that I put in his heart to do, a man who will obey me. That's what God testified about David. Now, here in 1 Chronicles chapter 14, in verse 9, it says this. It says, now the Philistines came and raided the valley of Rephaim. So David inquired of God, shall I go and attack the Philistines? Will you hand them over to me? And the Lord answered him, go, I will hand them over to you. Now, that's a very simple read, but I want you to think about something. David had fought these very same Philistines time and time and time again and won every single victory, every single battle. Never lost a battle against the Philistines because God was with him. But now something's changed. He's not the commander of the army. He's the king of the nation. It says when they came out against him, David went and he inquired of the Lord. And he literally just said this, shall I go out and attack the Philistines? Will you hand them over to me? And God answered him and said, go, I'm with you. I will hand them over to you. David inquired of the Lord. He didn't presume to know. He didn't assume that he would win, even though he'd won many, many times before. Here's what he did. He inquired of the Lord. In other words, he took time to seek the Lord. We keep reading here just a couple more verses. When the Philistines abandoned their gods, I want you to see this. David had took those idols and had them burned and destroyed. In other words, he was making a statement. God is more than enough. The Lord God Almighty is more than enough for me and for us. We don't need anything else. We don't need any other gods. We have God. We don't need any other gods. Listen, when you find the truth, you quit looking for it. When you find Jesus, who is truth, you don't need to look anywhere else. He's more than enough. Now, verse 13 says this. Now, once more, the Philistines raided the valley. Verse 14, so David inquired of God again, and God answered him. Now, isn't it amazing? I mean, you think, well, David, he's defeated him many times. He defeated him last time. But here's a big key, and I want you to get this, and I want to get this. I want to hang on to this. We don't presume to know what to do. When a situation arises, we seek the Lord. But seeking the Lord is not something we just do in crisis. Jesus told us in Matthew 6:33 concerning just the everyday things of life. He said, seek ye first the kingdom of God and his righteousness, and all these things, the food, the clothes, the things you need, will be added to you. In other words, that lifestyle of seeking God is just that. It's a lifestyle. It's not crisis Christianity. It's not foxhole faith. It is a relationship with the living God, seeking him always. David had a lifestyle like that. And when these crises arose, David inquired of God. Listen to what God told him the second time. It's different. God said to him in verse 14 of 1 Chronicles 14, he said, don't attack them straight on. Go around them and attack them from in front of the balsam trees. And here's what he said. Verse 15, as soon as you hear the sound of marching in the tops of the balsam trees, move out to battle, because that will mean that the Lord has gone out before you to strike down the Philistine army. So David did as God commanded, and they struck down the Philistine army all the way from Gibeon to Gezer. Again, a great victory, and a great victory won by what means? By mighty warriors? By great weapons? No. A great victory won by simply one thing, and that is knowing what time it is. What do you mean? Remember what time it is? It's time to seek the Lord. David knew that whatever happens, whatever comes, whatever goes, I need to seek the Lord. He didn't stop doing that. I need to seek the Lord. So what about us? Proverbs 3, 5, and 6 says this. It says, trust in the Lord with all your heart and do not lean on your own understanding. In other words, I can either trust God or I can trust in my understanding, but I ain't going to have it both ways. I cannot do both. So a lot of times we presume to know what we think we ought to do. The Passion Translation of that same verse literally says this. It says, trust God completely and don't rely on your own opinions. Proverbs 3, 5 in the Passion Translation. Trust God completely. Don't rely on your own opinions. So I want to ask you today, what time is it? And the answer is, it's time to seek the Lord. I'm not going to lean on my own understanding. I'm not going to trust in my own opinions. But I'm going to seek the Lord. I'm going to get with God. I'm going to humble myself before him and see what he leads me to do in this situation and every situation. In verse 6 of that passage, in the New International Version, it says, acknowledge the Lord in all your ways, and he will direct your paths. Listen to what the Passion Translation says. It says, become intimate with him in whatever you do, and he'll lead you wherever you go. Someone might be listening to me today and say, you know, that all sounds good, but I don't think I could be intimate with the Lord. I don't think I can draw near to God because I know that I've done a lot of wrong things. And see, God loves you, and he loves you not because of what you've done, but honestly, he loves you in spite of what you've done. And the Bible says that God gave his son for us to become sin for us. In 2 Corinthians 5:21, God made him who knew no sin to be sin for us, that we might be made the righteousness of God in him. And so, just simply put your trust in him. Maybe you need to pray today and commit yourself to the Lord. Maybe you need to receive that word of adjustment, that word of correction. You know, I realize that, man, I've been leaning on my own opinions, my own understanding. I haven't been seeking God about these situations. Well, the good news is today's a brand new start. This is the truth broadcast, and this truth will set you free if you let it. So simply pray and pray with me. Say, Heavenly Father, I realize today that my life needs to be different. I receive this word of adjustment. I ask you, Jesus, forgive me. Give me wisdom. Give me correction in any way I need it. I pray that you'd lord over my life in every area of my life. And I thank you for your forgiveness and for your grace. Lord Jesus, amen and amen.
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1: The Truth Broadcast program is sponsored by the generous support of our partners and friends and by the ministries of Living Waters Church.